0: the First Nation shortly before 3 yesterday morning. A 42-year-old woman and two 43-year-old men were pronounced dead at the scene. Two others were taken to hospital with minor injuries. The crash brings the number of people killed on Saskatchewan highways to 66 this year. A Regina supportive housing project facing millions of dollars in cost overruns is now moving ahead under the YWCA. City Council has given final approval to the YWCA Regina to take ownership of the Orange Buffalo Lodge on 5th Avenue. Mayor Chad Baczynski says it's confident the YWCA can bring the project across the finish line.
1: And it's much needed housing in our community, and so the faster we can get that up and running, the better it will be for everybody.
0: A Saskatoon synagogue says its building and several vehicles were vandalized during weekend services. In a social media post, the synagogue in the Varsity View neighborhood says eggs were thrown at its entrance walls and windows while people gathered Saturday. The synagogue is calling on municipal, provincial, and federal leaders to condemn the incident. We have reached out to the Saskatoon police for more information. A childhood surrounded by prairie sunsets, small towns, and wide open spaces inspired a Saskatchewan musician's newest song. Dr. Bruce Lee Teeson, known as Dr. BLT, grew up in Saskatoon and now lives in California.
2: I hope that it stirs up a pride of where they come from and just a pride of who they are as residents of Saskatchewan.
0: Teeson is releasing the song today to mark Saskatchewan Day, bringing a piece of his childhood home to listeners far beyond the prairie. The latest local news is as close as your phone. Check out cgme.com and ckom.com, Saskatchewan's homepage, for news. It's 6:04. Sports from the Green Zone. The Toronto Blue Jays open a 3-game series at Houston tonight at 7, 2 hours after the MLB trade deadline passed. Right-hander Shane Bieber gets the start at the AL West leading Astros. Toronto has won 3 of its last 4 games and sits 4.5 games out of the final American League wildcard spot. It's a repeat of last night in Western Canadian Baseball League. The Saskatoon Berries are once again playing the Regina Red Sox while Weyburn tries to avenge their loss against Moose Jaw. At last check, the Red Sox lead the Berries 6-4 and Moose Jaw leads Weyburn again 6-1. Team Saskatchewan earned another national medal on home soil. The post team beat Alberta 15-5 yesterday to claim bronze at the Under-19 Women Championship in Saskatoon. It's 6:05. Your Saskatchewan Day long weekend weather in Regina and southern Saskatchewan tonight, clearing and low of 8. In Saskatoon and central Saskatchewan tonight, a few clouds and a low of 7. Across Saskatchewan today, Battleford 16, Prince Albert 17, Swift Current 15, Weyburn 17, Estevan 15, Yorkton 15, Moose Jaw 14. Right now in Regina, mostly cloudy with a northwest wind at 25 and it's 13. In Saskatoon, mostly cloudy with a northwest wind at 32 and it's 15. It's 6:06. I'm Jacob Famhauer.
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4: It's interesting talking to friends who have kids that are getting older, because planning summer holidays gets a little tougher if your kids are of the age where they work or get a job in the summertime. However, we also know that kids are finding it tough to get a job in the summer. I've talked to lots of my friends who have said, despite the fact they've thrown out a number of applications, it just hasn't worked out for them. I think youth unemployment in Saskatchewan is at 11.1%, which is quite a bit higher than the regular unemployment rate. And how many times on our show have we talked about why is that? Right? Some people will point to the temporary foreign worker program saying that's the problem. The temporary foreign workers are taking jobs from our youth. Then you hear business owners saying, no, no, no, youth don't want to work. But then you hear from parents and from youth. Remember, we had a number of them on the show that one day where they were saying, look, we're putting out, in some cases, 40, 50 job applications and not even getting a callback. So where's the truth in all of this? What is the problem with youth and jobs in Canada? This isn't unique to Saskatchewan. This is across Canada. Well, there's a new report out from the Canadian Federation of Independent Business that argues that the problem isn't simply a shortage of workers. It's a mismatch between the jobs available and the jobs young Canadians are willing to take. It also, actually, the same report pushes back on the idea that temporary foreign workers are taking jobs from Canadians, arguing that they're actually filling roles that would otherwise just be vacant. I'm happy to welcome to our show a policy analyst from CFIB, which is the Canadian Federation of Independent Business. Molly McCormick is joining us from her office in Vancouver today. Molly, thanks for joining our program.
5: Hi, Evan. Thanks so much for having me on the show.
4: Can you maybe just give us a quick introduction? CFIB, who are you? What is your mandate?
5: For sure, yeah. So I work for the Canadian Federation of Independent Business. We represent over 103,000 small businesses all across the country. We represent small businesses of every region, of every sector. You know, so if you think of your corner store, cafe, but you also think of like a manufacturing company that makes parts of products that you don't even know exist. Our main mandate is to just bring small business voices to the government on all levels. So that could be in your city, that could be in your province, or that could be federally.
4: So let's start with the contradiction. Youth unemployment is relatively high in Canada, but businesses are saying they can't find workers. How can both be true, Molly?
5: Our thought. We were a bit perplexed by what was happening because we were hearing the same thing from both sides. So we dug a little bit deeper, and what we were able to do is speak to Canadian youth all across the country. But we were also able to speak to small businesses. And what we asked the youth is, you know, what kind of jobs are you applying for? How are you applying for them? What are you willing to take? What are you able to take? And what we saw are these types of jobs are exactly the ones that temporary foreign workers are taking. So the ones that youth don't want. So if we're thinking jobs in very rural communities, jobs in very, very small towns, jobs that are done outdoors. And what we saw are these types of jobs are exactly the ones that temporary foreign workers are taking. So the ones that youth don't want. So if we're thinking jobs in very rural communities, jobs in very, very small towns, jobs that are done outdoors, you know, overnight shifts that require a lot of manual labor, youth are telling us that they don't want to work those jobs. So then we looked into a government database and saw those are the jobs that temporary foreign workers are taking.
4: So the report argues that this isn't really a labor shortage, it's a labor mismatch. Do I categorize that right, Molly?
5: There for sure is a mismatch going on, and there actually also is a labor shortage going on in terms of the skills and people needed to fill certain roles. We're seeing nearly half of rural small businesses telling us that they cannot find enough local laborers to work in their business.
4: So, I mean, in a place like Saskatchewan, I'm guessing that obviously can be part of the issue. We've got rural locations. We're a fairly spread out province from a population standpoint. The report also says that young Canadians are least interested in things like overnight shifts, physically demanding work. Is this a surprise? And is this new to this generation?
5: I think, you know, talking to a lot of different people, talking to youth, talking to their parents, there's this narrative created that, you know, youth are lazy, youth don't want to work. But I think if we look at the details and exactly the jobs they're telling us they don't want to work, it kind of just reflects, you know, the practicalities of what young people can do. A lot of young people are in school still. A lot of them are telling us that they can't afford to move out. They have to stay, you know, living at home with their parents. A lot of them don't have cars. They have to rely on transportation. So these types of jobs that ask them to, you know, work really early mornings or really late nights or outside, you know, hours away from their homes, they're just not, you know, practical for youth to take. It's not so much a this generation thing. It's just kind of the reality that we're seeing, as we've seen in the past, but especially right now.
4: I mean, I mentioned in my introduction to this discussion that we've talked about this a lot on our program, Molly, and people want to get into the generational discussion. Back in my day, and I've been guilty of that as well. But I don't know if there's actually any factual proof of that or if it's just anecdotal.
5: I think looking at youth employment data, we've seen youth unemployment cycles of it getting really high and then going back down, going really high, going back down. And what that represents is, you know, when the economy slows down, the youth are the first to be hit. You know, businesses are scaling back. They're not able to hire as much. And so, you know, we see as soon as this goes up, a lot of talk goes on, you know, explaining what's happening here. But I think right now it's just a combination of so many factors, you know, that skills mismatch, what youth are able to do. We know this rhetoric of the temporary foreign workers coming in, just a mismatch of everything coming together to kind of play the blame game. But that's exactly what we're trying not to do with this report.
4: Okay, you brought up temporary foreign workers. Critics will argue that it's part of the problem, why there's not many jobs. I've also heard critics say that that program suppresses wages. Did your research look into that?
5: Yeah, the Canadian Federation of Independent Business have been strong supporters of this program for a long time. About a third of our small business members all across the country use it as a way to keep their operations going. We've done a lot of research on it, and is definitely a last resort program that is designed to fill those critical gaps. Nothing more than that. You know, All of the money, all of the paperwork, all the fees that goes along with getting these workers to come into these businesses is no joke and not something small businesses are doing just for the fun of it. So we know that we really need to protect and maintain this program.
4: And I mean, we've had enough small business owners on the show to know, you just talked about it yourself, administratively, there's a lot of work to this, but they also have to satisfy some other conditions in terms of posting it, not being able to get applicants for the job. There's a few other things, that criteria that have to be met.
5: Exactly. You are only able to apply for this program if the employment level is under over a certain threshold. There's also a $1,000 processing fee. And in the case that you don't get accepted for workers, you don't get that money back. So it is just, you know, not the best case scenario for a small business to have to apply for this, because just adds to, you know, their stack of tasks to do other than running their business.
4: Molly McCormick is my guest. She is a policy analyst with the Canadian Federation of Independent Business. They recently drafted a report that talks about the shortage of workers, talks about the challenges, especially when we're talking youth unemployment. Many people, Molly, will point to, you know, if you go back 20, 30 years, most of those entry-level jobs at fast food restaurants, at coffee shops, were filled with students, essentially, or young Canadians who were, that was their step into work. Most of those jobs now, and I'm generalizing, but most of them now you see filled by new Canadians. So is it a case that they can't get people to apply for those jobs any longer that are born and raised here in Canada?
5: In this case, in order to have people from the Temporary Foreign Worker Program, you do need to go through all the steps that show that you've tried to have local labor fill these roles. It is not so easy as, you know, going out and just applying and getting workers for, you know, some people say it's even cheaper, which isn't true. I think a lot of those roles, especially in fast food restaurants that are filled by more urban businesses that, you know, quote unquote, might have more youth available to work, a lot of those roles might be filled by temporary foreign workers because they're the role types that youth are telling us they don't want to do. Mm-hmm. If you think of, you know, a fast food restaurant on a really busy street where all the clubs are that work all night, a lot of parents wouldn't let their kids work that shift, you know? So if we're thinking about, you know, there is a generalization there. We don't know who these people are, you know, if they're a part of an immigration stream, they also might just be Canadian as well. But, you know, these temporary foreign worker programs, it is only used for what it is meant to be used for. And that's what our data is telling us as well.
4: Molly McCormick with the CFIB. She is a policy analyst with them right here on 980 CJME and 650 CKO.
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4: Looking forward to this next conversation that we're about to have, because we often talk about the mental health, the mental wellness of people when they are in any kind of a job that can cause them stress. If you think about those that are in a helping profession, social workers, psychologists, EMS, nurses, police officers, a lot. We often think about when you are asked to help people at their lowest moments, at the worst time in their life, there can be a lot of transferable stress that comes with that. If you think about, I think about a person who's a psychologist, who meets with patients day in and day out. Like, how do they ensure that they can remain healthy? And I know that they do. There's lots of strategies and coping sessions and ideas that are there to try and help people, no matter what their profession, to keep themselves healthy, and they don't kind of transfer that burden of the trauma of the anxiety or whatever the emotion is to themselves from the people that they're trying to help. Is this the same for therapy dogs? You think about, I mean, therapy dogs are a pretty familiar sight these days. Schools, hospitals, care homes, community settings where dogs can provide comfort, companionship to people who need it. We focus on the benefits of these animals and what they provide to humans. But what's the experience like for the dogs themselves? This is a fascinating way to look at it. Dr. Colleen Dell is a professor in the Department of Sociology in the School for Public Health at the University of Saskatchewan and the lead of the Positive Connections Lab. And that's PAWS, P-A-W-S, Positive Connections Lab. She's leading a new national research network looking at the complex relationships between humans and animals, including the well-being of therapy and service dogs. And I'm happy to say we've connected with Dr. Colleen Dell by phone. Doctor, thank you so much for taking our call.
17: For sure. Thanks for having me.
4: I love this topic because we think about and talk about the benefits of therapy dogs and what they provide to people. Do we know much about the experience on the dogs themselves?
17: Not enough. Definitely not enough. And I think of that even in a broader sense of thinking about the pets that we live with, right? The animals, the companion animals that we live with. And how much do we really know about them? How much do we know about their body language and what they're trying to tell us? So think of that just generally with our own pets in our lives. And it's the exact same thing when we're thinking about the therapy dogs and the service dogs and what have you. Like you said, when you think about it now, I mean, our therapy dogs are in a lot of places, right? From schools to hospice to the emergency department and so forth. But the research around that and the dogs in these places is relatively new. If you even just think back a decade, definitely wasn't, you weren't seeing them like you do now. So the research and the understanding around that is just starting. And that's why we're super excited to have this network to bring everyone together to have this understanding. But at the same time, we have to think about usually when we're doing something, we think from this very human-centric spot, right? So how do we bring the therapy dogs in to help the kids after something happened? How do we bring the therapy dogs in to support the person who's passing? Very typical of humans, we don't think about the animal in the same way that we think about the benefit for the humans. Even sometimes when people are getting pets, how is a pet going to, you know, support my life and our family and all this? But what about the other side of that in thinking of the other? It's so important.
4: How do you even go about researching this? Like, how do you measure the experiences that a therapy dog goes through?
17: Yeah. Well, number one is to have awareness. Right? To have awareness that there is another sentient being on the other side of this relationship that's happening or this interaction that's happening in the community. And then we also need to have the experts around who can bring some of that understanding. So, for example, people who are dog trainers and aware of dog body language, right? So we may, you know, for an untrained person, you may see a therapy dog visiting with someone, but not pick up on those subtle cues. It looks like they're happy, but they're actually uncomfortable, right? So it's bringing, for us, it's bringing all these people around the table that have that understanding that can then ask those questions. And then we put out, you know, we get the researchers and we collect the data and we make sure that we are asking the other side. Because for us, if at the very basis, if you send a therapy dog and their handler into whatever situation and this dog is not happy, the dog is, you know, maybe stressed more than they should be or what have you, then they're not giving the service that we were hoping that we're going to give.
4: Right.
17: Nothing is worse than, and very few times have I experienced this, but there could be nothing worse than taking the dog to see somebody and the dog is not interested in that person. I would say in that situation, that intervention then is harmful.
4: Right.
17: If you were in an addiction treatment center and the person's like, okay, I'm already at my lowest, and now the dog doesn't even want to see me. So we need to make sure, right?
4: Yeah, I was going to ask you, like, what are the risks if we are asking too much from therapy dogs? But I think you've highlighted one of them right there.
17: Mm-hmm. You know, I remember going back with the Humboldt tragedy, and coming back that night with the dog that I was working with, his name is Soupy, was Soupy. And, you know, he was just stellar, and all the dogs that were there were. But when I got home, I was like, okay, so he's very, very tired. It was really late in the morning after the memorial. And I was like, okay, I'm going to sleep on the futon with you, so because you look like you really need some support. So that was my mindset then, that you need my support. you know, today, if I was going to do that again, I would let him choose where he wanted to go, because maybe he didn't need my support as a human. Maybe he needed the support from the other dogs in the house.
4: Mm.
17: Right? So instead of taking him and say, oh, I'm going to cuddle you and I'm going to make sure you feel comforted and supported. Now, as a dog, maybe as a person, that's what we need, right?
4: Right.
17: But as a dog, maybe that's not what he needed. He sure. needed to be with the other dogs and not in that room with me. Maybe he wanted to be all alone after all that attention. I don't mm-hmm. know, because I didn't give him that choice.
4: Dr. Colleen Dell is my guest, professor in the Department of Sociology in the School of Public Health at the University of Saskatchewan, and the lead of the Positive Connections Lab. I mean, you think about workload, like when we talk about people that are in the helping professions, whether it's social workers, nurses, paramedics, you name it, often workload is high. That same workload stress is felt by these dogs.
17: Yes. And this is why we make sure that we're doing good testing in the beginning. We really rely also on an informed handler that knows when their dog is possibly doing too much, right?
4: Yeah.
17: Being able to see those signs, making sure that that dog has balance in their life, that if you were out doing a more of a stressful kind of event, then now we're going to do something that the dog really, really likes,
4: mm-hmm.
17: right? To help bring that. And we know that from our work with the service dogs, how important that balance is. But again, really important that that handler is aware, and we've done training with handlers to make sure that they are aware. And there's so much more attention to that now than there was in the very beginning, for sure.
4: Dr. Colleen Dell is a professor, Department of Sociology, the School of Public Health at the University of Saskatchewan, the lead of the Positive Connections Lab, doing work on basically therapy dogs. How do we keep them healthy? How do we keep ourselves in tune to what their needs are? Because they too, they need to be looked after. 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
0: I'm Jacob Bamhauer with your 650 CKOM news update. The WestJet strike is over, but cancellations and delays continue. Flight attendants are returning to work after their union reached a tentative deal with WestJet on Monday. The airline says it will take some time to reposition its planes and crews before it restores its full schedule. And those disruptions are still showing up at airports in Regina and Saskatoon. Passengers here at home are being told to check their flight status before leaving for the airport. 3 people are dead following a single vehicle rollover on the George Gordon First Nation early Saturday morning. 2 others were taken to hospital with minor injuries. That crash brings the number of fatalities on Saskatchewan RCMP police roads to 66 this year. And the Saskatoon synagogue says eggs were thrown at its building and vehicles during Saturday's service. The synagogue is urging political leaders to condemn the vandalism. Saskatoon police have been contacted for more information. Your CKOM weather. Monday, mainly cloudy and 17. Monday night, clear with a low of 6. Then on Tuesday, sunny and 22. That's your 650 CKOM news update. I'm Jacob Bamhauer.
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4: If you think back to earlier this year, the Saskatchewan government presented the budget. The budget forecasted, of course, a deficit. This has been the case over the last number of years with whether it's challenges in pressures or if it's just overspending. There's been a number of ways in which we have never balanced the books. We've got a deficit that adds to our provincial debt, and this has been an ongoing discussion. Now, if you think back, right after we had the budget presentation, we had the finance minister on, we had the NDP justice critic on, and then you and I had a conversation about what do we need to do? Like, do we cut spending? Because really, you've only got a limited number of options, right? You increase the amount of money coming in, or you reduce the amount of money going out. And people had very strong thoughts on that. Speaking of that, by the way, tomorrow we'll dig into the province offering to pay for three big projects, including the downtown deed in Saskatoon, as long as the federal government matches the spending. I know there'll be some people that will have some thoughts on if that's a good move by the province or not. So we will dig into that tomorrow. On the topic, though, of how do we increase revenue for the province? So if we're not changing the spending, we just accept that there's lots of need out there, and so we need to spend the money. How do we increase the amount of money coming in? This is where the discussion, and this is not new, this is where the discussion about royalties comes in. Saskatchewan produces royalties from a number of resources. And particularly, this conversation, for the purposes of today, is focusing on potash. We are home to the world's richest potash reserves, and for decades we've been told that potash is one of the province's greatest economic advantages. Are we getting a fair return for the resource that we own? There's a new policy paper from the Johnson Shoyama Graduate School of Public Policy that argues the province has forfeited billions of dollars in potash revenue over the last decade because of generous royalty and tax concessions. So this paper raises questions about, you know, are we getting our fair share? Gosh, we've had industry experts on, we've had politicians on this topic. In fact, our guest today has been on our show to talk about this. Aaron Weir is a consulting economist with Silo Strategy, and he joins me now by phone. Aaron Weir, thank you so much for taking our call.
5: Oh, thank you for having me on to discuss this tremendously important topic.
4: Yeah, you and I have talked about this before. Can you talk about your policy paper? So this one, I think it came out in May through Johnson Shoyama. What all was captured in your consideration in putting this together?
5: Yeah, for sure. Well, you set it up very well. The paper looks at the change in potash prices, profits, and revenues over the past quarter century, but in particular, I zero in on the past decade, 2016 to 2025. In those 10 years, Nutrient and Mosaic put together extracted $58 billion U.S. dollars worth of potash from Saskatchewan. Their costs of mining and transporting it, including the depreciation of the investments they've made in the past, were only $25 billion. So that left those two multinational companies with $33 billion U.S. dollars of profit from Saskatchewan potash. Out of that, they paid less than $8 billion in royalties and taxes to the government of Saskatchewan. So in other words, the people of the province received less than a quarter of the profits from a resource that belongs to us. And, you know, my suggestion is that if we take seriously the notion of provincial ownership of natural resources, it would be quite reasonable for the people of Saskatchewan to aim to collect half of those profits. If we'd done so over the past decade, that would have meant an extra $8.6 billion U.S. of revenue, which converts to $12 billion Canadian dollars, which would have gone a long way to balancing the provincial budget and making important investments in healthcare, education, housing, and other public services.
4: You know, there's no question if we find a way to increase revenues, it's easy for us all to point at where we can increase the spending, right? I mean, you just said education, healthcare. There's a variety of ways. But there's a few questions I have about this. And again, you know, I've talked with you. I've talked with other people that are advocates for increasing the royalty structure. But I've also talked with industry experts who say, you know, don't forget, it's not always the good years. We've had some good years right now, but the books show that it's not always this way. So how do you balance that investment risk that the companies are taking on by doing this? Should there be some sort of a sliding scale?
5: Well, I think certainly everyone would propose that taxes ultimately need to be based on the profits that the industry is generating. So, you know, if there was a year where it wasn't profitable, it wouldn't be paying those taxes. So, you know, there would be an automatic adjustment in that sense. I suppose the other point I would want to make, though, about the volatility of potash prices is that while prices have, you know, varied a lot from one year to the next, the companies mining the potash have actually been quite consistently profitable from potash mining. You can go all the way back to the mid-1990s, and you know, every company that has operated a potash mine in Saskatchewan has generated a positive profit on that mine. And I don't think there's too many other industries you can point to that have been that consistently profitable over time.
4: Aaron Weir, consulting economist, is our guest, and he has written a policy paper for Johnson Shoyama on potash royalties. You know, I wonder, too, and I feel like you and I might have chatted about this before, but if you look at where else in the world you can find potash, it's predominantly Russia, Belarus, and China. That's it. So, you know, is there a worry that you change the royalty structure in Saskatchewan and you're still working on a global commodity market? So do we then make our product less appealing, less affordable, because those other countries, of course, like, you can't even really compare a state-owned competitor with what we do in Saskatchewan. Your thoughts there?
5: Well, I guess my thoughts there would be that those other countries you mentioned, Russia, Belarus, and China, are actually quite closed to foreign investment in their potash sectors. So, you know, if a company like, you know, Nutrien or Mosaic or BHP wants to mine potash, Saskatchewan is really the only place to do it on a large scale. And I think that actually gives our province a tremendously strong negotiating position to collect a better return from those companies. Now, of course, no one is proposing to increase royalties so much that the mines are no longer profitable. The point is they're generating enormous profits, and I and other analysts are pointing out there's room for the province to collect a better share of those profits.
4: So when we think about what, and this is a broad statement about mining in general, right? So not just potash, but mining in general, whether it's oil, energy production, whether it's potash, uranium, you name it, there's always that public return. Royalties are one piece of it, but there's corporate income tax, there's payroll tax, there's property taxes, there's PST on inputs, there's personal income tax from the people that work at the mining site. So how much of that broader fiscal picture needs to be considered, whether it's in your calculations in this paper or not, how much of that needs to be considered in what it provides to a province?
5: I think all of it needs to be considered. However, I wouldn't describe something like the income tax paid by potash miners as, you know, compensation from the company for the resource that they're taking out of the ground. I mean, income taxes apply to workers in all sectors. You know, sales tax applies across the board. So really what we want to look at is the fact that we're effectively selling the companies these minerals, and we want to make sure we're getting a good return from that. And, you know, certainly the potential revenues from a good royalty and resource tax system, I think, dwarf anything we might consider in terms of, you know, property taxes or those other general sources you mentioned.
4: Aaron Weir, consulting economist, as you know, former MP for Regina Louvain as well, represented the federal NDP in that riding, and has been kind of on this topic for quite some time. We've talked with him, but 980 CJME, 650 CKOA.
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4: Wildfires, of course, have become a defining part of Canadian summer. Saskatchewan knows this better than many because, of course, last year we had a very rough wildfire season. This year it's been a bit better, although there are fires burning in the province. I think today we're around 60 active wildfires burning in the province. Not as bad as what we see in BC and Ontario and even further north. This year, the federal government leased additional firefighting aircraft to help the provinces respond. But our next guest argues that the real issue isn't the number of planes, it's how quickly they can be deployed. We've had John Graddick on the show before. He's a lecturer in supply networks and aviation management at McGill University. And he says Canada needs a faster, more coordinated wildfire response before small fires become big. I'm happy to have John Graddick joining us by phone. John, thanks for taking the call. Busy day for you, I know.
5: It's okay, but I'm here for Saskatchewan.
4: Yeah, that's good. So let's start with the basics. You say the problem isn't about enough firefighting aircraft. It's about how quickly we deploy them.
5: Yeah, I think that, you know, the big question that we have to ask ourselves is that if you ask anybody in Canada, how many firefighting airplanes do we actually need? And you can't answer that question because nobody really has the answer. We have what we have, and then when we run out of what we have, we then ask the federal government to kind of coordinate the movement of other provinces or even other countries to bring assets into play. So one of the questions you have to ask yourself when you ask, you know, what's the plan for either firefighters or airplanes is what strategy are you going to use to deploy these assets once the need has been defined for them? And right now, that plan doesn't exist. Our strategies we have for firefighting have been primarily oriented towards evacuation. Mm. So that's our strategy. It's basically get the airplanes in there, get the C-130 Hercules, get all the Cormorants, the helicopters in place so that we can evacuate. So right now the deal is we have to identify which municipalities, which communities are we going to protect with firefighting equipment and resources, and how fast are we going to have to respond. Once we answer those two questions, then we can basically answer the question, have we got the right resources?
4: Okay, well, that's
5: about how you deploy them, not how many you have.
4: Right. That kind of leans into the question because I was going to ask, how do we develop a system like this that gets the planes where they need to be fast enough? So many provinces have these cooperation agreements. So I've had the premier on the show saying it's not about us buying as many airplanes as we can. It's having enough for what is an average response and then having cooperation agreements so that we can borrow from other provinces if we need it. So where does the strategy lie here, John?
5: Well, that's the firefighting mentality we've had for 60 years in Canada. Since the 1960s, we've been counting on interprovincial cooperation and probably international cooperation to get assets here. But guess what? The world of fires in Canada has changed in the last 10 years. Now, we have climate change. We have drought. We have dry lightning. We have high winds. So the world of, you know, the world in which these fires now live has changed substantially. So what we used to have, when you have a lightning strike, you used to be able to have that thing smolder for about 4 or 5 hours before it lit up the forest. Now you get a lightning strike.

0: that tree and those trees explode into fire. So right now the dynamics of fire in the forest has changed significantly. We have a drier forest, we have a more explosive forest. We need to change our tactics, we need to change our way of thinking of deployment. And I think that's where the change has to happen now, because if we keep doing this, we'll get greater and greater damage to both forests and people next few years.
1: John Graddick is my guest. Is it about getting in and getting on these fires quicker, like at an earlier stage before they grow? Is that part of the strategy we need to develop?
0: We have to basically create, like, what's our standard for response? So the question is going to be, how quickly am I going to get the assets to the fire to fight it? These airplanes that we have, these helicopters, the view is there are two modes, either attack mode or defensive mode. And so right now they're probably more used in defense. They're used to protect assets. They're used to protect people, protect firefighters. Very seldom will we see these airplanes and aircraft being deployed in attack mode. When we detect a fire, we wait for that fire to grow, and then we send protection equipment to people. We have to stop that. We have to kind of figure out where is it that we can basically deploy these aircraft to make them pure attack airplanes.
1: John Graddick is my guest, McGill University. If we do invest as a country, as provinces, in more airplanes, will we be able to staff them? Can we find the pilots and the crews we need?
0: Yeah, I think we can. I think that, you know, this is a full court press that we need. You know, people get upset with me when I call it, this is a new war. This is a war that we're fighting. The war, quite unfortunately, is Mother Nature, is the changing nature of fire. And we have to basically get to an attack mode, where we basically ensure that we have training and we have the resources. We need full-time firefighters, in my opinion. We need professionals year-round that are salaried and that consider firefighting, wildfire firefighting, a profession, a career. They're not seasonal workers. They're not guys we bring in in May and leave and go in September. We need these resources. And we need airplanes and helicopters and whatever mix we have that are there year-round. Build up that support.
1: We've only got about a minute and a half left, but do you have a response time in mind that you think would be a good one to try and attain?
0: I'm not the expert. My view is that we put the airplanes into locations which would be within 200 kilometers radius of where the most likely fires are going to be attained, and we respond to a fire within 30 minutes.
1: Right. I want to do just quickly shift gears. We've only got about a minute left. I know you've got a tight schedule today, but we're hearing WestJet flight attendants have voted to go on strike, and that could be happening this weekend. In a nutshell, what is at the heart of this disagreement?
0: It's really getting paid for hours that the flight attendants say they're working and they're not getting paid. And that goes back to the fundamental issue of how they're being paid initially. Right now, the view is flight attendants are changing their mindset. They want to get paid more for the work that they're doing, preparing and post-flight, and the airlines are kind of balking at it. We saw last summer with Air Canada. Air Canada caved in, and so this is WestJet's turn.
1: John, always appreciate your check-ins. Thanks so much for your time today.
0: Have a good one, Evan. Take care.
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1: From the national newsroom of the Canadian Press, I'm Lisa Laporte. The head of the union representing WestJet flight attendants says members have 30 days to ratify a tentative contract agreement reached on Sunday. QP Local 8125 President Alia Hussein says the union will spend the coming days preparing a slideshow to present to members. The airline canceled flights and grounded its fleet ahead of the weekend, leaving passengers scrambling to rebook or seek refunds. WestJet passenger Daniela Arango is traveling to Edmonton, but was stranded at Toronto's Pearson International today with her baby.
2: We were assigned another flight for tomorrow. A very long flight. From here to Waterloo, then Waterloo to Calgary, Calgary to Edmonton, in each of them 8 hours layover, which is very hard with a newborn baby. She's only 4 months old. I think that's an impossible journey for her.
1: FETCO is a transportation employers association whose members include WestJet. It says the one-day strike shows the federally regulated private sector's collective bargaining system needs to change. Firefighters from Mexico arrived in BC today to help crews battle fires raging across the province. Forests Minister Ravi Parmar said in a statement 100 workers arrived today. 200 more are expected later in the week. Police in Calgary say they're looking into whether the driver of a Mercedes-Benz was impaired and speeding when the vehicle crashed into another vehicle, leaving 4 people dead on an area highway. Trump Media is launching a new feature, giving some subscribers early access to the president's social media posts, while critics are raising insider trading concerns. Here's ABC News Washington Bureau Managing Editor Catherine Falders.
3: The idea here is that they will get access within milliseconds faster, if you will, than me or you when we see these things posted on the president's social media platform. Critics have raised the prospects of that, but also say that it's corrupt, that it's another example of presidential self-enrichment.
1: That was ABC's Catherine Falders. And writing a letter describing how much you love a property in hopes of swaying a seller can sometimes help some buyers secure the winning bid when competition is fierce. But in this era of housing market softness, realtor Jared Armstrong says letters don't have the same pull.
4: The vast majority of sellers, they're looking for the best price, terms, conditions, closing dates. It's a good to have when maybe swaying one party versus another in a multiple offer situation. But in this market, it really doesn't take place that much.
1: Last month, the Canadian Real Estate Association downgraded its forecast for some home sales activity this year again after lowering its estimates in April and January. This is the Canadian Press. In sports, the Toronto Blue Jays and Houston Astros are at play this hour in Major League Baseball. Earlier today, the Jays traded outfielder Dalton Varsho to the Houston Astros and closer Jeff Hoffman to the Minnesota Twins ahead of baseball's trade deadline. Canada's Bianca Andreescu is out at the National Bank Open women's main draw. The 2019 tournament champion lost in straight sets to Czechia's Nicola Bartankova after leading the opening set 5-2.
5: There are definitely a lot of positives. Stepping out on the court, I've had the opportunity to do this many times. Just sucks that obviously I couldn't, I guess, figure it out today.
1: Meantime, Kayla Cross of London, Ontario picked up her first WTA win at the tournament with a straight set upset of Britain's Katie Bolter. And Major League Soccer says LAFC co-owner Larry Berg will be the next league commissioner. From the Canadian Press, I'm Lisa Laporte.
6: I'm Jacob Bamhauer with your 650 CKOM news update. The WestJet strike is over, but cancellations and delays continue. Flight attendants are returning to work after their union reached a tentative deal with WestJet on Monday. The airline says it will take some time to reposition its planes and crews before it restores its full schedule. And those disruptions are still showing up at airports in Regina and Saskatoon. Passengers here at home are being told to check their flight status before leaving for the airport. 3 people are dead following a single vehicle rollover on the George Gordon First Nation early Saturday morning. 2 others were taken to hospital with minor injuries. That crash brings the number of fatalities on Saskatchewan RCMP police roads to 66 this year. And the Saskatoon Synagogue says eggs were thrown at its building and vehicles during Saturday's service. The synagogue is urging political leaders to condemn the vandalism. Saskatoon police have been contacted for more information. Your CKOM weather, Monday mainly cloudy and 17, Monday night clear with a low of 6, then on Tuesday sunny and 22. That's your 650 CKOM news update. I'm Jacob Baumhauer.
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7: If you spend any time on the highway over the last couple of weeks, like I have in various parts of the province, you will notice the number of vehicles. Traffic is up on the highways. There's no doubt about it. A lot of times, you know, people pulling trailers, boats heading out to the lake, just people traveling into the province or through the province on summer vacation. Highways are busy. But the sad part, the tragic part of this discussion is the number of collisions that have happened this year and the number of fatal collisions that have happened. These numbers are extremely high. In fact, the RCMP have said this summer they've seen a dramatic spike in fatal crashes, more than twice as many people killed compared to the same period last year. We're up to 30, I believe, since June the 1st. The factors, well, impairment, speed, distraction, failing to wear a seatbelt. I mean, there's a number of things that lead to fatal car accidents. But what is behind the trend? Why are we seeing this? What can we do to make the roads safe, short of reminding people to be careful on the roadway? This is where my next guest will help us with this conversation. Superintendent Grant St. Germain is the officer in charge of Saskatchewan RCMP Traffic Services for the province of Saskatchewan. And I'm happy to have Superintendent St. Germain joining us by phone this morning. Superintendent, thanks for being here.
8: No problem, Evan.
7: Gosh, these numbers are shocking. I mean, you've been doing this. I don't want to call this out, but I'm going to, I guess. What year are you in? 46?
8: Nine and a half.
7: 49 and a half years in policing, which is a lot. In your time, and you've done a lot of it in traffic services and traffic safety, can you talk about what we're seeing this summer in terms of fatal collisions?
8: Well, it's alarming, Evan, to be honest with you. I've been in charge of traffic in Saskatchewan since 2017. So that's 9 years, or 9.5 years almost. And our numbers are up significantly. It's one of these things that tends to ebb and flow to some extent, but our overall numbers in 2026 are still down slightly from 2025. However, this summertime, when a lot of people are traveling or on vacation, doing those kinds of things with their families, our numbers this year are I've never seen anything like it. So you alluded to it, but we're at 30 deaths with 20 crashes since June 1st. And actually, since the 10th of July, we've had 14 crashes and 20 deaths, which we've never had any numbers like this. I think the worst year we had was probably several years back, and it was in the fall time, which we kind of attributed maybe to farmers being tired and just fatigue. But a summertime like this, I can never, never recall it.
7: I mean, I think the next obvious question becomes what's causing this. And I mentioned factors like impairment, speed, distraction, and not wearing a seatbelt. Is there one that stands out for you that's something that you think we've got to get a handle on quick, or else this trend is not going in the right direction?
8: Well, there's two things, Evan. I think this year in particular, it's been alcohol. We're sitting at, I believe it's 43% of our crashes so far this year. We feel the causal factors are alcohol. So I don't have the exact numbers, because in some instances we need to have toxicology reports to come back. But when I say causal factors, and we're able to say this number right now, we found open alcohol at the scene in the crashed vehicle or something like that, but that would give us that indication that alcohol is probably the causing factor of this. We've also had, for instance, last year, seatbelts. And I talked to my analyst here about an hour and a half ago, and she said over the last 7 or 8 years, it seemed to go back between seatbelts and alcohol as being the two leading causal factors. Alcohol has been generally around 30 to 35%, so we're trending a little bit higher than that this year. But in both of those things, with seatbelts and alcohol, they're preventable. Seatbelt laws have been in effect for probably over 50 years, and alcohol has been around for a long time, and those are two causal factors of these accidents that people driving are in control of. They don't have to drink and drive, and they can always buckle up in their seatbelts. So that's what makes it so tragic, is the fact that these are preventable to a certain extent.
7: Superintendent Grant St. Germain of the Saskatchewan RCMP Traffic Services joining me this morning. So when you talk about impaired driving, you're mentioning alcohol and that number of 43%. Can you talk about drug impairment? How prevalent is that? I know that was a worry when the legalization of marijuana and cannabis came in. Has that been an issue? Is it measurable?
8: Yes, it has been, Evan, and it's grown significantly. The biggest thing with alcohol impairment, up until only a few years ago, we didn't really have any way to determine drug impairment. And did I say alcohol? I meant drug impairment is an issue. The drug impairment, we didn't have an easy means in order to be able to detect it without going through blood tests. With things changing with the legalization of marijuana, and with the police having utilization of Sotoxa units and Dregger units, we're able to do roadside screening on suspected drug impairment. That doesn't mean that they necessarily end up with a criminal code drug conviction. However, we're able to screen people on the road. If they're below that threshold, we're able to do a provincial suspension, and those numbers are up significantly, we're probably looking at an average of 20 or so of drug suspensions per week on drivers. And so when you look at it, and with those ones, it's not what you would expect. So it's not necessarily a young person that's going partying. I mean, we had an incident in Craven a couple of years ago where we had a fellow 63 years old with his grandson in the vehicle, and we ended up doing a drug suspension on the individual. Because he had drugs in his system. So it's one of those things where, you know, you'd think it's the party goer, but that's not been what we've been finding necessarily is the case. It could be anybody.
7: Superintendent Grant St. Germain, as we're talking, people are texting in saying they don't get the seatbelt thing. Like, why in this day and age with modern vehicles and technology, I mean, gone are the days where all you have is the old lap belts in the vehicles for the most part. I mean, vehicles come equipped with the seatbelt. What is it? Laziness? Is it complacency? What do you think it is when we talk about seatbelt use?
8: I think it's probably a combination of both. We find a lot of the seatbelt areas where we have problems with it is on rural roads, so gravel roads. And what will happen in a lot of cases is somebody's been driving down a particular gravel road for years. The gravel's all worn off it. The road's smooth. I'm going at whatever speed I'm going. Well, the grader came by yesterday and they graded it. So now we've got loose gravel. I'm not wearing a seatbelt. I lose control because I'm driving too fast, because yesterday it was bare pavement. Today it's gravel. Go off the road, hit a road approach, roll the vehicle. I'm not wearing a seatbelt, and you're ejected from the vehicle. Mm-hmm. And a lot of them are like that. More so than, and we still see it within municipalities and on the highways. But I don't think it's as prevalent as what it is on the gravel and rural roads. So, yeah, it's one of those things, and it's unfortunate because it's preventable.
7: Can we talk about distracted driving? I remember back in my policing days, it was prevalent in the cities for sure. You saw it everywhere. I'm assuming that's the case for Saskatchewan RCMP?
8: It's the same, Evan. I mean, I drive an unmarked vehicle. I'll leave it at that. But I get passed, and I'll have somebody passing me, and I look over, and they're there driving past me with the cell phone in their hand, looking at the cell phone as they're driving down the road, and oblivious to what's going on around them. That's one of the areas that we get really good results, both from their municipal partners and ourselves within CTSS with the motorcycles. People don't pay any attention to a motorcycle. You can have as much markings on it as you want, but it's a motorcycle, so they don't expect it that it's a police vehicle. And the guys and girls driving those motorcycles will drive up beside somebody, and out comes the cell phone, and they're using it. So again, big problems with that. The problem for us on looking at fatalities and serious crashes with cell phones is although we may suspect it, in a lot of cases, we don't have any absolute proof to say that that's what would cause that accident. Sometimes, in some instances, obviously, we'll have a cell phone or it's there, but in a lot of cases, we suspect that it's cell phone use, but we don't really have any exact numbers to be able to compare, right?
7: Yeah, Superintendent Grant St. Germain, he's the officer in charge of Saskatchewan RCMP Traffic Services, and as we're talking about, I mean, the numbers are alarming, and we're talking about fatal collisions. 30 fatal collisions since June the 1st. 980 CJME and 650 CKO.
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14: 60 years ago, in 1965, Gordon Grant, who was the Saskatchewan Minister of Industry and Commerce, stated, "Saskatchewan has crossed the threshold of an industrial revolution." He was talking about Saskatchewan's then new potash industry. He also prophetically wrote that there is no other one word that has more significance for the province at this time than potash. In the same article from 60 years ago, he went on to say, "The effect of establishment of one resource industry is so far-reaching that often we do not appreciate its full impact." Today, we can confirm that in 1965, Gordon Grant was right. Saskatchewan has crossed the threshold of an industrial revolution. His words were placed, amongst others, in a newspaper supplement on our then new potash industry. To see the entire supplement, go to prosperitysaskatchewan.ca and select the Documents tab for the 1965 Saskatchewan Potash Show. I'm Eric Anderson from CIMSA.
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0: This is an encore edition of the Evan Bray Show, the voice of Saskatchewan. 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
7: Well, throughout the week last week, we talked about trade tensions, tariff threats, new tariff threats from the United States. It's this ongoing discussion as to whether or not Canada should be using some of our exports as leverage, particularly energy exports. Some premiers, as you know, in Canada, Doug Ford, David Eby, are suggesting that is the way to go. The two provinces most affected by doing that, Alberta and Saskatchewan, the premiers are saying, no way, that is not the way to go. I was looking and reading through the National Post last week and saw an opinion piece from Heather Exner-Perot saying cutting off oil exports to the United States to punish Donald Trump would ultimately do far more damage to Canada. We've had Heather on our program before, senior fellow director of Energy, Natural Resources and Environment at the McDonald Laurier Institute in Ottawa, and Heather Exner-Perot joining us bright and early this morning. Heather, thanks for taking the call.
19: Thanks so much for having me.
7: So your article, there was one line in the article that I actually highlighted, basically saying that there's a big difference between taking whiskey off liquor store shelves and cutting off oil supplies. One is a protest, the other falls just short of an act of war. Give me your thoughts there.
19: Well, I mean, obviously it's about 1,000 times more serious than taking whiskey off, which is an effective protest. We see that's been a very effective kind of, pain in their side and you know, it's put some pain without really, compromising anything. But oil, like civilizations require oil. And on top of that, to float this now, we obviously already have three oil crises in the world, in Iran, in the Red Sea, and with Russian refineries from Ukrainian tax. The world cannot sustain another oil crisis. And cutting off a few million Canadian barrels to the American market would be cutting those out of the global market. And that would probably tip us over into, I'm talking $150, $200 territory. And that would harm everybody in the world.
7: You, in your article, you talk about obviously the economic impact, but you also talk about our competitive advantage is our trustworthiness. So is it the balance of, trustworthiness is more valuable than using our resources as leverage? Or should we use them as leverage, just not cut them off to the states?
19: Yeah, I mean, again, the kind of leverage that I recommend is using them as carrots rather than sticks. And, I'm annoyed with the Americans and with Trump as anybody, and I think their tariffs are unjustifiable. But what are our options and what are our long-term interests is to diversify our trade partners. And I get why some people may want to, extract that pain from, Doug Ford used that term, make them feel pain in the short term. But in the long term, how Canada is going to succeed in this decade is by having other partners to trade with. And so I think, even talking about the idea that Canada is a place that would weaponize its oil and minerals, just as we're trying to, bring more energy and minerals to the rest of the world and get new trade partners, I don't think it's the right message to send. And so for our long-term interest, yes, I think trustworthiness and reliability actually pays a premium today. There's a, security supply. Security of supply is very important for a lot of customers. And so even putting us in the same category as the Chinas and the Irans and the Russias and the United States that do, engage in this economic coercion, I don't think it's in our nature and I don't think it's in our interest.
7: Heather Exner-Perot is my guest, McDonald Laurier Institute. I feel like this is coming from a guy who talks to people every day on an open line radio talk show program. When people hear that we're not going to fight back, And I think we can interpret that in a variety of different ways. Many people feel, well, that sounds weak. So what is the balance between restraint and surrender? Because they're not the same thing. And yet I think some people are equating them in their mind.
19: Yeah, I mean, and it's absolutely a fair question. That Canada is one of the few that has, retaliated. And it is because the Americans need us more than just about any other country on earth. When we say Canada and China are the only ones that are retaliated, it's because we're the ones that can retaliate, that have some leverage in this. And so some tit-for-tat tariffs make sense. But when you're talking about cutting off oil and critical minerals, that is another level. Again, that is what, Russia does. That is what Iran does. That is what the United States, frankly, is doing. And that is not the kind of game that Canada plays or that Canada wins in. So again, for me, I'm thinking, in the long term, what should we be doing? The obvious answer is diversifying our allies. We're going into a commodities upswing. In Saskatchewan, we know very well what that means. You think of the 2006, 2015, pretty good times. We're going to see something like that again. Now is not the time for us to put ourselves in that category. Now is the time to say, hey, let's get our potash, let's get our oil to as many different customers as possible. Let's build the pipelines and the ports. We're moving in that direction. And for me, that's a smart thing to do. And so kind of short-term, emotionally satisfying responses. I don't think tariffs are in Americans' interest either, by the way. And so just playing that long game, I think, is what we should be doing.
7: It's such a tough conversation. I mean, I am 100% on board with the theory of not weaponizing our oil. Your theory, we've heard the Premier Scott Moe talk about that. I completely agree with the strategy, but there's that emotional side. And you just talked about it, Heather. Russia doesn't play by the rules. China doesn't play by the rules. Our closest neighbor and ally for years is all of a sudden not playing by the rules. And, you know, it makes you want to say, well, then I'm cheating too, right? But it's not giving into that emotional side of it.
19: I think they're making a mistake. And, you know, I make the point in the article, you know, Canada's favorability rating in the United States is 80%. Donald Trump's is 36. And so to say, well, we should do what Donald Trump is doing. I mean, it's our long-term interest to have 80% of Americans like trading with us. Tariffs are unpopular. These attacks on Canada are unpopular. Let's wait this out a little bit. So no, I don't want to follow Donald Trump down this path, which I think is very damaging to the United States in the long term.
7: I think it's easy to confuse reliability with complacency. I think that's what a lot of people are maybe doing.
19: I mean, well, we did that for 10 years, so there's a reason why we think that. But right. I have seen, you know, there has been, you know, legislative parliamentary reforms. We are building some infrastructure. It should be very good for Saskatchewan. It should be good for Alberta. So I am seeing that the country, or at least Ottawa, is recognizing the value of our resources, and they are using it as leverage. They are using it as that carrot in new trade negotiations and to enhance our alliances. So I just, when on the brink of doing something right, I would just hate for these kind of empty threats to undermine that and to have these other allies think twice about getting into these deals with us in the long term.
7: Heather Exner-Perot is my guest. Is this theory and the strategy the same in your mind when it comes to other resources like potash? I mean, we heard David Eby last week saying we should be cutting off critical minerals from BC to the United States.
19: Well, potash for sure. And I'll tell you, the American market is pretty saturated already for potash. They use about as much potash as their farmland is going to take. They're very efficient, very sophisticated with it. So our growth is going to come from other places. And again, when you are trying to go to, you know, India, Brazil, Indonesia, you don't want to be in the category where you say, well, maybe Canada will weaponize us one day. Maybe they will use it against us if we have a political disagreement. And critical minerals in BC especially is a head scratcher for me. BC is producing some copper. I think it's all going to China. What they really do well is process zinc that they get from Alaska. And that is creating all sorts of, you know, kind of the niche critical minerals that you need for a defense industrial supply chain. So Alaska could just as easily cut off their zinc, I guess, mm-hmm. you know, to BC, and harm their operations there as anything. So the thing is we are interdependent with the United States, and we're talking here about cutting off our nose to spite our face. And that, you know, I just, you know, it's obviously been a mistake for Trump, and I don't know why we would want to repeat that. Just be just as kind of callous and untrustworthy.
7: Heather Exner-Perot, you can check out her article in the National Post. It was late last week. The title of the article, Cutting Off Oil Exports Despite Trump Would Cripple Canada. We'll take a break. We'll be right back here. 980 CJME, 650 CKOM.
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6: I'm Jacob Bamhauer with your 650 CKOM news update. The WestJet strike is over, but cancellations and delays continue. Flight attendants are returning to work after their union reached a tentative deal with WestJet on Monday. The airline says it will take some time to reposition its planes and crews before it restores its full schedule. And those disruptions are still showing up at airports in Regina and Saskatoon. Passengers here at home are being told to check their flight status before leaving for the airport. 3 people are dead following a single vehicle rollover on the George Gordon First Nation early Saturday morning. 2 others were taken to hospital with minor injuries. That crash brings the number of fatalities on Saskatchewan RCMP police roads to 66 this year. And the Saskatoon synagogue says eggs were thrown at its building and vehicles during Saturday's service. The synagogue is urging political leaders to condemn the vandalism. Saskatoon police have been contacted for more information. Your CKOM weather. Monday, mainly cloudy and 17. Monday night, clear with a low of 6. Then on Tuesday, sunny and 22. That's your 650 CKOM news update. I'm Jacob Bamhauer.
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29: A recent survey for Royal LePage says half the people living in Canada's 3 major cities would consider moving to a center with more affordable housing if they could secure a job. And the survey ranked Regina as the most affordable capital city in the country and overall number 5. I'm Paul Martin.
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7: Well, we've chatted about this on the show many times. Thousands of Saskatchewan residents are finding it tough to connect with a family doctor. Either their doctor has left the province or retired, and moving into a new doctor, a new practice, can be very, very challenging right now. A lot of doctors aren't taking new patients. So what's happening is people are calling clinics week after week, repeatedly to clinics, looking to see if the doctors are taking new doctors. So this is putting a burden on the doctor's offices, fielding all of these calls. It's not good for those that are looking for a new doctor. There's got to be a better way. Is there a way to make that search more efficient, provide a clearer picture of how many people in Saskatchewan don't have access to primary care? Would a registry work? Because that's what the province is considering, a new approach to a centralized patient attachment registry that would match people looking for a family doctor or a primary care provider with doctors, nurse practitioners, and clinics that have room. Dr. Darcy McGonigal is president of the Saskatchewan College of Family Physicians and is a member of the working group under the Primary Care Advisory Committee. We have Dr. Darcy McGonigal joining us by phone this morning. Doc, thanks for taking our call.
19: Oh, thank you for having me, Evan.
7: So let's talk a bit about the problem you're trying to solve with this new attempt at matching patients with doctors.
19: Yeah, so we as an organization, the Saskatchewan College of Family Physicians, are wanting the government to develop a registry that would allow patients to be paired with family physicians and other primary care providers across the province in a facilitated way. So what that means is that currently we have people in a situation when they don't have a family physician. They are calling family physician offices daily. They go through great lengths to find a family physician, and it's putting a toll on them, and it's also placing a toll on family physician offices who are fielding these calls day in, day out. And so the idea is that you would identify yourself as a person who doesn't have a family physician, and on the other side, family physician offices would be able to get on the provider registry and say, hey, I have some capacity to take a patient or two. And then there would be a matching of people. So we would be able to get people connected with family physicians and primary care providers across the province in a streamlined way centrally.
7: I've got a friend who's a family doctor, and he talks often about the number of people that either call or show up at his office hoping that he or some of the other doctors in the practice will take new patients. Do you have any idea, Dr. McGonigal, of the scope of the problem? Like, do we know how many people in the province are currently searching for a family doctor?
19: Well, our latest number that we have is based on a survey, a poll that was done a couple of years ago, and it's thought to be about 1 in 6 people in Saskatchewan don't have a family physician, which is a significant number. And this varies from time to time, obviously, with the flux of the numbers of family physicians in the province. But we've been probably around that number and maybe even a bit worse currently. But we don't really have a way of knowing that data. Mm-hmm. And that's also something that this registry would provide, would actually show, like, what is our capacity in this province for family physicians and primary care providers, and where do we have gaps, and how can we increase that access?
7: Dr. Darcy McGonigal is my guest. She's a family doctor and president of the Saskatchewan College of Family Physicians. So will the registry connect people with family physicians, or would nurse practitioners play into this in any way, or other primary care providers?
19: Yeah, so the registry right now is just in a working group stage, and they're working on kind of what does this look like. It would definitely include nurse practitioners is the hope. They are part, they have representation on this working group as well. And I think, you know, a solution for access to primary care providers across the province obviously includes them. But we are really, you know, looking at this as a province-wide solution, and not just kind of the ad hoc thing that is happening right now where, as you mentioned, patients are just trying their best every day to find a provider.
7: Mm-hmm. I've had the Minister of Health on my program many times, and I know he's talked about wanting every Saskatchewan resident connected to a primary care provider by the end of 2028. Is that a realistic goal?
19: Well, it all depends. You know, I think they're looking at some solutions that would help them achieve that, which would include some virtual care options as kind of a fill-in. I honestly think it's probably not likely by 2028 that everybody has access, as we're talking about. And there's also the issue of, you know, we're talking about attaching people to providers and family physicians. That doesn't always mean appropriate access, right? So you can have a family doctor and then not be able to see them for 6 months. And that's just because of the lack of ability that, like, the huge patient loads that they're carrying. So we want to make sure that we're not only attaching patients to providers, but we're also providing reasonable access. So that's reasonable and timely access to that primary care provider.
7: I know when you talk about the working group, Dr. McGonigal, that you're part of to try and put together a bit of a list that would connect patients in need of family doctors and family doctors that have the capacity to take new ones. This is not unique. There are provinces in Canada that have registries like this. Is there anything we can learn from them?
19: Oh, absolutely. And that's part of this working group. The ministry has actually been working hard at looking, you know, doing an environmental scan across the country and looking at what the different registries look like across the country, so that we're not, you know, making the same mistakes that other provinces have made in the past in developing these registries. But there certainly are a number of different iterations of this. And so they're looking at that when they're deciding what direction to go.
7: The reading that I've done on some of the healthcare challenges, some will use the word crisis in Canada, it talks about how one thing tends to knock over another. It's almost the domino effect. So do you expect, or do you feel that the lack of family doctors, and this isn't just unique to Saskatchewan, but Canada wide, is what's putting a strain on things like emergency ward? We just heard yesterday a report that's out about what's going on with emergency doctors and a number of them overworked, overburdened, leaving the profession, choosing other forms of practicing medicine because of the stressors they feel in emergency. Is that directly connected with the family doctor shortage?
19: Oh, absolutely. I would say, you know, that's multifactorial, how emergency physicians, that new report that came out, are leaving the profession. But I think I did read one piece of it was that they're just finding it very frustrating and challenging over time that emergency rooms are full of people not seeking emergency care. That was definitely one piece of the issue. and that is putting such intense strain on the system that they don't feel like they can do their job. Mm-hmm. And that's a direct result of people not having family physicians and primary care providers. That you can imagine somebody who, you know, let's say has diabetes and they're just not able to get that chronic disease managed outside of the ER and outside of the hospital. And that might be okay for the first couple months, couple years, but as complications start to increase and arise and they're not dealt with early, that lands that person in emergency room, that lands that person in hospital. And it's, you know, it's an increased strain on the system, increased strain on that person's health, and just is higher cost for the system overall. Mm-hmm. Mm-hmm. In the population. So yeah, I think what we're seeing in our emergency rooms is very, very tied to this family physician shortage and lack of primary care in this province.
7: That's Dr. Darcy McGonigal, family doctor and president of the Saskatchewan College of Family Physicians, here on 980 CJME and 650 CKOM.
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1: Today is the day we check in with Mayor Cynthia Block, the mayor of Saskatoon, and we have lots to talk about, so we'll jump right into it. Mayor Block, thank you so much for joining the program today.
2: Thanks for having me.
1: The deed. This is a hot topic of conversation. I can tell you the last couple of days since the province announced their support through funding of this, there's been an uptake in the conversation again and people weighing in on that. Did you approach the province, I'm assuming, about joining in and supporting through funding? How did that provincial announcement come to be?
2: Well, it really began almost a decade ago when Saskatoon first started to understand what it was up against in terms of investing in critical infrastructure, whether we are going to attempt to renovate or otherwise maintain what we've got, which turns out to be hundreds of millions of dollars, or if we're going to invest in the future and go ahead with a new build. And that decision was made back in 2018. And ever since then, we have been making sure that the province is aware and understands that this is going to be something in the future we're going to need to do. And very grateful that they have decided at this time, now that we have come all the way to, you know, understanding where it's going to be, done all the land assembly around it, you know, starting to move in a number of different directions to make sure that we are securing what we have promised residents, is that Southdale Center and the moving downtown and the expansion of TCU will not be on property tax. And so as we're creating that vision, part of that is to make sure, like all major infrastructure projects, that we have the federal and provincial governments with us. And so at this point, the province has stepped up and we are very grateful, because up until now we've had a lot of hope, but now we have a promise, and that's an important step forward.
1: Is it a promise of funding, or is it a promise of funding if the feds also match?
2: The latter is correct, but just to put that on the table, to say that for our project and projects in Prince Albert and North Battleford, these are critical pieces for the future of these cities, and the province is standing with us. It means a lot.
1: What do you say, Mayor, to people that are feeling as if this is falling on taxpayers, because you're paying taxes as a city, as a province, and federally, and so if it's all tax funded, then it is on the backs of taxpayers. Can you give me your thoughts on that philosophy that people have?
2: I think that's why I mentioned that all infrastructure projects are like this. So if we were doing any bridge we've ever done, there's huge projects that are always funded by other orders of government. Our bus rapid transit system, all of those pieces are always, in service of ensuring that we are working collaboratively with all orders of government. And our property taxes, you know, are residing within the city, but your income taxes, like all of the taxes that goes to those other orders of government, do come back and flow through those orders of government depending on the priorities that they choose. Do you know what I mean? So our taxes go to the federal and provincial governments, and they send some back to us based on the things that they think are important. And so that's the way our federation, if you will, has always operated. And to bypass that for Saskatoon means that we would be, you know, returning our tax dollars to some other city.
1: Is it a foregone conclusion? Is the deed a done deal? And I ask that question because I had this morning as a guest on Ken Wood, who is the former executive director of Credit Union Center, so the predecessor to Saskatchewan Center. He said, I disagree with you. I don't think it's a foregone conclusion that this is going ahead. Is it going ahead?
2: I would say that council always has the right to make a different decision. And so to that end, you know, no, nothing's final until it's final. And at this point, we don't even have detailed design. And there's a reason for that. As we have been building this, Evan, it has been understanding what we're up against with that aging infrastructure, knowing that it's going to be hundreds of millions of dollars that we don't have, any reasonable opportunity to ask that of other orders of government. That's generally not what they fund. They fund new infrastructure. And so how can we maintain the facilities we have today, knowing that we will still not have facilities that will prepare us for what we need for the future? So many of the, like whether it's TCU, and I think that's a really good example of the kinds of conferences that we already

0: we can't create enough space to allow the number of delegates that are needed. And so, you know, big conferences that are, you know, involving agriculture that rightfully should come to a place like Saskatoon are being bypassed and going to our competition because we have not modernized, we have not expanded. And so whether or not we do a straight renovation or all of this aging infrastructure is going to cost a lot of money. And so the question is, do we want to invest on in the kind of infrastructure that also attracts more housing, more residential and commercial development in an area of our city that needs revitalization and where we already have infrastructure and services in place? That has an opportunity to lift our tax base and gives us that opportunity going into the future. But no, I mean, we every step of the way, as I said, we make decisions about what we need to do. We did the land assembly. We did all of the things. We did a big funding strategy. But then it sat on a shelf, as it should, because our commitment to taxpayers is that we will not move forward until that full strategy is in place. And if that changes, if for whatever reason we come up against a, you know, a brick wall that says, oh my goodness, you know, something, some part of this is going to have to go to property tax, that would be a full public debate that has to come back to council. And I just want to make sure that residents know that as well.
1: Cynthia Block is our guest, the mayor of Saskatoon. Is there ever a time that this full public debate goes to the public? I actually made this statement this morning, Mayor. We talk about a lot of different topics on this show every day, and some of them evoke a number, an avalanche of text messages. The deed is one that always guarantees hundreds of text messages, and the word referendum shows up so many times. Will council consider that in this case? Should we be taking the pulse check of what Saskatoon residents think?
0: We absolutely should always be taking the question back very seriously. This is a, you know, a very serious investment that, you know, probably the largest investment our city has ever made in terms of infrastructure. And I think it's right that people are asking questions about it. I think that, you know, should the residents choose to go forward with something like that? The question has to be, though, not is it deed or no deed? It's is it deed, you know, investing in the future infrastructure or being saddled with trying to figure out how to pay for the investments that absolutely must be made in the existing aging infrastructure. Mm-hmm. And I'm not sure that we have done a very good job of explaining that piece. But I will say this, that I am committed to making sure that not only are we moving forward with the plan that was directed by council all those years ago to ensure that we are creating this, you know, the deed infrastructure decisions that have been made by council in a manner that will not put it on property tax. And, you know, as I've said, any change to that would have to be a public debate. And to that end, I think that the change could also be significant in the other direction, that should we have a private partner, should we go forward with a partnership with the Muskeg Lake Cree Nation? How does that change the overall financial play and de-risk the project for, well, taxpayers at every level?
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6: From the National Newsroom of the Canadian Press, I'm Lisa Laporte. The head of the union representing WestJet flight attendants says members have 30 days to ratify a tentative contract agreement reached on Monday. QP Local 8125 president Aliyah Hussain says the union will spend the coming days preparing a slideshow to present to members. WestJet said Sunday it had proposed a 13% pay increase starting in October, with subsequent annual increases after that, as well as a new duty pay premium. An evacuee who fled her home as multiple fires burned near Okanagan Lake in BC says she remembers an orange glow as she was driving away. Atlin Becker says fire crews were using chainsaws to cut apart trees that had fallen on the road so that people could get by.
7: You could feel the heat of the fire. You could hear the crackling of the trees. The fire was just raging. They call that candle sticking, just like turning these old, probably 100-year-old pine trees just into candles.
6: Fires in the Okanagan spread over the weekend as high winds pushed flames over areas that are already experiencing a prolonged drought. 100 firefighters arrived from Mexico today to help. Police in Calgary say they're looking into whether the driver of a Mercedes-Benz was impaired and speeding when it crashed into another vehicle Sunday, leaving four people dead. The city's fire department says the Mercedes-Benz was traveling in the wrong lane on an area highway when the crash happened. U.S. President Donald Trump's pick for attorney general may have won over two Senate holdouts. Here's ABC Chief White House correspondent Mary Bruce.
8: Trump's attorney general nominee Todd Blanche is now on track to be confirmed after giving in to the demands of two key Republican senators and putting in writing his pledge to kill the $1.8 billion taxpayer fund to pay out Trump's political allies, including January 6th rioters.
6: That was ABC's Mary Bruce. And Ariana Grande is taking herself out of the public eye.
9: 33-year-old Ariana Grande has pulled out of an upcoming stage musical in London, producers say, and plans to withdraw from public view for a break from the intense scrutiny she's facing. Grande had been due to star alongside her Wicked co-star Jonathan Bailey in a production of Stephen Sondheim's Sunday in the Park with George at the Barbican Theatre in London in 2027. Empire Street Productions said on Sunday that Grande will no longer be part of the production. A representative for Grande told People magazine that the singer will be taking a step back from visibility after she completes the Eternal Sunshine tour. I'm Charles Tillodespa.
6: This is the Canadian Press. In sports, the Toronto Blue Jays and Houston Astros are at play this hour in the major leagues. Jays general manager Ross Atkins says he believes his struggling club improved its roster today after a blended trade deadline that saw him add proven starting pitchers Jose Soriano and Spencer Arrighetti and subtract Dalton Varsho and Jeff Hoffman. Canada's Bianca Andreescu is out of the National Bank Open women's singles draw. She credited the home crowd for staying with her in the match.
10: The one thing that did help me is the crowd in many moments today and just hearing a bunch of kids to cheer for me. I mean, yeah, those moments are everything to me, and to even step out on court, yeah, I didn't get the win. Just having that opportunity again is amazing.
6: The 2019 tournament winner lost in straight sets to Czechia's Nikola Bartankova. And LAFC co-owner Larry Berg will be the next Major League Soccer commissioner. From the Canadian Press, I'm Lisa Laporte.
11: I'm Jacob Bamhauer with your 650 CKOM news update. The WestJet strike is over, but cancellations and delays continue. Flight attendants are returning to work after their union reached a tentative deal with WestJet on Monday. The airline says it will take some time to reposition its planes and crews before it restores its full schedule. And those disruptions are still showing up at airports in Regina and Saskatoon. Passengers here at home are being told to check their flight status before leaving for the airport. Three people are dead following a single vehicle rollover on the George Gordon First Nation early Saturday morning. Two others were taken to hospital with minor injuries. That crash brings the number of fatalities on Saskatchewan RCMP police roads to 66 this year. And the Saskatoon synagogue says eggs were thrown at its building and vehicles during Saturday's service. The synagogue is urging political leaders to condemn the vandalism. Saskatoon police have been contacted for more information. Your CKOM weather. Monday, mainly cloudy and 17. Monday night, clear with a low of 6. Then on Tuesday, sunny and 22. That's your 650 CKOM news update. I'm Jacob Bamhauer.
2: 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Evan Bray on 650 CKOM.
1: Well, I mentioned off the start, a high-risk sex offender has been released into the Regina area, which has prompted, again, a public safety alert from the Regina Police Service. 49-year-old Jason Paul Thorne, living in Regina's Heritage neighborhood, authorities say he poses a high risk of reoffending. He's got a record of acts of sexual offending against young girls. So the announcement, of course, has raised questions about how is it that a high-risk offender can be brought back into the community. What safeguards are in place to protect the community? This is a conversation that happens not just in Regina. It's happened in Saskatoon and lots of communities around the province. I'm happy to have Minister Michael Wieger join us, Saskatchewan's Minister of Community Safety, in studio this morning. Minister, thanks so much for being here. Well,
12: thanks again for having me, Evan.
1: These are difficult conversations, but this fella, Jason Paul Thorne, this isn't the first time we've had public information released about him being integrated in the community. Often he breaches runs contrary to some of the conditions that are placed on him, ends up back in incarceration, but is now back out. Can you just give me your thoughts on these types of situations in the province?
12: Well, I think it's reasonable that we're all concerned when this happens, but the reality is that Mr. Thorne has served a sentence imposed by the courts, and once that's concluded, he does have to be released. But not without, you know, some safeguards in place. And I think we can take some assurance that our local police will be watching Mr. Thorne very closely. And so we're concerned as the public when this happens, but we do trust our men and women in law enforcement that they're aware as well. And then Mr. Thorne should be concerned because the eyes will be on him. There's no doubt about that.
1: You know, it's one of those things. I think about it on the part of the police. Like, yes, there is work that, whether it's the police or parole officers or, you know, there's a variety of people, but this feels like a lot of time, energy and effort is being spent rightfully so protecting the community, but on someone who has already demonstrated that he won't abide by these rules. I will say this, his likelihood of breaching one of these, in my mind, is 100%. There's a list here, Minister, that is very long of conditions that are placed on him. I would bet big money that he is back incarcerated in jail in the next 2 months. So I, you know, it's one of those conversations, and I know you don't have the answer, but I wanted to be able to talk to you about, you know, where is the balance between the safety of the community, the burden that it places on the system, and the rights of the offender?
12: Yeah, well, the other thing we have to think about, you may be right, Evan, that he does breach, and again, we really hope that law enforcement catches it early and they have eyes on him and it's not something serious. But again, this is also, he's probably at a stage where he's getting close to being considered to be a dangerous offender. And that's something that falls on our prosecutions and our justice system to have that another safeguard in place that he could potentially be considered a dangerous offender at some point. I'm not really familiar with all the details of his criminal history, but that's something that is I'm sure has been considered or would be considered in the future with an individual like this.
1: You've hit on something that is key, because that dangerous offender designation allows for an indefinite sentence, right? There are many dangerous offenders who will be put in jail and never get out of jail because they are never deemed to be at the point where they're no longer a risk to community safety. And if that's the case and you've got that dangerous offender designation, then you stay in jail. That to me seems to be the case here. Is that a conversation? I mean, I realize politicians aren't going to interfere in the justice system, but do you know, are those conversations happening?
12: Well, I do trust that our good folks working in public prosecutions, that they have that information and they know when someone's reaching that threshold to be looking into that, and they have all the resources and support to make that application when it becomes necessary. Mr. Thorne's sort of a unique situation, but I also want to draw attention to the public that our provincial government is doing a lot regarding reintegration. So yes, you get some individuals who are rated as high risk to reoffend when they're in our provincial correctional system. And as they leave the correctional systems, our provincial government's investing a lot of funds and a lot of resources into reintegration supports to take someone who, because of their history, they show as a high risk to reoffend, but there's still a chance that they can be, you know, properly trained and reintegrated into our society. And coming up in this year, 2026 to 27, our government's investing $5.2 million in community-based reintegration programs, working with great organizations like Straight Up, Saskatoon Tribal Council, John Howard Society, Elizabeth Fry Society, and Community Connections. So we have community-based organizations out there that are partners, and they're doing some really good work and seeing some really good numbers as far as reintegration.
1: Saskatchewan's Minister of Community Safety, Minister Michael Uyghur, is my guest. Do you hear from Saskatchewan people in situations like this?
12: Yo, absolutely. And, you know, I think a lot of people look at first glance and say, put the person in jail and leave them there. And I understand their sentiment there, but that, unfortunately, it's just not the reality. Mm-hmm. I shouldn't say unfortunately. Fortunately or unfortunately, it's not the reality. We have a criminal code in Canada that has to be followed. We have federal legislation that has to be followed, and the judges are bound by sentencing precedents as well. So that's the system that we're dealing with.
1: I know the process to have someone declared a dangerous offender is actually a fairly narrow process. That scope is tight, and they put purpose behind that. Do you see a role that you would have as the provincial minister of community safety, along with the other provincial ministers across Canada, in talking to the federal government about widening that? Do you play a role in that?
12: Well, absolutely. Myself and Minister of Justice, Tim McLeod, we're quite vocal with the federal government. And when we go into federal, provincial, territorial meetings, there's discussions about strengthening bail reform and strengthening sentencing provisions, especially for, you know, violence offenses and sexual offenses. So that work's been happening, and that pressure's been put on the federal government, and we've seen some changes recently, which undoubtedly comes from that pressure that's coming from the provinces on the federal government.
1: I was just chatting with a lady who lives in the Heritage neighborhood in Regina. She has a 6-year-old daughter. Very tough for me, even as, you know, a former chief of police, to subdue her fear that she has about letting her daughter go to the playground, letting her daughter walk to school, which they've been working on this year. She's going grade one. I mean, those types of things. And it becomes a really tough thing when the community is so scared about a guy who we are being told is at a high risk to reoffend. So at the very least, I'm assuming that you understand why the community feels the way
12: absolutely
1: it does.
12: I share those concerns, Evan. I'm a parent of 4 children, 3 daughters myself, 2 adult daughters, young adults living in the city here that I do, you know, worry about and talk to them about being careful when they're walking to their car and have their, I like to use the word, have your head on a swivel. And of course, I've got a 13-year-old daughter as well. And you just want them to be able to go out with their friends and play at a park and not have to worry about things like this.
1: Mm-hmm. Well, I appreciate you being willing to talk about it. While I've got you here, crime severity index numbers came out this year, and it's always a tough one because we still are, I think, high in the country, but we have dropped a little bit in our provincial ranking.
12: That's right. And I would say my focus when these crime severity index numbers come out is to look at improvement in our province, as opposed to necessarily, you know, comparing us to other provinces, because each province has their own unique set of circumstances leading to their crime severity index. But in Saskatchewan, we look at hopefully a decline in the crime severity index year to year. And then I look for trends as well. And so that's exactly what I'm watching, is what is the 10-year trend and where are we going? And we're seeing good things. And the real highlight that I have is the youth crime index. And that's a real particular focus of mine as the community safety minister. I really do believe it starts with our youth, and we need to curb their prevalence for crime at that age and get them involved in things that don't lead to criminal behavior. Mm-hmm. Because that's how we stop having to build jails and stop having to put more and more people in jail, is focus on the youth. And last year, crime severity index for youth went down 17%.
1: Saskatchewan's Minister of Community Safety, Minister Michael Uyghur. We'll take a break. We'll be right back here on 980 CJME and 650 CKO.
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1: Okay, we chatted a bit about this yesterday. Saskatoon's downtown event and entertainment district continues to generate plenty of debate, questions surrounding its cost, the location, the long-term value for the city. We learned this week the province is now pushing Ottawa to help fund this major event center project in Saskatoon, along with a couple of others, one in North Battleford, one in Prince Albert. And the province, if the feds do, the province will chip in some money as well. Not everyone is convinced that deed is the right move in Saskatoon. And we've certainly heard that on the text line, on the phone line. Especially though, someone with decades of experience running major event facilities. Ken Wood, you'll know this name, former CEO of Sask Place, CEO of Credit Union Center, which is now known as SaskTel Center. Recently, he's been consulted in the arena industry, and he has been critical of Saskatoon's plans for the downtown event and entertainment district. He shared his thoughts publicly. He's had a recently fairly significant Facebook post on this, and I'm happy to say we've connected with Mr. Ken Wood this morning by phone. Ken, thanks so much for taking our call.
18: Hey, great to be with you, Evan.
1: Just remind us what years you ran Sask Place Credit Union Center. Remind us that.
18: That's right.
1: We got you. I think we got you in a bad spot, Ken. You're cutting in just a little bit, so I don't know if you need to reposition where you are. But anyway, go ahead. What years were you working at Credit Union Center?
18: I started prior to the building opening in 1988, and then we opened in 89, and so I was there for the entire history up to 2011.
1: Right. So I remember back then, in the early stages, there was heavy community debate about building the center, where it should go, those types of things. Do you think if we fast forward to 2026, the appetite in Saskatoon has changed in terms of center downtown versus center outside of the city?
18: You know, I can see a lot of benefits of a downtown location, but I certainly hear from the public a lot of concern about that in terms of traffic and parking. So it seems similar.
1: Right.
18: The one difference I notice is that back in the initiation of Sask Place, there was tremendous excitement. You know, the public was behind it, you know. But you were going from quite an old facility, a small facility, to something brand new. This one, you know, the upgrade, the difference is not that significant, you know.
1: Mm-hmm.
18: The payback is not there. There is no business case for it. And there is no economic case for it. On the business side, you know, you own a facility now that is debt-free. It cost us $30 million back then. And we've not missed any events because of any perceived deficiencies in it right now. If you look at the facility, there's only two facilities in Canada, not in non-NHL cities, that are better than the SaskTel Center. That would be Quebec City and Hamilton. Other than that, you know, major cities like Victoria and Halifax don't have arenas as good as SaskTel Center.
1: Mm-hmm.
18: All those cities would love to have that facility. So we're not missing events right now. That's a bit of a myth. So if I was going to the board of directors of a private corporation that owns SaskTel Center and said, hey, we should move downtown, well, I mean, I'd be laughed out of the boardroom. There just is no business case to pay for it.
1: I think part of what we hear from the city and from supporters is that this is moving it downtown attracts people downtown, which allows the city's downtown to thrive, whether it's other businesses, restaurants, those types of things.
18: Well, you've got to remember, SaskTel Center, an arena downtown, is closed for like 200 days of the year. And when it is in business, it's in business for 3 or 4 hours in the evening. So, you know, I was looking at posts yesterday about Edmonton's downtown, and they are, you know, complaining about issues and problems the same as Saskatoon.
1: Right.
18: The deed there in Edmonton has not changed anything. An arena is really a luxury facility. Average ticket prices now are $200. Corporate suites are a major part of it. It's a luxury facility. So, you know, I just don't see what it's going to do for social and safety issues downtown.
1: Right. We're chatting with Ken Wood this morning, former CEO of Sask Place and the Credit Union Center. So, I mean, for a while, the discussion was, is the deed going ahead? I think now we're at the point where clearly the deed is going ahead. We've heard about exploration of a partnership with Muskeg Lake Cree Nation. So can I move you forward now, Ken, to, okay, it's going ahead. It's downtown, regardless of whether you support it going downtown or not. And there's lots of people on both sides of this discussion. Let's talk a little bit about funding, because that was the basis of the Facebook post that I saw you put out. And you're not happy that the province is, asking the feds to weigh in and the province themselves willing to put some money towards this. Why?
18: Province, it's going to be debt funding. So, you know, obviously long-term interest impacts. And, you know, they don't receive any great benefit from this. You know, 95% to 98% of the attendees at an arena event in Saskatoon come from within the province. So it's just displacement spending. I mean, if we were attracting tons of people from other provinces or something, maybe Saskatchewan would see some sort of lift in that regard. But there isn't. You're just moving a facility from one location to the other. The permanent staff stays the same. There's no economic lift for Saskatchewan to pay for the big debt that they're taking on. And if you look at the amount of debt that they'd be taking on, approaching half $1 billion or more, that's very significant compared to our total debt. It's a big lift in debt and a big interest carrying charge.
1: So let's accept for a second, Ken, that this is going ahead, because I feel like part of what you're saying is that the business case isn't there to finance a new arena downtown.
18: Yeah, and I really don't agree that it's a given that it's going ahead.
1: Okay.
18: You know, one of the key things in this is the federal contribution. Mm-hmm. And for them, the precedent is very worrying, because if they were to contribute towards a professional arena, which they've said in the past they don't want to get involved in, other cities have approached them on that. If they open that floodgate, then, you know, they've got a problem too. Cities in Ontario and, well, across the country would love to have new arenas, but you just can't go down that path. You know, the Carney government talks about spending money on nation building projects. An arena is not a nation building project. Largely, it's an import business, you know, because you look at some of the major events that come, concerts and major events, where does the ticket money go? It goes down the road out of the province and quite often out of the country. How is that nation building?
1: Ken Wood is the former CEO of Sask Place, CEO of Credit Union Center. So that was the precursor, of course, to SaskTel Center on 980 CJME and 650 CKOM.
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11: I'm Jacob Bamhauer with your 650 CKOM news update. The WestJet strike is over, but cancellations and delays continue. Flight attendants are returning to work after their union reached a tentative deal with WestJet on Monday. The airline says it will take some time to reposition its planes and crews before it restores its full schedule. And those disruptions are still showing up at airports in Regina and Saskatoon. Passengers here at home are being told to check their flight status before leaving for the airport. 3 people are dead following a single vehicle rollover on the George Gordon First Nation early Saturday morning. 2 others were taken to hospital with minor injuries. That crash brings the number of fatalities on Saskatchewan RCMP police roads to 66 this year. And the Saskatoon synagogue says eggs were thrown at its building and vehicles during Saturday's service. The synagogue is urging political leaders to condemn the vandalism. Saskatoon police have been contacted for more information. Your CKOM weather, Monday mainly cloudy and 17, Monday night clear with a low of 6, then on Tuesday sunny and 22. That's your 650 CKOM news update. I'm Jacob Bamhauer.
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1: Well, it's been 20 years since the Canadian Armed Forces members were redeployed to Afghanistan as part of Task Force Orion, a mission that included members of the 1st Battalion, Princess Patricia's Canadian Light Infantry, and Canadian Army Reserve Regiments. This weekend, veterans, their families, mission partners, all coming together at the Regina Beach Campground for an event called Patricia's Howl. It's a three-day event honoring their service, remembering the Canadians who lost their lives during this deployment. I'm happy to have a couple of guests in studio with me, friends of the show, actually, who we have had on before. Joining us in studio, I've got Jim Sinclair, who's a retired corporal with the Royal Regina Rifles, deployed to Afghanistan in 2006. Jim, thanks for being here.
7: Yep, thanks for having me.
1: And Willie McDonald, retired Master Warrant Officer, recipient of the Star of Military Valor. You remember we had Willie on the show a few months back, who was also deployed to Afghanistan 2006. Willie, thanks so much for being here.
8: Thanks, Evan.
1: 20 years since 2006. I mean, we all remember that time when that was going on in Afghanistan. Jimmy, I've known you for years, so I remember when that whole thing was happening, but hard to believe it's been 20 years.
7: Well, I look in the mirror and I look like I'm 36, so I don't know where the time's gone.
1: That's right.
7: Yeah, it's been 20 years. It's hard to believe.
1: Talk about that time, Willie, 2006, when that deployment was happening. We sent a lot of Army people over there.
8: Yeah, I think the battle group plus all the mission partners and the national support element, I think we numbered just over 2,000, maybe edging up to 2,500. It was an exciting time, Evan. It was, you know, we had done the Balkans for a decade and, you know, the 3rd Battalion kind of cut their teeth in Afghanistan in 2002 on that mission. And the Canadian Armed Forces kind of stepped away from a combat role after 2002. And in 2006, we're now heading into Kandahar province. And, you know, Colonel Hope, who was our task force commander before we deployed, said, you know, hey, there's a really good chance that you're not all coming home. So we kind of knew it was the real deal. And so there was, you know, there was excitement, there was hesitation, there was all sorts of stuff.
1: All the things. Yeah, for sure. Well, we appreciate your service. Important that we say that to you each and every time. How did you feel going over there, Jim?
7: Well, funny story. I wasn't supposed to go there. Christmas, he came home for Christmas, told me what's going on. I said, Willie, if you don't get me on this tour, we're not going to be friends anymore.
1: You wanted to go.
7: Well, yeah, I carried a monkey on my back when the guys went. 3rd Battalion was my old battalion. Mm-hmm. I was in the sniper cell there. I got out right before they deployed, before 9/11 happened, actually. And I was actually being sent to Africa to do some private security work. And then after the boys got hurt and such like that, you know, you carry that on your back mm-hmm. for a long time. And I was fortunate enough that he pulled some strings and I showed up on like the 23rd of January and I was deployed by, you know, I was deployed within 10 or 15 days of getting there.
1: Listening to Jim talk about this, Willie, I mean, that is kind of the way I feel a lot of soldiers that I know are. They want to be deployed. They want that. A lot of people wouldn't feel that way. A lot of people would say, I hope I don't have to go. I think that's safe to say. We saw that in some war efforts. But the brave men and women that sign up for this role in our society, this is the calling that they've been waiting for.
8: Yeah, absolutely. I think you know, there's two perspectives. And one is, you know, through the deployment in the Balkans, you know, be it Croatia, Bosnia, Kosovo, you know, we became a little bit complacent. And so. There was a mentality that even though we're going to Afghanistan, we're not going to be in a shooting war.
1: Sure.
8: And then there's the other side of that Jim's talking about, which is, hey, I'm really excited to go. I've trained my entire life and to a certain extent, you want to be able to prove yourself. And it's adventurous and everything else. And, you know, there can be some hesitation, but that's what you're getting paid to do. That's what you've trained to do. Let's go do it.
1: Chatting today with Willie McDonald and Jim Sinclair, both a couple of retired soldiers deployed to Afghanistan in 2006. We did lose a number of Canadian soldiers in Afghanistan. I think the number's 19, correct?
8: On that mission.
1: On that mission, yeah.
7: 159 in total.
1: In total, right.
7: I'm glad you brought that up. Willie was in a significant incident. The one that sticks out for me is when Bill Turner got killed. He had a vivid dream that morning. He was going to get killed that day. I convinced him that he was going to be all right, and he had to go on a patrol back to Kandahar from our Fort operating base, Gombad. And within minutes of him getting in that vehicle, he was blown up and 4 Canadians were killed that day. And, kind of a Saskatchewan story. I ended up on the scene, found the guy's footprints, tracked them across the desert, believe it or not, to a village where this guy went to for, mm-hmm. you know, to get away from being captured. Anyways, on my return back, because I was by myself, no radio or nothing, who comes running across the desert to look for me, but somebody that wasn't even supposed to be there, and it was Willie McDonald. Wow. And they sent us two back to pick at the objective for the night. The next morning, we did a helicopter insertion into that area, and we captured 90 Taliban, and we captured the guy that blew up 4 Canadians 24 hours earlier.
1: Wow.
7: Because I had the guy's hat, and I gave it to the dog handler. Mm-hmm. And the dog handler sniffed. Yeah. So like there's some really terrible things to go on, but the people that died over there, they died for what they believed in, and their sacrifices shouldn't be cried about in loss of life. It should be that they put their lives on the line for us to be able to live the lives that we live now. Mm. And that reason why soldiers deploy and do that kind of stuff is because of the day-to-day people out there that make this environment worth fighting for. They create the culture of Canada, and it's from everybody on this in this country that believes in our morals and our values.
1: Gosh, this is this is such grounding stuff. I appreciate you sharing that story. How are you both doing? Just going forward. I mean, you've seen things most Canadians, most people in the world haven't seen. This is tough stuff, and we have to talk about the mental wellness side of this. Just in terms of that, how are you both doing?
8: Yeah, I mean, I'm doing fine. You know, I believe that I'm well adjusted, and you know, I've always been able to be gainfully employed and raise a family. And you know, I'm thankful every single day that I have all my bits and pieces, and that I made it back in one piece, so that I could do those things. And sure, I look at it from the perspective of, you know, if I don't live my life the best way possible, then I'm not really honoring the sacrifice that so many Canadians made in terms of their lives and their loved ones' lives.
1: Pretty inspirational stuff. So we've got a big event coming up this weekend that, well, you're at the center of this, Jimmy, because you are.
7: Sounds like one Regina of my Beach interventions. Campground. Is this an intervention?
1: Regina Beach Campground is where Patricia's Howl is happening. Where did the concept of this come from?
7: Well, this guy right here, 10 years ago, we're sitting around the kitchen table and talking about mental health and guys that, you know, we, because once we got back, we just got scattered to the wind.
1: Sure.
7: And that's really hard. Like as a Reg Force guy coming back from tours, you're around your guys for a certain amount of time before they get rid of you as a reservist. Like you're gone within hours. Like when I landed in Edmonton, I landed there like 5 o'clock at night and I was on an airplane back to Regina 5 o'clock the next morning. And now your safety blanket is gone. All your buddies.
1: Yeah.
7: So we want to bring all the guys back together. And he's like, well, you have a campground. We'll just get everybody to come here. I'm like, well, let's do it.
1: I mean, at the end of the day, this is an opportunity for us to celebrate the importance that Canada played, the military played, bringing a whole bunch of people together. But I think it's important to say, Willie, that this isn't just for soldiers deployed to Afghanistan, right? This is a community event.
8: Yeah, 100%. Yeah. So interestingly enough, we were discussing the theme and you know, there's three themes. There's service, there's sacrifice, and there's community. You know, the service of the soldiers, sailors, and aviators that deployed to Afghanistan, the sacrifice that a lot of them made, but more importantly, the sacrifice of the families. And we do have, you know, 12, 14 family members of our fallen comrades that are going to be in attendance.
1: Oh, wow.
8: And then the last sort of theme is community. And that's really thanking the community, especially here in Saskatchewan, that they've come together, they've supported us. You know, we reached out and I'd be remiss if I didn't mention Carl Fix.
1: Yeah.
8: You know, he's been a driving force behind helping us create this larger than life sort of event that's going to be taking place over the next 3 days. And so, you know, that I think is super important.
1: Thanks, Jimmy. Thanks, Willie. Appreciate you guys coming.
8: Thanks, Evan.
1: We'll take a break. We'll be right back here. 980 CJME and 650 CKOM.
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0: notice. That means that a work stoppage could begin as early as Sunday at 12:01 a.m. our time. The union voted 99.4% in favor of strike action. So if you've got a WestJet flight booked in the next few days, you're probably wondering what happens now. Gábor Lukács is the founder and president of Air Passenger Rights Advocacy Group. Gábor, thank you for joining us during what must be an incredibly busy time for you.
1: Good morning. It's great to be with you.
0: All right. So let's just start out with how likely is this strike? You know, we have this 99.4% strike vote. WestJet has already issued a lockout notice. How likely would you say it is that flights actually stop on Sunday?
1: It's hard to know. I don't have a crystal ball, but I would find it more likely that the strike will not take place than it will take place. It just you know, it's slightly more likely. The reason I feel this way is because we have seen in the Air Canada strike last year that there was such a public support for the employees, and the employees were rightly defying the government attempt to legislate them back to work or force them back to work. So, in a way, I would say that WestJet management would be fools to force a strike in this mm-hmm. situation. It would not serve them well. It would result in a lot of public goodwill loss, further public goodwill loss, and I don't think it would be effective. I would expect the workers would just walk off the job, and they won't be back on the job until there is actually a settlement on the table.
0: Well, I appreciate your optimism, and I'll be holding on to that for all air travelers this weekend, Gábor. But let's say that it does go through. You know, WestJet is already canceling flights, and the strike hasn't even started. Does that change, before we get into what could potentially happen Sunday, does that change passengers' rights?
1: Well, I mean, I'm not sure if WestJet canceled any flights, actually, so far. Like, I know there was a report yesterday about it, but then it was corrected. So I don't know if actually there has been any flight cancellation so far. But there's an important difference between whether a flight is canceled before the strike is ongoing or after, because if a flight is canceled before a strike is ongoing, then it is just a business decision by the airline, no different than canceling an undersold flight, and the airline has to provide cash compensation to the passengers, meals, accommodation, and, of course, rebooking on its own or competitor airlines, next available flight rules. Once the strike is ongoing, then there are more nuanced approach needed because if you fly entirely within Canada, then Canada's broken passenger protection rules may bite you because all you are entitled then once the strike is ongoing is a rebooking, including on competitors. While if you're traveling internationally, you still have additional protection under international treaty called the Montreal Convention, which has the force of law in Canada. And under the Montreal Convention, they would still have to pay for your meals, accommodation, and for lost wages or missed events at a destination. But then it becomes more of a big difference between whether you are flying just within Canada or internationally.
0: If you're just joining us, I'm speaking with Gábor Lukács, who is the founder and president of Air Passenger Rights, which is an advocacy group, and we're speaking about a potential WestJet strike that could be coming as soon as early Sunday morning. Gábor, you mentioned, you know, the responsibility of the airline to get you on the next available flight. If WestJet cancels your flight, can you simply demand to be put on an Air Canada flight or another carrier?
1: If WestJet cancels your flight, they have to rebook you on their own next available flight, departing within 9 or 48 hours, depending whether it is before the strike began or after the strike began. And if they have no such flight and they are unable to do so, then they have to put you on the next available flight of a competitor airline. But this doesn't mean that you have to wait 48 hours and sit on your hands. Once your flight is canceled, I would give 2-3 hours to WestJet to reprotect you, to send you a new booking which meets these requirements. And if they fail to do so, or if they offer you a booking on WestJet 1 week from your original travel date, then I would look at Air Canada's website. And if they have flights earlier, I would book the Air Canada flight on the basis that WestJet's purported rebooking does not meet the legal requirements of their passenger protection regulations, and then send the bill to WestJet. I expect them to just ignore you or refuse to pay. That's unfortunately how WestJet has been behaving in the past. That's also why there are two class actions against WestJet in place. But once they refuse to pay, I would just serve them with small claims court papers and make

0: them pay.
1: Gosh, I gotta say, Gabor, it sounds like such a headache, and I think you're triggering reactions in me from complaints that I have filed to airlines in the past, and going that back and forth, it can be quite daunting to people. So I wonder, like, if, first of all, I want to just break down what you said about whether your flight is canceled before or after there is a potential strike that happens. And thank you for correcting me on that. You're right. There was false information put out yesterday about some WestJet flights already being grounded, but that has been corrected. So can you just tell me, if there is a strike that happens on Sunday, how does that 48-hour rule change? Is it then they have 48 hours, they have 9 hours? What is it that they have after a strike is called?
0: So once the strike is called, if your flight is canceled, then they have to rebook you on one of their own or partner airlines' next available flights departing within 48 hours of your original departure time. Now, what that means, it doesn't mean that they can wait for many hours before they would actually rebook you. All it means is that whatever rebooking they offer have to meet that criteria. In terms of enforcing your rights, I understand why you have this kind of cringe reaction, oh my mm-hmm. God, but let me tell you this, and this is, I really hope that many listeners will take this to their heart, that we are facing this situation as a society, as passengers, because for years and years we have not done enough to enforce our rights. The rights have been there, they're still there. The APPR is quite broken, and yes, we should also, this would be a great opportunity to call up politicians and federal members of parliament and tell them we want meaningful passenger rights like they have in Europe, which the government is not implementing in any shape or form. But ultimately, even the rights that we do have, like under the Montreal Convention, we have to enforce them. And if we have the civil courage to enforce those rights and take those airlines to small claims court each and every time they break our rights, they're going to change, because it is going to become just too costly for them to keep breaking our rights. As long as only a handful of passengers complain and are willing to do something about it, nothing is going to change.
1: All right. Passengerrights.ca. Thank you very much, Gabor Lukacs. I know it's a very busy time for you here on the Evan Bray Show. 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
6: The weather in Saskatchewan can change on the drop of a dime. Punishing, pounding rain, funnel clouds, wicked, whipping wind. 650 CKOM takes weather coverage seriously. 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
7: From the national newsroom of the Canadian Press, I'm Lisa Laporte. WestJet and QP have reached a tentative agreement after a strike by about 4,400 flight attendants disrupted travel over the long weekend. The airline canceled flights and grounded its fleet, leaving passengers scrambling to rebook or seek refunds. WestJet passenger Yuli Ruiz was stranded at Toronto Pearson Airport Monday after a 14-hour flight from Abu Dhabi while trying to get to Saskatoon.
8: We received an email saying that our flight to Saskatoon has been canceled and they rescheduled a flight on August the 7th, but from Toronto to Winnipeg, which is not our destination. So we now have to figure out what to do next because we don't live here in Toronto, so it's quite difficult. Like, we have been trying to book another flight, but it's impossible. Everything is booked.
7: There's no word yet on when the airline would be able to resume its normal operations and schedule, but flights were slowly starting to resume by Monday afternoon. Wildfires burning across BC have led to numerous evacuation orders and alerts. Gord Ross was forced from his home by multiple fires burning near Okanagan Lake. He says he's particularly worried about the evacuated lands of the Okanagan Indian Band.
9: It's really sad to see. From where we were sitting, we could see propane tanks exploding and the black smoke. Like, you know, it's a house going up and not just the grass fire or tree area or that.
7: Okanagan Indian Band Chief Dan Wilson said in a statement Sunday the fire is still active. They don't know the full extent of the wildfire's destruction on their homes or infrastructure. Marineland says it started the second phase of its whale relocation plan just weeks after the successful transfer of six belugas to the U.S. The Niagara Falls, Ontario theme park has been closed to the public since 2024, and it's said it's running out of money and can no longer care for the whales. Sunday night marked the sixth nationwide blackout since the Trump administration effectively cut Cuba off from oil in January. Much of the island still had no electricity on Monday. And another Canadian astronaut is preparing for a mission in space.
10: Just months after Artemis II's lunar flyby, now Joshua Kudrick from Fort Saskatchewan, Alberta, is one of four members assigned to NASA's SpaceX Crew 13 mission. The Canadian Space Agency says it will be Kudrick's first time in space. The mission will see them spending 6 months at the International Space Station and includes a Canadian-led study on how space travel and microgravity can affect human health. They are set to take off on the SpaceX Dragon spacecraft from NASA's Kennedy Space Center in Florida on September 12th. Naira Ahmed, The Canadian Press.
7: This is The Canadian Press. In sports, Toronto Blue Jays general manager Ross Atkins said Monday he believes his struggling club improved its roster after a blended trade deadline that saw him add proven starting pitchers Jose Soriano and Spencer Arrighetti and subtract Dalton Varsho and Jeff Hoffman. Canada's Kayla Cross has her first WTA victory. The 21-year-old London, Ontario native upset Britain's Katie Bolter in straight sets Monday to advance to the second round of the National Bank Open. Cross described the feeling of celebrating on home soil after winning her first tour match in just her third try.
11: Definitely shocked. I think I said, oh my gosh, a few times while I was walking up to the net. Still doesn't really feel real. So yeah, just trying to soak it all in.
7: Cross entered the tournament as the 172nd ranked player in the world. And Major League Soccer says LAFC co-owner Larry Berg will be its next commissioner. From the Canadian Press, I'm Lisa Laporte.
12: I'm Jacob Bamhauer with your 650 CKOM news update. The WestJet strike is over, but cancellations and delays continue. Flight attendants are returning to work after their union reached a tentative deal with WestJet on Monday. The airline says it will take some time to reposition its planes and crews before it restores its full schedule. And those disruptions are still showing up at airports in Regina and Saskatoon. Passengers here at home are being told to check their flight status before leaving for the airport. Three people are dead following a single vehicle rollover on the George Gordon First Nation early Saturday morning. Two others were taken to hospital with minor injuries. That crash brings the number of fatalities on Saskatchewan RCMP police roads to 66 this year. And the Saskatoon synagogue says eggs were thrown at its building and vehicles during Saturday's service. The synagogue is urging political leaders to condemn the vandalism. Saskatoon police have been contacted for more information. Your CKOM weather, Monday mainly cloudy and 17, Monday night clear with a low of 6, then on Tuesday sunny and 22. That's your 650 CKOM news update. I'm Jacob Bamhauer.
13: 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Evan Bray on 650 CKOM.
14: Okay, when we on the program talk about what could be done to show Western Canada that Ottawa understands the frustrations that are felt in this part of the country, often the number one thing is equalization payments. People will bring this up. It's been long debated as a federal program. Supporters say this is absolutely essential for ensuring comparable public services across Canada. Critics say the formula doesn't reflect the economic reality. Well, there is a new Fraser Institute study that should suggest the program is broken, pointing to years where provinces with higher GDP per person received equalization payments, while provinces with a lower GDP did not. So the report kind of argues that these inconsistencies reveal structural problems with the current formula. To explain the findings and what they could mean for provinces like ours, we're joined by Tegan Hill. Tegan is the director for Alberta policy at the Fraser Institute. Tegan joins us by phone this morning. Thank you so much for taking the call.
15: Thank you for having me.
14: So your report argues that Canada's equalization program is broken. Can you give us an idea of why you say that?
15: Yeah, well, like you said, the program, which will cost $27 billion this fiscal year, aims to ensure all provincial governments can provide reasonably comparable public services at comparable levels of taxation. So the federal government redistributes money, or is meant to redistribute money from more prosperous provinces to less prosperous provinces with a deemed lower ability to raise their own revenue. But we find that that isn't really what's happening in the vast majority of the years. In the last 25 years, for example, 15 of those years, one or more provinces with higher living standards received equalization, while a province with lower living standards did not. So that's 60% of the time in the last 25 years.
14: So how is that possible, Tegan?
15: Well, the main issue with the program is kind of this term fiscal capacity. So again, the government is determining who gets what by what's your ability to raise your own revenues. But it gets incredibly, incredibly complicated. It's difficult to define revenues to be equalized. Revenues are treated different. Some revenues are treated differently than others. Resource revenue versus tax revenue. Provinces differ in the revenues they collect, how those revenues are shared with municipalities, how their accounting treats revenue. So what basically is the issue here is the federal government is making very complex adjustments to standardized definitions across provinces, and uses very complicated calculations to determine this quote-unquote fiscal capacity. And as we see in this report, it's leading to some very peculiar results.
14: Mm-hmm. Tegan Hill is our guest. She is the director of Alberta policy at the Fraser Institute. So if I'm reading through your report, I'm curious about Saskatchewan, because in the 2000s, Saskatchewan received equalization payments, even though we had a higher GDP than, say, BC and Ontario. So can you talk a bit about that case?
15: Yeah, you're exactly right. So Saskatchewan's actually been on both sides of the equation. They've kind of been a winner when maybe they shouldn't have been, and they've kind of been a loser with some of these quirks. So Saskatchewan received equalization even though it had higher living standards than either BC or Ontario in several years from 2000 to 2007. It hasn't received equalization since, but if we go way back to the start of the study, which is actually a 44-year time period, so since 1981, years where Saskatchewan was a recipient, there were other provinces that received higher equalization than Saskatchewan, even though Saskatchewan had lower living standards.
14: Mm-hmm.
15: So you have two kind of scenarios. You have scenarios where a recipient province has higher living standards than non-recipient provinces, but you also have scenarios where among recipient provinces, a province with higher living standards is receiving higher equalization. And so there's all sorts of quirks and problems going on when we look at the data over time.
14: So, I mean, I think what it begs, part one of the questions that it, that maybe is begs to be asked, Tegan, is what is the equalization process trying to accomplish? Is it trying to accomplish elevating the living standards in a province, or is it simply trying to accomplish the equal distribution of revenue that comes from resources in certain areas where other areas might not have them. Is that kind of what's at the heart of the question here?
15: Yeah, well, it's a constitutional principle, not the actual equalization formula, but what the equalization formula is trying to achieve. And that is to ensure that all provincial governments can provide reasonably comparable public services at reasonably comparable levels of taxation. But when you look at what's actually happening there, I mean, one, so the government's doing this through what it calls fiscal capacity. But that is a definition that's been created by the federal government. And that, again, is based on all these kind of complicated, sophisticated isn't the word, but a series of very complicated calculations. And so maybe it's not aligning with the goal that we're seeing. And because we would expect, you know, a more prosperous province, you would expect, is going to be able to raise higher revenues. So we should still see a fairly consistent relationship between what we're looking at in this report, GDP per person and equalization payments per person. Mm-hmm. I think the fact that there's so many quirks suggests that, you know, the way that the government's defining it, the way that it's calculating it right now, may not be deliverable, is not delivering its stated objective.
14: So can we talk about maybe what changes you see that could be made? Did you have recommendations in your report?
15: This report really focused on measuring outcomes because, as you say, there's been a lot of discourse around the program. Several premiers have raised issue with it. And we're pointing out, you know, let's look at the data in a really simple way and see how bad those issues are. And again, we're seeing that actually when we look at the overall time period, there are discrepancies between equalization per person and living standards per person in all but three of the 44 years reviewed. Mm-hmm. But we do know through other research that there's some clear ways to fix up equalization. You know, a big problem that we see is the fact that the equalization envelope grows every year, even though discrepancies between provinces have shrunk. That's cost taxpayers billions of dollars a year for this program. You know, there's all sorts of weird quirks that could be sorted out. The fact that Quebec subsidizes its hydroelectricity instead of charging market rates can impact equalization by billions of dollars a year, for example. You know, that's all due to the fact that, again, the fiscal capacity formula the government is using is not, it's meant to standardize all these different complicated calculations, and it clearly is not delivering consistent, transparent results. So there are definitely ways that we can improve the formula.
14: Tegan Hill is the director of Alberta Policy at the Fraser Institute. It's an interesting study on equalization here on 980 CJME and 650 CKOM.
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14: When most of us think about paramedics, we think about the flashing lights, the sirens rushing to someone in an emergency situation. But there's a growing part of Saskatchewan's healthcare system focused on something very different: preventing emergencies before they happen. How does this work? Community paramedics work with people who are often falling through the cracks of the system. They help connect patients with everything from addiction treatment to mental health supports and housing resources, home care, nurse practitioners, you name it. It improves their quality of life, and it also keeps them out of the hospital and prevents that 911 call and emergency response, because we know we have a shortage of paramedics. We have challenges with paramedic response times in parts of Saskatchewan because of how busy they are. So this service, and I was reading a recent article, they called them the Kinder Surprise of Saskatchewan healthcare, because our population grows, our healthcare system faces increasing pressure. Community paramedicine is becoming an increasingly important part of the overall picture. I'm happy to have a couple of guests that will join us this morning to help us understand how this works. Sherry Julay is the director of the Provincial Community Paramedicine Program. Sherry, thank you so much for joining us this morning. And Jessica Heathcote is joining us. She is an advanced care paramedic who worked in community paramedicine. Jessica, thank you for joining us this morning as well.
30: Thank you, Evan, for having us.
14: I think, Sherry, I'll start with you, and you could give us a sense of what community paramedicine is. How does it differ from the traditional paramedic role most of us are familiar with?
30: Yeah, for sure. Thanks, Evan. So, as you said, most people do think of paramedics as the professionals who respond to someone when someone calls 911. And the community paramedicine service builds on those same skills that paramedics can use. But it does focus on that proactive, planned approach to healthcare. They work collaboratively with patients and families and physicians and nurse practitioners and the whole healthcare team. And they bring care to the patient, as opposed to the patient having to go to an emergency room or a doctor's office.
14: Can you talk a little bit about some of the pressures that they alleviate? Like, what is the practical benefit of having this paramedicine program in the province, Sherry?
30: Yeah, well, it certainly does alleviate some emergency room visits and maybe even some physician visits just by the team going to the patient as opposed to the patient coming into the healthcare system. So it's bringing care to the patient, the right care at the right time and the right location. They're able to do a lot of different skills in the patient's home, such as, you know, clinical assessments, some diagnostics, dressing changes, some IV therapy, even medication assistance. They sometimes provide mobility assistance, some pain management, phlebotomy services, a lot of wellness checks.
14: Mm-hmm.
30: And when we look at our statistics over the years, they're pretty consistent. And last year alone, the Community Paramedicine Service in Saskatchewan, throughout Saskatchewan, completed more than 12,800 care events across Saskatchewan. And what we know out of those care events is that 97% of those patients who received that service did not require a transport to the hospital. So that's remarkable. And the patients love it. The families love it. And we have really strong connection with the patient's care team, so that the whole entire care team is aware that the paramedic was with the patient and the outcomes and the results of the care that they provided.
14: Sherry Julet is one of two guests I've got. Sherry's the director of the Provincial Community Paramedicine Program. Jessica Heathcote is an advanced care paramedic. Jessica, you've worked in both traditional emergency response and community paramedicine. Can you just talk about what you've learned from your role in kind of both of those worlds?
0: Absolutely. One of the biggest differences between the two worlds is that in the community, the paramedics are going to people's homes in a non-emergent fashion. There's no lights and sirens. They show up and they provide care to relatively non-urgent situations, compared to when it's a 911 call and an ambulance shows up with two paramedics and they're ready to respond to typically an emergent situation.
14: So can you help us understand? I mean, I think most of us have an idea of what a paramedic's shift might look like. If they're working a regular night shift, for example, they'll be responding to a variety of healthcare emergencies. What does a day look like for a paramedic working in this provincial community paramedicine role, Jessica?
0: Sure. I can speak to Regina specifically. The paramedics work on an interdisciplinary team that consists of nurses, nurse practitioners, pharmacists, social work, and other paramedics. So their day typically, it varies, really depends on what kind of visits come in. We call them visits. So they usually work 12 hours and they come in and they get scheduled visits from our navigator, and the calls and visits range from anything from somebody with perhaps a weakness to somebody with a chest infection that needs assessment. They can go into the home and they can start treatment there. Then at that point, they're able to collaborate with the other team members and bring and kind of surround that patient at home with care. And again, the goal is to try to keep somebody at home and keep them safe and provide that safe care. So they function their day just by visits. We don't have much of a structure because we know that we have to be very flexible with what comes in throughout the day, and then we triage visits and go about our day that way.
14: When we, you know, I listed in my introduction to this topic the types of patients or issues that you might be dealing with, things like addiction treatment, mental health supports, housing resources. Is it safe to say, Sherry, that this leans more to some of those kind of social issues that sometimes are complicated for emergency response and better fit to a program like this?
30: Yeah, for sure. I mean, there's definitely a mix of needs that we see. So sometimes we see some very clinical requirements and, you know, as I said, some really basic skills. So it might be IV antibiotics that they're delivering. So rather than going to the emergency room, they're just being able to do that in their home, which is alleviating that pressure from our emergency departments as well. But yeah, there certainly is a mix of some social supports as well that are provided.
14: Is this a province-wide program, Sherry? I know we just heard Jessica talk a bit about Regina, but where in the province has access to this community paramedicine program?
30: Yeah, so it really is based on the ambulance service and their readiness to provide that program. So in Saskatchewan, there are 105 ambulance services that operate in 108 locations. And out of those locations, 55 of those ambulance services do provide some type of community paramedicine services within their area that they serve. So we're about 50% of the way there. Our goal is to expand provincially throughout the province, but expansion does take some time. We started doing this work in 2011 in the former Saskatoon Health Region, and we're about halfway there. So we're getting there, and that is certainly our goal, to become fully provincial.
14: Sherry Julet is the director for the Provincial Community Paramedicine Program. Jessica Heathcote is an ACP, an advanced care paramedic that worked in the program, has also worked as a frontline emergency response paramedic. I'm wondering, Jessica, you know, I think back to my policing career. Anytime we made a change where we were taking resources from that frontline response and trying to dedicate them to this proactive work, sometimes there'd be a little bit of pushback from the front line saying, look, we're already busy. You taking these resources away, it makes it even more challenging for those of us out here. However, in time, see the reward pay off. Can you give me a sense of what that's like in Regina, for example, between the front line and this sort of kind of more proactive response? Have they seen the benefit of it?
0: I would say yes, they have seen it. There hasn't been pushback. The resources have been additional, and it's not taking from the other front line. So we see it as one big team, and it's actually worked really well. We're able to work collaboratively with our paramedics on ambulance, and they're able to refer, and we're able to call them if needed if the person is really sick and we can't manage them at home safely. So we've created a really nice flow for the patient, so that they're, no matter who comes, they know that they'll be taken care of. So there's been no pushback.
14: Sherry Julet, the director of the Provincial Community Paramedicine Program. Jessica Heathcote is an advanced care paramedic who has done work in that program. 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
29: The weather in Saskatchewan can change on the drop of a dime. Punishing, pounding rain, funnel clouds, wicked whipping wind. 650 CKOM takes weather coverage seriously. We're staffed 7 days a week to bring you breaking weather coverage. 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Stay up to date. Tune in 3, 4, 5 times a day. 650 CKOM. 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
3: I'm Jacob Bamhauer with your 650 CKOM news update. The WestJet strike is over, but cancellations and delays continue. Flight attendants are returning to work after their union reached a tentative deal with WestJet on Monday. The airline says it will take some time to reposition its planes and crews before it restores its full schedule. And those disruptions are still showing up at airports in Regina and Saskatoon. Passengers here at home are being told to check their flight status before leaving for the airport. 3 people are dead following a single vehicle rollover on the George Gordon First Nation early Saturday morning. 2 others were taken to hospital with minor injuries. That crash brings the number of fatalities on Saskatchewan RCMP police roads to 66 this year. And the Saskatoon synagogue says eggs were thrown at its building and vehicles during Saturday's service. The synagogue is urging political leaders to condemn the vandalism. Saskatoon police have been contacted for more information. Your CKOM weather, Monday mainly cloudy and 17, Monday night clear with a low of 6, then on Tuesday sunny and 22. That's your 650 CKOM news update. 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
14: Well, it's not uncommon for a provincial government to say early on, in right after, for example, a budget is announced, here are some of the changes that we will be making through the year. The Saskatchewan government forecasted some of the changes that they were making to the Saskatchewan Assured Income for Disability Program, otherwise known as SED. The province says the changes simplify the program, reduce paperwork, ensure current clients are not financially impacted. But if you listen to the program last week, we had Inclusion Sask on the program. Tamara Cherry talked with them. They, along others, have said that they are concerned that some people with more complex needs could lose access to important supports, calling for the government to closely monitor the changes to make sure that they don't have adverse effects on certain people. This is where my first guest comes in. Terry Jensen is the minister responsible for social services, and Minister Jensen joins us by phone from his office this morning. Minister, thank you so much for taking the call.
11: Good morning, Evan. Thanks for having me on your show.
14: Just as a refresh for those that don't know, what is SED? What are the services that it helps provide to people in Saskatchewan?
11: Sure. So the Saskatchewan Assured Income for Disabilities program is a program that our government launched in 2009 in recognition of those that have disabilities in our province, really to provide a program that addresses their unique individual needs. And it's a program that's worked very, very well over the years. And these improvements that we've announced a couple of weeks ago are basically simplifying the program. It's grown fairly complex over the 17 years since initially put in place. And it's a bunch of changes that we're making that are improvements to the system for not only the client, but also, you know, the caregiver or the trustee that is helping that client, as well as the community-based organizations and our frontline workers.
14: So what is the goal of SED, Terry?
11: The goal of SED is to be able to provide benefits to those that have enduring significant disabilities so that they can live as independently as possible and really be part of their community, whether that be in the workplace or whether that be just in the community itself, and really provide a sense of pride to that individual that they are able to live their life.
14: Are you able to walk us through now what the changes are? I know we had we saw the news conference that was done late last week, changes to the SED program, but why were they necessary? What were the changes, Minister?
11: So over the last 17 years, there's been different benefits that have been added to the program, and different benefits added by other ministries, not benefits, but other programs that are maybe somewhat related to individuals that are on SED. So what we've done is we've taken all those benefits. It's become a very complex, very sometimes confusing set of benefits for each individual. And so what we've done is we've basically taken the group of benefits and simplified the program so it's easier to determine the different benefits than an individual that has been assessed should be eligible for. And we've heard this time and time again. I travel the province a lot, whether it be Creighton, Lloydminster, down south, up north. And I'm also engaged with our community-based partners in those areas. That's what they've been saying to me over the past couple of years. Is SED program is extremely difficult to navigate. Even some of our frontline workers at that as well. Mm-hmm. So what we're doing by simplifying the program is ensuring there's consistency across the entire program, and really making sure that the individuals who are eligible for benefits are indeed getting the benefits that they're entitled to.
14: Terry Jensen is my guest, Minister of Social Services. Minister, your phone is cutting out just a little bit. I don't know if there's much we can do about that, but maybe just get yourself to a different location in the room that you're in, your office there. I'm wondering if you can talk to the worry that some future clients might not receive as much money. I know you stated last week in the news conference, no current clients will receive less money. Is there a worry for future clients with these program changes?
11: I don't think so at all, Evan. In fact, what it's going to do is by increasing the living income benefit that everyone is eligible for, anybody coming into the program is going to be at the same level as the current clients that we have. Now, recognizing that each individual has different needs, has different benefits that would apply to them that stack on top of that. So I think everybody coming into the program would be on the same footing as existing clients.
14: Yeah, I listened to a couple of different interviews over the last few days on this. Some 18,000 clients in Saskatchewan, Minister, is that number correct?
11: That's the total number, and so the changes that we've made are to the individual, the ones that are living independently. So there's three classes. There's individuals that are living independently. There's also the individuals that are living with family members. And then we also have the individuals that are in group homes and personal care homes and really have everything provided to them. So this is primarily for the independent living individuals.
14: So if I look at the benefits that were discussed as being underused, they were considered underused. Do you have a sense, Minister Jensen, of why they were underused? Was it because they weren't needed? Was it because people didn't know how to access them, or that they were even available? Were you able to delineate that at all?
11: Sure. So we spent quite a bit of time going through the data sets for each individual benefit and what the numbers were, the number of individuals that were utilizing those. And I'll give you one example. So within SED, we have a program for education, career training, that type of thing. So what we found was we had a limited number of individuals accessing that, but then we also have, in the Ministry of Advanced Education, we have post-secondary student loan programs, which, you know, individuals in SED would be eligible for those as well. And then we also work with the Ministry of Immigration and Career Training. So we are able to work with other ministries for career training and post-secondary. So rather than have those benefits administered through the SED program, we would work with that client with those other ministries to ensure that if they do need tuition and books, that we can access the Saskatchewan Student Loan Program. If they're looking for some career training, we can get them into a seat within the Ministry of Immigration and Career Training.
14: Social Services Minister Terry Jensen is my guest. This is one of those topics that it covers such a wide array of people, some with very complex needs, others not as complex. And so the system, as it's set up, maybe works differently for different people. I have heard advocates express concern that people with complex disabilities might be affected negatively by the kind of the amalgamation now of this funding. Is that something that the team has looked at, Minister, and what is your response to that?
11: One of the things that we did, Evan, was make sure that when we were doing these improvements to the SED program, was to ensure that not one single client was going to have their benefits impacted negatively. So if there was somebody that would have seen a change to the negative in their impacts, they are going to be provided with a transitional benefit that will keep them where they are right now. And then as benefit levels increase, they would then increase with them after, it could be down the road, it could be a year, it could be 3 years down the road or more. So one of the things that we were very, very clear on is any current SED recipient will not see a negative impact to their benefits. In fact, about 40% of the families and individuals that are
12: utilizing the program will actually see a benefit of an average of about $46 a month. And we think that's important to make sure that, you know, we have individuals and families that nothing will change. In fact, they might see a few more dollars in their pocket once this is all over. And I should add too that we're in contact with our clients, the 7,200 or so that are affected by this. You know, they should have received their first letter, you know, explaining some of the changes to the program, along with the number for their individual caseworker. So if they have any questions, they can contact their caseworker and they can be walked through it. They'll be receiving a second letter later in August with their September benefits to explain, you know, further some changes and let them know exactly where they sit with the ministry. And, you know, so we're in contact with our clients, we're in contact with our community-based organizations and other stakeholders, and we think this is a very, very positive improvement because it's going to very much simplify what had become a very complex program.
14: Social Services Minister Terry Jensen will take our break, and then we will come back here on 980 CJME and 650 CKOM.
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0: affected by the floods this year will be able to benefit to some of these changes. So here to explain the changes and how people can access the support, I'm happy to say we've got the executive director of the Provincial Disaster Assistance Program. Noel McAvena is joining us by phone. Noel, thank you so much for taking our call.
1: Thank you very much. I'm glad to be here.
0: In a nutshell, what is PDAP?
1: So PDAP is a financial program that helps residents, small business, agricultural operations, and local authorities recover from natural disasters. It does so by helping to support essential uninsurable losses.
0: So I think uninsurable is an important part of this because I've read lots of online discussions over the last few weeks and even months about PDAP, what it is and what it is not. It's not a replacement for home insurance, for example.
1: Yeah, that's correct. You know, it's important that people work with their insurance broker to get adequate coverage. But the fact remains that in some areas of the province, flood insurance is really difficult to come by or perhaps completely unaffordable. And so PDAP is able to support in those types of cases.
0: Right. But it's not like a fully restore the claimant to pre-disaster situation. Am I right there? It's basically to help with some of those emergency costs?
1: That's correct. Yeah. PDAP will not replace everything that was lost. It will offer support for essential items and, you know, clean up and enough to get someone back on their feet.
0: What are some of the big changes, Noel, that was just announced last week PDAP is going to be transferring through?
1: Yeah, so a significant review was done of the program, and enhancements are made to basically all of the eligibility limits, so massively increasing the assistance that's available. Also, the scope was expanded to incorporate more people that were previously not able to benefit from the program. And we've added additional support for mitigation enhancements to prevent disasters from recurring in the same places.
0: Noel McAvena is my guest, executive director for the Provincial Disaster Assistance Program, otherwise known as PDAP. I know the maximum assistance for individuals has actually more than doubled. What was it that happened that necessitated that sort of increase, Noel?
1: Well, I think part of what led to it is the increased flexibility that was offered by the changes made to federal regulation. PDAP is a cost-shared program with the federal government. And so when the federal government enhanced their DFA program, we were able to take advantage of that to offer a higher level of assistance to the residents of the province.
0: One of the other changes that I was curious to know what the actual impact would be is this notion of replacing items at today's value instead of that depreciated value. How much of a difference will that make for claimants, Noel?
1: It really depends on a case-by-case basis. But generally, it's going to be a positive change. Anything you know that you've owned for a number of years, when you go to replace it post-disaster, you're not going to be able to find your exact item in a garage sale next door and buy it for that depreciated value. And we recognize that, and the federal government has now recognized that. And so we were able to offer a standard value replacement item.
0: We've had a number of guests. I just had Marlo Pritchard from the SPSA on. We had Minister Michael Wieger on about a week ago as well. Talked about municipalities involving themselves in preparedness initiatives, if you will. And I know in the changes to PDAP, there's some incentives for municipalities that invest in emergency preparedness plans, prevention measures. Can you talk a bit about what that looks like, Noel?
1: For sure. Municipalities that take proactive measures, such as maintaining an up-to-date community plan and an up-to-date emergency response plan, can receive a 25% reduction to their municipal deductible should they ever have to make a PDAP claim.
0: Okay. And in terms of qualifying for PDAP, is it a simple list of who qualifies? It's not just individuals, as you laid out at the start, it's communities. Who qualifies, who doesn't qualify, and what types of losses are not covered?
1: So local authorities will designate with the province on behalf of their residences when they experience a eligible natural disaster. And so in terms of individual small businesses and nonprofits, they'll receive that application through their local authority. So the type of thing that we do offer assistance for

0: are those typical natural disasters such as floods, tornadoes, plow winds. We do not offer assistance for any man-made disaster or anything that has a direct human cause. So we won't get involved in things like train derailments or that sort of thing.
1: Okay. If someone has a home or a business damaged by the recent floods, what is the first step? How do they actually go about starting a claim, Noel?
0: So reach out to their local authority, whether that is the town or municipal office. If they have designated for PDAP assistance, they will have applications available, both paper-based and digitally. If they have not reached out for assistance yet, it's important for them to let their local authority know that they did experience damages related to a significant weather event.
1: Chatting today with Noel McAvena, who is the executive director of the Provincial Disaster Assistance Program, otherwise known as PDAP. I know just last year, of course, with the firefighters, it was wildfires, it was absolutely a topic that we covered from many different angles. We talked to many people who said the program, although it's good, it can be lengthy. It can take sometimes months, sometimes years. Any of these changes, Noel, help speed up the claims process at all?
0: Certainly, the simplification that we've made to municipal designation process helps out a whole bunch with local authorities in doing that designation. I think it would be challenging to say that it's a lengthy process for most private claimants. We do have a target of turning around private claims for payment within 90 days for simpler, straightforward private claim. Something that involves structural damage or engineering, of course, is going to take a longer period of time, however. Mm-hmm. And we're able to work with claimants on those more challenging files.
1: Noel McAvena is the executive director of the Provincial Disaster Assistance Program here on 980 CJME and 650 CKOM.
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7: From the national newsroom of the Canadian Press, I'm Lisa Laporte. Wildfires burning across British Columbia have led to numerous evacuation orders and alerts, with thousands fleeing their home over the weekend. One evacuee who fled as multiple fires burned near Okanagan Lake says she remembers an orange glow as she was driving away. Atlin Becker says fire crews were using chainsaws to cut apart trees that had fallen on the road just so people could get by.
8: You could feel the heat of the fire. You could hear the crackling of the trees. The fire was just raging.
7: Fires in the Okanagan region spread over the weekend as high winds pushed flames over areas that are already experiencing a prolonged drought. There was no word today on when WestJet would be able to resume its normal operations and schedule after a one-day strike disrupted flights during a busy summer travel weekend. Flights Monday afternoon were slowly starting to resume as passengers remained frustrated while trying to change their travel plans. WestJet and the union representing some 4,400 flight attendants reached a tentative deal early Monday to resume work after a brief stoppage. Marineland says it started the second phase of its whale relocation plan just weeks after the successful transfer of six belugas to the U.S. The park says the seven female belugas being moved on Monday are headed to SeaWorld in San Antonio, Texas. Trump Media is launching a new feature, giving some subscribers early access to U.S. President Trump's social media posts, while critics are raising inside trading concerns. Here's ABC News, Catherine Falders.
9: The idea here is that they will get access within milliseconds faster, if you will, than me or you. When we see these things posted on the president's social media platform, critics have raised the prospects of that, but also say that it's corrupt, that it's another example of presidential self-enrichment.
7: That was ABC's Catherine Falders. And writing a letter describing how much you love a property in hopes of swaying a seller can sometimes help some buyers secure the winning bid when competition is fierce. But in this era of housing market softness, realtor Jared Armstrong says letters don't have the same input.
10: The vast majority of sellers, they're looking for the best price, terms, conditions, closing dates. It's a good to have when maybe swaying one party versus another in a multiple offer situation. But in this market, it really doesn't take place that much.
7: The Canadian Real Estate Association last month downgraded its forecast for home sales activity in 2026 again after it lowered its estimates in April and January. This is the Canadian Press. In sports, the Toronto Blue Jays opened a three-game series in Houston tonight without some familiar faces, Kevin Gausman, Dalton Varsho, Jeff Hoffman, and Adam Mako. They were all dealt before today's Major League Baseball trade deadline. Varsho started in center field for the Astros, batting fourth and wearing number 18. Canada's Bianca Andreescu is out of the National Bank Open Women's Main Draw in Toronto.
11: There are definitely a lot of positives. Stepping out on the court, I've had the opportunity to do this many times. Just sucks that obviously I couldn't, figure it out today.
7: The 2019 tournament winner lost in straight sets to Czechia's Nikola Bartankova after leading the opening set 5-2. And Major League Soccer says LAFC co-owner Larry Berg will be the next league commissioner. From the Canadian Press, I'm Lisa Laporte.
12: I'm Jacob Bamhauer with your 650 CKOM news update. The WestJet strike is over, but cancellations and delays continue. Flight attendants are returning to work after their union reached a tentative deal with WestJet on Monday. The airline says it will take some time to reposition its planes and crews before it restores its full schedule. And those disruptions are still showing up at airports in Regina and Saskatoon. Passengers here at home are being told to check their flight status before leaving for the airport. Three people are dead following a single vehicle rollover on the George Gordon First Nation early Saturday morning. Two others were taken to hospital with minor injuries. That crash brings the number of fatalities on Saskatchewan RCMP police roads to 66 this year. And the Saskatoon synagogue says eggs were thrown at its building and vehicles during Saturday's service. The synagogue is urging political leaders to condemn the vandalism. Saskatoon police have been contacted for more information. Your CKOM weather, Monday mainly cloudy and 17, Monday night clear with a low of 6, then on Tuesday sunny and 22. That's your 650 CKOM news update. I'm Jacob Bamhauer.
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14: Hardy, toddy, gosh, jabardy, who the hell are we? Hey, flim, flam, bim, bam, oh, miss, by that.
13: He's our Grillmaster Grey Cup champion.
15: Smack! That's what happened.
13: Here's Belton Johnson.
16: One, two, three, let's eat!
17: Belton Johnson, game day analyst.
16: You made it home okay, Belton?
17: Oh, yeah, we made it home easy, Jamie. That was a great drive. I should have done this a lot sooner than I did.
16: It was a good time, though. From all the photos and stuff, it looks like you had a blast visiting family down in Mississippi and checking out your brother's new digs as well.
17: Yeah, it was really good, visiting Ole Miss. And, again, like you said, their family, friends, and my parents, they planned a 2-day weekend deal with a cookout with a fish fry and everything, visiting my brother over there in Arkansas and making sure that, I had some Ole Miss swag on me walking into that building. So he hates when I do that.
16: Hey! Home is where the heart is, right, Belton?
17: There you go. Come on.
16: He still has Ole Miss stuff around. You know he does.
17: Oh, absolutely he does. He always tell me, why you got to be disrespectful?
16: They should all know where he... Yeah, they should all know. That's your alma mater. That's all right.
17: Absolutely, man.
16: So on Thursday night, where were you on Thursday night, by the way, Belton?
17: Thursday, I had just made it back in town there, Jamie, and I watched the game. Was able to watch quite a bit of it there.
16: Well, I could tell you were watching because one tweet said, "How did Austin Mack get that wide open?" The second tweet is, "Alex Hale can't make that miss that kick." And then the third tweet was, "There's no way Blanchard makes this."
17: Everything just went wrong, Jay. That's all I could say, man. And we'll start with Mack. And, that secondary, the defense of the Riders, they left some big open holes. And I think for Zardo, I think he averaged about 20 yards per pass attempt, which is crazy. Like, that's a big play every throw, pretty much. And, again, Austin Mack, I believe, had, four catches, 170-some yards, two touchdowns. That's just way too much to give up, in the secondary, right? And don't want to put all the blame on the secondary because up front you got to get pressure to help those secondary guys, right? And I do feel like that they were too mirrored in on Rankin because, hey, guess what? They limited him. But, wow, did Fajardo burn him up for, 510 yards passing? Wow.
16: So Alex Hale misses a kick from 46.
17: Yeah.
16: And a lot of people on the postgame show, were blaming the kicker. And I went, on the blame game, isn't the secondary more to blame on the two gigantic touchdowns they gave up and 500 yards passing than the kid missing a 46-yard field goal, even though it was a two-point game?
17: James, I think there's blame to go all around, man. And again, we mentioned the secondary. You mentioned the kicker, right? And I'm going to have to say Trevor Harris. He short threw one of those balls to Johnny Johnson.
16: Yeah.
17: It was wide open in the end zone there, right? And I thought maybe he was trying to, miss the bar or something, but I don't – when I looked at the angle again, I'm like, no, he could have put something on there, a little air under it, to me, look like. But, I'm going to have to give blame all around, to all areas there, right? And the thing is, they could have won that game, right? They were right there in it. Now I'm looking at it like, man, are the Elks, are they serious? because... Man, they look pretty good there, Jamie.
16: There's no way this secondary is giving up that much, maybe ever again.
17: They better not, Jamie, because, again, I told you, preseason and everything, my worry is the defense. Again, it wasn't much the secondary and anything. My thing has always been, up front and everything. But, I do, and this show, I believe, the Riders, they got enough offensive power to wheel this team, without a doubt. It's, the other areas, they're just going to have to pick it up a bit. And, again, the secondary, they got embarrassed. I guarantee that's not going to happen this week, man.
16: So, as the Riders, and you've been a part of this, the second half of a back-to-back. Now, this, it's usually the home and home goes, the home team wins, then the home team wins. Yep. But now that they've lost this one at home, they're 4-2. The Elks are 6-1. Justin Blackwell asked me earlier, is this a must-win game for the Riders? Because they'll lose the tiebreaker to the Elks, and that'll be 7-1 and, you know, 4-3, and that might be a little bit too hard to overcome to host the West final. But what do you see as this game and the importance of it coming up on Saturday at Commonwealth?
17: Oh, I think it's very important that they go in there and get a win, right? And again, I think the Riders, they know they can win because, again, they had their chances in that game. I guarantee they went back, watched film, looked at things, and like, you know, we were right there, could have had it. And the reason I think they need to win this game is, you know, for me, it's more so morale and everything, right? Once you want to get that losing feeling out the system right away. You don't want it to linger around or anything. And, you know, again, the Elks, they're going to come in there mighty high and, hey, we beat them, we could beat them again. But again, the Riders, they got to show some toughness and grit here this weekend because the Elks, they look legit to me.
16: Well, when you get the back-to-back games, why does the advantage always seem to favor the losing side?
17: Because, well, I think it favors the losing side because, you know, again, what could we have done better, you know, to score or, you know, when you look at the film, whereas the, you know, when you won, what more can you do better? You just replicate what you did to beat them. Whereas I think when you lost the game, you implement a few other things that you saw from maybe their defense that you could take advantage of, right? Again, whereas the Riders, they lost, and maybe they see some things in the defense they could take advantage of. But again, on Riders' defense, they saw what all they've given up, so they're going to definitely tighten that area up, I think. But again, don't let Justin Rankin get going either.
16: No, yeah, that's just it, all right? You can't all of a sudden worry about Austin Mack and then drop 8, and then all of a sudden Justin Rankin's having a field day at Commonwealth Stadium on Saturday. It's going to be interesting. So you asked the question. I'm going to ask it back to you. Do you think the Edmonton Elks are for real at 6-1?
17: Hey, they knocked off the champs, man. And I do think they're real. You know, they got a great record, right? The best in the West there, 6-1, well, overall, right? And, you know, when I look at that team, you know, they were able to bring it offensively with Cody Fajardo with that 510 yards pass. They did it without the running game, Jamie, and were able to keep up and keep pace with the Riders there. And again, some of the things they did defensively, I thought was pretty good there as well. You know, and the game was only the one turnover, right? And which was, well, I guess, was it a fluke? It bounced off, right? Trevor Harris threw it, and it bounced off or deflected off where the D lineman at the Elks, which, again, good pursuit and everything. When you're coaching the D line, you know, if you're not getting to the quarterback and you see him throw the ball, you start running, you know, back there to try to retrace steps and everything. And they did it well.
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16: And former Elk player, former Rough Rider analyst. You can hear him on Sports 1440 in Edmonton is Eddie Steele. Eddie, welcome back to the Green Zone.
28: Jamie, it's good to be with you, man. Long time no chat.
16: Yeah, well, so you and many others at Edmonton are rallying the troops, and I just went to Ticketmaster, and I'm noticing every time I visit Ticketmaster, they've opened up a new section for the game on Saturday. Are you hearing it from the people you're running into, maybe saying, yeah, I'm going to go to my first game in 5 years at Commonwealth Stadium?
28: Yeah, you know, in fact, I am hearing that same sentiment from the different people out here. And with good reason, because it's an exciting football club. They're doing what they need to do. And most importantly, Jamie, they're winning games. I've said this for years now, even when the Elks were at the bottom of the pit of despair. I said, if you win games in pro sports, people will come back. Lo and behold, you win games, and they're having to open up more sections to more people who want to buy seats. So it's a good thing, and what I'm hearing is so far it's at least 25,000 plus tickets that have been sold. So looking like a good crowd, man. Hopefully 30 plus at least.
16: I'm hoping they crack open some of the upper deck tickets. I've seen that from Elks fans saying, I'll go if they open up upper deck tickets. But I don't know if they'll get there, but we'll see what happens with the Elks and the Rough Riders. I'm asking this to all the guests today. Who is the best team in the Canadian Football League right now, the Edmonton Elks or the Montreal Alouettes?
28: It's got to be the Elks, and that's not any bias. Edmonton 6-1, Montreal same record, but with the tiebreaker in hand. Even if the playoffs started today, Edmonton would be the number one overall seed because they've already beaten Montreal. I like what Montreal is doing over there. I really like Davis Alexander. I actually have played for Coach Moss, so I really believe in what he's selling. But what Edmonton is doing here out west, it's very special. They're showing ways that they can win football games in many different ways. A couple of weeks ago, it was a defensive battle against BC. Last week, it was an offensive instant classic against Sachs. And that's a really good sign showing that you can win games in so many different ways. And that's something that we aren't accustomed to out here in Edmonton, at least since the team has been named the Elks.
16: Yeah, it's been a minute for Edmonton, and it's great to see. Like, I'm a fan of the CFL. I used to be the sideline reporter in Edmonton when it was consistently over 30,000 people at Commonwealth Stadium back in the Ricky Ray days when he was slinging it in Edmonton. And to see a little bit of excitement and it growing for this football team, Eddie, it feels good as an overall CFL story, because I was worried. I'm still worried about Calgary, but I was getting worried about what was happening in Alberta when it came to the CFL.
28: Well, yeah, that's the reality. Worry should have been there. I mean, look at what this Edmonton team had been. If it wasn't for Larry and Deb Thompson, who stepped up and essentially did a charitable act by buying this team, because make no bones about it, they're losing money for the first few years. I've seen the books. I've been privy to some meetings where they fully disclose, like, this is where we're at. This is what needs to take place in order for us to make money. And they didn't do this in terms of buying the football team to make money. They did this because Larry Thompson had a passion for the old Edmonton Eskimos. He's a lifelong season seat holder, and this was something that he had the good fortune financially to be able to do. Without them stepping up, I don't know where this football club would be. And it's so awesome to see now the right people in place, because I've seen the toxicity in Edmonton over the past 6 or 7 years, just with different decision makers. I mean, Jamie, they went through 4 different presidents, 5 or 6 different GMs, a few different head coaches. That is just a ridiculous amount of turnover in such a short span. And to get Chris Morris in place now, to get Ed Hervey in place, and most importantly, Mark Killam in place as the head coach to rally this group of young men. It's all the right people in place. And life oftentimes is about the people. The results follow when you have the right people and you do the right process. And we're seeing that right now in Edmonton.
16: How important has the shift been to Cody Fajardo as the leader of this team, as someone who has won a Grey Cup and had to earn them, had to take them away from Trey Ford, but once he got the keys, it seemed like he and helping lead the locker room with what Mark Killam was selling, it's definitely paid off.
28: No doubt about it. It's paid off in a big way. We all know what kind of a leader Cody Fajardo is in terms of how he can rally the troops, and his numbers this year, he is at a phenomenal clip. He's on pace for career best numbers. Who's kidding who? When we look at Cody Fajardo's, the history of his career as a starting quarterback, his best season passing is 4,300 yards, 18 touchdowns, and 8 picks. That's not blowing you away numbers, but he's been a winner everywhere he goes. Now we're really seeing the numbers and the inflation behind the numbers. No, he's not going to average 500 yard passing a game, but going into this past game against Sask, Cody Fajardo was averaging 296 yards a game. I never would have thought that he would have been averaging 300 passing yards a game. And it helps when you have the weapons around him with the Justin Rankin. Now you have an Austin Mack. Now you're having TJ Luther emerge as a good young receiver. So with Cody, you have these pieces in place. And I've actually had some chats with him on the podcast that I host, Elks Nation. And I had to tell him point blank, Jamie, because back when he was the starting quarterback of the Riders, it was known that maybe he didn't handle the media appropriately. Maybe he was a bit of a whiner. And I wrote that narrative, and I said, Cody, man, I'm sorry. When you won that Grey Cup, you proved me wrong. Egg on my face. And he's done nothing but be a quality leader ever since. And I'm seeing it firsthand here in Edmonton.
16: Well, he did, though, Eddie. Like, he was reading the notifications on his phone way too much here. He was. But I think that was a lesson learned when he went to Montreal that he might have turned those off. And, you know, you grow up. You have to experience something negatively sometimes before you learn from it. And yeah, I've at that Grey Cup, I shook his hand in the locker room and said, "Well, Cody, I was wrong. Congratulations." Well, he was getting doused in champagne. So here we go again with another maybe run to the. Are they for real, Eddie Steele? Is Edmonton starting to buy it? That whole, wait a second, this isn't just a mirage. This is a Grey Cup contender.
28: It absolutely. The team, I believe, totally buys it internally in the locker room and out externally in the market. People are buying it. How could you not, right? How could you argue? And I've heard every excuse in the book, Jamie, in terms of why people don't want to go to games. Oh, you have the Edmonton Riverhawks baseball team. Oh, the weather is not good. Oh, Commonwealth, you can't park. Oh, the Eskimos. They're not the Eskimos anymore. I've heard every excuse in the book. The fact of the matter is this team is 6-1 and playing lights out football. Yeah, I would probably say they're ahead of schedule. I thought they'd be better, but I didn't think they'd be 6-1, number one team in the CFL through a third of the season. But this team is for real. Make no bones about it. And like I started to hit off by saying, they beat BC 2 weeks ago in a 19-17 game. And that was a defensive battle. And then they have the offensive output that they had. And to show that you can win different styles of football games any week, it is really special to see. And these wins that they're stacking against BC, against Saskatchewan, these are teams that are coming off of their bye week. I'll tell you what, usually when you're coming off a bye week, you're fresh, you have more of an edge, you've studied film a little more sharply, and you have a bit of a home, not a bit, they had a home field advantage. So for Edmonton to come out and to have the success that they've had against these teams coming off bye weeks, that shows that Edmonton is the real deal. Make no bounds about it. And you heard it first from Eddie Steele.
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12: I'm Jacob Bamhauer with your 650 CKOM news update. The WestJet strike is over, but cancellations and delays continue. Flight attendants are returning to work after their union reached a tentative deal with WestJet on Monday. The airline says it will take some time to reposition its planes and crews before it restores its full schedule. And those disruptions are still showing up at airports in Regina and Saskatoon. Passengers here at home are being told to check their flight status before leaving for the airport. Three people are dead following a single vehicle rollover on the George Gordon First Nation early Saturday morning. Two others were taken to hospital with minor injuries. That crash brings the number of fatalities on Saskatchewan RCMP police roads to 66 this year. And the Saskatoon synagogue says eggs were thrown at its building and vehicles during Saturday's service. The synagogue is urging political leaders to condemn the vandalism. Saskatoon police have been contacted for more information. Your CKOM weather. Monday, mainly cloudy and 17. Monday night, clear with a low of 6. Then on Tuesday, sunny and 22. That's your 650 CKOM news update. I'm Jacob Bamhauer.
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0: are you on? This is Face Off.
1: So in one corner, you have President of the Football Reporters of Canada, Jeff Hamilton, and Eddie Steele, who were on this program earlier to claim the Edmonton Elks are the best team in the Canadian Football League. That when I do my power rankings tomorrow, I should have Edmonton number one. Justin Rankin, Cody Fajardo's humming. This defense is the best defense in the Canadian Football League. Their kicking game might be better than the Montreal Alouettes. They beat the Montreal Alouettes. So, of course, it's the Edmonton Elks. On the other side, you have Green Zone Rider reporter Britton Gray without flinching earlier. That was my biggest surprise. I was surprised he said Montreal, but without flinching. But Montreal is still the better team. You just watch the games, and it just looks way more efficient. Need way less explosion plays and stuff to go right to win these football games. And Tyson Philpott is having an exceptional year leading the league. And Davis Alexander finally threw an interception. Might be the favorite as the MOP this year in the Canadian Football League, and may not be the best defense in the Canadian Football League. But when you look at the standings, they're number two, right behind Edmonton. Offensively, they've scored more points. They have more yards. They have a better run game than Edmonton, despite Justin Rankin. And they have a better passing game. So their offense is better than Edmonton. 1-877-332-8255. Whose side are you on? Are you going with those who say the Elks? Or Britton Gray who says Montreal? Tomorrow, I will do my power rankings and disclose which side I'm on. Wayne in Saskatoon, who's the best team right now in the Canadian Football League?
2: Today, it's Montreal.
1: No, like, no question.
2: No. I think Edmonton might look really good. They feel good. Everyone thinks they're really good. But something tells me that something's going to happen. You know, it's going to bring them down a bit. Maybe Fajardo gets his butt on the ground too often. I don't know. But Montreal scares me.
1: All right. Wayne says Montreal scarier team than the Edmonton Elks right now. Maybe it's scar tissue from watching Edmonton the last couple of years because they've been so bad that you're like, this can't hold up. There's no way. And Montreal played the Riders very tight in a recent Grey Cup game as of last November and could have darn near won. A David in Melfort, best team in the Canadian Football League today is? What's your answer?
3: Yeah, I got the Alouettes. Still number one. I think they're the better team. If they played right today, I think they would have beat Edmonton. They lost to them in overtime on a bad call, really, in a rainstorm. So I think the Alouettes are number one. And I got the Riders down in number four, really, right
1: whoa,
3: now.
1: Whoa, four?
3: Well, I got right now, yes. I think they got the possibility of moving up. But, I mean, right now, I think Edmonton, I just beat them the other night, so they got to be ahead of them. And I got the Stampeders, even though they're 3-4. I think they've got a tough schedule and... Right now, if they lined up against the Riders, I think they'd beat the Riders. So, I think O'Day and Coach there better start recognizing some of their weaknesses and doing something about it, or they're going to be in trouble because they got a weakness at kicker and they got some defensive problems. So unless they take care of them, there's going to be trouble. So hopefully something happens here soon. Thank you.
1: David, thanks for the call. That was a little twist on the conversation I was not expecting. I thought everybody would have the Riders solidified number three. But that Stampeders team has consistently been number four in my power rankings. But let's look at the top. Who is number one? Jonathan and Warman, who's the best team right now in the Canadian Football League?
4: Okay, Jamie, as a disclosure, okay, I haven't been able to afford TSN for almost a decade now, okay? But from what I've watched, and I haven't watched a full game in a long time, okay? That is my disclaimer. But from what I've watched, and I've been meaning to be able to watch the Elks a lot more, or play a little more, but I would say that Edmonton is the better team compared to anybody else who the Eskers have played.
1: So Edmonton is the best team in the Canadian Football League?
4: I'm not going to say the best team in the CFL. But from what I've watched, Edmonton has been doing a better job.
1: It's interesting. Like Montreal just about lost to Ottawa. They almost lost to the Hamilton Tiger Cats. They've had some blemishes, too. Plus, Jonathan and Warman, I'm just going to say this out loud. There is a YouTube. Somebody on YouTube does put full games on YouTube. Just saying. But not live. But if you want to watch some tape. Anyways, when we look at these two teams, we don't have to wait long to really find out. Because guess what happens next week in the Canadian Football League? The Edmonton Elks head to Montreal in a rematch of that game earlier in the season that the Elks won in rain and overtime. Herb, what do you think? Who's the best team right now in the CFL?
5: Montreal. Reason being is because when you have a quarterback that's only lost one regular season game, and you have two running backs that can bust it up the middle pretty much any time they want, I don't think Edmonton's running backs could do that consistently.
1: Well, it's interesting, Herb. You're starting to see teams crack down on Justin Rankin for sure. Leak's starting to get a little bit more time back there. He did score a touchdown against the Riders, but that was a passing play, not a run play. I love Travis Tice running the ball. And when Stevie Scott gets back to health, he's another darn good running back. Those are the running backs Herb's talking about with the Alouettes. And yeah, Davis Alexander has only lost once in the regular season, twice overall. Grey Cup game, as I mentioned earlier. 1-877-332-8255. So what do we got? 3 votes Montreal, 1 vote Edmonton. Except for 2 of our guests, Jeff Hamilton and Eddie Steele, analysts on the CFL. They're going with the Edmonton Elks. Keep the calls coming right here on the Green Zone on 980 CJME and 650 CKOM.
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1: We are going to talk some football of the flag variety right now with the head coach of the senior men's flag football team heading to the World Championships in Germany coming up. In 2 weeks is the tournament. They're going to head overseas soon for training camp before the tournament. Of course, that is Paul LaPolice here on the Green Zone. Paul, thanks for your time.
17: Hey, Jamie, how are you? Great to have me on. Thank you very much.
1: Okay, before we get to the flag team, two things real quick. You work at TSN. You're somewhat on contract there. Is there any way you can get them to stop showing the 13th man on their highlights? It's like every week I look up and it's in that... you slamming your hat in the booth. Like, can you tell them to delete that footage?
17: Tell me about it, man. I want to go and find, I want to go into the bowels of TSN and find the tape, wherever that is, and destroy it. Because, oh my God, you always know what it's on. And sometimes people send me texts and they don't understand how painful that was, right? Like all the work and all that. But no, they just laugh at it. It's like, oh, yeah, ripping my heart apart again.
1: It was right before, I think, the pregame show on Thursday. I was like, what are we doing?
17: I know.
1: What are we doing? Yeah. And real quick, do you have a theory on why offenses are absolutely humming right now in the Canadian Football League?
17: You know, I was asking a coach on the weekend like this. And, you know, I think what's happening is, it's kind of weird because they contradict both themselves. I think there's way more zone coverage being played now than man coverage, which should open up higher completion percentage because with the talent of the quarterbacks and the space of the field, you just can't cover every zone. But it should prevent explosive plays because you have people in space and you're not playing as much man. People tend to get explosives versus man. So, you know, I don't know what his explosive plays are up. So I'm not sure. Obviously, there's a lot of talented quarterbacks playing. Now we're going to start getting tried with these injuries. But I think it's a combination of the great quarterback play we've gotten so far. And, you know, certainly, like I said, I think there's a lot less man coverage being played. That's why completions and yardage is up. And the other thing I think is interesting is, you know, we don't play a lot of the game. Like, a drive start at the 40-yard line nowadays. So, like, people can, you know, like, it's pretty close to getting a field goal already. So, like, I think that's another reason why points are up. You know, you get a couple of first downs, you're right in field goal range. Because when they change the rule, keep moving it, everybody after a field goal is like, all right, I don't want to keep.

0: right now at the 2026 World Championships?
1: Well, I think we're looking at it more in the fact of just making sure that we do our best. Hold on, guys. I was just turning off my alarm to tell me to be with you guys. So, our number one goal is just we want to finish as high as we can in the World Championships. So if we do that, if we, get a gold medal, silver medal, bronze, if we are a medal team at the World Championships, that should take care of itself. So we're in our second year as a group. We've changed our roster over some ways. We want to represent Canada and just play at the highest level possible, when our highest level is needed.
0: What are you seeing? As you said, year two of this, you come on, you're trying to learn as much as you can when it comes to flag football. Where do you think you're at as a coach to get this team ready at such a high level of flag football going over to the World Championships?
1: I think I'm a lot more organized as a head coach this year, which when I say that, I really think last year, especially early on when I first took the job, I was more of an offensive coordinator than a head coach because I just had too much to learn. So I spent so much time on, offensive football, developing what we want to do. And it was basically running a CFL offense on a 25-yard field. And we do that very well, and we throw the ball. I will put ourselves against any team in the world throwing the football in the flag environment. But this morning I've done flag since I've gotten up this morning, but none of it has been offense. It hasn't been anything football. It's been logistics, getting organized, some stuff for our training camp. So, I'm way more comfortable, obviously, in doing the things I'm needed as the head coach, and because I'm a little bit more better off offensively now. And I guess the second point is, for me, my growth has been, we're not going to look like we did last year in Panama and what we look like in the International Bowl last year where we beat the United States. And where some things will look similar, but I've had a year to go, oh, this is the best practices of Mexico or the United States or Israel or somebody else. So I've had enough months to study other people and input and install some of those type of things to make us not look like just a team that throws the football. And what does that mean? Multiple laterals like other countries do, or two quarterback plays, different type of things that are closer to the flag game. So I think that's the biggest change. One, I'm a much more organized head coach, and two, offensively, for me, I think we're a little bit more in the flag football realm of running flag plays.
0: Yeah, how hard is that to adapt to, Paul? Just instinctually to go, wait a second, okay, I'm going to have Michael O'Connor throw over here, or Michael O'Connor sit at receiver, and he's going to get the pass and maybe throw it back, because that's a gadget play in the CFL you see once every couple of weeks. Not two or three times in a game.
1: Two or three times in a series. So, some teams we face will do multiple laterals on almost every play. So we have to balance that. It's not that hard. It's work. It's watching the film. It's going, how are we going to call this? Playing, running it with your players, seeing what your players are comfortable with, then going, all right, guys, this is what we can do off it, and then seeing what Michael executes best and our second quarterback and our players. And then building a small enough ready list to be able to do that stuff. Now, we also have what we think is the best thrower in the world. So we have to, make sure we give him opportunities to be the starting quarterback. But we also got a lot of good athletic guys. So we got to get the ball out of the quarterback's hands quickly and not throw it deep all the time and just get it in the athlete's hands. So it's just reps and work. The hardest part is minimizing how much we can do, because these games happen fast. So you don't have a lot of plays. You might run 35 plays in a game.
0: Yeah. So, Paul, when you look at the roster, you've set it up. You have some familiar names, of course. I mentioned Michael O'Connor, Anthony Auclair spent some time in the NFL. Daniel Peterman spent some time in the CFL. But you also have some, more flag players. What was the dynamic when you put this roster together? Or was it really sitting down and going, let's take the best 12 guys, or was there a dynamic that you needed to kind of figure out and think about when you put this 12 together?
1: Well, I think we started in December last year.

0: here, and one of our things was we felt we had the best flag players in the country. Some of them had some tackle experience. A great amount had a lot of flag experience. Now, most of our guys, as I look at this roster, I would say 85% of these guys played youth sports level football. There's only three that did not play any, youth sports or higher out of this 12-man roster. So nine of the guys had some tackle experience. Starting in December last year, then we started trying to recruit some people, like you said, Daniel Peterman, Jackson Tuchinski out of the University of Manitoba, were guys, Marc-Antoine Ducroix. So we had a group of guys, and we had other people that we had some tackle experience because, those guys were just outstanding athletes in their craft. And so we said, all right, how do we take the best flag players in the country and also take some of the really good available tackle players that, see what they can do and understand and learn the game. So that was kind of the process. And once you put all those guys together, you don't care where they came from. Who becomes the best player at flag by the time we pick our roster, in this summer? And that's what we did. We went to an 18. We went from 30 guys down to 18. And then as of just 2 weeks ago, we named 12 players.
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6: From the National Newsroom of the Canadian Press, I'm Lisa Laporte. Thousands of people fled their homes in BC over the weekend as high winds fanned wildfires over drought-parched land. Gord Ross described watching flames spread on Friday at his home near Okanagan Lake, saying he could see flames from his back deck. Multiple evacuation orders and alerts have been issued over the last several days because of fires burning in areas around the lake. Meantime, BC's Forests Minister announced Monday the arrival of 100 firefighters from Mexico who will help in the wildfire battle. Meantime, wildfires burning in Washington are now among the most destructive in that state's history. Hundreds of buildings were destroyed by fires that broke out across a parched landscape over the weekend, forcing tens of thousands of people from their homes. WestJet and the union representing some 4,400 flight attendants reached a tentative deal to resume work after a brief work stoppage. But many passengers say they're confused and frustrated trying to rebook travel. Ravleen Carr was in Halifax Monday and was left without answers as she tried to rebook travel to India.
7: Like, we were mentally prepared. I have some family commitments. Now they're all waiting for me to come. And it's supposed to be tomorrow, but I'm still here. And it takes like 14 or 15 hours. And if it involves a connection, then it could turn into a 25-hour flight, which means I would be reaching there on Thursday.
6: Carr wasn't able to get answers or rebook her flight as of Monday afternoon, so she showed up at the airport in hopes of rebooking travel there. U.S. President Donald Trump's pick for attorney general may have won over two Senate holdouts. Here's ABC Chief White House correspondent Mary Bruce.
8: Trump's attorney general nominee Todd Blanche is now on track to be confirmed after giving in to the demands of two key Republican senators and putting in writing his pledge to kill the $1.8 billion taxpayer fund to pay out Trump's political allies, including January 6th rioters.
6: That was ABC's Mary Bruce. And Ariana Grande is taking herself out of the public eye.
9: 33-year-old Ariana Grande has pulled out of an upcoming stage musical in London, producers say, and plans to withdraw from public view for a break from the intense scrutiny she's facing. Grande had been due to star alongside her Wicked co-star, Jonathan Bailey, in a production of Stephen Sondheim's Sunday in the Park with George at the Barbican Theatre in London in 2027. Empire Street Productions said on Sunday that Grande will no longer be part of the production. A representative for Grande told People magazine that the singer will be taking a step back from visibility after she completes the Eternal Sunshine tour. I'm Charles Tillevespa.
6: This is the Canadian Press. In sports, the Toronto Blue Jays beat the Houston Astros 3-1 in Major League Baseball action. Jays general manager Ross Atkins believes his struggling club improved its roster Monday after a blended trade deadline that saw him add proven starting pitchers Jose Soriano and Spencer Arrighetti and subtract Dalton Varsho and Jeff Hoffman. Canada's Bianca Andreescu is out of the National Bank Open women's singles draw in Toronto.
10: The one thing that did help me is the crowd in many moments today and just hearing a bunch of kids to cheer for me. I mean, yeah, those moments are everything to me, and to even step out on court, yeah, I didn't get the win. Just having that opportunity again is amazing.
6: The 2019 tournament winner lost in straight sets to her opponent from Czechia. And LAFC co-owner Larry Berg will be the next commissioner of Major League Soccer. From the Canadian Press, I'm Lisa Laporte.
11: I'm Jacob Bamhauer with your 650 CKOM news update. The WestJet strike is over, but cancellations and delays continue. Flight attendants are returning to work after their union reached a tentative deal with WestJet on Monday. The airline says it will take some time to reposition its planes and crews before it restores its full schedule. And those disruptions are still showing up at airports in Regina and Saskatoon. Passengers here at home are being told to check their flight status before leaving for the airport. Three people are dead following a single vehicle rollover on the George Gordon First Nation early Saturday morning. Two others were taken to hospital with minor injuries. That crash brings the number of fatalities on Saskatchewan RCMP police roads to 66 this year. And the Saskatoon synagogue says eggs were thrown at its building and vehicles during Saturday's service. The synagogue is urging political leaders to condemn the vandalism. Saskatoon police have been contacted for more information. Your CKOM weather. Monday, mainly cloudy in 17. Monday night, clear with a low of 6. Then on Tuesday, sunny in 22. That's your 650 CKOM news update. I'm Jacob Bamhauer.
1: 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The Green Zone with Jamie Nye. 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
12: The first time I talked to my next guest, he was 15 years old as he was coming on to the Regina Pats. The most recent conversation, I believe, with Connor Bedard that I had was just before he left ahead of the NHL draft when he got selected first overall by the Chicago Blackhawks. So a few years have passed, and I had a chat with the 21-year-old fresh off a five-year extension of $15 million per season with the Chicago Blackhawks. My chat with the former Regina Pats star, now star of Chicago. I needed to know what the news today that his good buddy, Macklin Celebrini, signed for $18.8 million over 5 years. Where do two friends in Vancouver, which steakhouse do they hit up to celebrate those contracts?
13: Yeah, no, there's a lot of good options for sure. I mean, he'll probably have to get the bill at the most recent dinner we get, but you know, we're definitely both pretty happy about you know, how things ended up, and I was extremely happy for Mac to get that done, and you know, obviously he deserves it more, and you know, it's an exciting day for sure.
12: So I loved your honesty, Connor, because you're asked about making that much money and you're like, well, yeah, it's cool to it is. And I appreciated the honesty because some players will try to avoid it a little bit. But does it sink in? Like, how does that sink in that, okay, wow, I have that much money coming to my bank account this coming season?
13: Yeah, I don't know if it's some. I mean, you're not thinking about it, like, you know, we're just so lucky. Like, you play hockey your whole life just for fun, and you know, paying to play, your parents are paying to play, and then you're just playing for fun and you never think about that much. And then, I mean, just to get to play in the NHL and have the life I do, it's, you know, a dream and something that I'm extremely grateful for. And then obviously then you get that life-changing money, and your kids are gonna benefit, and it's just it's just very, you know, we're very fortunate people, you know, what we get to do and how we get, you know, treated in that sense.
12: And so Connor, when you look at that, like, the last week or so has been a bit crazy. You signed the contract extension, but also it's interesting, Connor, because, like, I remember talking to you when you first joined the Pats. You were like 15. And we talked about idols, and you mentioned Patrick Kane right away. And here you are being able to play with him now this season when you're back from the shoulder injury. What's that like to go, okay, I get to play with a boyhood idol here in Chicago and maybe on the same power play and maybe on the same line?
13: Yeah. No, it's special for sure, I think. You know, for us growing up, kind of my age group, it was always, you know, Sid, Ovechkin, Kane, Taves, those guys, and just watching them and wanting to be like them. And then obviously when I did get drafted to Chicago, the first name that comes up is Kane and Taves. And, just to get to have that opportunity now to, you know, obviously learn from him and have that juice in the building with him back and all the legacy stuff, but just get to play with, you know, an extremely talented, one of the best players ever. Obviously he's gonna, whether he's playing with me or playing with anyone, he's gonna make us a lot better and make the game easier for whoever that is. So it's just a big boost for our group.
12: Because you took on his heartbreak celly, didn't you, in the World Juniors?
13: yeah, I guess so. His was probably a little smoother, so I'll have to get him to, you know, maybe give me a couple tips. Hopefully, pull that one out again one day in the playoffs.
12: Connor Bedard here on the Green Zone as. We welcome him back on the radio here in Saskatchewan, getting set for year number four. Connor, what has the first 3 years been like? What are those moments that you experience and then learn from and try to grow in the off season? How big of a reality check was it being a top-rated kid? And, of course, when you move up an age group, you're moving up to like 2-3 years older than you. Then you jump to the NHL. And these guys are 32, 35. They've been in the league for 15 years. What were some of those biggest adjustments that you're still working on to improve going into year four?
13: Yeah, I think, I mean, no one's ever satisfied or 100% happy with everything. You always want to be getting better. And, you know, like you said, you're adjusting the lifestyle too. You're treated, you know, obviously you're treated like a man, and just getting used to that part. But, you know, like I said before, it's been, you know, everything and more that I could have asked for. And, you know, just try to, you know, soak in every moment and try to be the best I can be. And, you know, we have such a great group of guys. So it's just exciting to get to continue doing that every day and striving towards winning, obviously.
12: Because last offseason, you made that decision to not go to the World Championships and work on, you know, biomechanics, those types of things. What was it about those first 2 years that you kind of had a, you know, light bulb moment going, I need a lot more work in these areas, Connor? And what were some of the, what was that off season like? Because at the start of this season, this past season, you got off to on a heater.
13: Yeah, honestly, I think it was more doing less than anything. You play so many games and stuff, and you want to, I mean, the biggest, we're all, when everyone's at their best, you're pretty good, you know. When I'm at my best, I feel like, you know, the game, it's obviously not easy, but the game is a lot easier, and you want to try to be as consistent as you can in that sense, and that's still something where you're trying to get better at every year, is how can you be closest to 100% as much as possible. And I think that was something that I kind of had to get better with a little bit, and that's part of obviously playing and learning a bit.
12: So it's interesting. I'm curious about your current rehab because of the dumb bad luck that was a few weeks ago with the shoulder injury. All the stories we've been telling of Connor Bedard is just how much of an animal you are to try to get back on the ice as quickly as possible. How much are you trying to learn patience in your rehab, Connor, to go, okay, I need to be 100% or close to it before I actually step on the ice, even though the drive will be there as kind of the leader of the Blackhawks and the young face to try to get back as soon as possible? How do you balance those two things?
13: Yeah, I mean, for me, it's just doing everything I can to get back as early as possible, obviously. And you know that the people that you're working with and people that end up making that final decision on allowing you to play are going to do what's in your best interest safety-wise. But, you know, for me and everyone that goes through something like this, it's what can I do to, if one thing gives you 2 extra days and another thing gives you another 2, it's just kind of trying to stack up time of how you can't beat rehab, but how quickly can you become at a point where they feel comfortable with getting you back out there. And, you know, obviously there's a timeline and that's usually around that, but, whatever you can do to try to help that, you know, maybe speed up a bit, I'm going to do that for sure.
12: Welcome back to the Green Zone, Jamie Nye, as we continue my conversation one-on-one with Chicago Blackhawks star, former Regina Pat star, Connor Bedard. And with his latest injury, an unfortunate thing that happened is skating in Vancouver. Just wondering on advice. Who was told Gavin McKenna reached out to Connor ahead of the draft for advice, but who does Connor lean on? Because he still is only 21 years old to vent frustration over a situation like what happened this summer.
13: Yeah, I'd say so. I mean, I think all your teammates, all your former teammates, all your teammates currently. But at the end of the day, you know, you can't go back and change it. You know, if I could, I obviously, you know, might not have skated that day or whatever. But, you know, that's not the reality. And so just trying to be positive and still, you know, enjoy the process of the rehab, as annoying as it is, it's what you're dealing with. So I think it's more about just approaching it with the right mindset, because obviously you can easily be negative about it, but that's kind of a waste of energy.
1: 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The Green Zone with Jamie Nye, 650 CKOM.
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16: Did you skip the hot holiday this winter? Maybe you're trading a trip south for a trip to Europe or Asia this year. Let me tell you, wherever you decide to go, make sure you're covered for the unexpected. I'm Evan Bray. If you've been listening to me at all, you know I'm a planner. So is my wife. And whenever we make travel plans, our plans always include travel insurance from Saskatchewan Blue Cross. I'm not a negative guy. I don't assume the worst. 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
18: Last year's record harvest for some Saskatchewan crops pushed net farm income in the province beyond $5 billion. That represents about 40% of the total farm income in Canada. The one difference between the 2 years in this province was volume. Carryover or grain in the bin at year end 2025 was $2 billion higher than 2024. I'm Paul Martin.
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28: 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Watch the lawsuit, Ty. Watch the lawsuit.
29: But hey, as they say in hockey, let's do that hockey.
12: Drew Remendez, our NHL analyst here on the Green Zone. Also color analyst of the San Jose Sharks, who knows Macklin Celebrini pretty well. What did you think, Drew, when you saw 18.8 per year over 5 years for Macklin Celebrini?
30: I thought, thank you, Mr. Plattner, the Sharks owner, Hasso Plattner. He has made the commitment to this team, and I thought, well, okay, highest paid guy in the National Hockey League. I thought when you were away and I was filling in for you poorly, I thought for sure that Macklin was going to take like a Connor type deal, a Sid type deal, and really surround himself, allow the team to surround himself with, a lot of talent. But he still does have a lot of talent on that team, and they're up and coming. Mike Greer said yesterday he was really pleased with the contract. He said the whole situation was handled with Pat Brisson, who's also, agent to the Stars, but he's Macklin's agent and Sid's agent, et cetera, et cetera. He said it was really easy to do, easy to negotiate. He said he had one conversation with Macklin, and Macklin asked him basically, okay, where are we going? What are we doing? Tell me your plan and I'll tell you what I'm thinking. They had one of those meetings and they were very happy that Macklin left a little money on the table, a couple of million dollars. He could have gone for the full 20%, and so he didn't. He went to about 16% and, signed that contract for 5 years. It's for the Sharks, Jamie, and, people can be like, you're giving a 20-year-old who's just turned 20 in June that much money. But when you look at Macklin Celebrini, I think this year, without a doubt, he established himself as one of the elite players in the National Hockey League. He got 115 points at 19 years old. The only other guy to get that many points plus at 19 was Wayne Gretzky. He was the IIHF forward of the year. He is one of the best young players in the world. He's one of the best players in the world. And with the San Jose Sharks, when he didn't get a point, I think the Sharks only won two games last year. So he's a very valuable guy to have around, and he's tied up for the Sharks now for 5 years. Everybody's pretty happy in San Jose right now.
12: I would think so, especially Macklin celebrating and his agent with a $94 million contract on the table. How much did Danny Briere's big swing impact this, do you think, if at all?
30: I think it did. If Mike Greer talked yesterday to the media, and he did mention that it certainly changed. He didn't say specifically it affected the contract negotiations with Macklin, because Macklin could have walked in at any time and said, I want the max, and what were the Sharks going to do? Okay, sure. Would you like that now, or would you like that later? So he was going to get big money anyway. But I think Mike Greer said that it definitely changed the landscape of now the National Hockey League, and especially the young players coming in. It has changed the fact that the young players now, after their rookie deal, or they're getting their second deal, that so many of them are very, very important to their franchises, like Carlson, like Bedard. Great, by the way, great job yesterday with Connor. And then having Macklin and some other young players, Lane Hudson, those guys, they're getting that money because that's how you have to grow your teams. And there's a lot of teams that are looking for that playoff berth or that playoff extension where you get in the playoffs and you start winning some games and start making yourself a contender for the Stanley Cup. Then you're in that situation where you need those guys to be your foundation. And with Danny Briere making that offer, certainly that much money, it did change the landscape of the National Hockey League right now, but also in the coming years.
12: Drew Romendo with us here on the Green Zone. Where do you think
30: Schaefer's coming next year, right?
12: Yes.
30: Schaefer's up next year. Another guy who could probably walk into the Islanders and demand 20%, looking how good he is. So it's going to be very interesting seeing the contracts from here on in.
12: So where do you think Connor would want Macklin to take him? Because Connor Bedard on the Green Zone yesterday said Macklin's paying for wherever they go to celebrate their new contract.
30: Knowing where the guys go, they go to this place called Original Joe's, which is really good food, not very far from the rink. The usual pasta and steak and things like that. That's probably where he's going to take him. Probably,
12: OJ's? Really?
30: Yeah. No. Yeah, our Original Joe's is different than Canada's Original Joe's. But, he might know a few places more than I do, Jamie, God's Chicken and Christian Chicken, Chick-fil-A.
12: Yeah.
30: I don't stray very far from the from my normal appetite. Those guys, they might up it a little bit for sure.
12: Are you going to make Macklin bring the Twizzlers on the plane now, or is that still your job?
30: That's the thing now. I can't. I'm not allowed to. I'm searched before I get on the plane. The whole thing.
12: Team nutritionist C. Drew Romenda coming. Check that man's bag.
30: Yeah. Mikey Vitenza, who's our director of high performance, and he worked for Rick Celebrini with the Warriors. He's very careful about these guys, but it's amazing with these players. Like Mike talked about it yesterday when one of the reporters asked, do you think this will change Macklin? And he said, I got to yell at the guy every day to get off the ice early. He's in the gym. He's at practice. He's doing dry land. He's out in the ice. He's working and constantly perfecting his game. He said, we have to chase him off the ice. The one thing like Macklin, like Connor Bedard, like Connor McDavid, McKinnon, any great player, they want to be able to try to perfect their craft because they know if they get better, the team will get better. And so I don't think I have to worry about Macklin and his nutrition very much. That's for sure. Especially with dad like Rick. Rick is. It's ridiculous, Jamie, this guy.
12: He still works for the Warriors, right?
30: Yeah, he still does. Yeah, okay. He is the vice president of high performance or something like that.
12: VP, wow.
30: Yeah.
12: Meanwhile, Drew, I wanted to get your thoughts on what happened with the Columbus Blue Jackets yesterday. Because they announced that they are just going to play the TV feed on the radio and their radio voice over the last 15 years, contract not renewed. And you have done both. You do it in season. You will help out the Hall of Famer, Drew Rosenowski, on the radio, and, of course, you and Randy on television. How different is a radio call to a TV call on what I think is the mistake being made in Columbus to just replay TV on the radio?
30: It absolutely is a mistake in Columbus. And Eric, who's the was the play-by-play guy in the radio, is fantastic at his job. I think you cut off your fans from avenues of access to listen to your team and talk about your team. It's a very different broadcast. You know as well as I do, in radio, you've got to be more descriptive. You've got to make sure that you paint the picture. You've got to make sure that the fans can see the game through your words. And on TV, you don't have to do that. TV is easier, Jamie, really, because the pictures speak for themselves. I can shut up on TV, and I have for minutes on end. You know, from the great Bob Cole, don't be afraid to shut the hell up. Well, on radio, you can't do that. Radio, you've always got to be talking. The play-by-play guys in radio are absolutely amazing at being able to bring the excitement through the radio, but still be very descriptive and making sure that they're able to be able to capture the mood. The great ones are, anyway. When you do it on TV, TV does all the work. The guys in the truck and the cameraman and the producers and directors, they do all the work. You just follow along. And it's very different because you'll listen to, and Jody Shelley's great, and Steve Mears is great. They're very good play-by-play and color guys. But they'll definitely say, and Jody, I know Jody's going to say it. Jody's going to say, well, right here, you can see, and the fans and the radio will be going, no, I can't. It's a mistake. It's a mistake by Columbus. It's nickel and diming a situation that doesn't need it, because your fans, you have to give them as much access and as much avenues to access of your team and listening to your team and talking about your team that you can.
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5: I'm Jacob Bamhauer with your 650 CKOM news update. The WestJet strike is over, but cancellations and delays continue. Flight attendants are returning to work after their union reached a tentative deal with WestJet on Monday. The airline says it will take some time to reposition its planes and crews before it restores its full schedule. And those disruptions are still showing up at airports in Regina and Saskatoon. Passengers here at home are being told to check their flight status before leaving for the airport. 3 people are dead following a single vehicle rollover on the George Gordon First Nation early Saturday morning. 2 others were taken to hospital with minor injuries. That crash brings the number of fatalities on Saskatchewan RCMP police roads to 66 this year. And the Saskatoon Synagogue says eggs were thrown at its building and vehicles during Saturday's service. The synagogue is urging political leaders to condemn the vandalism. Saskatoon police have been contacted for more information. Your CKOM weather. Monday, mainly cloudy and 17. Monday night, clear with a low of 6. Then on Tuesday, sunny and 22. That's your 650 CKOM news update. I'm Jacob Bamhauer.
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16: Here's Dave Naylor.
12: And Dave is almost actually in between the CFL and the NFL right now. Buffalo Bills camp on the panel in the CFL. Then he's got the Lions and the Pittsburgh Steelers. Then back to another panel appearance in the CFL. It begins, Dave.
17: Yeah, you know, the funny thing is, Jamie, you know when I actually get the most kind of personal interaction with, like, CFL scouts and people like that? Standing on NFL sidelines. There were several of them this morning. And in Buffalo, I turn around and all the CFL guys are around. It's like, you know, it's always like that. So, yeah, but tomorrow will be a busy day. I'm at Bills camp for a second day in a row tomorrow morning, and then we'll be making the drive to the studio in Scarborough for Bombers and Lions on the panel tomorrow night. Fortunately, the Bills are starting practices early. This is Joe Brady's trying to put his own little wrinkles in 8 a.m. practice this morning in the rain, in the cool rain. I was telling your producer off air, I said, of all my years of going to NFL camps, I have never shivered at an NFL training camp in the summer. I did this morning here in Rochester, lovely Rochester.
12: Well, Dave, next, you should check out a training camp next April in the CFL.
17: Oh, yeah. Never mind next year. Enoch Mwamba and I at Guelph this year for Argos, 6 degrees. We were sitting in the stands, and we were doing more than shivering. Oh. So next year, yeah, I can only imagine what it's going to be like.
12: There's going to be a blizzard at Ryder Camp next year that they moved the schedule up. They're almost guaranteed. Let's dig in. We'll get to the NFL stories in the next break, but let's go to the Riders and the Elks. It was an absolute classic game, 36-34. Now the rematch in Edmonton. What's your breakdown of what to expect on Saturday night when these two Western rivals have another, you know, clash for first in the West?
17: I hope it's like an 8-quarter game, just an extension of what we saw on Friday night. One of the best football games I've watched in a long, long time. And look, it was high scoring, but sometimes when you watch high scoring, other than some busted coverages, which, you know, there were some of those, but it just felt like a game that was well played on both sides of the ball and both quarterbacks, you know, kind of just being on. And, you know, I think the Cody Fajardo story is kind of gaining some momentum here. When, you know, you think of, he went to Montreal, like, look, I understand how he got chased out of Saskatchewan. I get it. And he talked about, you know, his career wasn't over, but there was another chapter. And, you know, he goes to Montreal, wins a Grey Cup. No one would argue with the decision the Alouettes made. I mean, making room for Davis Alexander, you absolutely have to do that. But after spending the first 5 weeks on the bench last year, you know, Cody Fajardo was every bit as good as he's ever been in that game against Saskatchewan, you know, in Saskatchewan right down to the final minute. So I just think it was just a game that had so many clutch moments in it, you know, and that's what I hope we get to see and continue when these two teams get together, because I think they're battling for supremacy in the West this year.
12: Now, one of the other storylines this week is the BC Lions, who we know Nathan Rourke's very close to coming back, yeah. But they give Chase Bryce one full game, and that's enough. Caden Salter, who went to Colorado, replaced Shedeur Sanders, played the majority of the starts for Deion Sanders, also related to Casey Printers, gets the start this week against Winnipeg with a rookie running back in one of the loudest stadiums. This is getting bad to worse, isn't it, Dave, for the BC Lions? Or do you think there's hope for this young man at quarterback?
17: Well, based on what I saw in the final 6 minutes of the game, there maybe is a little more hope than there was with Chase Bryce. And the Chase Bryce thing has got to be really disappointing for the Lions, because he's not like a guy who hasn't been on their team for multiple seasons. You know, and you're playing behind Nathan Rourke, and, you know, it's all of a sudden it's showtime. And he basically had two full games, because technically it's one start. But because Rourke went out in the first series of the week before, they had lots of opportunities to see Chase Bryce. And he just wasn't seeing it. And, you know, again, not a guy with a great athletic component to his game. So if his passing isn't on, you know, it's hard to have success. And I wish I could tell you a little more about Caden Salter, because I sent a text yesterday morning to former CFL coach and quarterback Kent Austin, who recruited him to Liberty and coached him in 21 and 22. So if Kent gets back to me, I'll learn a little more about Caden Salter. But it's interesting. You mentioned the Casey Printers connection, but, you know, he's also got a connection with somebody who, you know, certainly well known to everybody in Saskatchewan and the CFL in Kent Austin from his time at Liberty. Also interesting, just that, you know, this is just a, I think a little tidbit about him. One of the things that I have wondered about, and I think we may explore this issue a little bit later in the season, is, you know, the future of quarterbacks in the CFL. I'm going off on a tangent here a little bit, but bear with me. Of the 9 starting quarterbacks in the CFL right now, I don't believe any of them ever made a dime of NIL money. Okay. So the real question is, how is NIL going to affect the future of quarterback recruitment? Because all these guys at these big time schools, you know, like what would Vernon Adams have made at Oregon? What would Chad Kelly have made at Ole Miss? You know, if guys are making millions in college football, are they really going to come and sign an entry level contract in the CFL, you know, for 100,000 Canadian? Well, Caden Salter did. You know, he's a guy who got paid at Colorado, you know, multiple millions to play quarterback there. So just a bit of an example of something that we talk about a lot about, you know, will we see guys still come to the CFL if they made millions in college? You know, they're all going to be different, but Salter is the first one I can think of who made significant money in NIL in college and has shown up in the CFL.
12: Final CFL note, Dave, is your story. You broke the story on Chad Kelly's health. What do we know about the quarterback that did not finish Toronto's game in that victory over the weekend?
17: We know he had a negative X-ray in the stadium in BC on Saturday night, and like I don't want to suggest that it was possible he could have come back in that game, you know, if it was a playoff game or something to that effect. But I mean, a negative X-ray kind of, you know, clears the way for at least consideration of that kind of thing. You know, sometimes when they do X-rays in the stadium, they want to redo them when the team gets back home. I think that's the protocol for Chad Kelly, but especially with the Argos off this week and, you know, moving towards their home opener on August 6th. Got to be the latest Argo home opener, you know, in a long, long time from the days when the schedule maybe started in late July, you know, going back decades. But, yeah, Chad Kelly is expected to be under center when they host Calgary next Thursday.
12: We're talking football with our football analyst and insider Dave Naylor in Rochester, New York, covering Bills camp. He'll be off to Detroit. He'll be off to Pittsburgh. Let's start with the new Joe Brady era in Buffalo. What characteristic will this team have that Sean McDermott's didn't? And what are they hoping for with a change of direction at head coach in Buffalo?
17: Well, it's kind of a bit strange because Joe Brady is still the play caller. They've hired an offensive coordinator for the staff. And he's, of course, an offensive-minded head coach, which is different than they had for the past, you know, 8 years with Sean McDermott, the defensive-minded head coach. But the real changes on this team are not going to be the offense. I think, you know, this is actually one of the things that was kind of commented upon, that, you know, they may have a new offensive lineman, they got DJ Moore, but this is the same offense personnel-wise. I mean, the same two starting tight ends, the same three running back depth chart, obviously Josh Allen, and pretty much the same receiver group. So the real changes for this side of the ball are there on the other side of the ball, where they've hired Jim Leonard as their defensive coordinator, who was on the staff at Denver last year. He's a former Buffalo Bill. And in the Sean McDermott era, they basically played the same defense every year, and, you know, or so scheme-wise. And, you know, Josh Allen was talking about even today about how when you practiced against it, you kind of always knew what to expect and what they were going to do and knew the play calls and all those kind of things. And now it's more challenging for him in practice, which, you know, may be a good thing. But the McDermott defense was basically, you know, two deep safeties, high cover shell. We'll give up the run. We'll give up the underneath stuff, but nobody's going to beat us deep. And we're going to force teams to go, you know, 8, 10, 12 plays down the field. And which is why sometimes, you know, that defense had issues getting off the field, you know, when, because they weren't necessarily a defense that made a ton of splash plays. This is going to be very different. They're going to play multiple fronts. They're going to have 3 down. They're going to have 4 down. They're going to have 5 down. You know, they're going to mix and match. They're going to play personnel wise. They're going to play more man defense, I think, not as heavy zone. So that's going to be the real difference. It's funny because Joe Brady is walking a bit of a fine line. He's the new guy, but he's not, right? If you think about it, even he was hired to join the staff by Sean McDermott as the quarterback coach. He was promoted to offensive coordinator by Sean McDermott. And now he's got to sort of distance himself from Sean McDermott to try to do what McDermott was never able to do. And that is get the Bills to the Super Bowl.
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24: When you think about Canada's economy, do you think about the farm at the end of the grid road? 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
16: And now, Prosperity Saskatchewan, presented by the Government of Saskatchewan, Nutrien, and Cameco.
25: 60 years ago, in 1965, it was written that Saskatchewan's nearly 1 million residents are taking great pride in their province. It discusses that the big boom today is in the potash industry. The 1965 article discusses how Saskatchewan was known as the breadbasket of the world, but she has taken on the new pseudonym of Potash Center of the World. Then Premier Ross Thatcher stated, "What has always been a wheat province, a new economic era is beginning." The article also states, "Potash production and the search for new resources will continue here as long as large parts of the world's population lack sufficient food, as long as there is land requiring only fertilization to make it productive for hungry people." That still holds true today. To see the entire supplement, go to prosperitysaskatchewan.ca and select the Documents tab for the 1965 Saskatchewan Potash Show. I'm Eric Anderson from CIMSA.
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12: And right now joining us is Mark Tressman. Of course, Grey Cup champion, a coach, Montreal, Toronto, and author of a new book, Teaching the Game, which was out a month ago. Mark joins us now on the line. Mark, thanks for your time.
32: Jamie, it's great to be with you. Thanks for having me.
12: So, Teaching the Game. This is a book that a lot of your colleagues say is a must-read for coaches. But I'm wondering what fans might get out of this, Mark, with a better understanding of situational football and, you know, what may be going through yours and other coaches' minds on late-game situations, et cetera.
32: Yeah, you're exactly right. And some may have said it, some may have not, but you know, this book is geared as much for the fan as it is for the high school Pop Warner and professional coach. I mean, it gives the reader an opportunity to get inside the huddle, to get in the quarterback meeting room, to spend a week in the life of a quarterback, to understand what goes on between plays and all the situational football philosophy and just the fundamentals of the game that are so important. And when a fan watches the game, they're just going to be more educated. It's

0: you know, I've gotten something from every coach. They all look at it a different way. And I'm really specific in the book that there's no one way to teach the game of football. It's a, you know, it's 11 on 11, it's 12 on 12, whatever it might be, but there's exponential variations of how to teach it, how to look at it, how to present it. And I don't try to answer all those questions, but I hope, you know, for coaches in professional football and college football, high school football, that it will be open up. If they don't feel comfortable there, that it opens up for conversation and it becomes a learning experience, because no matter what level you coach at or how long you've been coaching, and I say this in the book, I've never stopped learning the game, and I don't know that I ever will.
1: I'm curious, Mark, are you ever watching the game as a fan, or is that completely changed forever? Are you always a coach watching football, thinking about you, what you would do in a situation, et cetera, or shaking your head going, that team just wasn't prepared as well as they should have been?
0: I think that's a really good question. I think overall, I kind of watch it as a fan more than anything. I think that I start watching it as a coach when game management decisions come into play, and ask the three-letter word, why would he do that, or, you know, why are they not doing that? I think that when it comes to the situational game, yes, but I enjoy just watching the game. I mean, whether it's a CFL game or an NFL game or a college game, I just love football. It's being played by some of the greatest athletes that there ever have been in this you know, field of play, and I just love the game.
1: Your transition from four down NFL collegiate football to three down CFL, what was that off season like going into 2008 season to try to, I don't know, what did you almost have to retrain your brain on everything that you needed to know and pass along, and who was pivotal in making sure you were ready to go for that 08 season?
0: Yeah, Jamie, that's a great question. Just a couple of things. On the football side, you know, I just decided to take the 49er West Coast offense, the offenses we ran in Oakland and other places, and then just transport it to a field that was wider and longer, and went 12 on 12. And what I decided to do was make the field 53 yards wide and mess around with the 12th guy. So the plays we ran in Montreal were the same plays we ran throughout most of my NFL career. Now, with that in mind, I brought Joe Paupau in, who had a lot of experience in the CFL, to kind of be my consultant, to share with me his ideas and if it would work. And he said it would. Now, the other side of this is I was really blessed. I had Brian Chu, I had Ben Cahoon, I had Anthony Calvillo, and they were very, very instrumental during the off season of teaching me the game, and more importantly, not just in year one, but in year two, three, four, and five, they were there to help me. And the way I tried to get it done game days was to be very verbal on the sideline with what I was thinking with those guys in front of me when they were available, to kind of be a checks and balance to make sure my thinking was correct.
1: Mark Trestman joining us here on the Green Zone. Check out his new book, Teaching the Game. A lot of people are talking about the Americanization of the Canadian Football League with changing the field next year. Field goal posts at the back, 50 yards, shorter end zones. The two games are going to look closer. Do you think that's a good strategy by the Canadian Football League that threatens that maybe they lose that uniqueness of just the look overall or not?
0: The game I coach in the CFL is one of the best games there could be. The rules are so intricate yet so tied together. I remember being in a rules meeting my first or second year when there was suggested rule change, and Wally Bono, who I have the utmost respect for, and I know your audience knows who he is, said, we got to be very careful when we change the rules of our game because we have a very good game. You know, I can't sit here, Jamie, and comment because I'm not familiar with all the things that are being done. You know, I'm just hopeful that it works out, because the game I coached,

0: I loved coaching, and I thought it was a beautiful game the way it was. But I can't comment on the changes because I don't know the why. I don't know them, and I don't know the why behind them.
1: I'm interested if there's a CFL rule you wish was implemented when you were a coach in the NFL. Like, was there one that you went, ooh, I wish I could do this when I was coaching the NFL with the creativity that you could possibly pull off?
0: I think that it's hard to say that because they're so the rules in the CFL are so interconnected. Like if you said no fair catches in the punt game in the NFL, there's a ripple effect of how that affects the game that it would hurt the game more than help it, you know, because the rules just don't complement the ability for a player to do that. But I think that's something that, you know, would open up the game, you know, the fair catch game and so forth. The 5-yard rule to me is such an interesting rule and allows for, you know, more dramatic plays in the game.
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5: From the National Newsroom of the Canadian Press, I'm Karen Rebo. Union leaders and Canada's second largest airline have reached a tentative agreement that ended a day-old strike and lockout affecting 4,400 flight attendants at WestJet. QP's local union president, Aliyah Hussein, told a news conference in Calgary the deal includes pay increases, and she says it expands on current systems within WestJet that will recognize and compensate the unpaid work that flight attendants do before flights take off.
6: This agreement represents meaningful progress on the issues that we brought to the table.
5: Members will have 30 days to ratify the agreement. The union will spend the coming days preparing a slideshow to present to them. Now, thousands of passengers suffered from this strike. There was no word Monday on when the airline would be able to resume its normal operations and schedule, but flights were slowly getting in the air Monday afternoon. Two planes from a pair of flight schools crashed in midair on Monday east of Vancouver over an area near the city of Chilliwack in BC's Fraser Valley. Gary Atkins with the Chilliwack Airport says one aircraft carrying two occupants safely landed at the airport, but the second plane went down in a quarry lagoon and became submerged. One person was reported to be on board that aircraft, and while BC Emergency Health Services says 5 ambulances were dispatched to an area northwest of the airport, no patients were taken to hospital. There's been no word yet from the RCMP. One of the evacuees forced from his home by multiple fires burning near Okanagan Lake in BC is particularly worried about the evacuated lands of the Okanagan Indian Band. Gord Ross says the band lost several homes to fire in 2021, and this year this year's wind-whipped blaze west of Vernon appears to be worse.
7: It's really sad to see. From where we were sitting, we could see propane tanks exploding and the black smoke. Like, you know, it's a house going up and not just a grass fire or tree area.
5: Band Chief Dan Wilson said Sunday the fire is still active and officials don't know the full extent of its destruction yet on their homes and infrastructure. An arrest has been made in connection with one of the three devastating wildfires burning in Washington state. Aaron Farinacci was arrested Monday night for allegedly starting the Old Trails fire Saturday. Spokane County Sheriff John Knowles says the 37-year-old is suspected of arson in a blaze that has destroyed hundreds of homes and other buildings already. Knowles detailed what a witness shared.
8: The male walked away. The citizen returned to their house a short time later. After being at home, they saw smoke coming from what they believed was the area that they had seen the male bending down by the side of the road.
5: Farinacci is now being held on $1 million bond. Roughly 67,000 people have been forced from their homes in Washington state from a trio of fires. This is the Canadian Press. In sports, Alejandro Kirk hit his fourth home run of the season, and the Toronto Blue Jays opened a three-game series in Houston Monday night, registering a 3-1 win over the AL West-leading Houston Astros. Dalton Varsho, who was wearing an Astros uniform after being traded from the Jays just hours earlier, had a hit and a walk against his former teammates. Blue Jays general manager Ross Atkins believes his struggling squad improved its roster after Monday's trade deadline that saw him add proven starting pitchers Jose Soriano and Spencer Arrighetti while subtracting Dalton Varsho and Jeff Hoffman. Atkins figured his moves will still give Toronto a shot to compete for an AL wildcard in the final 2 months. In tennis, local favorite Gabriel Diallo won, Alexis Galarneau lost, and Liam Draxel was forced to wait till Tuesday at the rain-interrupted National Bank Open in Montreal. From the Canadian Press, I'm Karen Ribeau.
9: I'm Jacob Bamhauer with your 650 CKOM news update. The WestJet strike is over, but cancellations and delays continue. Flight attendants are returning to work after their union reached a tentative deal with WestJet on Monday. The airline says it will take some time to reposition its planes and crews before it restores its full schedule. And those disruptions are still showing up at airports in Regina and Saskatoon. Passengers here at home are being told to check their flight status before leaving for the airport. Three people are dead following a single vehicle rollover on the George Gordon First Nation early Saturday morning. Two others were taken to hospital with minor injuries. That crash brings the number of fatalities on Saskatchewan RCMP police roads to 66 this year. And the Saskatoon synagogue says eggs were thrown at its building and vehicles during Saturday's service. The synagogue is urging political leaders to condemn the vandalism. Saskatoon police have been contacted for more information. Your CKOM weather, Monday mainly cloudy and 17, Monday night clear with a low of 6, then on Tuesday sunny and 22. That's your 650 CKOM news update. I'm Jacob Bamhauer.
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10: It's interesting talking to friends who have kids that are getting older, because planning summer holidays gets a little tougher if your kids are of the age where they work or get a job in the summertime. However, we also know that kids are finding it tough to get a job in the summer. I've talked to lots of my friends who have said, despite the fact they've thrown out a number of applications, it just hasn't worked out for them. I think unemployment, youth unemployment in Saskatchewan is at 11.1%, which is quite a bit higher than the regular unemployment rate. And how many times on our show have we talked about why is that? Right? Some people will point to the temporary foreign worker program saying that's the problem. The temporary foreign workers are taking jobs from our youth. Then you hear business owners saying, no, no, no, youth don't want to work. But then you hear from parents and from youth. Remember, we had a number of them on the show that one day where they were saying, look, we're putting out, in some cases, 40, 50 job applications and not even getting a call back. So where's the truth in all of this? What is the problem with youth and jobs in Canada? This isn't unique to Saskatchewan. This is across Canada. Well, there's a new report out from the Canadian Federation of Independent Business that argues that the problem isn't simply a shortage of workers, it's a mismatch between the jobs available and the jobs young Canadians are willing to take. It also, actually, the same report pushes back on the idea that temporary foreign workers are taking jobs from Canadians, arguing that they're actually filling roles that would otherwise just be vacant. I'm happy to welcome to our show a policy analyst from CFIB, which is the Canadian Federation of Independent Business. Molly McCormick is joining us from her office in Vancouver today. Molly, thanks for joining our program.
11: Hi, Evan. Thanks so much for having me on the show.
10: Can you maybe just give us a quick introduction? CFIB, who are you? What is your mandate?
11: For sure, yeah. So I work for the Canadian Federation of Independent Business. We represent over 103,000 small businesses all across the country. We represent small businesses of every region, of every sector. You know, so if you think of your corner store, cafe, but you also think of like a manufacturing company that makes parts of products that you don't even know exist. Our main mandate is to just bring small business voices to the government on all levels. So that could be in your city, that could be in your province, or that could be federally.
10: So let's start with the contradiction. Youth unemployment is relatively high in Canada, but businesses are saying they can't find workers. How can both be true, Molly?
11: Our thought. We were a bit perplexed by what was happening because we were hearing the same thing from both sides. So we dug a little bit deeper, and what we were able to do is speak to Canadian youth all across the country. We were also able to speak to small businesses. And what we asked the youth is, you know, what kind of jobs are you applying for? How are you applying for them? What are you willing to take? What are you able to take? And what we saw are these types of jobs are exactly the ones that temporary foreign workers are taking. So the ones that youth don't want. So if we're thinking jobs in very rural communities, jobs in very, very small towns, jobs that are done outdoors, you know, overnight shifts that require a lot of manual labor, youth are telling us that they don't want to work those jobs. So then we looked into a government database and saw those are the jobs that temporary foreign workers are taking.
10: So the report argues that this isn't really a labor shortage, it's a labor mismatch. Do I categorize that right, Molly?
11: There for sure is a mismatch going on, and there actually also is a labor shortage going on in terms of the skills and people needed to fill certain roles. We're seeing nearly half of rural small businesses telling us that they cannot find enough local laborers to work in their business.
10: So, I mean, in a place like Saskatchewan, I'm guessing that obviously can be part of the issue. We've got rural locations. We're a fairly spread out province from a population standpoint. The report also says that young Canadians are least interested in things like overnight shifts, physically demanding work. Is this a surprise? And is this new to this generation?
11: I think, you know, talking to a lot of different people, talking to youth, talking to their parents, there's this narrative created that, you know, youth are lazy, youth don't want to work. But I think if we look at the details and exactly the jobs they're telling us they don't want to work, it kind of just reflects, you know, the practicalities of what young people can do. A lot of young people are in school still. A lot of them are telling us that they can't afford to move out. They have to stay, you know, living at home with their parents. A lot of them don't have cars. They have to rely on transportation. So these types of jobs that ask them to, you know, work really early mornings or really late nights or outside, you know, hours away from their homes, they're just not, you know, practical for youth to take. It's not so much a this generation thing. It's just kind of the reality that we're seeing, as we've seen in the past, but especially right now.
10: I mean, I mentioned in my introduction to this discussion that we've talked about this a lot on our program, Molly, and people want to get into the generational discussion. Back in my day, and I've been guilty of that as well. But I don't know if there's actually any factual proof of that or if it's just anecdotal.
11: I think looking at youth employment data, we've seen youth unemployment cycles of it getting really high and then going back down, going really high, going back down. And what that represents is, you know, when the economy slows down, the youth are the first to be hit. You know, businesses are scaling back. They're not able to hire as much. And so, you know, we see as soon as this goes up, a lot of talk goes on, you know, explaining what's happening here. But I think right now it's just a combination of so many factors, you know, that skills mismatch, what youth are able to do. We know this rhetoric of the temporary foreign workers coming in, just a mismatch of everything coming together to kind of play the blame game. But that's exactly what we're trying not to do with this report.
10: Okay, you brought up temporary foreign workers. Critics will argue that it's part of the problem, why there's not many jobs. I've also heard critics say that that program suppresses wages. Did your research look into that?
11: Yeah, the Canadian Federation of Independent Business have been strong supporters of this program for a long time. About a third of our small business members all across the country use it as a way to keep their operations going. We've done a lot of research on it, and is definitely a last resort program that is designed to fill those critical gaps. Nothing more than that. You know, all of the money, all of the paperwork, all the fees that goes along with getting these workers to come into these businesses is no joke, and not something small businesses are doing just for the fun of it. So we know that we really need to protect and maintain this program.
10: And I mean, we've had enough small business owners on the show to know, you just talked about it yourself, administratively, there's a lot of work to this, but they also have to satisfy some other conditions in terms of posting it, not being able to get applicants for the job. There's a few other things, that criteria that have to be met.
11: Exactly. You are only able to apply for this program if the employment level is under over a certain threshold. There's also a $1,000 processing fee. And in the case that you don't get accepted for workers, you don't get that money back. So it is just, you know, not the best case scenario for a small business to have to apply for this, because just adds to, you know, their stack of tasks to do other than running their business.
10: Molly McCormick is my guest. She is a policy analyst with the Canadian Federation of Independent Business. They recently drafted a report that talks about the shortage of workers, talks about the challenges, especially when we're talking youth unemployment. Many people, Molly, will point to, you know, if you go back 20, 30 years, most of those entry-level jobs at fast food restaurants, at coffee shops, were filled with students, essentially, or young Canadians who were, that was their step into work. Most of those jobs now, and I'm generalizing, but most of them now you see filled by new Canadians. So is it a case that they can't get people to apply for those jobs any longer that are born and raised here in Canada?
11: In this case, in order to have people from the Temporary Foreign Worker Program, you do need to go through all the steps that show that you've tried to have local labor fill these roles. It is not so easy as, you know, going out and just applying and getting workers for, you know, some people say it's even cheaper, which isn't true. I think a lot of those roles, especially in fast food restaurants that are filled by more urban businesses that, you know, quote unquote, might have more youth available to work, a lot of those roles might be filled by temporary foreign workers because they're the role types that youth are telling us they don't want to do. Mm-hmm. If you think of, you know, a fast food restaurant on a really busy street where all the clubs are that work all night, a lot of parents wouldn't let their kids work that shift, you know? So if we're thinking about, you know, there is a generalization there. We don't know who these people are, you know, if they're a part of an immigration stream, they also might just be Canadian as well. But, you know, these temporary foreign worker programs, it is only used for what it is meant to be used for, and that's what our data is telling us as well.
10: Molly McCormick with the CFIB. She is a policy analyst with them right here on 980 CJME and 650 CKO.
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10: Looking forward to this next conversation that we're about to have, because we often talk about the mental health, the mental wellness of people when they are in any kind of a job that can cause them stress. If you think about those that are in a helping profession, social workers, psychologists, EMS, nurses, police officers, a lot. We often think about when you are asked to help people at their lowest moments, at the worst time in their life, there can be a lot of transferable stress that comes with that. If you think about, I think about a person who's a psychologist, who meets with patients day in and day out. Like, how do they ensure that they can remain healthy? And I know that they do. There's lots of strategies and coping sessions and ideas that are there to try and help people, no matter what their profession, to keep themselves healthy, and they don't kind of transfer that burden of the trauma of the anxiety or whatever the emotion is to themselves from the people that they're trying to help. Is this the same for therapy dogs? You think about, I mean, therapy dogs are a pretty familiar sight these days. Schools, hospitals, care homes, community settings where dogs can provide comfort, companionship to people who need it. We focus on the benefits of these animals and what they provide to humans. But what's the experience like for the dogs themselves? This is a fascinating way to look at it. Dr. Colleen Dell is a professor in the Department of Sociology in the School for Public Health at the University of Saskatchewan, and the lead of the Positive Connections Lab, and that's PAWS, P-A-W-S, Positive Connections Lab. She's leading a new national research network looking at the complex relationships between humans and animals, including the well-being of therapy and service dogs. And I'm happy to say we've connected with Dr. Colleen Dell by phone. Doctor, thank you so much for taking our call.
0: For sure. Thanks for having me.
10: I love this topic because we think about and talk about the benefits of therapy dogs and what they provide to people. Do we know much about the experience on the dogs themselves?
0: Not enough. Definitely not enough. And I think of that even in a broader sense of thinking about the pets that we live with, right? The animals, the companion animals that we live with. And how much do we really know about them? How much do we know about their body language and what they're trying to tell us? So think of that just generally with our own pets in our lives. And it's the exact same thing when we're thinking about the therapy dogs and the service dogs and what have you. Like you said, when you think about it now, I mean, our therapy dogs are in a lot of places, right? From schools to hospice to the emergency department and so forth. But the research around that and the dogs in these places is relatively new. If you even just think back a decade, definitely wasn't, you weren't seeing them like you do now. So the research and the understanding around that is just starting. And that's why we're super excited to have this network to bring everyone together to have this understanding. But at the same time, we have to think about usually when we're doing something, we think from this very human-centric spot, right? So how do we bring the therapy dogs in to help the kids after something happened? How do we bring the therapy dogs in to support the person who's passing? Very typical of humans, we don't think about the animal in the same way that we think about the benefit for the humans. Even sometimes when people are getting pets, how is the pet going to, you know, support my life and our family and all this? But what about the other side of that in thinking of the other? It's so important to
10: How do you even go about researching this? Like, how do you measure the experiences that a therapy dog goes through?
0: Yeah. Well, number one is to have awareness, right? To have awareness that there is another sentient being on the other side of this relationship that's happening or this interaction that's happening in the community. And then we also need to have the experts around who can bring some of that understanding. So, for example, people who are dog trainers and aware of dog body language, right? So we may, you know, for an untrained person, you may see a therapy dog visiting with someone, but not pick up on those subtle cues. It looks like they're happy, but they're actually uncomfortable, right? So it's bringing, for us, it's bringing all these people around the table that have that understanding that can then ask those questions. And then we put out, you know, we get the researchers and we collect the data and we make sure that we are asking the other side. Because for us, if at the very basis, if you send a therapy dog and their handler into whatever situation and this dog is not happy, the dog is, you know, maybe stressed more than they should be or what have you, then they're not giving the service that we were hoping that we're going to give.
10: Right.
0: Nothing is worse than, and I've been, very few times have I experienced this, but there could be nothing worse than taking the dog to see somebody and the dog is not interested in that person. I would say in that situation, that intervention then is harmful.
10: Right.
0: If you were in an addiction treatment center and the person's like, okay, I'm already at my lowest, and now the dog doesn't even want to see me. So we need to make sure, right?
10: Yeah, I was going to ask you, like, what are the risks if we are asking too much from therapy dogs? But I think you've highlighted one of them right there.
0: Mm-hmm. You know, I remember going back with the Humboldt tragedy and coming back that night with the dog that I was working with. His name is Soupy. He was Soupy. And, you know, he was just stellar, and all the dogs that were there were. But when I got home, I was like, okay, so he's very, very tired. It was really late in the morning after the memorial. And I was like, okay, I'm going to sleep on the futon with you, so because you look like you really need some support. So that was my mindset then, that you need my support. You know, today, if I was going to do that again, I would let him choose where he wanted to go, because maybe he didn't need my support as a human. Maybe he needed the support from the other dogs in the house, right? So instead of taking him and say, oh, I'm going to cuddle you and I'm going to make sure you feel comforted and supported now, As a dog, maybe as a person, that's what we need, right?
10: Right.
0: But as a dog, maybe that's not what he needed. Sure. He needed to be with the other dogs and not in that room with me. Maybe he wanted to be all alone after all that attention. I don't know, because I didn't give him that choice.
10: Dr. Colleen Dell is my guest, professor in the Department of Sociology in the School of Public Health at the University of Saskatchewan and the lead of the Positive Connections Lab. I mean, you think about workload, like when we talk about people that are in the helping professions, whether it's social workers, nurses, paramedics, you name it, often workload is high. That same workload stress is felt by these dogs.
0: Yes. And this is why we make sure that we're doing good testing in the beginning. We really rely also on an informed handler that knows when their dog is possibly doing too much, right?
10: Yeah.
0: Being able to see those signs, making sure that that dog has balance in their life, that if you were out doing a more of a stressful kind of event, then now we're going to do something that the dog really, really likes, right, to help bring that. And we know that from our work with the service dogs, how important that balance is. But again, really important that that handler is aware, and we've done training with handlers to make sure that they are aware. And there's so much more attention to that now than there was in the very beginning, for sure.
10: Dr. Colleen Dell is a professor, Department of Sociology, the School of Public Health at the University of Saskatchewan, the lead of the Positive Connections Lab, doing work on basically therapy dogs. How do we keep them healthy? How do we keep ourselves in tune to what their needs are? Because they too, they need to be looked after. 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
9: I'm Jacob Bamhauer with your 650 CKOM news update. The WestJet strike is over, but cancellations and delays continue. Flight attendants are returning to work after their union reached a tentative deal with WestJet on Monday. The airline says it will take some time to reposition its planes and crews before it restores its full schedule. And those disruptions are still showing up at airports in Regina and Saskatoon. Passengers here at home are being told to check their flight status before leaving for the airport. 3 people are dead following a single vehicle rollover on the George Gordon First Nation early Saturday morning. 2 others were taken to hospital with minor injuries. That crash brings the number of fatalities on Saskatchewan RCMP police roads to 66 this year. And the Saskatoon synagogue says eggs were thrown at its building and vehicles during Saturday's service. The synagogue is urging political leaders to condemn the vandalism. Saskatoon police have been contacted for more information. Your CKOM weather, Monday mainly cloudy and 17, Monday night clear with a low of 6, then on Tuesday sunny and 22. That's your 650 CKOM news update. I'm Jacob Bamhauer.
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10: If you think back to earlier this year, the Saskatchewan government presented the budget. The budget forecasted, of course, a deficit. This has been the case over the last number of years with whether it's challenges in pressures, or if it's just overspending, there's been a number of ways in which we have never balanced the books. We've got a deficit that adds to our provincial debt, and this has been an ongoing discussion. Now, if you think back, right after we had the budget presentation, we had the finance minister on, we had the NDP justice critic on, and then you and I had a conversation about what do we need to do? Like, do we cut spending? Because really, you've only got a limited number of options, right? You increase the amount of money coming in, or you reduce the amount of money going out. And people had very strong thoughts on that. Speaking of that, by the way, tomorrow we'll dig into the province offering to pay for three big projects, including the downtown deed in Saskatoon, as long as the federal government matches the spending. I know there'll be some people that will have some thoughts on if that's a good move by the province or not. So we will dig into that tomorrow. On the topic, though, of how do we increase revenue for the province? So if we're not changing the spending, we just accept that there's lots of need out there, and so we need to spend the money. How do we increase the amount of money coming in? This is where the discussion, and this is not new, this is where the discussion about royalties comes in. Saskatchewan produces royalties from a number of resources, and particularly this conversation for the purposes of today is focusing on potash. We are home to the world's richest potash reserves, and for decades we've been told that potash is one of the province's greatest economic advantages. Are we getting a fair return for the resource that we own? There's a new policy paper from the Johnson Shoyama Graduate School of Public Policy that argues the province has forfeited billions of dollars in potash revenue over the last decade because of generous royalty and tax concessions. So this paper raises questions about, you know, are we getting our fair share? Gosh, we've had industry experts on, we've had politicians on this topic. In fact, our guest today has been on our show to talk about this. Aaron Weir is a consulting economist with Silo Strategy, and he joins me now by phone. Aaron Weir, thank you so much for taking our call.
16: Oh, thank you for having me on to discuss this tremendously important topic.
10: Yeah, you and I have talked about this before. Can you talk about your policy paper? So this one, I think it came out in May through Johnson Shoyama. What all was captured in your consideration in putting this together?
16: Yeah, for sure. Well, you set it up very well. The paper looks at the change in potash prices, profits, and revenues over the past quarter century, but in particular, I zero in on the past decade, 2016 to 2025. In those 10 years, Nutrien and Mosaic put together extracted $58 billion U.S. dollars worth of potash from Saskatchewan. Their costs of mining and transporting it, including the depreciation of the investments they've made in the past, were only $25 billion. So that left those two multinational companies with $33 billion U.S. dollars of profit from Saskatchewan potash. Out of that, they paid less than $8 billion in royalties and taxes to the government of Saskatchewan. So in other words, the people of the province received less than a quarter of the profits from a resource that belongs to us. And, you know, my suggestion is that if we take seriously the notion of provincial ownership of natural resources, it would be quite reasonable for the people of Saskatchewan to aim to collect half of those profits. If we'd done so over the past decade, that would have meant an extra $8.6 billion U.S. of revenue, which converts to $12 billion Canadian dollars, which would have gone a long way to balancing the provincial budget and making important investments in healthcare, education, housing, and other public services.
10: You know, there's no question if we find a way to increase revenues, it's easy for us all to point at where we can increase the spending, right? I mean, you just said education, healthcare. There's a variety of ways. But there's a few questions I have about this. And again, you know, I've talked with you. I've talked with other people that are advocates for increasing the royalty structure. But I've also talked with industry experts who say, you know, don't forget, it's not always the good years. We've had some good years right now, but the books show that it's not always this way. So how do you balance that investment risk that the companies are taking on by doing this? Should there be some sort of a sliding scale?
16: Well, I think certainly everyone would propose that taxes ultimately need to be based on the profits that the industry is generating. So, you know, if there was a year where it wasn't profitable, it wouldn't be paying those taxes. So, there would be an automatic adjustment in that sense. I suppose the other point I would want to make, though, about the volatility of potash prices is that while prices have, varied a lot from one year to the next, the companies mining the potash have actually been quite consistently profitable from potash mining. You can go all the way back to the mid-1990s and, you know, every company that has operated a potash mine in Saskatchewan has generated a positive profit on that mine. And I don't think there's too many other industries you can point to that have been that consistently profitable over time.
10: Aaron Weir, consulting economist, is our guest, and he has written a policy paper for Johnson Shoyama on potash royalties. You know, I wonder too, and I feel like you and I might have chatted about this before, but if you look at where else in the world you can find potash, it's predominantly Russia, Belarus, and China. That's it. So, you know, is there a worry that you change the royalty structure in Saskatchewan and you're still working on a global commodity market? So do we then make our product less appealing, less affordable, because those other countries, of course, like, you can't even really compare a state-owned competitor with what we do in Saskatchewan. Your thoughts there?
16: Well, I guess my thoughts there would be that those other countries you mentioned, Russia, Belarus, and China, are actually quite closed to foreign investment in their potash sectors. So, you know, if a company like, you know, Nutrien or Mosaic or BHP wants to mine potash, Saskatchewan is really the only place to do it on a large scale. And I think that actually gives our province a tremendously strong negotiating position to collect a better return from those companies. Now, of course, no one is proposing to increase royalties so much that the mines are no longer profitable. The point is they're generating enormous profits, and I and other analysts are pointing out there's room for the province to collect a better share of those profits.
10: So when we think about what, and this is a broad statement about mining in general, right? So not just potash, but mining in general, whether it's oil, energy production, whether it's potash, uranium, you name it, there's always that public return. Royalties are one piece of it, but there's corporate income tax, there's payroll tax, there's property taxes, there's PST on inputs, there's personal income tax from the people that work at the mining site. So how much of that broader fiscal picture needs to be considered, whether it's in your calculations in this paper or not, how much of that needs to be considered in what it provides to a province?
16: I think all of it needs to be considered. However, I wouldn't describe something like the income tax paid by potash miners as, you know, compensation from the company for the resource that they're taking out of the ground. I mean, income taxes apply to workers in all sectors. You know, sales tax applies across the board. So really what we want to look at is the fact that we're effectively selling the companies these minerals, and we want to make sure we're getting a good return from that. And, you know, certainly the potential revenues from a good royalty and resource tax system, I think, dwarf anything we might consider in terms of, you know, property taxes or those other general sources you mentioned.
10: Aaron Weir, consulting economist, as you know, former MP for Regina Louvain as well, represented the federal NDP in that riding, and has been kind of on this topic for quite some time. We've talked with him, but 980 CJME, 650 CKOM.
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10: Wildfires, of course, have become a defining part of Canadian summer. Saskatchewan knows this better than many because, of course, last year we had a very rough wildfire season. This year it's been a bit better, although there are fires burning in the province. I think today we're around 60 active wildfires burning in the province. Not as bad as what we see in BC and Ontario and even further north. This year, the federal government leased additional firefighting aircraft to help the provinces respond. But our next guest argues that the real issue isn't the number of planes, it's how quickly they can be deployed. We've had John Graddick on the show before. He's a lecturer in supply networks and aviation management at McGill University. And he says Canada needs a faster, more coordinated wildfire response before small fires become big. I'm happy to have John Graddick joining us by phone. John, thanks for taking the call. Busy day for you, I know.
29: It's okay, but I'm here for Saskatchewan.
10: Yeah, that's good. So let's start with the basics. You say the problem isn't about enough firefighting aircraft, it's about how quickly we deploy them.
29: Yeah, I think that, you know, the big question we have to ask ourselves is that if you ask anybody in Canada, how many firefighting airplanes do we actually need? And you can't answer that question because nobody really has the answer. We have what we have, and then when we run out of what we have, we then ask the federal government to kind of coordinate the movement of other provinces or even other countries to bring assets into play. So one of the questions you have to ask yourself when you ask, you know, what's the plan for either firefighters or airplanes is what strategy are you going to use to deploy these assets once the need has been defined for them? And right now, that plan doesn't exist. Our strategies we have for firefighting have been primarily oriented towards evacuation. Mm. So that's our strategy, basically. Get the airplanes in there, get the C-130 Hercules, get all the Cormorants, you know, the helicopters in place so that we can evacuate. So right now the deal is we have to identify which municipalities, which communities are we going to protect with firefighting equipment and resources, and how fast are we going to have to respond. Once we've answered those two questions, then we can basically answer the question, have we got the right resources?
10: Okay, well, that's
29: about how you deploy them, not how many do you have.
10: Right. That kind of leans into the question, because I was going to ask, how do we develop a system like this that gets the planes where they need to be fast enough? So many provinces have these cooperation agreements. So I've had the premier on the show saying it's not about us buying as many airplanes as we can. It's having enough for what is an average response, and then having cooperation agreements so that we can borrow from other provinces if we need it. So where does the strategy lie here, John?
29: Well, that's the firefighting mentality we've had for 60 years in Canada. Since the 1960s, we've been counting on interprovincial cooperation and probably international cooperation to get assets here. But guess what? The world of fires in Canada has changed in the last 10 years. Now, we have climate change. We have drying of our... We have drought. We have dry lightning. We have high winds. So the world of... You know, the world

0: is quicker, like at an earlier stage before they grow? Is that part of the strategy we need to develop?
1: We have to basically create, like, what's our standard for response? So the question is going to be, how quickly am I going to get the asset to the fire to fight it? These airplanes that we have, these helicopters, the view is there, it's two modes, either attack mode or defensive mode. And so right now, they're probably more used in defense. They're used to protect assets. They're used to protect people, protect firefighters. Very seldom will we see these airplanes and aircraft being deployed in attack mode. When we detect a fire, we wait for that fire to grow, and then we send protection equipment to people. We have to stop that. We have to kind of figure out where is it that we can basically deploy these aircraft to make them pure attack airplanes.
0: John Graddick is my guest, McGill University. If we do invest as a country, as provinces, in more airplanes, will we be able to staff them? Can we find the pilots and the crews we need?
1: Yeah, I think we can. I think that, you know, this is a full court press that we need. You know, people get upset with me when I call it, this is a new war. This is a war that we're fighting. The war, quite unfortunately, is Mother Nature's changing nature of fire. And we have to basically get to an attack mode, where we basically ensure that we have training, that we have the resources. We need full-time firefighters, in my opinion. We need professionals year-round that are salaried and that consider firefighting, wildfire firefighting, a profession, a career. They're not seasonal workers. They're not guys we bring in and they leave and go in September. We need these resources. And we need airplanes and helicopters and whatever mix we have that are there year-round. Build up that support.
0: We've only got about a minute and a half left, but do you have a response time in mind that you think would be a good one to try and attain?
1: I'm not the expert. My view is that we put the airplanes into locations which would be within 200 kilometers radius of where the most likely fires are going to be attained, and we respond to a fire within 30 minutes.
0: Right. I want to do just quickly shift gears. We've only got about a minute left. I know you've got a tight schedule today, but we're hearing WestJet flight attendants have voted to go on strike, and that could be happening this weekend. In a nutshell, what is at the heart of this disagreement?
1: It's really getting paid for hours that the flight attendants say they're working and they're not getting paid. And that goes back to the fundamental issue of how they're being paid initially. Right now, the view is flight attendants are changing their mindset. They want to get paid more for the work that they're doing, preparing and post-flight, and the airlines are kind of balking at it. We saw last summer with Air Canada. Air Canada caved in, and so this is WestJet's turn.
0: John, always appreciate your check-ins. Thanks so much for your time today.
1: Have a good one, Evan. Take care.
0: John Graddick is a faculty lecturer, Supply Networks and Aviation Management with McGill University. 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
1: From the National Newsroom of the Canadian Press, I'm Karen Rebo. Two planes from a pair of flight schools crashed in midair Monday east of Vancouver. It happened over an area near the city of Chilliwack in BC's Fraser Valley. Gary Atkins with the Chilliwack Airport says one aircraft carrying two occupants safely landed at the airport, but the second plane went down in a quarry lagoon and became submerged. One person was reported to be on board that aircraft, and while BC Emergency Health Services says five ambulances were dispatched to an area northwest of the airport, no patients were taken to hospital. There's been no word yet from the RCMP. It's not clear yet on when WestJet will be able to get back to normal operations and a full schedule, but flights were slowly getting in the air Monday afternoon after a one-day strike by flight attendants. About 4,400 cabin crew walked off the job early Sunday, and WestJet simultaneously locked them out after the two sides couldn't reach a contract agreement. WestJet then grounded all flights on a long summer weekend for much of this country. But a deal was reached early Monday to end the work stoppage. CUPE's local union president, Aliyah Hussein, says they'll bring the deal to their members for a final vote.
2: Our focus will now turn to our members over the coming days. We'll have the opportunity to put together some slideshows and presentations. We're going to take it out to our membership, and we have to have that ratified within 30 days.
1: She has said the deal includes pay increases and expands on current systems within WestJet that will recognize and compensate the unpaid work that flight attendants do before the flights take off. Some of the thousands of evacuees forced from their homes on the weekend by fires burning around southern BC's Okanagan Lake are describing what it was like to leave. Bert Baisley has been staying in his travel trailer in a parking lot in Vernon since he was forced to flee his home on banned land on Saturday. After being evacuated twice in 2021, Baisley says he's had a better sense of what to expect this time.
3: This one this year was a little bit quicker. The one in 2021 was a couple days where we had time to really figure out what we're doing. This one was, the fire started early in the morning, and we were put on evacuation order that night.
1: Baisley says he watched homes burn before he left. After checking cameras on his property, he's hopeful his house has survived. Authorities stateside say they've arrested a 37-year-old man suspected of intentionally starting one of the devastating wildfires burning around Spokane, Washington. The Spokane County Sheriff's Office says they've arrested Aaron Farinacci for arson. He's accused of starting the Old Trails Fire, one of three fires that are burning in the area, which have destroyed at least 700 structures and homes and forced more than 60,000 people to evacuate. This is the Canadian Press. In sports, Toronto Blue Jays general manager Ross Atkins believes his struggling squad improved its roster before Monday's trade deadline that saw him add starting pitchers Jose Soriano and Spencer Arrighetti while subtracting Dalton Varsho and Jeff Hoffman. The Jays are four games out of the final wild card berth. The Toronto Blue Jays opened a three-game series in Houston Monday night with a 3-1 win over the AL West leading Houston Astros. Alec Burleson hit three two-run homers as the St. Louis Cardinals outslugged the home field New York Yankees. In tennis, local favorite Gabriel Diallo won, Alexi Gallarneau lost, and Liam Draxel was forced to wait till Tuesday at the rain-interrupted National Bank Open in Montreal Monday. At the NBO in Toronto, Kayla Cross of London, Ontario won, while fellow Canucks Bianca Andreescu, Rebecca Marino, Carol Zhao, and Cadence Brace were all eliminated in first-round play. From the Canadian Press, I'm Karen Rebo.
4: I'm Jacob Bamhauer with your 650 CKOM news update. The WestJet strike is over, but cancellations and delays continue. Flight attendants are returning to work after their union reached a tentative deal with WestJet on Monday. The airline says it will take some time to reposition its planes and crews before it restores its full schedule. And those disruptions are still showing up at airports in Regina and Saskatoon. Passengers here at home are being told to check their flight status before leaving for the airport. Three people are dead following a single vehicle rollover on the George Gordon First Nation early Saturday morning. Two others were taken to hospital with minor injuries. That crash brings the number of fatalities on Saskatchewan RCMP police roads to 66 this year. And the Saskatoon Synagogue says eggs were thrown at its building and vehicles during Saturday's service. The synagogue is urging political leaders to condemn the vandalism. Saskatoon police have been contacted for more information. Your CKOM weather. Monday, mainly cloudy and 17. Monday night, clear with a low of 6. Then on Tuesday, sunny and 22. That's your 650 CKOM news update. I'm Jacob Baumhauer.
0: 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The voice of Saskatchewan. Evan Bray on 650 CKOM.
5: If you spend any time on the highway over the last couple of weeks, like I have in various parts of the province, you will notice the number of vehicles. Traffic is up on the highways. There's no doubt about it. A lot of times, you know, people pulling trailers, boats heading out to the lake, just people traveling into the province or through the province on summer vacation. Highways are busy. But the sad part, the tragic part of this discussion is the number of collisions that have happened this year and the number of fatal collisions that have happened. These numbers are extremely high. In fact, the RCMP have said this summer they've seen a dramatic spike in fatal crashes, more than twice as many people killed compared to the same period last year. We're up to 30, I believe, since June the 1st. The factors, well, impairment, speed, distraction, failing to wear a seatbelt. There's a number of things that lead to fatal car accidents. But what is behind the trend? Why are we seeing this? What can we do to make the roads safe, short of reminding people to be careful on the roadway? This is where my next guest will help us with this conversation. Superintendent Grant St. Germain is the officer in charge of Saskatchewan RCMP Traffic Services for the province of Saskatchewan. And I'm happy to have Superintendent St. Germain joining us by phone this morning. Superintendent, thanks for being here.
6: No problem, Evan.
5: Gosh, these numbers are shocking. I mean, you've been doing this. I don't want to call this out, but I'm going to, I guess. What year are you in? 46?
6: Nine and a half.
5: 49 and a half years in policing, which is a lot. In your time, and you've done a lot of it in traffic services and traffic safety, can you talk about what we're seeing this summer in terms of fatal collisions?
6: Well, it's alarming, Evan, to be honest with you. I've been in charge of traffic in Saskatchewan since 2017. So that's 9 years, or 9.5 years almost. And our numbers are up significantly. It's one of these things that tends to ebb and flow to some extent, but our overall numbers in 2026 are still down slightly from 2025. However, the summertime, when a lot of people are traveling or on vacation, doing those kinds of things with their families, our numbers this year are I've never seen anything like it. So you alluded to it, but we're at 30 deaths with 20 crashes since June 1st. And actually since the 10th of July, we've had 14 crashes and 20 deaths, which we've never had any numbers like this. I think the worst year we had was probably several years back, and it was in the fall time, which we kind of attributed maybe to farmers being tired and just fatigue. But a summertime like this, I can never, never recall it.
5: I mean, I think the next obvious question becomes what's causing this. And I mentioned factors like impairment, speed, distraction, and not wearing a seatbelt. Is there one that stands out for you that's something that you think we've got to get a handle on quick, or else this trend is not going in the right direction?
6: Well, there's two things, Evan. I think this year in particular, it's been alcohol. We're sitting at, I believe it's 43% of our crashes so far this year. We feel our causal factors are alcohol. So I don't have the exact numbers because in some instances we need to have toxicology reports to come back. But when I say causal factors, and we're able to say this number right now, we found open alcohol at the scene in the crashed vehicle or something like that, but that would give us that indication that alcohol is probably the causing factor of this. We've also had, for instance, last year, seatbelts. And I talked to my analyst here about an hour and a half ago, and she said over the last 7 or 8 years, it seemed to go back between seatbelts and alcohol as being the two leading causal factors. alcohol has been generally around 30 to 35%, so we're trending a little bit higher than that this year. But in both of those things, with seatbelts and alcohol, they're preventable. Seatbelt laws have been in effect for probably over 50 years, and alcohol has been around for a long time, and those are two causal factors of these accidents that people driving are in control of. They don't have to drink and drive, and they can always buckle up in their seatbelts. So that's what makes it so tragic, is the fact that these are preventable to a certain extent.
5: Superintendent Grant St. Germain of the Saskatchewan RCMP Traffic Services joining me this morning. So when you talk about impaired driving, you're mentioning alcohol and that number of 43%. Can you talk about drug impairment? How prevalent is that? I know that was a worry when the legalization of marijuana and cannabis came in. Has that been an issue? Is it measurable?
6: Yes, it has been, Evan, and it's grown significantly. The biggest thing with alcohol impairment, up until only a few years ago, we didn't really have any way to determine drug impairment. And did I say alcohol? I meant drug impairment is an issue. The drug impairment, we didn't have an easy means in order to be able to detect it without going through blood tests. With things changing with the legalization of marijuana, and with the police having utilization of Zotoxa units and Dräger units, we're able to do roadside screening on suspected drug impairment. That doesn't mean that they necessarily end up with a criminal code drug conviction. However, we're able to screen people on the road. If they're below that threshold, we're able to do a provincial suspension, and those numbers are up significantly, we're probably looking at an average of 20 or so of drug suspensions per week on drivers. And so when you look at it, and with those ones, it's not what you would expect. So it's not necessarily a young person that's going partying. I mean, we had an incident in Craven a couple of years ago where we had a fellow 63 years old with his grandson in the vehicle, and we ended up doing a drug suspension on the individual. Because he had drugs in his system, so it's one of those things where, you know, you'd think it's the party goer, but that's not been what we've been finding necessarily is the case. It could be anybody.
5: Superintendent Grant St. Germain, as we're talking, people are texting in saying they don't get the seatbelt thing. Like, why in this day and age with modern vehicles and technology? I mean, gone are the days where all you have is the old lap belts in the vehicles for the most part. I mean, vehicles come equipped with the seatbelt. What is it? Laziness? Is it complacency? What do you think it is when we talk about seatbelt use?
6: I think it's probably a combination of both. We find a lot of the seatbelt areas where we have problems with it is on rural roads, so gravel roads. And what will happen in a lot of cases is somebody's been driving down a particular gravel road for years. The gravel's all worn off it. The road's smooth. I'm going at whatever speed I'm going. Well, the grader came by yesterday and they graded it. So now we've got loose gravel. I'm not wearing a seatbelt. I lose control because I'm driving too fast, because yesterday it was bare pavement. Today it's gravel. Go off the road, hit a road approach, roll the vehicle. I'm not wearing a seatbelt. You're ejected from the vehicle. Mm-hmm. And a lot of them are like that. More so than, and we still see it on within municipalities and on the highways. But I don't think it's as prevalent as what it is on the gravel and rural roads. So, yeah, it's one of those things, and it's unfortunate because it's preventable.
5: Can we talk about distracted driving? I remember back in my policing days, it was prevalent in the cities for sure. You saw it everywhere. I'm assuming that's the case for Saskatchewan RCMP?
6: It's the same, Evan. I mean, I drive an unmarked vehicle. I'll leave it at that. But I get passed, and I'll have somebody passing me, and I look over, and they're there driving past me with the cell phone in their hand, looking at the cell phone as they're driving down the road, and oblivious to what's going on around them. That's one of the areas that we get really good results, both from their municipal partners and ourselves within CTSS with the motorcycles. People don't pay any attention to a motorcycle. You can have as much markings on it as you want, but it's a motorcycle, so they don't expect it that it's a police vehicle. And the guys and girls driving those motorcycles will drive up beside somebody, and out comes the cell phone, and they're using it. So again, big problems with that. The problem for us on looking at fatalities and serious crashes with cell phones is although we may suspect it in a lot of cases, we don't have any absolute proof to say that that's what the, what caused that accident. Sometimes, in some instances, obviously, we'll have a cell phone or it's there, but in a lot of cases, we suspect that it's cell phone use, but we don't really have any
5: right
6: exact numbers to be able to compare, right?
5: Yeah, Superintendent Grant St. Germain, he's the officer in charge of Saskatchewan RCMP Traffic Services, and as we're talking about, I mean, the numbers are alarming, and we're talking about fatal collisions. 30 fatal collisions since June the 1st. 980 CJME and 650 CKO.
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5: Well, throughout the week last week, we talked about trade tensions, tariff threats, new tariff threats from the United States. It's this ongoing discussion as to whether or not Canada should be using some of our exports as leverage, particularly energy exports. Some premiers, as you know, in Canada, Doug Ford, David Eby, are suggesting that is the way to go. The two provinces most affected by doing that, Alberta and Saskatchewan, the premiers are saying, no way. That is not the way to go. I was looking and reading through the National Post last week and saw an opinion piece from Heather Exner-Perot saying cutting off oil exports to the United States to punish Donald Trump would ultimately do far more damage to Canada. We've had Heather on our program before, senior fellow director of Energy, Natural Resources and Environment at the McDonald Laurier Institute in Ottawa, and Heather Exner-Perot joining us bright and early this morning. Heather, thanks for taking the call.
21: Thanks so much for having me.
5: So your article, there was one line in the article that I actually highlighted, basically saying that there's a big difference between taking whiskey off liquor store shelves and cutting off oil supplies. One is a protest. The other falls just short of an act of war. Give me your thoughts there.
21: Well, I mean, obviously, it's about 1,000 times more serious than taking whiskey off, which is an effective protest. We see that's been a very effective kind of, pain in their side. And you know, it's put some pain without really, compromising anything. But oil, civilizations require oil. And on top of that, to float this now, we obviously already have three oil crises in the world, in Iran, in the Red Sea, and with Russian refineries from Ukrainian tax. The world cannot sustain another oil crisis, and cutting off a few million Canadian barrels to the American market would be cutting those out of the global market, and that would probably tip us over into, I'm talking $150, $200 territory, and that would harm everybody in the world.
5: You, in your article, you talk about, obviously, the economic impact, but you also talk about our competitive advantage is our trustworthiness. So is it the balance of, trustworthiness is more valuable than using our resources as leverage? Or should we use them as leverage, just not cut them off to the states?
21: Yeah, I mean, again, the kind of leverage that I recommend is using them as carrots rather than sticks. And, I'm annoyed with the Americans and with Trump as anybody, and I think their tariffs are unjustifiable. But what are our options and what are our long-term interests is to diversify our trade partners. And I get why some people may want to, extract that pain from, Doug Ford used that term, make them feel pain in the short term. But in the long term, how Canada is going to succeed in this decade is by having other partners to trade with. And so I think, even talking about the idea that Canada is a place that would weaponize its oil and minerals, just as we're trying to bring more energy and minerals to the rest of the world and get new trade partners, I don't think it's the right message to send. And so for our long-term interest, yes, I think trustworthiness and reliability actually pays a premium today. There's a, security supply. Security of supply is very important for a lot of customers. And so even putting us in the same category as the Chinas and the Irans and the Russias and the United States that do, engage in this economic coercion, I don't think it's in our nature and I don't think it's in our interest.
5: Heather Exner-Perot is my guest, McDonald Laurier Institute. I feel like this is coming from a guy who talks to people every day on an open line radio talk show program. When people hear that we're not going to fight back, And I think we can interpret that in a variety of different ways. Many people feel, well, that sounds weak. So what is the balance between restraint and surrender? Because they're not the same thing, and yet I think some people are equating them in their mind.
21: I mean, and it's absolutely a fair question. That Canada is one of the few that has, retaliated. And it is because the Americans need us more than just what any other country on earth. When we say Canada and China are the only ones that are retaliated, it's because we're the ones that can retaliate, that have some leverage in this. And so some tit-for-tat tariffs make sense. But when you're talking about cutting off oil and critical minerals, that is another level. Again, that is what you know, Russia does. That is what Iran does. That is what the United States, frankly, is doing. And that is not the kind of game that Canada plays or that Canada wins in. So again, for me, I'm thinking, well, you know, in the long term, what should we be doing? The obvious answer is diversifying our allies. We're going into a commodities upswing. In Saskatchewan, we know very well what that means. You know, you think of the 2006, 2015, pretty good times. We're going to see something like that again. Now is not the time for us to put ourselves in that category. Now is the time to say, hey, let's get our potash, let's get our oil to as many different customers as possible. Let's build the pipelines and the ports. We're moving in that direction. And for me, that's a smart thing to do. And so kind of short-term, emotionally satisfying responses. I don't think tariffs are in Americans' interest either, by the way. And so just playing that long game, I think, is what we should be doing.
5: It's such a tough conversation. I mean, I am 100% on board with the theory of not weaponizing our oil. Your theory, we've heard the Premier Scott Moe talk about that. I completely agree with the strategy. But there's that emotional side. And you just talked about it, Heather. Russia doesn't play by the rules. China doesn't play by the rules. Our closest neighbor and ally for years is all of a sudden not playing by the rules. And, you know, it makes you want to say, well, then I'm cheating too, right? But it's not giving into that emotional side of it.
21: I think they're making a mistake. And, you know, I make the point in the article, you know, Canada's favorability rating in the United States is 80%. Donald Trump's is 36%. And so to say, well, we should do what Donald Trump is doing. I mean, it's our long-term interest to have 80% of Americans like trading with us. Tariffs are unpopular. These attacks on Canada are unpopular. Let's wait this out a little bit. So no, I don't want to follow Donald Trump down this path, which I think is very damaging to the United States in the long term.
5: I think it's easy to confuse reliability with complacency. I think that's what a lot of people are maybe doing.
21: I mean, well, we did that for 10 years, so there's a reason why we think that. But right. I have seen, you know, there has been, you know, legislative parliamentary reforms. We are building some infrastructure. It should be very good for Saskatchewan. It should be good for Alberta. So I am seeing that the country, or at least Ottawa, is recognizing the value of our resources, and they are using it as leverage. They are using it as that carrot in new trade negotiations and to enhance our alliances. So I just, when on the brink of doing something right, I would just hate for these kind of empty threats to undermine that and to have these other allies think twice about getting into these deals with us in the long term.
5: Heather Exner-Perot is my guest. Is this theory and the strategy the same in your mind when it comes to other resources like potash? I mean, we heard David Eby last week saying we should be cutting off critical minerals from BC to the United States.
21: Well, potash for sure. And I'll tell you, the American market is pretty saturated already for our potash. They use about as much potash as their farmland is going to take. They're very efficient, very sophisticated with it. So our growth is going to come from other places. And again, when you are trying to go to, you know, India, Brazil, Indonesia, you don't want to be in the category where you say, well, maybe Canada will weaponize us one day. Maybe they will use it against us if we have a political disagreement. And critical minerals in BC especially is a head scratcher for me. BC is producing some copper. I think it's all going to China. What they really do well is process zinc that they get from Alaska. And that is creating all sorts of, you know, kind of the niche critical minerals that you need for a defense industrial supply chain. So Alaska could just as easily cut off their zinc, I guess, mm-hmm. you know, to BC and harm their operations there as anything. So the thing is, we are interdependent with the United States, and we're talking here about cutting off our nose to spite our face. And that, you know, I just, you know, it's obviously been a mistake for Trump, and I don't know why we would want to repeat that. Just be just as kind of callous and untrustworthy.
5: Heather Exner-Perot, you can check out her article in the National Post. It was late last week. The title of the article, Cutting Off Oil Exports Despite Trump Would Cripple Canada. We'll take a break. We'll be right back here. 980 CJME, 650 CKOM.
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4: I'm Jacob Bamhauer with your 650 CKOM news update. The WestJet strike is over, but cancellations and delays continue. Flight attendants are returning to work after their union reached a tentative deal with WestJet on Monday. The airline says it will take some time to reposition its planes and crews before it restores its full schedule. And those disruptions are still showing up at airports in Regina and Saskatoon. Passengers here at home are being told to check their flight status before leaving for the airport. Three people are dead following a single vehicle rollover on the George Gordon First Nation early Saturday morning. Two others were taken to hospital with minor injuries. That crash brings the number of fatalities on Saskatchewan RCMP police roads to 66 this year. And the Saskatoon Synagogue says eggs were thrown at its building and vehicles during Saturday's service. The synagogue is urging political leaders to condemn the vandalism. Saskatoon police have been contacted for more information. Your CKOM weather. Monday, mainly cloudy and 17. Monday night, clear with a low of 6. Then on Tuesday, sunny and 22. That's your 650 CKOM news update. I'm Jacob Bamhauer.
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0: This is an encore edition of the Evan Bray Show. 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
5: Well, we've chatted about this on the show many times. Thousands of Saskatchewan residents are finding it tough to connect with a family doctor. Either their doctor has left the province or retired, and moving into a new doctor, a new practice, can be very, very challenging right now. A lot of doctors aren't taking new patients. So what's happening is people are calling clinics week after week, repeatedly to clinics, looking to see if the doctors are taking new doctors. So this is putting a burden on the doctor's offices, fielding all of these calls. It's not good for those that are looking for a new doctor. There's got to be a better way. Is there a way to make that search more efficient, provide a clearer picture of how many people in Saskatchewan don't have access to primary care? Would a registry work? Because that's what the province is considering, a new approach to a centralized patient attachment registry that would match people looking for a family doctor or a primary care provider with doctors, nurse practitioners, and clinics that have room. Dr. Darcy McGonigal is president of the Saskatchewan College of Family Physicians and is a member of the working group under the Primary Care Advisory Committee. We have Dr. Darcy McGonigal joining us by phone this morning. Doc, thanks for taking our call.
6: Oh, thank you for having me, Evan.
5: So let's talk a bit about the problem you're trying to solve with this new attempt at matching patients with doctors.
6: Yeah, so we as an organization, the Saskatchewan College of Family Physicians, are wanting the government to develop a registry that would allow patients to be paired with family physicians and other primary care providers across the province in a facilitated way. So what that means is that currently we have people in a situation when they don't have a family physician. They are calling family physician offices daily. They go through great lengths to find a family physician, and it's putting a toll on them, and it's also placing a toll on family physician offices who are fielding these calls day in, day out. And so the idea is that you would identify yourself as a person who doesn't have a family physician, and on the other side, family physician offices would be able to get on the provider registry and say, hey, I have some capacity to take a patient or two. And then there would be a matching of people. So we would be able to get people connected with family physicians and primary care providers across the province in a streamlined way centrally.
5: I've got a friend who's a family doctor, and he talks often about the number of people that either call or show up at his office hoping that he or some of the other doctors in the practice will take new patients. Do you have any idea, Dr. McGonigal, of the scope of the problem? Like, do we know how many people in the province are currently searching for a family doctor?
6: Well, our latest number that we have is based on a survey, a poll that was done a couple of years ago, and it's thought to be about 1 in 6 people in Saskatchewan don't have a family physician, which is a significant number. And this varies from time to time, obviously, with the flux of the numbers of family physicians in the province. But we've been probably around that number, and maybe even a bit worse currently. But we don't really have a way of knowing that data. Mm-hmm. And that's also something that this registry would provide, would actually show, like, what is our capacity in this province for family physicians and primary care providers, and where do we have gaps, and how can we increase that access?
5: Dr. Darcy McGonigal is my guest. She's a family doctor and president of the Saskatchewan College of Family Physicians. So will the registry connect people with family physicians, or would nurse practitioners play into this in any way, or other primary care providers?
6: Yeah, so the registry right now is just in a working group stage, and they're working on kind of what does this look like. It would definitely include nurse practitioners, is the hope. They have representation on this working group as well, and I think, you know, a solution for access to primary care providers across the province obviously includes them. But we are really, you know, looking at this as a province-wide solution, and not just kind of the ad hoc thing that is happening right now where, as you mentioned, patients are just trying their best every day to find a provider.
5: I've had the Minister of Health on my program many times, and I know he's talked about wanting every Saskatchewan resident connected to a primary care provider by the end of 2028. Is that a realistic goal?
6: Well, it all depends. You know, I think they're looking at some solutions that would help them achieve that, which would include some virtual care options as kind of a fill-in. I honestly think it's probably not likely by 2028 that everybody has access, as we're talking about. And there's also the issue of, you know, we're talking about attaching people to providers and family physicians. That doesn't always mean appropriate access, right? So you can have a family doctor and then not be able to see them for 6 months. And that's just because of the lack of ability that, like, the huge patient loads that they're carrying. So we want to make sure that we're not only attaching patients to providers, but we're also providing reasonable access. So that's reasonable and timely access to that primary care provider.
5: I know when you talk about the working group, Dr. McGonigal, that you're part of to try and put together a bit of a list that would connect patients in need of family doctors and family doctors that have the capacity to take new ones. This is not unique. There are provinces in Canada that have registries like this. Is there anything we can learn from them?
6: Oh, absolutely. And that's part of this working group. The ministry has actually been working hard at looking, you know, doing an environmental scan across the country and looking at what the different registries look like across the country, so that we're not, you know, making the same mistakes that other provinces have made in the past in developing these registries. But there certainly are a number of different iterations of this. And so they're looking at that when they're deciding what direction to go.
5: The reading that I've done on some of the healthcare challenges, some will use the word crisis in Canada, it talks about how one thing tends to knock over another. It's almost the domino effect. So do you expect, or do you feel that the lack of family doctors, and this isn't just unique to Saskatchewan, but Canada wide, is what's putting a strain on things like emergency ward? We just heard yesterday a report that's out about what's going on with emergency doctors and a number of them overworked, overburdened, leaving the profession, choosing other forms of practicing medicine because of the stressors they feel in emergency. Is that directly connected with the family doctor shortage?
6: Oh, absolutely. I would say, you know, that's multifactorial, how emergency physicians, that new report that came out, are leaving the profession. But I think I did read one piece of it was that they're just finding it very frustrating and challenging over time that emergency rooms are full of people not seeking emergency care. That was definitely one piece of the issue, and that is putting such intense strain on the system that they don't feel like they can do their job. Mm-hmm. And that's a direct result of people not having family physicians and primary care providers. That you can imagine somebody who, you know, let's say has diabetes and they're just not able to get that chronic disease managed outside of the ER and outside of the hospital. And that might be okay for the first couple months, couple years, but as complications start to increase and arise and they're not dealt with early, that lands that person in emergency room, that lands that person in hospital. And it's, you know, it's an increased strain on the system, increased strain on that person's health, and just is higher cost for the system overall and the population. So, yeah, I think what we're seeing in our emergency rooms is very, very tied to this family physician shortage and lack of primary care in this province.
5: That's Dr. Darcy McGonigal, family doctor and president of the Saskatchewan College of Family Physicians, here on 980 CJME and 650 CKOM.
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5: Today is the day we check in with Mayor Cynthia Block, the mayor of Saskatoon, and we have lots to talk about, so we'll jump right into it. Mayor Block, thank you so much for joining the program today.
17: Thanks for having me.
5: The deed. This is a hot topic of conversation. I can tell you the last couple of days since the province announced their support through funding of this, there's been an uptake in the conversation again and people weighing in on that. Did you approach the province, I'm assuming, about joining in and supporting through funding? How did that provincial announcement come to be?
17: Well, it really began almost a decade ago when Saskatoon first started to understand what it was up against in terms of investing in critical infrastructure, whether we are going to attempt to renovate or otherwise maintain what we've got, which turns out to be hundreds of millions of dollars, or if we're going to invest in the future and go ahead with the new build. And that decision was made back in 2018. And ever since then, we have been making sure that the province is aware and understands that this is going to be something in the future we're going to need to do. And very grateful that they have decided at this time, now that we have come all the way to, you know, understanding where it's going to be, done all the land assembly around it, you know, starting to move in a number of different directions to make sure that we are securing what we have promised residents, is that Southdale Center and the moving downtown and the expansion of TCU will not be on property tax. And so as we're creating that vision, part of that is to make sure, like all major infrastructure projects, that we have the federal and provincial governments with us. And so at this point, the province has stepped up, and we are very grateful, because up until now, we've had a lot of hope, but now we have a promise, and that's an important step forward.
5: Is it a promise of funding, or is it a promise of funding if the feds also match?
17: The latter is correct, but just to put that on the table to say that for our project and projects in Prince Albert and North Battleford, these are critical pieces for the future of these cities, and the province is standing with us. It means a lot.
5: What do you say, Mayor, to people that are feeling as if this is falling on taxpayers, because you're paying taxes as a city, as a province, and federally, and so if it's all tax-funded, then it is on the backs of taxpayers. Can you give me your thoughts on that philosophy that people have?
17: I think that's why I mentioned that all infrastructure projects are like this. So if we were doing, any bridge we've ever done, there's, you know, huge projects that are always funded by other orders of government. Our bus rapid transit system, all of those pieces are always, in service of ensuring that we are working collaboratively with all orders of government. And our property taxes, you know, are residing within the city, but your income taxes, like all of the taxes that goes to those other orders of government, do come back and flow through those orders of government depending on the priorities that they choose. Do you know what I mean? So our taxes go to the federal and provincial governments, and they send some back to us based on the things that they think are important. And so that's the way our federation, if you will, has always operated. And to bypass that for Saskatoon means that we would be, you know, returning our tax dollars to some other city.
5: Is it a foregone conclusion? Is the deed a done deal? And I ask that question because I had this morning as a guest on Ken Wood, who is the former executive director of Credit Union Center. So the predecessor to Saskatoon Center. He said, I disagree with you. I don't think it's a foregone conclusion that this is going ahead. Is it going ahead?
17: I would say that council always has the right to make a different decision. And so to that end, you know, no, nothing's final until it's final. And at this point, we don't even have detailed design. And there's a reason for that. As we have been building this, Evan, it has been understanding what we're up against with that aging infrastructure, knowing that it's going to be hundreds of millions of dollars that we don't have, any reasonable opportunity to ask that of other orders of government. That's generally not what they fund. They fund new infrastructure. And so how can we maintain the facilities we have today, knowing that we will still not have facilities that will prepare us for what we need for the future? So many of the, like whether it's TCU, and I think that's a really good example of the kinds of conferences that we can't create enough space to allow the number of delegates that are needed. And so, you know, big conferences that are, you know, involving agriculture that rightfully should come to a place like Saskatoon are being bypassed and going to our competition because we have not modernized. We have not.

0: whole public debate that has to come back to council. And I just want to make sure that residents know that as well.
1: Cynthia Block is our guest, the mayor of Saskatoon. Is there ever a time that this full public debate goes to the public? I actually made this statement this morning, Mayor. We talk about a lot of different topics on this show every day, and some of them evoke an avalanche of text messages. The deed is one that always guarantees hundreds of text messages, and the word referendum shows up so many times. Will council consider that in this case? Should we be taking the pulse check of what Saskatoon residents think?
0: We absolutely should always be taking the question that very seriously. This is a very serious investment that, you know, probably the largest investment our city has ever made in terms of infrastructure. And I think it's right that people are asking questions about it. I think that, you know, should the residents choose to go forward with something like that? The question has to be, though, not is it deed or no deed? It's is it deed, you know, investing in the future infrastructure, or being saddled with trying to figure out how to pay for the investments that absolutely must be made in the existing aging infrastructure. Mm-hmm. And I'm not sure that we have done a very good job of explaining that piece. But I will say this, that I am committed to making sure that not only are we moving forward with the plan that was directed by council all those years ago to ensure that we are creating this, you know, the deed infrastructure decisions that have been made by council in a manner that will not put it on property tax. And, you know, as I've said, any change to that would have to be a public debate. And to that end, I think that the change could also be significant in the other direction, that should we have a private partner? Should we go forward with a partnership with the Muskeg Lake Cree Nation? How does that change the overall financial play and de-risk the project taxpayers at every level?
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1: From the National Newsroom of the Canadian Press, I'm Karen Rebo. It's not clear yet when WestJet will get back to full and normal operations, but flights were slowly getting in the air Monday afternoon after a one-day strike by cabin crew. About 4,400 flight attendants walked off the job early Sunday after the two sides couldn't reach a tentative agreement in their pay dispute. WestJet simultaneously locked the workers out and then grounded all flights. But a contract deal was reached early Monday to end the work stoppage. The Canadian Union of Public Employees says the bargaining team will bring details to members for a vote within 30 days. It says the deal includes pay increases and it expands on current systems within WestJet that will recognize and compensate unpaid groundwork. Two flight school planes crashed Monday east of Vancouver while flying near the city of Chilliwack in BC's Fraser Valley.
2: Gary Atkins with the Chilliwack Airport says one of the aircraft was carrying two occupants and safely landed at the airport. He says the second plane became submerged in a quarry lagoon and one person was reported to be on board. BC Emergency Health Services says five ambulances were dispatched to an area northwest of the airport. Officials say no patients were taken to hospital. Aaron Sousa, The Canadian Press.
1: Police in Calgary are investigating whether the driver of a Mercedes-Benz was impaired and speeding before Sunday night's fiery crash on a city highway that left four people dead. Police believe the 30-year-old Mercedes driver was driving the wrong way with a woman and a child in the passenger seats when he crashed into a Subaru with a 43-year-old male driver. All four people died. Both cars caught fire, and the burning Mercedes was then struck by an SUV carrying a woman and three youths. All of those four were taken to hospital. Parliamentarians are divided over whether hybrid rules for voting and committee meetings should stay in place 6 years after the onset of the COVID pandemic. That's when members of Parliament began voting and attending committee meetings from home. More from Canadian Press reporter Lisa Laporte.
3: Conservative MP Michael Chong told the House of Commons in February he thinks Canada should end hybrid parliament, arguing it's the only national legislature amongst Western liberal democracies to remain in hybrid mode. Liberal MP Corey Hogan replied to say, as a father of three young children, he's appreciated the flexibility that hybrid sittings have allowed on the unique occasions when it was necessary.
1: And what's blue and orange and has a new home in Halifax? It's Oscar, the two-toned lobster. Fisherman Robert Wagner caught the critter, which is blue on one of his sides and orange on the other, off the coast of Blue Rocks, Nova Scotia, a few months ago. Oscar's colorful mutation only impacts about one out of every 50 million lobsters. He's settling into his new home at the BD Center for Marine Biodiversity at Dalhousie University. This is the Canadian Press. In sports, Alejandro Kirk hit his fourth home run of the season, and the Toronto Blue Jays opened a three-game series in Houston Monday night, registering a 3-1 win over the AL West leading Houston Astros. Dalton Varsho, who was wearing an Astros uniform after being traded from the Jays just hours earlier, had a hit and a walk against his former teammates. Blue Jays general manager Ross Atkins believes his struggling squad improved its roster after Monday's trade deadline that saw him add proven starting pitchers Jose Soriano and Spencer Arrighetti while subtracting Dalton Varsho and Jeff Hoffman. Atkins figured his moves will still give Toronto a shot to compete for an AL wild card final 2 months. In tennis, local favorite Gabriel Diallo won, Alexi Gallarneau lost, and Liam Draxel was forced to wait till Tuesday at the rain-interrupted National Bank Open in Montreal. From the Canadian Press, I'm Karen Rebo.
4: I'm Jacob Bamhauer with your 650 CKOM news update. The WestJet strike is over, but cancellations and delays continue. Flight attendants are returning to work after their union reached a tentative deal with WestJet on Monday. The airline says it will take some time to reposition its planes and crews before it restores its full schedule. And those disruptions are still showing up at airports in Regina and Saskatoon. Passengers here at home are being told to check their flight status before leaving for the airport. Three people are dead following a single vehicle rollover on the George Gordon First Nation early Saturday morning. Two others were taken to hospital with minor injuries. That crash brings the number of fatalities on Saskatchewan RCMP police roads to 66 this year. And the Saskatoon Synagogue says eggs were thrown at its building and vehicles during Saturday's service. The synagogue is urging political leaders to condemn the vandalism. Saskatoon police have been contacted for more information. Your CKOM weather. Monday, mainly cloudy and 17. Monday night, clear with a low of 6. Then on Tuesday, sunny and 22. That's your 650 CKOM news update. I'm Jacob Bamhauer.
0: 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The voice of Saskatchewan. Evan Bray on 650 CKOM.
5: Well, I mentioned off the start, a high-risk sex offender has been released into the Regina area, which has prompted, again, a public safety alert from the Regina Police Service. 49-year-old Jason Paul Thorne, living in Regina's Heritage neighborhood, authorities say he poses a high risk of reoffending. He's got a record of acts of sexual offending against young girls. So the announcement, of course, has raised questions about how is it that a high-risk offender can be brought back into the community? What safeguards are in place to protect the community? This is a conversation that happens not just in Regina. It's happened in Saskatoon and lots of communities around the province. I'm happy to have Minister Michael Uyghur join us, Saskatchewan's Minister of Community Safety, in studio this morning. Minister, thanks so much for being here.
6: Thanks again for having me, Evan.
5: These are difficult conversations, but this fella, Jason Paul Thorne, this isn't the first time we've had public information released about him being integrated in the community. Often he breaches runs contrary to some of the conditions that are placed on him, ends up back in incarceration, but is now back out. Can you just give me your thoughts on these types of situations in the province?
6: Well, I think it's reasonable that we're all concerned when this happens, but the reality is that Mr. Thorne has served a sentence imposed by the courts, and once that's concluded, he does have to be released. But not without, you know, some safeguards in place. And I think we can take some assurance that our local police will be watching Mr. Thorne very closely. And so we're concerned as the public when this happens, but we do trust our men and women in law enforcement that they're aware as well. And then Mr. Thorne should be concerned because the eyes will be on him. There's no doubt about that.
5: You know, it's one of those things. I think about it on the part of the police. Like, yes, there is work that, whether it's the police or parole officers or, you know, there's a variety of people, but this feels like a lot of time, energy, and effort is being spent on, rightfully so, protecting the community, but on someone who has already demonstrated that he won't abide by these rules. I will say this, his likelihood of breaching one of these, in my mind, is 100%. There's a list here, Minister, that is very long of conditions that are placed on him. I would bet big money that he is back in incarcerated in jail in the next 2 months. So I you know, it's one of those conversations, and I know you don't have the answer, but I wanted to be able to talk to you about, you know, where is the balance between the safety of the community, the burden that it places on the system, and the rights of the offender.
6: Yeah, well, the other thing we have to think about, you may be right, Evan, that he does breach, and again, we really hope that law enforcement catches it early and they have eyes on him and it's not something serious. But again, this is also, he's probably at a stage where he's getting close to being considered to be a dangerous offender. And that's something that falls on our prosecutions and our justice system to have that another safeguard in place that he could potentially be considered a dangerous offender at some point. I'm not really familiar with all the details of his criminal history, but that's something that is, I'm sure, has been considered or would be considered in the future with an individual like this.
5: You've hit on something that is key, because that dangerous offender designation allows for an indefinite sentence, right? There are many dangerous offenders who will be put in jail and never get out of jail because they are never deemed to be at the point where they're no longer a risk to community safety. And right. And if that's the case and you've got that dangerous offender designation, then you stay in jail. That to me seems to be the case here. Is that a conversation? I mean, I realize politicians aren't going to interfere in the justice system. But do you know, are those conversations happening?
6: Well, I do trust that our good folks working in public prosecutions, that they have that information and they know when someone's reaching that threshold to be looking into that, and they have all the resources and support to make that application when it becomes necessary. Mr. Thorne's sort of a unique situation, but I also want to draw attention to the public that our provincial government is doing a lot regarding reintegration. So yes, you get some individuals who are rated as high risk to reoffend when they're in our provincial correctional system. And as they leave the correctional systems, our provincial government's investing a lot of funds and a lot of resources into reintegration supports to take someone who, because of their history, they show as a high risk to reoffend, but there's still a chance that they can be, you know, properly trained and reintegrated into our society. And coming up in this year, 2026 to 27, our government's investing $5.2 million in community-based reintegration programs, working with great organizations like Straight Up, Saskatoon Tribal Council, John Howard Society, Elizabeth Fry Society, and Community Connections. So we have community-based organizations out there that are partners, and they're doing some really good work and seeing some really good numbers as far as reintegration.
5: Saskatchewan's Minister of Community Safety, Minister Michael Uyghur, is my guest. Do you hear from Saskatchewan people in situations like this?
6: Yo, absolutely. And, you know, I think a lot of people look at first glance and say, put the person in jail and leave them there. And I understand their sentiment there, but that, unfortunately, it's just not the reality. Mm-hmm. I shouldn't say unfortunately. Fortunately or unfortunately, it's not the reality. We have a criminal code in Canada that has to be followed. We have federal legislation that has to be followed, and the judges are bound by sentencing precedents as well. So that's the system that we're dealing with.
5: I know the process to have someone declared a dangerous offender is actually a fairly narrow process. That scope is tight, and they've put purpose behind that. Do you see a role that you would have as the provincial minister of community safety, along with the other provincial ministers across Canada, in talking to the federal government about widening that? Do you play a role in that?
6: Well, absolutely. Myself and the Minister of Justice, Tim McLeod, we're quite vocal with the federal government. And when we go into federal, provincial, territorial meetings, there's discussions about strengthening bail reform and strengthening sentencing provisions, especially for, you know, violence offenses and sexual offenses. So that work's been happening, and that pressure's been put on the federal government. And we've seen some changes recently, which undoubtedly comes from that pressure that's mm-hmm. coming from the provinces on the federal government.
5: I was just chatting with a lady who lives in the Heritage neighborhood in Regina. She has a 6-year-old daughter. Very tough for me, even as, you know, a former chief of police, to subdue her fear that she has about letting her daughter go to the playground, letting her daughter walk to school, which they've been working on this year. She's going grade one. I mean, those types of things. And it becomes a really tough thing when the community is so scared about a guy who we are being told is at a high risk to reoffend. So at the very least, I'm assuming that you understand why the community feels the way
6: absolutely.
5: It does.
6: I share those concerns, Evan. I'm a parent of 4 children, 3 daughters myself, 2 adult daughters, mm-hmm. young adults living in the city here that I do, you know, worry about and talk to them about being careful when they're walking to their car and have mm-hmm. their, I like to use the word, have your head on a swivel. And of course, I've got a 13-year-old daughter as well. And you just want them to be able to go out with their friends and play at a park and not have to worry about things mm-hmm. like this.
5: Mm-hmm. Well, I appreciate you being willing to talk about it. While I've got you here, crime severity index numbers came out this year, and it's always a tough one because we still are, I think, high in the country, but mm-hmm. we have dropped a little bit in our provincial ranking.
6: That's right. And I would say my focus when these crime severity index numbers come out is to look at improvement in our province, as opposed to necessarily, you know, comparing us to other provinces, because each province has their own unique set of circumstances leading to their crime severity index. But in Saskatchewan, we look at hopefully a decline in the crime severity index year to year. And then I look for trends as well. And so that's exactly what I'm watching, is what is the 10-year trend and where are we going? And we're seeing good things. And the real highlight that I have is the youth crime index. And that's a real particular focus of mine as the community safety minister. I really do believe it starts with our youth, and we need to curb their prevalence for crime at that age and get them involved in things that don't lead to criminal behavior, mm-hmm. because that's how we stop having to build jails and stop having to put more and more people in jail, is focus on the youth. And last year, crime severity index for youth went down 17%.
5: Saskatchewan's Minister of Community Safety, Minister Michael Uyghur. We'll take a break. We'll be right back here on 980 CJME and 650 CKO.
0: The Evan Bray Encore, the voice of Saskatchewan. 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Coming up on the Green Zone.
5: Brick and Gray will have an update on rider practice after the Elks and the Riders tangled this past weekend to get you set for the Riders and the Ottawa Redblacks. Plus, we're going to take you to Pittsburgh. Aaron Rodgers' final season. We'll talk to Max Starks.
0: The Green Zone with Jamie Nye. 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
5: Okay, we chatted a bit about this yesterday. Saskatoon's downtown event and entertainment district continues to generate plenty of debate, questions surrounding its cost, the location, the long-term value for the city. We learned this week the province is now pushing Ottawa to help fund this major event center project in Saskatoon, along with a couple of others, one in North Battleford, one in Prince Albert. And the province, if the feds do, the province will chip in some money as well. Not everyone is convinced that deed is the right move in Saskatoon. And we've certainly heard that on the text line, on the phone line. Especially, though, someone with decades of experience running major event facilities. Ken Wood, you'll know this name, former CEO of Sask Place, CEO of Credit Union Center, which is now known as SaskTel Center. Recently, he's been consulted in the arena industry, and he has been critical of Saskatoon's plans for the downtown event and entertainment district. He shared his thoughts publicly. He's had a recently fairly significant Facebook post on this, and I'm happy to say we've connected with Mr. Ken Wood this morning by phone. Ken, thanks so much for taking our call.
1: Hey, great to be with you, Evan.
5: Just remind us what years you ran Sask Place Credit Union Center. Remind us that.
1: That's right.
5: We got you. I think we got you in a bad spot, Ken. You're cutting in just a little bit, so I don't know if you need to reposition where you are. But anyway, go ahead. What years were you working at the Credit Union Center?
1: I started prior to the building opening in 1988, and then we opened in 89, and so I was there for the entire history up to 2011.
5: Right. So I remember back then, in the early stages, there was heavy community debate about building the center, where it should go, those types of things. Do you think if we fast forward to 2026, the appetite in Saskatoon has changed in terms of center downtown versus center outside of the city?
1: I can see a lot of benefits of a downtown location, but I certainly hear from the public a lot of concern about that in terms of traffic and parking. So it seems similar.
5: Right.
1: The one difference I notice is that back in the initiation of Sask Place, there was tremendous excitement. You know, the public was behind it, you know. But you were going from quite an old facility, a small facility, to something brand new. This one, upgrade, the difference is not that significant, you know.
5: Mm-hmm.
1: The payback is not there. There is no business case for it. And there is no economic case for it. On the business side, you own a facility now that is debt-free. It cost us $30 million back then. And we've not missed any events because of any perceived deficiencies in it right now. If you look at the facility, there's only two facilities in Canada, not in non-NHL cities, that are better than the SaskTel Center. That would be Quebec City and Hamilton. Other than that, major cities like Victoria and Halifax don't have arenas as good as SaskTel Center.
5: Mm-hmm.
1: All those cities would love to have that facility. So we're not missing events right now. That's a bit of a myth. So if I was going to the board of directors of a private corporation that owns SaskTel Center and said, hey, we should move downtown, well, I mean, I'd be left out of the boardroom. There just is no business case to pay for it.
5: I think part of what we hear from the city and from supporters is that this is moving it downtown attracts people downtown, which allows the city's downtown to thrive, whether it's other businesses, restaurants, those types of things.
1: Well, you've got to remember, SaskTel Center, an arena downtown, is closed for like 200 days of the year. And when it is in business, it's in business for 3 or 4 hours in the evening. So, I was looking at posts yesterday about Edmonton's downtown, and they are, you know, complaining about issues and problems the same as Saskatoon.
5: Right.
1: The deed there in Edmonton has not changed anything. An arena is really a luxury facility. Average ticket prices now are $200. Corporate suites are a major part of it. It's a luxury facility. So, you know, I just don't see what it's going to do for social and safety issues downtown.
5: Right. We're chatting with Ken Wood this morning, former CEO of Sask Place and the Credit Union Center. So, I mean, for a while, the discussion was, is the deed going ahead? I think now we're at the point where clearly the deed is going ahead. We've heard about exploration of a partnership with Muskeg Lake Cree Nation. So can I move you forward now, Ken, to, okay, it's going ahead. It's downtown, regardless of whether you support it going downtown or not. And there's lots of people on both sides of this discussion. Let's talk a little bit about funding, because that was the basis of the Facebook post that I saw you put out. And you're not happy that the province is asking the feds to weigh in and the province themselves willing to put some money towards this. Why?
1: Province, it's going to be debt funding. So, you know, obviously long-term interest impacts. And, you know, they don't receive any great benefit from this. You know, 95% to 98% of the attendees at an arena event in Saskatoon come from within the province. So it's just displacement spending. I mean, if we were attracting tons of people from other provinces or something, maybe Saskatchewan would see some sort of lift in that regard. But there isn't. You're just moving a facility from one location to the other. The permanent staff stays the same. There's no economic lift for Saskatchewan to pay for the big debt that they're taking on. And if you look at the amount of debt that they'd be taking on, approaching half $1 billion or more, that's very significant compared to our total debt. It's a big lift in debt and a big interest carrying charge.
5: So let's accept for a second, Ken, that this is going ahead, because I feel like part of what you're saying is that the business case isn't there to finance a new arena downtown.
1: Yeah, and I really don't agree that it's a given that it's going ahead.
5: Okay.
1: You know, one of the key things in this is the federal contribution. Mm-hmm. And for them, the precedent is very worrying, because if they were to contribute towards a professional arena, which they've said in the past they don't want to get involved in, other cities have approached them on that. If they open that floodgate, then, you know, they've got a problem too. Cities in Ontario and, well, across the country would love to have new arenas, but you just can't go down that path. You know, the Carney government talks about spending money on nation building projects. An arena is not a nation building project. Largely, it's an import business, you know, because you look at some of the major events that come, concerts and major events, where does the ticket money go? It goes down the road out of the province and quite often out of the country. How is that nation building?
5: Ken Wood is a former CEO of Sask Place, CEO of Credit Union Center. So that was the precursor, of course, to SaskTel Center on 980 CJME and 650 CKOM.
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3: I'm Jacob Bamhauer with your 650 CKOM news update. The WestJet strike is over, but cancellations and delays continue. Flight attendants are returning to work after their union reached a tentative deal with WestJet on Monday. The airline says it will take some time to reposition its planes and crews before it restores its full schedule. And those disruptions are still showing up at airports in Regina and Saskatoon. Passengers here at home are being told to check their flight status before leaving for the airport. Three people are dead following a single vehicle rollover on the George Gordon First Nation early Saturday morning. Two others were taken to hospital with minor injuries. That crash brings the number of fatalities on Saskatchewan RCMP police roads to 66 this year. And the Saskatoon synagogue says eggs were thrown at its building and vehicles during Saturday's service. The synagogue is urging political leaders to condemn the vandalism. Saskatoon police have been contacted for more information. Your CKOM weather. Monday, mainly cloudy and 17. Monday night, clear with a low of 6. Then on Tuesday, sunny and 22. That's your 650 CKOM news update. I'm Jacob Bamhauer.
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5: Well, it's been 20 years since the Canadian Armed Forces members were redeployed to Afghanistan as part of Task Force Orion, a mission that included members of the 1st Battalion, Princess Patricia's Canadian Light Infantry, and Canadian Army Reserve Regiments. This weekend, veterans, their families, mission partners, all coming together at the Regina Beach Campground for an event called Patricia's Howl. It's a three-day event honoring their service, remembering the Canadians who lost their lives during this deployment. I'm happy to have a couple of guests in studio with me, friends of the show, actually, who we have had on before. Joining us in studio, I've got Jim Sinclair, who's a retired corporal with the Royal Regina Rifles, deployed to Afghanistan in 2006. Jim, thanks for being here.
9: Yep, thanks for having me.
5: And Willie McDonald, retired Master Warrant Officer, recipient of the Star of Military Valor. You remember we had Willie on the show a few months back, who was also deployed to Afghanistan 2006. Willie, thanks so much for being here.
10: Thanks, Evan.
5: 20 years since 2006. I mean, we all remember that time when that was going on in Afghanistan. Jimmy, I've known you for years, so I remember when that whole thing was happening, but hard to believe it's been 20 years.
9: Well, I look in the mirror and I look like I'm 36, so I don't know where the time's gone.
5: That's right.
9: Yeah, it's been 20 years. It's hard to believe.
5: Talk about that time, Willie, 2006, when that deployment was happening. We sent a lot of Army people over there.
10: Yeah, I think the battle group plus all the mission partners and the national support element, I think we numbered just over 2,000, maybe edging up to 2,500. It was an exciting time, Evan. It was, you know, we had done the Balkans for a decade, and you know, the 3rd Battalion kind of cut their teeth in Afghanistan in 2002 on that mission, and the Canadian Armed Forces kind of stepped away from a combat role after 2002, and in 2006 we're now heading into Kandahar province, and you know, Colonel Hope, who was our task force commander before we deployed, said, you know, hey, there's a really good chance that you're not all coming home. So we kind of knew it was the real deal. And so there was, you know, there was excitement, there was hesitation, there was all sorts of stuff.
5: All the things. Yeah, for sure. Well, we appreciate your service. Important that we say that to you each and every time. How did you feel going over there, Jim?
9: Well, funny story. I wasn't supposed to go there. Christmas, he came home for Christmas, told me what's going on. I said, Willie, if you don't get me on this tour, we're not going to be friends anymore.
5: You wanted to go.
9: Well, yeah, I carried a monkey on my back when the guys went. 3rd Battalion was my old battalion. Mm-hmm. I was in the sniper cell there. I got out right before they deployed, before 9/11 happened, actually. And I was actually being sent to Africa to do some private security work. And then after the boys got hurt and such like that, you know, you carry that on your back for a long time. And I was fortunate enough that he pulled some strings, and I showed up on like the 23rd of January, and I was deployed by, you know, I was deployed within 10 or 15 days of getting there.
5: Listening to Jim talk about this, Willie, I mean, that is kind of the way I feel a lot of soldiers that I know are. They want to be deployed. They want that. A lot of people wouldn't feel that way. A lot of people would say, I hope I don't have to go. I think that's safe to say. We saw that in some war efforts, but the brave men and women that sign up for this role in our society, this is the calling that they've been waiting for.
10: Yeah, absolutely. I think you know, there's two perspectives, and one is, you know, through the deployment in the Balkans, you know, be it Croatia, Bosnia, Kosovo, you know, we became a little bit complacent, and so. There was a mentality that even though we're going to Afghanistan, we're not going to be, you know, we're not going to be in a shooting war.
5: Sure.
10: And then there's the other side of that Jim's talking about, which is, hey, I'm really excited to go. I've trained my entire life and to a certain extent, you want to be able to prove yourself. And it's adventurous and everything else. And, you know, there can be some hesitation, but that's what you're getting paid to do. That's what you've trained to do. Let's go do it.
5: Chatting today with Willie McDonald and Jim Sinclair, both a couple of retired soldiers deployed to Afghanistan in 2006. We did lose a number of Canadian soldiers in Afghanistan. I think the number's 19, correct?
10: On that mission.
5: On that mission, yeah.
9: 159 in total.
5: In total, right.
9: I'm glad you brought that up. Willie was in a significant incident. The one that sticks out for me is when Bill Turner got killed. He had a vivid dream that morning. He was going to get killed that day. I convinced him that he was going to be all right, and he had to go on a patrol back to Kandahar from our Ford operating base, Gombad. And within minutes of him getting in that vehicle, he was blown up, and four Canadians were killed that day. And kind of a Saskatchewan story. I ended up on the scene, found the guy's footprints, tracked him across the desert, believe it or not, to a village where this guy went to for, mm-hmm. you know, to get away from being captured. Anyways, on my return back, because I was by myself, no radio or nothing, who comes running across the desert to look for me, but somebody that wasn't even supposed to be there, and it was Willie McDonald. Wow. And they sent us two back to pick up the objective for the night. The next morning, we did a helicopter insertion into that area, and we captured 90 Taliban, and we captured the guy that blew up four Canadians 24 hours earlier.
5: Wow.
9: Because I had the guy's hat, and I gave it to the dog handler. Mm-hmm. And the dog handler sniffed. Yeah. So like there's some really terrible things to go on, but the people that died over there, they died for what they believed in, mm-hmm. and their sacrifices shouldn't be cried about in loss of life. It should be that they put their lives on the line for us to be able to live the lives that we live now. Mm. And that reason why soldiers deploy and do that kind of stuff is because of the day-to-day people out there that make this environment worth fighting for. They create the culture of Canada, mm-hmm. and it's from everybody in this country that believes in our morals and our values.
5: Gosh, this is this is such grounding stuff. I appreciate you sharing that story. How are you both doing? Just going forward. I mean, you've seen things most Canadians, most people in the world haven't seen. This is tough stuff, and we have to talk about the mental wellness side of this. Just in terms of that, how are you both doing?
10: Yeah, I mean, I'm doing fine. You know, I believe that I'm well adjusted, and you know, I've always been able to be gainfully employed and raise a family. And you know, I'm thankful every single day that I have all my bits and pieces, and that I made it back in one piece, so that I could do those things. And sure. I look at it from the perspective of, you know, if I don't live my life the best way possible, then I'm not really honoring the sacrifice that so many Canadians made, mm-hmm. in terms of their lives and their loved ones' lives.
5: Pretty inspirational stuff. So we've got a big event coming up this weekend that you're at the center of this, Jimmy, because you are.
9: Sounds like one Regina of my Beach interventions. Campground. Is this an intervention?
5: Regina Beach Campground is where Patricia's Howl is happening. Where did the concept of this come from?
9: Well, this guy right here, 10 years ago, we're sitting around the kitchen table and talking about mental health and guys that, you know, because once we got back, we just got scattered to the wind.
5: Sure.
9: And that's really hard. Like as a Reg Force guy coming back from tours, you're around your guys for a certain amount of time before they get rid of you as a reservist. Like you're gone within hours. Like when I landed in Edmonton, I landed there at like 5 o'clock at night, and I was on an airplane back to Regina at 5 o'clock the next morning. And now your safety blanket is gone. All sure. your buddies.
5: Yeah.
9: So we want to bring all the guys back together. And he's like, well, you have a campground. We'll just get everybody to come here. I'm like, well, let's do it.
5: I mean, at the end of the day, this is an opportunity for us to celebrate the importance that Canada played, the military played, bringing a whole bunch of people together. But I think it's important to say, Willie, that this isn't just for soldiers deployed to Afghanistan, right? This is a community event.
10: Yeah, 100%. Yeah. So interestingly enough, we were discussing the theme, and you know, there's three themes: there's service, there's sacrifice, and there's community. You know, the service of the soldiers, sailors, and aviators that deployed to Afghanistan, the sacrifice that a lot of them made, but more importantly, the sacrifice of the families. And we do have, you know, 12, 14 family members of our fallen comrades that are going to be in attendance.
5: Oh, wow.
10: And then the last sort of theme is community. And that's really thanking the community, especially here in Saskatchewan, that they've come together. They've supported us. You know, we reached out, and I'd be remiss if I didn't mention Carl Fix.
5: Yeah.
10: You know, he's been a driving force behind helping us create this larger than life sort of event that's going to be taking place over the next 3 days. And so, you know, that I think is super important.
5: Thanks, Jimmy. Thanks, Willie. Appreciate you guys coming
10: Thanks, Evan.
5: We'll take a break. We'll be right back here. 980 CJME and 650 CKOM.
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1: Well, the long weekend should be a time that we look forward to relaxing and going along our merry ways to wherever the long weekend may take us. But WestJet passengers are bracing for what could be a major disruption this weekend. The airline's flight attendants issued a 72-hour strike notice yesterday, and WestJet fired back with its own lockout notice. That means that a work stoppage could begin as early as Sunday at 12:01 a.m. our time. The union voted 99.4% in favor of strike action. So if you've got a WestJet flight booked in the next few days, you're probably wondering what happens now. Gabor Lukacs is the founder and president of Air Passenger Rights Advocacy Group. Gabor, thank you for joining us during what must be an incredibly busy time for you.
17: Good morning. It's great to be with you.
1: All right. So let's just start out with how likely is this strike? You know, we have this 99.4% strike vote. WestJet has already issued a lockout notice. How likely would you say it is that flights actually stop on Sunday?
17: It's hard to know. I don't have a crystal ball, but I would find it more likely that the strike will not take place than it will take place. It just you know, it's slightly more likely. The reason I feel this way is because we have seen in the Air Canada strike last year that there was such a public support for the employees, and the employees were rightly defying the government attempt to legislate them back to work or force them back to work. So, in a way, I would say that WestJet management would be fools to force a strike in this mm-hmm. situation. It would not serve them well. It would result in a lot of public goodwill loss, further public goodwill loss, and I don't think it would be effective. I would expect the workers would just walk off the job, and they won't be back on the job until there is actually a settlement on the table.
1: Well, I appreciate your optimism, and I'll be holding on to that for all air travelers this weekend, Gabor. But let's say that it does go through. You know, WestJet is already canceling flights, and the strike hasn't even started. Does that change, before we get into what could potentially happen Sunday, does that change passengers' rights?
17: Well, I mean, I'm not sure if WestJet canceled any flights, actually, so far. Like, I know there was a report yesterday about it, but then it was corrected. So I don't know if actually there has been any flight cancellation so far. But there's an important difference between whether a flight is canceled before the strike is ongoing or after. Because if a flight is canceled before a strike is ongoing, then it is just a business decision by the airline, no different than canceling an undersold flight. And the airline has to provide cash compensation to the passengers, meals, accommodation, and, of course, rebooking on its own or competitor airlines. Next available flight rules. Once the strike is ongoing, then there are more nuanced approach needed because if you fly entirely within Canada, then Canada's broken passenger protection rules may bite you because all you're entitled then once the strike is ongoing is a rebooking, including on competitors. While if you're traveling internationally, you still have additional protection under international treaty called the Montreal Convention, which has the force of law in Canada. Under the Montreal Convention, they would still have to pay for your meals, accommodation, and for lost wages or missed events at a destination. But then it becomes more of a big difference between whether you are flying just within Canada or internationally.
1: If you're just joining us, I'm speaking with Gabor Lukacs, who is the founder and president of Air Passenger Rights, which is an advocacy group, and we're speaking about a potential WestJet strike that could be coming as soon as early Sunday morning. Gabor, you mentioned, you know, the responsibility of the airline to get you on the next available flight. If WestJet cancels your flight, can you simply demand to be put on an Air Canada flight or another carrier?
17: If WestJet cancels your flight, they have to rebook you on their own next available flight, departing within 9 or 48 hours, depending whether it is before the strike began or after the strike began. And if they have no such flight and they are unable to do so, then they have to put you on the next available flight of a competitor airline. But this doesn't mean that you have to wait 48 hours and sit on your hands. Once your flight is canceled, I would give 2-3 hours to WestJet to reprotect you, to send you a new booking which meets these requirements, And if they fail to do so, or if they offer you a booking on a WestJet 1 week from your original

0: Gosh, I gotta say, Gabor, it sounds like such a headache, and I think you're triggering reactions in me from complaints that I've filed to airlines in the past, and going that back and forth, it can be quite daunting to people. So I wonder, like, if, first of all, I want to just break down what you said about whether your flight is canceled before or after there is a potential strike that happens. And thank you for correcting me on that. You're right. There was false information put out yesterday about some WestJet flights already being grounded, but that has been corrected. So can you just tell me, if there is a strike that happens on Sunday, how does that 48-hour rule change? Is it then they have 48 hours, they have 9 hours? What is it that they have after a strike is called?
1: So once the strike is called, if your flight is canceled, then they have to rebook you on one of their own or partner airlines' next available flights departing within 48 hours of your original departure time. Now, what that means, it doesn't mean that they can wait for many hours before they would actually rebook you. All it means is that whatever rebooking they offer have to meet that criteria. In terms of enforcing your rights, I understand why you have this kind of cringe reaction, oh my God, but let me tell you this, and this is, I really hope that many listeners will take this to their heart, that we are facing this situation as a society, as passengers, because for years and years we have not done enough to enforce our rights. The rights have been there, they're still there. The APPR is quite broken, and yes, we should also, this would be a great opportunity to call up politicians and federal members of parliament and tell them we want meaningful passenger rights like they have in Europe, which the government is not implementing in any shape or form. But ultimately, even the rights that we do have, like under the Montreal Convention, we have to enforce them. And if we have the civil courage to enforce those rights and take those airlines to small claims court each and every time they break our rights, they're going to change, because it is going to become just too costly for them to keep breaking our rights. As long as only a handful of passengers complain and are willing to do something about it, nothing is going to change.
0: All right. Passengerrights.ca. Thank you very much, Gabor Lukacs. I know it's a very busy time for you here on The Evan Bray Show. 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
1: From the National Newsroom of the Canadian Press, I'm Karen Rebo. Union leaders and Canada's second largest airline have reached a tentative agreement that ended a day-old strike and lockout affecting 4,400 flight attendants. QP's local union president, Aliyah Hussein, says the deal reached includes pay increases for cabin crew and expands on current systems within WestJet that will recognize the unpaid work flight attendants do before flights take off.
2: It improves on the long-standing flight credit system by recognizing more of the work that cabin crew are required to perform and increasing the compensation for that work.
1: Members will have 30 days to ratify the agreement. The union will spend the coming days preparing a slideshow to present to them. Thousands of passengers suffered from that strike. There was no word yet on when the airline would be able to resume its normal operations, but flights were slowly getting in the air yesterday afternoon. Two planes from a pair of flight schools crashed in midair yesterday east of Vancouver over an area near the city of Chilliwack, B.C. Gary Atkins with the Chilliwack Airport says one aircraft carrying two occupants landed safely at the airport, but the second plane went down in a quarry lagoon and became submerged. One person was reported to be on board that aircraft, and while BC Emergency Health Services says five ambulances were sent to an area northwest of the airport, no patients were taken to hospital. Seven more whales are on the move from Marineland in Niagara Falls, Ontario, bound for a new home at an aquarium in the U.S. Marineland says it has begun the second phase of its whale relocation plan. 2 weeks after successfully transferring six belugas from the shuttered tourist park to the Shedd Aquarium in Chicago and SeaWorld in San Antonio. The park says the seven female belugas that were getting shipped yesterday are all going to SeaWorld's San Antonio facility. One of Marineland's advisors has called the series of moves unprecedented in a process involving custom slings, dozens of people, and ongoing international collaboration. And 13 hospitals in Ontario are trialing an artificial intelligence tool that predicts who is at risk of getting delirium. Dr. Amol Verma and Dr. Fahad Razak created an AI prediction calculator that suggests which patients to prioritize and try to prevent from getting delirium. Razak explains how delirium affects your body.
3: Delirium is your brain failing. It is, you've heard of heart failure or kidney failure. Your brain is a really complex physiologic organ. And under a critical illness, a patient's admitted with a pneumonia, the medication we use, their brain starts to not work properly. They're very confused.
1: Research shows about one in four adults become delirious during a hospital admission. This is the Canadian Press. In sports, Toronto Blue Jays general manager Ross Atkins believes his struggling squad improved its roster before Monday's trade deadline that saw him add starting pitchers Jose Soriano and Spencer Arrighetti while subtracting Dalton Varsho and Jeff Hoffman. The Jays are four games out of the final wild card berth. The Toronto Blue Jays opened a three-game series in Houston Monday night with a 3-1 win over the AL West leading Houston Astros. Alec Burleson hit three two-run homers as the St. Louis Cardinals outslugged the home field New York Yankees in tennis. Local favorite Gabriel Diallo won, Alexi Gallarneau lost, and Liam Draxel was forced to wait till Tuesday. The rain interrupted National Bank Open in Montreal Monday. At the NBO in Toronto, Kayla Cross of London, Ontario won, while fellow Canucks Bianca Andreescu, Rebecca Marino, Carol Zhao, and Cadence Brace were all eliminated in first-round play. From the Canadian Press, I'm Karen Rebo.
4: I'm Jacob Bamhauer with your 650 CKOM news update. The WestJet strike is over, but cancellations and delays continue. Flight attendants are returning to work after their union reached a tentative deal with WestJet on Monday. The airline says it will take some time to reposition its planes and crews before it restores its full schedule. And those disruptions are still showing up at airports in Regina and Saskatoon. Passengers here at home are being told to check their flight status before leaving for the airport. Three people are dead following a single vehicle rollover on the George Gordon First Nation early Saturday morning. Two others were taken to hospital with minor injuries. That crash brings the number of fatalities on Saskatchewan RCMP police roads to 66 this year. And the Saskatoon Synagogue says eggs were thrown at its building and vehicles during Saturday's service. The synagogue is urging political leaders to condemn the vandalism. Saskatoon police have been contacted for more information. Your CKOM weather, Monday mainly cloudy and 17, Monday night clear with a low of 6, then on Tuesday sunny and 22. That's your 650 CKOM news update. I'm Jacob Bamhauer.
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5: Hotty toddy, gosh, Javadi, who the hell are we? Hey, flim, flam, bim, bam, oh, miss by that.
0: He's our Grillmaster Grey Cup champion.
6: Smack! That's what happened.
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7: 1, 2, 3, let's eat!
8: Belton Johnson, game day analyst. You made it home okay, Belton?
9: Oh, yeah, we made it home easy, Jamie. That was a great drive. I should have done this a lot sooner than I did.
8: It was a good time, though. From all the photos and stuff, it looks like you had a blast visiting family down in Mississippi and checking out your brother's new digs as well.
9: Yeah, it was really good, visiting Ole Miss. And, again, like you said, their family, friends, my parents, they planned a two-day weekend deal with a cookout with a fish fry and everything, visiting my brother over there in Arkansas and making sure that, I had some Ole Miss swag on me walking into that building. So. He hates when I do that.
8: Hey, home is where the heart is, right, Belton?
9: There you go.
8: Come on. He still has Ole Miss stuff around. Now, you know he does.
9: Oh, absolutely he does. He always tell me, don't, why you got to be disrespectful?
8: They should all know where he... Yeah, they should all know. That's your alma mater. That's all right.
9: Absolutely, man.
8: So on Thursday night, where were you on Thursday night, by the way, Belton?
9: Thursday, I had just made it back in town there.
8: Okay.
9: Jamie, and I watched the game. Was able to watch quite a bit of it there.
8: Well, I could tell you were watching because one tweet said, "How did Austin Mack get that wide open?" The second tweet is, "Alex Hale can't make that miss that kick." And then the third tweet was, "There's no way Blanchard makes this."
9: Everything just went wrong, Jay. That's all I could say, man. And we'll start with Mack, and that secondary, the defense of the Riders, they left some big open holes. And I think for Zardo, I think he averaged about 20 yards per pass attempt, which is crazy. Like, that's a big play every throw, pretty much. And, again, Austin Mack, I believe, had, 4 catches, 170-some yards, 2 touchdowns. That's just way too much to give up, in the secondary, right? And don't want to put all the blame on the secondary because up front you got to get pressure to help those secondary guys, right? And I do feel like that they were too mirrored in on Rankin because, hey, guess what? They limited him. But, wow, did Pizzardo burn him up for, 510 yards passing? Wow.
8: So Alex Hale misses a kick from 46.
9: Yeah.
8: And a lot of people on the postgame show, this, were blaming the kicker. And I went, on the blame game, isn't the secondary more to blame on the two gigantic touchdowns they gave up and 500 yards passing than the kid missing a 46-yard field goal, even though it was a two-point game?
9: James, I think there's blame to go all around, man. And again, we mentioned the secondary, you mentioned the kicker, right? And I'm going to have to say Trevor Harris, he short threw one of those balls to Johnny Johnson.
8: Yeah.
9: It was wide open in the end zone there, right? And I thought maybe he was trying to, miss the bar or something, but I don't, when I looked at the angle again, I'm like, no, he could have put something on that little air under it. Timmy looked like. But, I'm going to have to give blame all around, to all areas there, right? And the thing is, they could have won that game, right? They were right there in it. Now I'm looking at it like, man, are the Elks, are they serious? because, man, they look pretty good there, Jamie.
8: There's no way this secondary is giving up that much, maybe ever again.
9: They better not, Jamie, because, again, I told you what, preseason and everything. My worry is the defense. Again, it wasn't much the secondary and anything. My thing has always been, up front and everything. But, I do, and this show, I believe, the Riders, they got enough offensive power to wheel this team without a doubt. It's, the other areas, they're just going to have to pick it up a bit. And again, the secondary, they got embarrassed. I guarantee that's not going to happen this week, man.
8: So as the Riders, and you've been a part of this, the second half of a back-to-back. Now this, it's usually the home and home goes, the home team wins, then the home team wins. Yep. But now that they've lost this one at home, they're 4-2. The Elks are 6-1. Justin Blackwell asked me earlier, is this a must-win game for the Riders? Because they'll lose the tiebreaker to the Elks, and that'll be 7-1, and 4-3, and that might be a little bit too hard to overcome to host the West final. But what do you see as this game and the importance of it coming up on Saturday at Commonwealth?
9: Oh, I think it's very important that they go in there and get a win, right? And again, I think the Riders, they know they can win because, again, they had their chances in that game. I guarantee they went back, watched film, looked at things, and like, we were right there, could have had it. And the reason I think they need to win this game is, for me, it's more so morale and everything, right? Once you want to get that losing feeling out the system right away. You don't want it to linger around or anything. And, again, the Elks, they're going to come in there mighty high and, hey, we beat them, we could beat them again. But, again, the Riders, they got to show some toughness and grit here this weekend because the Elks, they look legit to me.
8: Well, when you get the back-to-back games, why does the advantage always seem to favor the losing side?
9: Because, I think it favors the losing side because, again, what could we have done better, to score or, when you look at the film, whereas when you won, what more can you do better? You just replicate what you did to beat them. Whereas I think when you lost the game, you implement a few other things that you saw from maybe their defense that you could take advantage of, right? Again, whereas the Riders, they lost, and maybe they see some things in the defense they could take advantage of. But again, on Riders' defense, they saw what all they've given up, so they're going to definitely tighten that area up, I think. But again, don't let Justin Rankin get going either.
8: No, yeah, that's just it, all right? You can't all of a sudden worry about Austin Mack and then drop 8, and then all of a sudden Justin Rankin's having a field day at Commonwealth Stadium on Saturday. It's going to be interesting. So you asked the question. I'm going to ask it back to you. Do you think the Edmonton Elks are for real at 6-1?
9: Hey, they knocked off the champs, man. and I do think they're real. They got a great record, right? The best in the West there, 6-1, well, overall, right? And, when I look at that team, they were able to bring it offensively with Cody Fajardo with that 510 yards pass. They did it without the running game, Jamie, and were able to keep up and keep pace with the Riders there. And again, some of the things they did defensively, I thought was pretty good there as well. And the game was only the one turnover, right? And which was, was it a fluke? It bounced off, right? Trevor Harris threw it. And it bounced off or deflected off with a D lineman at the Elks, which again, good pursuit and everything. When you're coaching the D line, you know, if you're not getting to the quarterback and you see him throw the ball, you start running, you know, back there to try to retrace steps and everything. And they did it well.
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8: And former Elk player, former Rough Rider analyst. You can hear him on Sports 1440 in Edmonton is Eddie Steele. Eddie, welcome back to the Green Zone.
18: Jamie, it's good to be with you, man. Long time no chat.
8: Yeah, well, so you and many others at Edmonton are rallying the troops, and I just went to Ticketmaster, And I'm noticing every time I visit Ticketmaster, they've opened up a new section for the game on Saturday. Are you hearing it from the people you're running into, maybe saying, yeah, I'm going to go to my first game in 5 years at Commonwealth Stadium?
18: Yeah, you know, in fact, I am hearing that same sentiment from the different people out here, and with good reason, because it's an exciting football club. They're doing what they need to do, and most importantly, Jamie, they're winning games. I've said this for years now, even when the Elks were at the bottom of the pit of despair. I said, if you win games in pro sports, people will come back. Lo and behold, you win games, and they're having to open up more sections to more people who want to buy seats. So it's a good thing, and what I'm hearing is, so far, it's at least 25,000-plus tickets that have been sold. So looking like a good crowd, man, hopefully 30-plus at least.
8: I'm hoping they crack open some of the upper deck tickets. I've seen that from Elks fans saying, I'll go if they open up upper deck tickets. But I don't know if they'll get there, but we'll see what happens with the Elks and the Rough Riders. I'm asking this to all the guests today. Who is the best team in the Canadian Football League right now, the Edmonton Elks or the Montreal Alouettes?
18: It's got to be the Elks, and that's not any bias. Edmonton 6-1, Montreal same record, but with the tiebreaker in hand. Even if the playoffs started today, Edmonton would be the number one overall seed because they've already beaten Montreal. I like what Montreal is doing over there. I really like Davis Alexander. I actually have played for Coach Moss, so I really believe in what he's selling. But what Edmonton is doing here out west, it's very special. They're showing ways that they can win football games in many different ways. A couple of weeks ago, it was a defensive battle against BC. Last week, it was an offensive instant classic against Sachs. And that's a really good sign showing that you can win games in so many different ways. And that's something that we aren't accustomed to out here in Edmonton, at least since the team has been named the Elks.
8: Yeah, it's been a minute for Edmonton, and it's great to see. Like, I'm a fan of the CFL. I used to be the sideline reporter in Edmonton when it was consistently over 30,000 people at Commonwealth Stadium back in the Ricky Ray days when he was slinging it in Edmonton. And to see a little bit of excitement and it growing for this football team, Eddie, it feels good as an overall CFL story, because I was worried. I'm still worried about Calgary, but I was getting worried about what was happening in Alberta when it came to the CFL.
18: Well, yeah, that's the reality. Worry should have been there. I mean, look at what this Edmonton team has been. If it wasn't for Larry and Deb Thompson, who stepped up and essentially did a charitable act by buying this team, because make no bones about it, they're losing money for the first few years. I've seen the books. I've been privy to some meetings where they fully disclose, like, this is where we're at. This is what needs to take place in order for us to make money. And they didn't do this in terms of buying the football team to make money. They did this because Larry Thompson had a passion for the old Edmonton Eskimos. He's a lifelong season seat holder, and this was something that he had the good fortune financially to be able to do. Without them stepping up, I don't know where this football club would be. And it's so awesome to see now the right people in place, because I've seen the toxicity in Edmonton over the past 6 or 7 years, just with different decision makers. I mean, Jamie, they went through 4 different presidents, 5 or 6 different GMs, a few different head coaches. That is just a ridiculous amount of turnover in such a short span. And to get Chris Morris in place now, to get Ed Hervey in place, and most importantly, Mark Killam in place as the head coach to rally this group of young men. It's all the right people in place. And life oftentimes is about the people. The results follow when you have the right people and you do the right process. And we're seeing that right now in Edmonton.
8: How important has the shift been to Cody Fajardo as the leader of this team, as someone who has won a Grey Cup and had to earn them, had to take them away from Trey Ford, but once he got the keys, it seemed like he and helping lead the locker room with what Mark Killam was selling, it's definitely paid off.
18: No doubt about it. It's paid off in a big way. We all know what kind of a leader Cody Fajardo is in terms of how he can rally the troops, and his numbers this year. He is at a phenomenal clip. He's on pace for career best numbers. Who's kidding who? When we look at Cody Fajardo's, the history of his career as a starting quarterback, his best season passing is 4,300 yards, 18 touchdowns, and 8 picks. That's not blowing you away numbers, but he's been a winner everywhere he goes. Now we're really seeing the numbers and the inflation behind the numbers. No, he's not going to average 500-yard passing a game, but going into this past game against Sask, Cody Fajardo was averaging 296 yards a game. I never would have thought that he would have been averaging 300 passing yards a game, and it helps when you have the weapons around him with the Justin Rankin. Now you have an Austin Mack. Now you're having T.J. Luther emerge as a good young receiver. So with Cody, you have these pieces in place, and I've actually had some chats with him on the podcast that I host, Elks Nation, and I had to tell him point blank, Jamie, because back when he was the starting quarterback of the Riders, it was known that maybe he didn't handle the media appropriately, maybe he was a bit of a whiner, and I wrote that narrative, and I said, Cody, man, I'm sorry. When you won that Grey Cup, you proved me wrong, egg on my face, and he's done nothing but be a quality leader ever since, and I'm seeing it firsthand here in Edmonton.
8: Well, he did, though, Eddie. Like he was reading the notifications on his phone way too much here. He was. But I think that was a lesson learned when he went to Montreal that he might have turned those off. And, you know, you grow up. You have to experience something negatively sometimes before you learn from it. And, yeah, at that Grey Cup, I shook his hand in the locker room and said, well, Cody, I was wrong. Congratulations. Well, he was getting doused in champagne. So here we go again with another maybe run to the... Are they for real, Eddie Steele? Is Edmonton starting to buy it? That, oh, wait a second. This isn't just a mirage. This is a Grey Cup contender.
18: It, absolutely. The team, I believe, totally buys it internally in the locker room. And out externally in the market, people are buying it. How could you not, right? How could you argue, and I've heard every excuse in the book, Jamie, in terms of why people don't want to go to games. Oh, you have the Edmonton Riverhawks baseball team. Oh, the weather is not good. Oh, Commonwealth, you can't park. Oh, the Eskimos, they're not the Eskimos anymore. I've heard every excuse in the book. The fact of the matter is, this team is 6-1 and playing lights out football. Yeah, I would probably say they're ahead of schedule. I thought they'd be better, but I didn't think they'd be 6-1, number one team in the CFL through a third of the season. But this team is for real. Make no bones about it. And like I started to hit off by saying, they beat BC 2 weeks ago in a 19-17 game. And that was a defensive battle. And then they have the offensive output that they had. And to show that you can win different styles of football games any week, it is really special to see. And these wins that they're stacking against BC, against Saskatchewan, these are teams that are coming off of their bye week. I'll tell you what, usually when you're coming off a bye week, you're fresh, you have more of an edge, you studied film a little more sharply, and you have a bit of a home, not a bit, they had a home field advantage. So for Edmonton to come out and to have the success that they've had against these teams coming off bye weeks, that shows that Edmonton is the real deal. Make no bounds about it. And you heard it first from Eddie Steele.
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4: I'm Jacob Bamhauer with your 650 CKOM news update. The WestJet strike is over, but cancellations and delays continue. Flight attendants are returning to work after their union reached a tentative deal with WestJet on Monday. The airline says it will take some time to reposition its planes and crews before it restores its full schedule. And those disruptions are still showing up at airports in Regina and Saskatoon. Passengers here at home are being told to check their flight status before leaving for the airport. 3 people are dead following a single vehicle rollover on the George Gordon First Nation early Saturday morning. 2 others were taken to hospital with minor injuries. That crash brings the number of fatalities on Saskatchewan RCMP police roads to 66 this year. And the Saskatoon synagogue says eggs were thrown at its building and vehicles during Saturday's service. The synagogue is urging political leaders to condemn the vandalism. Saskatoon police have been contacted for more information. Your CKOM weather. Monday, mainly cloudy and 17. Monday night, clear with a low of 6. Then on Tuesday, sunny and 22. That's your 650 CKOM news update. I'm Jacob Bamhauer.
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0: while you are. This is Face Off.
1: So in one corner, you have President of the Football Reporters of Canada, Jeff Hamilton, and Eddie Steele, who were on this program earlier to claim the Edmonton Elks are the best team in the Canadian Football League. That when I do my power rankings tomorrow, I should have Edmonton number one. Justin Rankin, Cody Fajardo's humming. This defense is the best defense in the Canadian Football League. Their kicking game might be better than the Montreal Alouettes. They beat the Montreal Alouettes. So, of course, it's the Edmonton Elks. On the other side, you have Green Zone Rider reporter Britton Gray without flinching earlier. That was my biggest surprise. I was surprised he said Montreal, but without flinching. But Montreal is still the better team. You just watch the games, and it just looks way more efficient. Need way less explosion plays and stuff to go right to win these football games. And Tyson Philpott is having an exceptional year leading the league. And Davis Alexander finally threw an interception. Might be the favorite as the MOP this year in the Canadian Football League and may not be the best defense in the Canadian Football League. But when you look at the standings, they're number two, right behind Edmonton. Offensively, they've scored more points. They have more yards. They have a better run game than Edmonton, despite Justin Rankin. And they have a better passing game. So their offense is better than Edmonton. 1-877-332-8255. Whose side are you on? Are you going with those who say the Elks? Or Britton Gray who says Montreal? Tomorrow, I will do my power rankings and disclose which side I'm on. Wayne in Saskatoon, who's the best team right now in the Canadian Football League?
2: Today, it's Montreal.
1: No, like, no question.
2: No. I think Edmonton might look really good. They feel good. Everyone thinks they're really good. But something tells me that something's going to happen. You know, it's going to bring them down a bit. Maybe Fajardo gets his butt on the ground too often. I don't know. But Montreal scares me.
1: All right. Wayne says Montreal scarier team than the Edmonton Elks right now. Maybe it's scar tissue from watching Edmonton the last couple of years because they've been so bad that you're like, this can't hold up. There's no way. And Montreal played the Riders very tight in a recent Grey Cup game as of last November and could have darn near won. A David in Melfort, best team in the Canadian Football League today is? What's your answer?
3: Yeah, I got the Alouettes. Still number one. I think they're the better team. If they played right today, I think they would have beat Edmonton. They lost to them in overtime on a bad call, really, in a rainstorm. So I think the Alouettes are number one. And I got the Riders down in number four, really, right
1: whoa,
3: now.
1: Whoa, four?
3: Well, I got, absolutely. I got right now, yes, I think they got the possibility of moving up. But, I mean, right now, I think Edmonton, I just beat them the other night, so they got to be ahead of them. And I got the Stampeders, even though they're 3-4. I think they've got a tough schedule and... Right now, if they lined up against the Riders, I think they'd beat the Riders. So, I think O'Day and coach there better start recognizing some of their weaknesses and doing something about it, or they're going to be in trouble because they've got a weakness at kicker and they got some defensive problems. So unless they take care of them, there's going to be trouble. So hopefully something happens here soon. Thank you.
1: David, thanks for the call. That was a little twist on the conversation I was not expecting. I thought everybody would have the Riders solidified number three. But that Stampeders team has consistently been number four in my power rankings. But let's look at the top. Who is number one? Jonathan and Warman, who's the best team right now in the Canadian Football League?
4: Okay, Jamie, just as a disclosure, okay, I haven't been able to afford TSN for almost a decade now, okay? But from what I've watched, and I haven't watched a full game in a long time, okay? That is my disclaimer. But from what I've watched, and I've been meaning to be able to watch the Elks a lot more or play a little more, but I would say that Edmonton is the better team compared to anybody else who the Eskers have played.
1: So Edmonton is the best team in the Canadian Football League?
4: I'm not going to say the best team in the CFL. But from what I've watched, Edmonton has been doing a better job.
1: It's interesting. Like Montreal just about lost to Ottawa. They almost lost to the Hamilton Tiger Cats. They've had some blemishes, too. Plus, Jonathan and Warman, I'm just going to say this out loud. There is a YouTube. Somebody on YouTube does put full games on YouTube. Just saying. But not live. But if you want to watch some tape. Anyways, when we look at these two teams, we don't have to wait long to really find out. Because guess what happens next week in the Canadian Football League? The Edmonton Elks head to Montreal in a rematch of that game earlier in the season that the Elks won in rain and overtime. Herb, what do you think? Who's the best team right now in the CFL?
5: Montreal. The reason being is because when you have a quarterback that's only lost one regular season game, and you have two running backs that can bust it up the middle pretty much anytime they want, I don't think Edmonton's running backs could do that consistently.
1: Well, it's interesting, Herb. You're starting to see teams crack down on Justin Rankin for sure. Leak's starting to get a little bit more time back there. He did score a touchdown against the Riders, but that was a passing play, not a run play. I love Travis Tice running the ball. And when Stevie Scott gets back to health, he's another darn good running back. Those are the running backs Herb's talking about with the Alouettes. And yeah, Davis Alexander has only lost once in the regular season, twice overall. Grey Cup game. As I mentioned earlier, 1-877-332-8255. So what do we got? Three votes, Montreal, one vote, Edmonton. Except for two of our guests, Jeff Hamilton and Eddie Steele, analysts on the CFL. They're going with the Edmonton Elks. Keep the calls coming right here on the Green Zone on 980 CJME and 650 CKOM.
0: Jamie Nye brings big sports talk to Saskatchewan. 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
1: We are going to talk some football of the flag variety right now with the head coach of the senior men's flag football team heading to the World Championships in Germany coming up. In 2 weeks is the tournament. They're going to head overseas soon for training camp before the tournament. Of course, that is Paul Lapalisse here on the Green Zone. Paul, thanks for your time.
24: Hey, Jamie, how are you? Great to have me on. Thank you very much.
1: Okay, before we get to the flag team, two things real quick. You work at TSN. You're somewhat on contract there. Is there any way you can get them to stop showing the 13th man on their highlights? It's like every week I look up and it's in that you slamming your hat in the booth. Like, can you tell them to delete that footage?
24: Tell me about it, man. I want to go and find, I want to go into the bowels of TSN and find the tape wherever that is and destroy it. Because, oh my God, you always know what it's on. And sometimes people send me texts and they don't understand how painful that was, right? Like all the work and all that. But no, they just laugh at it. It's like, oh yeah, yeah, ripping my heart apart again.
1: It was right before, I think, the pregame show on Thursday. I was like, what are we doing?
24: I know.
1: What are we doing? Yeah. And real quick, do you have a theory on why offenses are absolutely humming right now in the Canadian Football League?
24: You know, I was asking a coach on the weekend like this, and, you know, I think what's happening is there's a, it's kind of weird because they contradict both themselves. I think there's way more zone coverage being played now than man coverage, which should open up higher completion percentage. Because with the talent of the quarterbacks and the space of the field, you just can't cover every zone. But it should prevent explosive plays because you have people in space and you're not playing as much man. You know, people tend to get explosives versus man. So, you know, I don't know what, because explosive plays are up. So I'm not sure. Obviously, there's a lot of talented quarterbacks playing. Now we're going to start getting tried with these injuries. But I think it's a combination of the great quarterback play we've gotten so far. And, you know, certainly, like I said, I think there's a lot less man coverage being played. That's why completions and yardage is up. And the other thing I think is interesting is, you know, we don't play a lot of the game. Like, a drive start at the 40-yard line nowadays. So, like, people can, you know, like, it's pretty close to getting a field goal already. So, like, I think that's another reason why points are up. You know, you get a couple of first downs, you're right in field goal range. Because when they change the rule, keep moving it, everybody after a field goal is like, all right, I don't want to kick off. I don't want to receive a kickoff return. I want the ball to 40.
1: Yeah. And then, as you said, 1-2 first downs, you're almost there, depending on your kicker in the Canadian Football League. As we're joined by Paul Appley, CFL and TSN, but also the senior men's flag football coach ahead of the world championships. We now know the Olympic protocol. There will be six teams. U.S. automatically gets a berth. The top two teams, not including the U.S., this world championship and next world championship, then a last chance tournament ahead of the Olympics in 2028. But, Paul, how much are you going into this week saying, let's just lock down that spot right now at the 2026 world championships?
24: Well, I think we're looking at it more in the fact of just making sure that we do our best. Hold on, guys. I was just turning off my alarm to tell me to be with you guys. So, our number one goal is just we want to finish as high as we can in the world championships. So if we do that, if we, you know, get a gold medal, silver medal, bronze, if we are a medal team at the world championships, you know, that should take care of itself. So we just

0: themselves against any team in the world throwing the football in the flag environment. But like this morning, I've done flag since I've gotten up this morning, but none of it has been offense. It hasn't been anything football. It's been logistics, getting organized, some stuff for our training camp. So, like, I'm way more comfortable, obviously, in doing the things I'm needed as the head coach, and because I'm a little bit more better off offensively now. And I guess the second point is, like, for me, my growth has been, you know, we're not going to look like we did last year in Panama and what we look like in the International Bowl last year where we beat the United States. And where some things will look similar, but I've had a year to go, oh, this is the best practices of Mexico or the United States or Israel or somebody else. So I've had enough months to study other people and input and install some of those type of things to make us not look like just a team that throws some football. And what does that mean? Multiple laterals like other countries do, or two quarterback plays, different type of things that are closer to the flag game. So I think that's the biggest change. One, I'm a much more organized head coach, and two, offensively, for me, I think we're a little bit more in the flag football realm of running flag plays.
1: Yeah, how hard is that to adapt to, Paul? Just instinctually to go, wait a second, okay, I'm going to have Michael O'Connor throw over here, or Michael O'Connor sit at receiver, and he's going to get the pass and maybe throw it back, because that's a gadget play in the CFL you see once every couple of weeks, not two or three times in a game.
0: Two or three times in a series. So, you know, like some teams we face will do multiple laterals on almost every play. So we have to balance that. It's not that hard. It's work. It's watching the film. It's going, how are we going to call this? Playing, running it with your players, seeing what your players are comfortable with, then going, all right, guys, this is what we can do off it, and then seeing what Michael executes best and our second quarterback and our players, and then building a small enough ready list to be able to do that stuff. Now, we also have what we think is the best thrower in the world, so we have to, you know, make sure we give him opportunities to be the starting quarterback. But we also got a lot of good athletic guys, so we got to get the ball out of the quarterback's hands quickly and not throw it deep all the time and just get it in the athlete's hands. So it's just reps and work. The hardest part is minimizing how much we can do, because these games happen fast. So you don't have a lot of plays. You might run 35 plays in a game.
1: Yeah. So Paul, when you look at the roster, you've set it up. You have some familiar names, of course. I mentioned Michael O'Connor, Anthony Eau Claire. Spent some time in the NFL. Daniel Peterman spent some time in the CFL, but you also have some, you know, more flag players. What was the dynamic when you put this roster together, or was it really sitting down and going, let's take the best 12 guys, or was there a dynamic that you needed to kind of figure out and think about when you put this 12 together?
0: Well, I think we started in December last year, and one of our things was we felt we had the best flag players in the country. Some of them had some tackle experience. A great amount had a lot of flag experience. Now, most of our guys, as I look at this roster, I would say 85% of these guys played youth sports level football. There's only three that did not play any, you know, youth sports or higher.
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3: From the National Newsroom of the Canadian Press, I'm Karen Rebo. Some WestJet planes started flying again yesterday afternoon, and more are expected in the air today, following a short-lived strike and lockout by its cabin crew. About 4,400 flight attendants walked off the job early Sunday to back contract demands over pay concerns, and a tentative deal was reached early Monday. The union's Aliyah Hussein says the deal will be presented to the cabin crew members soon.
4: Our focus will now turn to our members over the coming days. We'll have the opportunity to put together some slideshows and presentations. We're going to take it out to our membership, and we have to have that ratified within 30 days.
3: As WestJet works to get up to normal operations, thousands of passengers are trying to get over the inconvenience caused by it all and having to navigate flight cancellations on a long holiday weekend. One frustrated traveler at Toronto's Pearson Airport spent 11 hours on hold with WestJet trying to return.

0: home from a weekend wedding. Two flight school planes crashed yesterday while flying near the city of Chilliwack in BC's Fraser Valley.
1: Gary Atkins with the Chilliwack Airport says one of the aircraft was carrying two occupants and safely landed at the airport. He says the second plane became submerged in a quarry lagoon and one person was reported to be on board. BC Emergency Health Services says five ambulances were dispatched to an area northwest of the airport. Officials say no patients were taken to hospital. Aaron Sousa, the Canadian Press.
0: Some of the thousands of evacuees forced from their homes over the long weekend by fires burning around BC's Okanagan Lake are describing what it was like to leave. Bert Baisley is staying in his travel trailer in a parking lot in Vernon, where he's been since he fled his home on Banned Land on Saturday. He says this fire moved quickly due to incredibly high winds and was much worse than the two times he was forced from home in 2021.
2: This one's worse, though, as far as the devastation on the Banned Land. From our place, we could actually see some of the homes being burnt on Saturday when we were watching it.
0: 13 hospitals in Ontario are trialing an artificial intelligence tool that predicts who is at risk of getting delirium. Dr. Imal Verma and Dr. Fahad Razak created an AI prediction calculator that suggests which patients to prioritize and try to prevent from getting delirium. Razak says about one in four adults become delirious during a hospital admission.
3: Even if they recover, for many patients, their brain is fully not normal again, and they're not able to live independently. They're 2.5 times as likely to end up in long-term care.
0: Delirium is an acute brain failure that causes a patient to suddenly be severely confused. They can hallucinate and be aggressive, or they can be sleepy, lethargic, and withdrawn. Up to 40% of cases can be prevented with proper sleep, hydration, nutrition, and mobility. This is the Canadian Press. In sports, Toronto Blue Jays general manager Ross Atkins believes his struggling squad improved its roster before Monday's trade deadline that saw him add starting pitchers Jose Soriano and Spencer Arrighetti while subtracting Dalton Varsho and Jeff Hoffman. The Jays are 4 games out of the final wild card berth. The Toronto Blue Jays opened a 3-game series in Houston Monday night with a 3-1 win over the AL West leading Houston Astros. Alec Burleson hit 3 2-run homers as the St. Louis Cardinals outslugged the home field New York Yankees in tennis. Local favorite Gabriel Diallo won, Alexi Gallarneau lost, and Liam Draxel was forced to wait till Tuesday. The rain interrupted National Bank Open in Montreal Monday. At the NBO in Toronto, Kayla Cross of London, Ontario won, while fellow Canucks Bianca Andreescu, Rebecca Marino, Carol Zhao, and Cadence Brace were all eliminated in first-round play. From the Canadian Press, I'm Karen Rebo.
4: I'm Jacob Bamhauer with your 650 CKOM news update. The WestJet strike is over, but cancellations and delays continue. Flight attendants are returning to work after their union reached a tentative deal with WestJet on Monday. The airline says it will take some time to reposition its planes and crews before it restores its full schedule. And those disruptions are still showing up at airports in Regina and Saskatoon. Passengers here at home are being told to check their flight status before leaving for the airport. 3 people are dead following a single vehicle rollover on the George Gordon First Nation early Saturday morning. 2 others were taken to hospital with minor injuries. That crash brings the number of fatalities on Saskatchewan RCMP police roads to 66 this year. And the Saskatoon synagogue says eggs were thrown at its building and vehicles during Saturday's service. The synagogue is urging political leaders to condemn the vandalism. Saskatoon police have been contacted for more information. Your CKOM weather, Monday mainly cloudy and 17, Monday night clear with a low of 6, then on Tuesday sunny and 22. That's your 650 CKOM news update. I'm Jacob Bamhauer.
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6: The first time I talked to my next guest, he was 15 years old as he was coming on to the Regina Pats. The most recent conversation, I believe, with Connor Bedard that I had was just before he left ahead of the NHL draft. when he got selected first overall by the Chicago Blackhawks. So a few years have passed, and I had a chat with the 21-year-old, fresh off a five-year extension of $15 million per season with the Chicago Blackhawks. My chat with the former Regina Pat star, now star of Chicago. I needed to know with the news today that his good buddy, Macklin Celebrini, signed for $18.8 million over 5 years. Where do two friends in Vancouver, which steakhouse do they hit up to celebrate those contracts?
7: Yeah, no, there's a lot of good options for sure. I mean, he'll probably have to get the bill at the most recent dinner we get, but, you know, we're definitely both pretty happy about, you know, how things ended up. And I'm extremely happy for Mac to get that done. And, you know, obviously he deserves it more. And, you know, it's an exciting day for sure.
6: So I loved your honesty, Connor, because you're asked about making that much money and you're like, well, yeah, it's cool to, it is. And I appreciated the honesty because some players will try to avoid it a little bit, but does it sink in? Like, how does that sink in that, okay, wow, I have that much money coming to my bank account this coming season?
7: Yeah, I don't know if it's I mean, you're not thinking about it. Like, you know, we're just so lucky. Like, you play hockey your whole life just for fun and, you know, paying to play, your parents are paying to play, and then you're just playing for fun and you never think about that much. And then, I mean, just to get to play in the NHL and have the life I do, it's, you know, a dream and something that I'm extremely grateful for. And then obviously then you get that life-changing money and your kids are going to benefit. And it's just very, you know, we're very fortunate people, you know, what we get to do and how we get, you know, treated in that sense.
6: So, Connor, when you look at that, like the last week or so has been a bit crazy. You signed the contract extension, but also it's interesting, Connor, because like I remember talking to you when you first joined the Pats, you were like 15, and we talked about idols, and you mentioned Patrick Kane right away. And here you are being able to play with him now this season when you're back from the shoulder injury. What's that like to go, okay, I get to play with a boyhood idol here in Chicago and maybe on the same power play and maybe on the same line?
7: Yeah, no, it's special for sure, I think. You know, for us growing up, kind of my age group, it was always, you know, Sid, Ovechkin, Kane, Taves, those guys, and just watching them and wanting to be like them. And then, obviously, when I did get drafted to Chicago, the first name that comes up is Kane and Taves. And just to get to have that opportunity now to, you know, obviously learn from him and have that juice in the building with him back and all the legacy stuff. But just get to play with, you know, an extremely talented, one of the best players ever, obviously. He's going to, whether he's playing with me or playing with anyone, he's going to make us a lot better and make the game easier for whoever that is. So it's just a big boost for our group.
6: Because you took on his heartbreak celly, didn't you, in the World Juniors?
7: Yeah, I guess so. His was probably a little smoother, so I'll have to get him to, you know, maybe give me a couple tips. Hopefully pull that one out again one day in the playoffs.
6: Connor Bedard here on the Green Zone as we welcome him back on the radio here in Saskatchewan, getting set for year number four. Connor, what has the first 3 years been like? What are those moments that you experience and then learn from and try to grow in the off season? How big of a reality check was it being a top-rated kid? And, of course, when you move up an age group, you're moving up to like 2-3 years older than you. Then you jump to the NHL. And these guys are 32, 35. They've been in the league for 15 years. What were some of those biggest adjustments that you're still working on to improve going into year four?
7: Yeah, I think, I mean, no one's ever satisfied or 100% happy with everything. You always want to be getting better. And, you know, like you said, you're adjusting the lifestyle too. You're treated, you know, obviously you're treated like a man and just getting used to that part. But, you know, like I said before, it's been, you know, everything and more that I could have asked for. And, you know, just try to you know, soak in every moment and try to be the best I can be. And, you know, we have such a great group of guys. So it's just exciting to get to continue doing that every day and striving towards winning, obviously.
6: Because last offseason, you made that decision to not go to the World Championships and work on, you know, biomechanics, those types of things. What was it about those first 2 years that you kind of had a, you know, light bulb moment going, I need a lot more work in these areas, Connor? And what were some of the, what was that offseason like? Because at the start of this season, this past season, you got off to on a heater.
7: Yeah, honestly, I think it was more doing less than anything. You play so many games and stuff, and you want to, I mean, the biggest, we're all, when everyone's at their best, you're pretty good. You know, when I'm at my best, I feel like, you know, the game, it's obviously not easy, but the game is a lot easier, and you want to try to be as consistent as you can in that sense. And that's still something where you're trying to get better at every year, is how can you be closest to 100% as much as possible. And I think that was something that I kind of have to get better with a little bit. And that's part of obviously playing and learning a bit.
6: So it's interesting. I'm curious about your current rehab because of the dumb bad luck that was a few weeks ago with the shoulder injury. All the stories we've been telling of Connor Bedard is just how much of an animal you are to try to get back on the ice as quickly as possible. How much are you trying to learn patience in your rehab, Connor, to go, okay, I need to be 100% or close to it before I actually step on the ice, even though the drive will be there as kind of the leader of the Blackhawks and the young face to try to get back as soon as possible? How do you balance those two things?
7: I mean, for me, it's just doing everything I can to get back as early as possible, obviously. And you know that the people that you're working with and people that end up making that final decision on allowing you to play are going to do what's in your best interest safety wise. But, you know, for me and everyone that goes through something like this, it's what can I do to, if one thing gives you two extra days and another thing gives you another two, it's just kind of trying to stacking up time of how you can't beat rehab, but how quickly can you become at a point where they feel comfortable with getting you back out there. And, you know, obviously there's a timeline and that's usually around that, but whatever you can do to try to help that, you know, maybe speed up a bit, I'm going to do that for sure.
6: Welcome back to the Green Zone, Jamie Nye, as we continue my conversation one-on-one with Chicago Blackhawks star, former Regina Pat star, Connor Bedard. And with his latest injury, an unfortunate thing that happened is skating in Vancouver. Just wondering on advice. Who was told Gavin McKenna reached out to Connor ahead of the draft for advice, but who does Connor lean on? Because he still is only 21 years old to vent frustration over a situation like what happened this summer.
7: Yeah, I'd say so. I mean, I think all your teammates, all your former teammates, all your teammates currently. But at the end of the day, you know, you can't go back and change it. You know, if I could, I obviously, you know, might not have skated that day or whatever, but, you know, that's not the reality. And so just trying to be positive and still, you know, enjoy the process of the rehab, as annoying as it is, it's what you're dealing with. So I think it's more about just approaching it with the right mindset, because obviously you can easily be negative about it, but that's kind of a waste of energy.
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24: But hey, as they say in hockey, let's do that hockey.
6: Drew Remenda is our NHL analyst here on the Green Zone. Also, color analyst of the San Jose Sharks, who knows Macklin Celebrini pretty well. What did you think, Drew, when you saw 18.8 per year over 5 years for Macklin Celebrini?
25: I thought, thank you, Mr. Plattner, the Sharks owner, Hassel Plattner. He has made the commitment to this team, and I thought, well, okay, highest paid guy in the National Hockey League. I thought when you were... when you were away and I was filling in for you poorly, I thought for sure that Macklin was going to take like a Connor type deal, a Sid type deal, you know, and really, really surround himself, allow the team to surround himself with, you know, a lot of talent. But he still does have a lot of talent on that team, and they're up and coming. Mike Greer said yesterday he was really pleased with the contract. He said the whole situation was handled with Pat Persaud, who's also, you know, agent to the Stars, but he's Macklin's agent and Sid's agent, et cetera, et cetera. He said it was really easy to do, easy to negotiate. He said he had one conversation with Macklin, and Macklin asked him basically, okay, where are we going? What are we doing? Tell me your plan, and I'll tell you what I'm thinking. They had one of those meetings, and they were very happy that Macklin left a little money on the table, a couple of million dollars. He could have gone for the full 20%, and so he didn't. He went to about 16%, and signed that contract for 5 years. It's for the Sharks, Jamie, and, you know, people can be like, you're giving a 20-year-old who's just turned 20 in June that much money. But when you look at Macklin Celebrini, I think this year, without a doubt, he established himself as one of the elite players in the National Hockey League. He got 115 points at 19 years old. The only other guy to get that many points plus at 19 was Wayne Gretzky. He was the double IHF forward of the year. He is one of the best young players in the world. He's one of the best players in the world. And with the San Jose Sharks, when he didn't get a point, I think the Sharks only won 2 games last year. So he's a very valuable guy to have around, and he's tied up for the Sharks now for 5 years. Everybody's pretty happy in San Jose right now.
6: I would think so, especially Macklin Celebrini and his agent a $94 million contract on the table. How much did Danny Briere's big swing impact this, do you think, if at all?
25: I think it did. If Mike Greer talked yesterday to the media, and he did mention that it certainly changed. He didn't say specifically it affected the contract negotiations with Macklin, because Macklin could have walked in at any time and said, I want the max, and what were the Sharks going to do? Okay, sure. Would you like that now, or would you like that later? So he was going to get big money anyway. But I think Mike Greer said that it definitely changed the landscape of now the National Hockey League, and especially the young players coming in. It has changed the fact that the young players now, after their rookie deal, or they're getting their second deal, that so many of them are very, very important to their franchises, like Carlson, like Bedard. Great, by the way, great job yesterday with Connor. And then having Macklin and some other young players, Lane Hudson, those guys, they're getting that money because that's how you have to grow your teams. And there's a lot of teams that are looking for that playoff berth or that playoff extension where you get in the playoffs and you start winning some games and start making yourself a contender for the Stanley Cup. Then you're in that situation where you need those guys to be your foundation. And with Danny Briere making that offer, certainly that much money, it did change the landscape of the National Hockey League right now, but also in the coming years.
6: Drew Romendo with us here on the Green Zone. Where do you think
25: Schaefer's coming next year, right?
6: Yes.
25: Schaefer's up next year. Another guy who could probably walk into the Islanders and demand 20%, looking how good he is. So it's going to be very interesting seeing the contracts from here on in.
6: So where do you think Connor would want Macklin to take him? Because Connor Bedard on the Green Zone yesterday said Macklin's paying for wherever they go to celebrate their new contract.
25: Knowing where the guys go, they go to this place called Original Joe's, which is really good food, not very far from the rink. The usual pasta and steak and things like that. That's probably where he's going to take him. Probably, you know,
6: OJ's, really?
25: Yeah. No. Yeah. Our Original Joe's is different than Canada's Original Joe's, but, he might know a few places more than I do, Jamie, you know, besides, God's Chicken and Christian Chicken, Chick-fil-A.
6: Yeah. Yeah.
25: I don't stray very far from the from my normal appetite. Those guys, they might up it a little bit for sure.
6: Are you going to make Macklin bring the Twizzlers on the plane now, or is that still your job?
25: That's the thing now. I can't. I'm not allowed to. I'm searched before I get on the plane. The whole thing.
6: Team nutritionist Cedra Romenda coming. Check that man's bag.
25: Yeah. Mikey Vicenza, who's our director of high performance, and he worked for Rick Celebrini with the Warriors. He's very careful about these guys, but it's amazing with these players. Like Mike talked about it yesterday when one of the reporters asked, do you think this will change Macklin? And he said, I got to yell at the guy every day to get off the ice early. He's in the gym. He's at practice. He's doing dry land. He's out in the ice. He's working and constantly perfecting his game. He said, we have to chase him off the ice. The one thing like Macklin, like Connor Bedard, like Connor McDavid, McKinnon, any great player, they want to be able to try to perfect their craft because they know if they get better, the team will get better. And so I don't think I have to worry about Macklin and his nutrition very much, that's for sure, especially with dad like Rick. Rick is. It's ridiculous, Jamie, this guy.
6: He still works for the Warriors, right?
25: Yeah, he still does. Yeah, okay. He is the vice president of high performance or something like that.
6: VP? Wow.
25: Yeah.
6: Meanwhile, Drew, I wanted to get your thoughts on what happened with the Columbus Blue Jackets yesterday. Because they announced that they are just going to play the TV feed on the radio, and their radio voice over the last 15 years, contract not renewed. And you have done both. You do it in season. You will help out the Hall of Famer, Drew Rosenowski, on the radio, and of course, you and Randy on television. How different is a radio call to a TV call on what I think is the mistake being made in Columbus to just replay TV on the radio?
25: It absolutely is a mistake in Columbus. And Eric, who's was the play-by-play guy in the radio, is fantastic at his job. I think you cut off your fans from avenues of access to listen to your team and talk about your team. It's a very different broadcast. You know as well as I do, in radio, you've got to be more descriptive. You've got to make sure that you paint the picture. You've got to make sure that the fans can see the game through your words. And on TV, you don't have to do that. TV is easier, Jamie, really, because the pictures speak for themselves. I can shut up on TV, and I have for minutes on end. You know, from the great Bob Cole, don't be afraid to shut the hell up. Well, on radio, you can't do that. Radio, you've always got to be talking. The play-by-play guys in radio are absolutely amazing at being able to bring the excitement through the radio, but still be very descriptive and making sure that they're able to be able to capture the mood. The great ones are, anyway. When you do it on TV, TV does all the work. The guys in the truck and the cameraman and the producers and directors, they do all the work. You just follow along. And it's very different because you'll listen to, and Jody Shelley's great, and Steve Mears is great. They're very good play-by-play and color guys. But they'll definitely say, and Jody, I know Jody's going to say it. Jody's going to say, well, right here, you can see, and the fans and the radio will be going, no, I can't. It's a mistake. It's a mistake by Columbus. It's nickel and diming a situation that doesn't need it because your fans, you have to give them as much access and as much avenues to access of your team and listening to your team and talking about your team that you can.
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28: I'm Jacob Bamhauer with your 650 CKOM news update. The WestJet strike is over, but cancellations and delays continue. Flight attendants are returning to work after their union reached a tentative deal with WestJet on Monday. The airline says it will take some time to reposition its planes and crews before it restores its full schedule. And those disruptions are still showing up at airports in Regina and Saskatoon. Passengers here at home are being told to check their flight status before leaving for the airport. 3 people are dead following a single vehicle rollover on the George Gordon First Nation early Saturday morning. 2 others were taken to hospital with minor injuries. That crash brings the number of fatalities on Saskatchewan RCMP police roads to 66 this year. And the Saskatoon synagogue says eggs were thrown at its building and vehicles during Saturday's service. The synagogue is urging political leaders to condemn the vandalism. Saskatoon police have been contacted for more information. Your CKOM weather, Monday mainly cloudy and 17, Monday night clear with a low of 6, then on Tuesday sunny and 22. That's your 650 CKOM news update. I'm Jacob Bamhauer.
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26: 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Football Hall of Fame writer, TSN insider, and our pipeline to the NFL, CFL, and college ball. Here's Dave Naylor.
6: And Dave is almost... Actually, in between the CFL and the NFL right now. Buffalo Bills camp on the panel in the CFL. Then he's got the Lions and the Pittsburgh Steelers. Then back another panel appearance in the CFL. It begins, Dave.
20: Yeah, you know, the funny thing is, Jamie, you know when I actually get the most kind of personal interaction with, like, CFL scouts and people like that? Standing on NFL sidelines. There were several of them this morning. And in Buffalo, I turn around and all the CFL guys are around. It's like, you know, it's always like that. So, yeah, but tomorrow will be a busy day. I'm at Bills camp for a second day in a row tomorrow morning. And then we'll be making the drive to the studio in Scarborough for Bombers and Lions on the panel tomorrow night. Fortunately, the Bills are starting practices early. This is Joe Brady's trying to put his own little wrinkles in 8 a.m. practice this morning in the rain, in the cool rain. I was telling your producer off air, I said, of all my years of going to NFL camps, I have never shivered at an NFL training camp in the summer. I did this morning here in Rochester, lovely Rochester.
6: Well, Dave... next, you should check out a training camp next April in the CFL.
20: Oh yeah. Never mind next year. Enoch Mwamba and I at Guelph this year for Argos. 6 degrees. We were sitting in the stands and we were doing more than shivering. Oh. So next year, yeah, I can only imagine what it's going to be like.
6: There's going to be a blizzard at Ryder Camp next year that they moved the schedule up. They're almost guaranteed. Let's dig in. We'll get to the NFL stories in the next break, but let's go to the Riders and the Elks. It was an absolute classic game, 36-34. Now the rematch in Edmonton. What's your breakdown of what to expect on Saturday night when these two Western rivals have another, you know, clash for first in the West?
20: I hope it's like an eight-quarter game, just an extension of what we saw on Friday night. Like, you know, one of the best football games I've watched in a long, long time. And look, it was high scoring, but sometimes when you watch high scoring, other than some busted coverages, which, you know, there were some of those, but it just felt like a game that was well played on both sides of the ball and both quarterbacks, you know, kind of just being on. And, you know, I think the Cody Fajardo story is kind of gaining some momentum here. When, you know, you think of, he went to Montreal, and like, look, I understand how he got chased out of Saskatchewan. I get it. And he talked about, you know, his career wasn't over, but there was another chapter. And, you know, he goes to Montreal, wins a Grey Cup. No one would argue with the decision the Alouettes made. I mean, making room for Davis Alexander, you absolutely have to do that. But after spending the first 5 weeks on the bench last year, you know, Cody Fajardo was every bit as good as he's ever been in that game against Saskatchewan, you know, in Saskatchewan right down to the final minute. So I think that was, it was just a game that had so many clutch moments in it, you know, and that's what I hope we get to see and continue when these two teams get together, because I think they're battling for supremacy in the West this year.
6: Now, one of the other storylines this week is the BC Lions, who we know Nathan Rourke's very close to coming back, yeah. But they give Chase Bryce one full game, and that's enough. Caden Salter, who went to Colorado, replaced Shedeur Sanders, played the majority of the starts for Deion Sanders, also related to Casey Printers, gets the start this week against Winnipeg with a rookie running back in one of the loudest stadiums. This is getting bad to worse, isn't it, Dave, for the BC Lions? Or do you think there's hope for this young man at quarterback?
20: Well, based on what I saw in the final 6 minutes of the game, there maybe is a little more hope than there was with Chase Bryce. And the Chase Bryce thing has got to be really disappointing for the Lions, because he's not like a guy who hasn't been on their team for multiple seasons. You know, and you're playing behind Nathan Rourke, and, you know, it's all of a sudden it's showtime. And he basically had two full games, because technically it's one start. But because Rourke went out in the first series of the week before, they had lots of opportunities to see Chase Bryce. And he just wasn't seeing it. And, you know, again, not a guy with a great athletic component to his game. So if his passing isn't on, you know, it's hard to have success. And I wish I could tell you a little more about Caden Salter, because I sent a text yesterday morning to former CFL coach and quarterback Kent Austin, who recruited him to Liberty and coached him in 21 and 22. So if Kent gets back to me, I'll learn a little more about Caden Salter. But it's interesting. You mentioned the Casey Printers connection, but, you know, he's also got a connection with somebody who, you know, certainly well known to everybody in Saskatchewan and the CFL and Kent Austin from his time at Liberty. Also interesting, just that, you know, I think a little tidbit about him. One of the things that I have wondered about, and I think we may explore this issue a little bit later in the season, is, you know, the future of quarterbacks in the CFL. I'm going off on a tangent here a little bit, but bear with me. Of the 9 starting quarterbacks in the CFL right now, I don't believe any of them ever made a dime of NIL money. Okay. So the real question is, how is NIL going to affect the future of quarterback recruitment? Because all these guys at these big time schools, you know, like what would Vernon Adams have made at Oregon? What would Chad Kelly have made at Ole Miss? You know, if guys are making millions in college football, are they really going to come and sign an entry level contract in the CFL, you know, for 100,000 Canadian? Well, Caden Salter did. You know, he's a guy who got paid at Colorado, you know, multiple millions to play quarterback there. So just a bit of an example of something that we talk about a lot about, you know, will we see guys still come to the CFL if they made millions in college? You know, they're all going to be different, but Salter is the first one I can think of who made significant money in NIL in college and has shown up in the CFL.
6: Final CFL note, Dave, is your story. You broke the story on Chad Kelly's health. What do we know about the quarterback that did not finish Toronto's game in that victory over the weekend?
20: We know he had a negative X-ray in the stadium in BC on Saturday night, and like I don't want to suggest that it was possible he could have come back in that game, you know, if it was a playoff game or something to that effect. But I mean, a negative X-ray kind of, you know, clears the way for at least consideration of that kind of thing. You know, sometimes when they do X-rays in the stadium, they want to redo them when the team gets back home. I think that's the protocol for Chad Kelly, but especially with the Argos off this week and, you know, moving towards their home opener on August 6th. Got to be the latest Argo home opener, you know, in a long, long time from the days when the schedule maybe started in late July, you know, going back decades. But, yeah, Chad Kelly is expected to be under center when they host Calgary next Thursday.
6: We're talking football with our football analyst and insider Dave Naylor in Rochester, New York, covering Bills camp. He'll be off to Detroit. He'll be off to Pittsburgh. Let's start with the new Joe Brady era in Buffalo. What characteristic will this team have that Sean McDermott's didn't? And what are they hoping for with a change of direction at head coach in Buffalo?
20: Well, it's kind of a bit strange because Joe Brady is still the play caller. They've hired an offensive coordinator for the staff. And he's, of course, an offensive-minded head coach, which is different than they had for the past, you know, 8 years with Sean McDermott, the defensive-minded head coach. But the real changes on this team are not going to be the offense. I think, you know, this was actually one of the things that was kind of commented upon, that, you know, they may have a new offensive lineman. They got DJ Moore. But this is the same offense personnel-wise. I mean, the same two starting tight ends, the same three running back depth chart, obviously Josh Allen, and pretty much the same receiver group. So the real changes for this side of the ball are there on the other side of the ball, where they've hired Jim Leonard as their defensive coordinator, who was on the staff at Denver last year. He's a former Buffalo Bill. And in the Sean McDermott era, they basically played the same defense every year, and, you know, or so scheme-wise. And, you know, Josh Allen was talking about even today about how when you practiced against it, you kind of always knew what to expect and what they were going to do and knew the play calls and all those kind of things. And now it's more challenging for him in practice, which, you know, may be a good thing. But the McDermott defense was basically, you know, two deep safeties, a high cover shell. We'll give up the run. We'll give up the underneath stuff, but nobody's going to beat us deep. And we're going to force teams to go, you know, 8, 10, 12 plays down the field. And which is why sometimes, you know, that defense had issues getting off the field, you know, when, because they weren't necessarily a defense that made a ton of splash plays. This is going to be very different. They're going to play multiple fronts. They're going to have three down. They're going to have four down. They're going to have five down. You know, they're going to mix and match. They're going to play personnel-wise. They're going to play more man defense, I think, not as heavy zone. So that's going to be the real difference. It's funny because Joe Brady is walking a bit of a fine line. He's the new guy, but he's not, right? If you think about it even, he was hired to join the staff by Sean McDermott as the quarterback coach. He was promoted to offensive coordinator by Sean McDermott. And now he's got to sort of distance himself from Sean McDermott to try to do what McDermott was never able to do. And that is get the Bills to the Super Bowl.
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6: And right now joining us is Mark Tressman, of course, Grey Cup champion, a coach, Montreal, Toronto, and author of a new book, Teaching the Game, which was out a month ago. Mark joins us now on the line. Mark, thanks for your time.
31: Jamie, it's great to be with you. Thanks for having me.
6: So, Teaching the Game. This is a book that a lot of your colleagues say is a must-read for coaches. But I'm wondering what fans might get out of this, Mark, with a better understanding of situational football and, you know, what may be going through yours and other coaches' minds on late-game situations, et cetera.
31: Yeah, you're exactly right. And some may have said it, some may have not, but you know, this book is geared as much for the fan as it is for the high school Pop Warner and professional coach. I mean, it gives the reader an opportunity to get inside the huddle, to get in the quarterback meeting room, to spend a week in the life of a quarterback, to understand what goes on between plays and all the situational football philosophy and just, the fundamentals of the game that are so important. And when a fan watches the game, they're just going to be more educated. It's not football for dummies, that's for sure. But it is, it reads like a novel, and it gives the fan an opportunity to learn a little bit more about the game. Not specific to the CFL game. I just couldn't do that. But the overriding experience, I think, will be allow the fan to grow as well.
6: Mark, who was an influence, especially early in your career, to drive these points home on especially situational awareness and having a team as prepared for everything and anything as possible?
31: Well, the book explains that, how, you know, people might look at a 2-minute or 3-minute situation, but there are so many sub-situations that go on. I mean, every coach has you know, I've gotten something from every coach. They all look at it a different way. And I'm really specific in the book that there's no one way to teach the game of football. It's it's 11 on 11, it's 12 on 12, whatever it might be, but there's exponential variation.

0: as well as they should have been?
1: I think that's a really good question. I think overall, I kind of watch it as a fan more than anything. I think that I start watching it as a coach when game management decisions come into play, and ask the three-letter word, why would he do that, or why are they not doing that? I think that when it comes to the situational game, yes, but I enjoy just watching the game. I mean, whether it's a CFL game or an NFL game or a college game, I just love football. It's being played by some of the greatest athletes that there ever have been in this field of play, and I just love the game.
0: Your transition from four down NFL collegiate football to three down CFL, what was that off season like going into 2008 season to try to, I don't know, what did you almost have to retrain your brain on everything that you needed to know and pass along, and who was pivotal in making sure you were ready to go for that 08 season?
1: Yeah, Jamie, that's a great question. Just a couple of things. On the football side, I just decided to take the 49er West Coast offense, the offenses we ran in Oakland and other places, and then just transport it to a field that was wider and longer, and went 12 on 12. And what I decided to do was make the field 53 yards wide and mess around with the 12th guy. So the plays we ran in Montreal were the same plays we ran throughout most of my NFL career. Now, with that in mind, I brought Joe Pau-Pau in, who had a lot of experience in the CFL, to kind of be my consultant, to share with me his ideas and if it would work. And he said it would. Now, the other side of this is I was really blessed. I had Brian Chu, I had Ben Cahoon, I had Anthony Calvillo, and they were very, very instrumental during the off season of teaching me the game, and more importantly, not just in year one, but in year two, three, four, and five, they were there to help me. And the way I tried to get it done game days was to be very verbal on the sideline with what I was thinking with those guys in front of me when they were available, to kind of be a checks and balance to make sure my thinking was correct.
0: Mark Trestman joining us here on the Green Zone. Check out his new book, Teaching the Game. A lot of people are talking about the Americanization of the Canadian Football League with changing the field next year, field goal posts at the back, 50 yards.
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3: From the National Newsroom of the Canadian Press, I'm Karen Rebo. Thousands of residents remain out of their homes this morning after fleeing wildfires around southern BC's Okanagan Lake over a long weekend in BC. The Salvation Army in Vernon has become a gathering place for the displaced as they figure out what's next. Charity spokesman Ron Cartmell says since it opened Friday to offer emergency support services, local businesses have stopped by to donate pallets of bottled water, hamburgers, coffee, anything to ease the trauma of the fire evacuees. The Canadian Union of Public Employees says flight attendants have 30 days to ratify the tentative agreement they reached early yesterday with WestJet. The deal ended a one-day strike and lockout that grounded the Calgary-based airline over the busy summer travel weekend. The union will present details to the 4,400 flight attendants in the coming days, which it says includes pay increases and expands on current systems that will recognize and compensate unpaid groundwork. WestJet resumed some flights yesterday. It hasn't said how long it might take to return to its full operations. There was a mid-air collision yesterday between two flight school planes in the sky near the city of Chilliwack, BC. Gary Atkins with the Chilliwack Airport says one aircraft carrying two occupants landed safely at the airport, but the second plane went down in the waters of a quarry lagoon. One person was reported to be on board that plane. BC Emergency Health Services says five ambulances were dispatched to an area northwest of the airport, but no patients were taken to hospital. 6 years after the COVID-19 pandemic changed the workday for many people, parliamentarians are divided over whether its own hybrid rules should remain in place for voting and attending committee.

0: meetings from home. More from Canadian Press reporter Lisa Laporte.
1: Conservative MP Michael Chong told the House of Commons in February he thinks Canada should end hybrid parliament, arguing it's the only national legislature amongst Western liberal democracies to remain in hybrid mode. Liberal MP Corey Hogan replied to say, as a father of three young children, he's appreciated the flexibility that hybrid sittings have allowed on the unique occasions when it was necessary.
0: And Canadian astronaut Joshua Kutrick is preparing for a mission in space. He'll be one of four members assigned to NASA's SpaceX Crew 13 mission, set to spend 6 months at the International Space Station. Kutrick grew up on a cattle farm in eastern Alberta and says he's dreamed of doing this his whole life.
2: Been training for this mission for years, so a lot of excitement there to just go and do it, but also a lot of pride, a sense of being proud to be doing this job, not just as me, but to be doing it for Canada, to be doing it with this flag on my shoulder.
0: The SpaceX Dragon spacecraft with the crew is expected to take off from the Kennedy Space Center in Florida September 12th. This is the Canadian Press. In sports, with MLB's trade deadline in the rearview mirror now, the Toronto Blue Jays are now focused on reeling in a wild card playoff spot. Right-hander Treya Savage will be on the mound tonight as the visiting Jays aim to win a second straight game over the AL West leading Houston Astros. The Jays got a 3-1 win over the Houston Astros last night. And one of those Astros team members was the newly traded Dalton Varsho. In the WNBA, the 10-19 Toronto Tempo will be aiming to snap a six-game WNBA losing streak tonight when they play the Golden State Valkyries in San Francisco. And action continues today at the National Bank Open Tennis Tournament in Toronto and in Montreal. Canadian men expected to play in Montreal include Denis Shapovalov, Duncan Chan, and Liam Draxel. Canada's Catherine Sabaf is expected to play in Toronto, while Leila Fernandez of Laval is scheduled to play tomorrow. From the Canadian Press, I'm Karen Rebo.
3: I'm Jacob Bamhauer with your 650 CKOM news update. The WestJet strike is over, but cancellations and delays continue. Flight attendants are returning to work after their union reached a tentative deal with WestJet on Monday. The airline says it will take some time to reposition its planes and crews before it restores its full schedule. And those disruptions are still showing up at airports in Regina and Saskatoon. Passengers here at home are being told to check their flight status before leaving for the airport. Three people are dead following a single vehicle rollover on the George Gordon First Nation early Saturday morning. Two others were taken to hospital with minor injuries. That crash brings the number of fatalities on Saskatchewan RCMP police roads to 66 this year. And the Saskatoon synagogue says eggs were thrown at its building and vehicles during Saturday's service. The synagogue is urging political leaders to condemn the vandalism. Saskatoon police have been contacted for more information. Your CKOM weather, Monday mainly cloudy and 17, Monday night clear with a low of 6, then on Tuesday sunny and 22. That's your 650 CKOM news update. I'm Jacob Bamhauer.
4: 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I'm Pam Leyland with Rolco Radio. 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
9: It's interesting talking to friends who have kids that are getting older, because planning summer holidays gets a little tougher if your kids are of the age where they work or get a job in the summertime. However, we also know that kids are finding it tough to get a job in the summer. I've talked to lots of my friends who have said, despite the fact they've thrown out a number of applications, it just hasn't worked out for them. I think unemployment, youth unemployment in Saskatchewan is at 11.1%, which is quite a bit higher than the regular unemployment rate. And how many times on our show have we talked about why is that? Right? Some people will point to the temporary foreign worker program saying that's the problem. The temporary foreign workers are taking jobs from our youth. Then you hear business owners saying, no, no, no, youth don't want to work. But then you hear from parents and from youth. Remember, we had a number of them on the show that one day where they were saying, look, we're putting out, in some cases, 40, 50 job applications and not even getting a call back. So where's the truth in all of this? What is the problem with youth and jobs in Canada? This isn't unique to Saskatchewan. This is across Canada. Well, there's a new report out from the Canadian Federation of Independent Business that argues that the problem isn't simply a shortage of workers. It's a mismatch between the jobs available and the jobs young Canadians are willing to take. It also, actually, the same report pushes back on the idea that temporary foreign workers are taking jobs from Canadians, arguing that they're actually filling roles that would otherwise just be vacant. I'm happy to welcome to our show a policy analyst from CFIB, which is the Canadian Federation of Independent Business. Molly McCormick is joining us from her office in Vancouver today. Molly, thanks for joining our program.
10: Hi, Evan. Thanks so much for having me on the show.
9: Can you maybe just give us a quick introduction? CFIB, who are you? What is your mandate?
10: For sure, yeah. So I work for the Canadian Federation of Independent Business. We represent over 103,000 small businesses all across the country. We represent small businesses of every region, of every sector. You know, so if you think of your corner store, cafe, but you also think of like a manufacturing company that makes parts of products that you don't even know exist. Our main mandate is to just bring small business voices to the government on all levels. So that could be in your city, that could be in your province, or that could be federally.
9: So let's start with the contradiction. Youth unemployment is relatively high in Canada, but businesses are saying they can't find workers. How can both be true, Molly?
10: Our thought. We were a bit perplexed by what was happening because we were hearing the same thing from both sides. So we dug a little bit deeper, and what we were able to do is speak to Canadian youth all across the country. We were also able to speak to small businesses. And what we asked the youth is, you know, what kind of jobs are you applying for? How are you applying for them? What are you willing to take? What are you able to take? And what we saw are these types of jobs are exactly the ones that temporary foreign workers are taking, so the ones that youth don't want. So if we're thinking jobs in very rural communities, jobs in very, very small towns, jobs that are done outdoors, you know, overnight shifts that require a lot of manual labor, youth are telling us that they don't want to work those jobs. So then we looked into a government database and saw those are the jobs that temporary foreign workers are taking.
9: So the report argues that this isn't really a labor shortage, it's a labor mismatch. Is that, do I categorize that right, Molly?
10: There for sure is a mismatch going on, and there actually also is a labor shortage going on in terms of the skills and people needed to fill certain roles. We're seeing nearly half of rural small businesses telling us that they cannot find enough local laborers to work in their business.
9: So, I mean, in a place like Saskatchewan, I'm guessing that that obviously could be part of the issue. We've got rural locations. We're fairly spread out province from a population standpoint. The report also says that young Canadians are least interested in things like overnight shifts, physically demanding work. Is this a surprise? And is this new to this generation?
10: I think, you know, talking to a lot of different people, talking to youth, talking to their parents, there's this narrative created that, you know, youth are lazy, youth don't want to work. But I think if we look at the details and exactly the jobs they're telling us they don't want to work, it kind of just reflects, you know, the practicalities of what young people can do. A lot of young people are in school still. A lot of them are telling us that they can't afford to move out. They have to stay, you know, living at home with their parents. A lot of them don't have cars. They have to rely on transportation. So these types of jobs that ask them to, you know, work really early mornings or really late nights or outside, you know, hours away from their homes, they're just not, you know, practical for youth to take. It's not so much a this generation thing. It's just kind of the reality that we're seeing, as we've seen in the past, but especially right now.
9: Mm-hmm. I mean, I mentioned in my introduction to this discussion that we've talked about this a lot on our program, Molly, and people want to get into the generational discussion. Back in my day, and I've been guilty of that as well. But I don't know if there's actually any factual proof of that or if it's just anecdotal.
10: I think looking at youth employment data, we've seen youth unemployment cycles of it getting really high and then going back down, going really high, going back down. And what that represents is, you know, when the economy slows down, the youth are the first to be hit. You know, businesses are scaling back. They're not able to hire as much. And so, you know, we see as soon as this goes up, a lot of talk goes on, you know, explaining what's happening here. But I think right now it's just a combination of so many factors, you know, that skills mismatch, what youth are able to do. We know this rhetoric of the temporary foreign workers coming in, just a mismatch of everything coming together to kind of play the blame game. But that's exactly what we're trying not to do with this report.
9: Okay, you brought up temporary foreign workers. Critics will argue that it's part of the problem, why there's not many jobs. I've also heard critics say that that program suppresses wages. Did your research look into that?
10: Yeah, the Canadian Federation of Independent Business have been strong supporters of this program for a long time. About a third of our small business members all across the country use it as a way to keep their operations going. We've done a lot of research on it, and is definitely a last resort program that is designed to fill those critical gaps. Nothing more than that. You know, mm-hmm. all the money, all of the paperwork, all the fees that goes along with getting these workers to come into these businesses is no joke and not something small businesses are doing just for the fun of it. So we know that we really need to protect and maintain this program.
9: And I mean, we've had enough small business owners on the show to know, you just talked about it yourself, administratively, there's a lot of work to this, but they also have to satisfy some other conditions in terms of posting it, not being able to get applicants for the job. There's a few other things, that criteria that have to be met.
10: Exactly. You are only able to apply for this program if the employment level is under over a certain threshold. There's also a $1,000 processing fee. And in the case that you don't get accepted for workers, you don't get that money back. So it is just, you know, not the best case scenario for a small business to have to apply for this, because just adds to, you know, their stack of tasks to do other than running their business.
9: Molly McCormick is my guest. She is a policy analyst with the Canadian Federation of Independent Business. They recently drafted a report that talks about the shortage of workers, talks about the challenges, especially when we're talking youth unemployment. Many people, Molly, will point to, you know, if you go back 20, 30 years, most of those entry-level jobs at fast food restaurants, at coffee shops, were filled with students, essentially, or young Canadians who were, that was their step into work. Most of those jobs now, and I'm generalizing, but most of them now you see filled by new Canadians. So is it a case that they can't get people to apply for those jobs any longer that are born and raised here in Canada?
10: In this case, in order to have people from the temporary foreign worker program, you do need to go through all the steps that show that you've tried to have local labor fill these roles. It is not so easy as, you know, going out and just applying and getting workers for, you know, some people say it's even cheaper, which isn't true. I think a lot of those roles, especially in fast food restaurants that are filled by more urban businesses that, you know, quote unquote, might have more youth available to work, a lot of those roles might be filled by temporary foreign workers because they're the role types that youth are telling us they don't want to do. Mm-hmm. If you think of, you know, a fast food restaurant on a really busy street where all the clubs are that work all night, a lot of parents wouldn't let their kids work that shift, you know? So if we're thinking about, you know, there is a generalization there. We don't know who these people are, you know, if they're a part of an immigration stream, they also might just be Canadian as well. But, you know, these temporary foreign worker programs, it is only used for what it is meant to be used for, and that's what our data is telling us as well.
9: Molly McCormick with the CFIB. She is a policy analyst with them right here on 980 CJME and 650 CKO.
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1: Looking forward to this next conversation that we're about to have, because we often talk about the mental health, the mental wellness of people when they are in any kind of a job that can cause them stress. If you think about those that are in a helping profession, social workers, psychologists, EMS, nurses, police officers, a lot, we often think about when you are asked to help people at their lowest moments, at the worst time in their life, there can be a lot of transferable stress that comes with that. If you think about, I think about a person who does, who's a psychologist, who meets with patients day in and day out. Like, how do they ensure that they can remain healthy? And I know that they do. There's lots of strategies and coping sessions and ideas that are there to try and help people, no matter what their profession, to keep themselves healthy, and they don't kind of transfer that burden of the trauma of the anxiety or whatever the emotion is to themselves from the people that they're trying to help. Is this the same for therapy dogs? You think about, I mean, therapy dogs are a pretty familiar sight these days, schools, hospitals, care homes, community settings where dogs can provide comfort, companionship to people who need it. We focus on the benefits of these animals and what they provide to humans, but what's the experience like for the dogs themselves? This is a fascinating way to look at it. Dr. Colleen Dell is a professor in the Department of Sociology in the School for Public Health at the University of Saskatchewan and the lead of the Positive Connections Lab. And that's PAWS, P-A-W-S, Positive Connections Lab. She's leading a new national research network looking at the complex relationships between humans and animals, including the well-being of therapy and service dogs. And I'm happy to say we've connected with Dr. Colleen Dell by phone. Doctor, thank you so much for taking our call.
2: For sure. Thanks for having me.
1: I love this topic because we think about and talk about the benefits of therapy dogs and what they provide to people. Mm-hmm. Do we know much about the experience on the dogs themselves?
2: Not enough. Definitely not enough. And I think of that even in a broader sense of thinking about the pets that we live with, right? The animals, the companion animals that we live with. And how much do we really know about them? How much do we know about their body language and what they're trying to tell us? So think of that just generally with our own pets in our lives. And it's the exact same thing when we're thinking about the therapy dogs and the service dogs and what have you. Like you said, when you think about it now, I mean, our therapy dogs are in a lot of places, right? From schools to hospice to the emergency department and so forth. But the research around that and the dogs in these places is relatively new. If you even just think back a decade, definitely wasn't, you weren't seeing them like you do now. So the research and the understanding around that is just starting. And that's why we're super excited to have this network to bring everyone together to have this understanding. But at the same time, we have to think about usually when we're doing something, we think from this very human-centric spot, right? So how do we bring the therapy dogs in to help the kids after something happened? How do we bring the therapy dogs in to support the person who's passing? Very typical of humans, we don't think about the animal in the same way that we think about the benefit for the humans. Even sometimes when people are getting pets, how is the pet going to, you know, support my life and our family and all this? But what about the other side of that in thinking of the other? It's so important to
1: How do you even go about researching this? Like, how do you measure the experiences that a therapy dog goes through?
2: Yeah. Well, number one is to have awareness. Right? To have awareness that there is another sentient being on the other side of this relationship that's happening or this interaction that's happening in the community. And then we also need to have the experts around who can bring some of that understanding. So, for example, people who are dog trainers and aware of dog body language, right? So we may You know, for an untrained person, you may see a therapy dog visiting with someone, but not pick up on those subtle cues. It looks like they're happy, but they're actually uncomfortable. Right? So it's bringing, for us, it's bringing all these people around the table that have that understanding, that can then ask those questions, and then we put out, you know, we get the researchers and we collect the data and we make sure that we are asking the other side. Because for us, if at the very basis, if you send a therapy dog and their handler into whatever situation and this dog is not happy, the dog is, you know, maybe stressed more than they should be or what have you, then they're not giving the service that we were hoping that we're going to give.
1: Right.
2: Nothing is worse than, and very few times have I experienced this, but there could be nothing worse than taking the dog to see somebody and the dog is not interested in that person. I would say in that situation, that intervention then is harmful.
1: Right.
2: If you were in an addiction treatment center and the person's like, okay, I'm already at my lowest, and now the dog doesn't even want to see me. So we need to make sure, right?
1: Yeah, I was going to ask you.
0: This is an encore edition of the Evan Bray Show, the voice of Saskatchewan. 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
12: It's 5:30 this morning. WestJet is trying to get back on track after a weekend strike.
13: Frustrating. It's always frustrating. That's all it is.
12: Saskatoon synagogue is vandalized and Halloween in August. For today, sunny with a high of 23 degrees. Right now in downtown Saskatoon, it's clear and cool and 5 degrees.
0: This is the CKOM Morning News.
12: Good morning. Thank you so much for joining me after this long August long weekend. More WestJet flights are returning to normal today after planes were parked during a one-day strike this weekend. And more than 4,000 flight attendants walked off the job on Sunday, but the union and airline did reach a tentative agreement less than 24 hours later. It left passengers frustrated, though, like Jared Eagles, who was trying to fly home from Regina to Phoenix through Calgary.
14: It seems like every time I come home through WestJet, something like this happens.
12: Regina Airport CEO James Bogus says the disruption removed more capacity than last year's Air Canada strike.
15: This one is a bit bigger in terms of seats, but both were very impactful for the airport.
12: He says passengers should continue checking their flight status today. While there are no more canceled flights out of Regina, there is one WestJet flight from Saskatoon to Calgary canceled this morning. Meanwhile, the union says flight attendants have 30 days to ratify the agreement. The other big story of this weekend, the wildfires. Fires in the BC Okanagan region spread as high winds pushed flames over areas that are already experiencing a drought. Some of the thousands of evacuees forced from their homes over the last few days are describing what it was like to leave.
16: You could feel the heat of the fire. You could hear the crackling of the trees. The fire was just raging. They call that candle sticking.
12: Atlyn Becker remembers the hills glowing orange around her on Saturday as she drove to safety. She says fire crews were using chainsaws to cut trees apart that had fallen on the road so people could get by. In Saskatchewan right now, it's not even close to what the BC is experiencing. We have 37 active wildfires in the province. According to the Saskatchewan Public Safety Agency, three of them are considered not contained. Now this morning, U.S. President Donald Trump says he has decided on, quote, punishment for Canada over the wildfire smoke.
17: I have. You'll find out about it.
12: He was asked by reporters on Air Force One and responded, quote, you'll find out. Trump and other Republicans have accused Canada of mismanaging forests. And the president has threatened tariffs separate from the new tariffs set to take effect later this month. Now in Washington State this morning, as wildfires there continue to also burn out of control, an arrest has been made related to one of them. Spokane County Sheriff John Nowles says the 37-year-old is accused of starting a fire that destroyed hundreds of buildings, many of them homes.
18: He was found to be in possession of some waterproof matches and a butane lighter.
12: He's thanking the person who reported suspicious behavior before seeing smoke rising. Members of a Saskatoon congregation are still reeling this morning after their synagogue in Saskatoon's Varsity View neighborhood was vandalized this weekend. A social media post from the Agudas Israel Synagogue says while Shabbat service was going on Saturday, eggs were thrown at the entrances, the walls, and the windows of the building. Several cars in the parking lot were also apparently vandalized. The post urged readers to reach out to municipal, provincial, and federal representatives to condemn the incident. We've also reached out to Saskatoon police for more information. And a Regina Mosque now has its permit approved for an outdoor call to prayer. The city just gave the approval last week. In a social media post, again, it says the prayer on Friday, which is done over a loudspeaker in the downtown, finished with a short English translation, so anyone who heard it knows what was said. It comes after the mosque paused its outdoor call to prayer after threats and criticism sparked online. Yet another deadly crash on Saskatchewan highways this weekend. Early Sunday morning, Mounties and Stars responded to a single vehicle rollover on the George Gordon First Nation. Three people inside that vehicle died in the crash. Two others rushed to the hospital. That crash brings the total number of deaths on our roads to 66. Corrections Canada will not explain why it didn't move to stop longtime convicted sex predator Jason Paul Thorne from being released to the public. Thorne was given his mandatory statutory release to live in Regina's heritage community. We told you about that last week. And police warned the public he is a high risk to reoffend sexually. Well, Correctional Service Canada is the only one that could refer Thorne to not get his early release. It happened to him before, but it didn't do that in this case. And now it's saying privacy stops them from explaining why. Todd Lewis, a Saskatchewan senator, farmer and agricultural sector advocate, has died at the age of 65. The Speaker of the Senate announced the death this weekend, calling Lewis a steadfast champion of Saskatchewan's agricultural sector. And August is here, but you might as well call it Ogtober, with Halloween stores opening up in Saskatoon and Regina today. In Alabama, a neighborhood came together to help celebrate an autistic boy's 11th birthday. Leah Farrow says her son loves to go trick-or-treating, and 80 families volunteered to turn his July birthday into Halloween.
19: We got you a whole bag here.
20: Oh my gosh. Thanks, guys.
12: For the rest of us, well, we still have 88 days to prepare for Halloween. The latest local news is as close as your phone. 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It is 5:36, and Justin Blackwell is in for Mark Loshak. A lot cooler this morning than we've seen for a while.
21: Well, it is feeling a little bit like fall this morning, Laura. I don't like it. But you know what? It's going to turn into a comfortable day if you are checking out day six of the Saskatoon X, taking a look at your Saskatoon morning weather. Mainly sunny, getting up to a high of 23. Some cloud for tonight. Good chance of showers overnight, a 60% chance, a low of 11. Mainly sunny for tomorrow. Could see that wind picking up, gusting to 50, and a high of 24. Taking a look across the province this morning. Regina, a cool 4 degrees. Kindersley, same. Humboldt-Watrous, 8 degrees. 10 in Yorkton. 6 in North Battleford. Prince Albert, 10 degrees. And in Saskatoon, a clear start to the morning. A wind out of the southwest at 10. And yeah, cool 5 degrees. Time out for sports from the Green Zone, and Alara's back. And Laura, revenge is a dish best served cold for the Riders.
12: The Rough Riders remain in a battle with Edmonton for top spot in the West Division. Quarterback Tommy Stevens had 3 rushing touchdowns, powering the Riders to a 28-26 win over the Edmonton Elks on Saturday. But now that means his wallet's going to be a bit lighter this week as he treats the O-line to some sweets.
22: After every touchdown, I get a box of donuts or a dozen donuts. Wow. Yeah, so it's going to be an expensive trip to Tim Hortons this week.
12: The Green Zone's Jamie Nye has more.
23: Well, the Rough Riders got the job done in Edmonton, and they take back control of having their destiny in their hands in this West Division fight. And they don't play each other until the last week of the regular season. And now that they've split the first two, that game could be huge. But Qualey Conley impressed some football fans, of course, with some backwards hurdle and a spinorama and a stiff arm. Maybe the Rough Riders will be okay without AJ Ouellette. The only issue is the injury bug keeps biting. A little worried about Tavon Campbell and Kean Schaefer-Baker going down against the Elks. But this week against Ottawa, they better win.
12: The Riders return home to host the winless Ottawa Red Blacks on Friday, who fired their defensive coordinator after an 0-7 start. A busy MLB trade deadline for the Toronto Blue Jays. They traded away pending free agents Kevin Gausman and Dalton Varsho, plus reliever Jeff Hoffman. In return, they've acquired pitchers Jose Soriano and James Tyon, plus some other players and prospects. Varsho didn't have far to travel to join his next team. He was sent down the hall to join the Houston Astros, who hosted the Jays last night. Toronto opened the series with a 3-1 victory, ending the AL West leading team's 6-game win streak. And the Regina Red Sox have clinched a playoff spot. They beat the Saskatoon Berries 13-5 at Cairns Field last night. The Berries are on the road tonight, taking on the Weyburn Beavers. Catch the Green Zone from 2 until 6 on 650 CKOM. I'm Laura Fominoff.
21: Thanks, Laura. Now the Wood File with Murray Wood.
1: You know, it is amazing to think that somewhere at Saskatoon City Hall, a group of people thought, you know what this city really needs right now? Some big plastic rocks. And so they spent about $300,000 to have a Calgary artist create 3 big fake rocks for Diefenbaker Park. This is, after all, the same city that spent $61,000 a couple of years back to briefly host a 15-foot red rubber ball. It was traveling art, don't you know? Yes, at a time of steep property tax hikes, it's good to know the money is going where it's really needed. Hey, Regina's no better. As you leave the airport, there are several boxed-in glass panels stretched across either side of Regina Avenue. A lot of people assume they're some kind of solar panels. They are obviously Philistines who don't see that it is supposed to represent the spine of a buffalo. How could we not know? And how can I get in on this scam? I'm Murray Wood.
21: Thanks for that, Murray. Taking a look at your Saskatoon morning weather. A little below normal for this time of year. Mainly sunny, getting up to a high of 23. Comfortable, though. Mainly cloudy for tonight. Good chance of showers overnight. A 60% chance, a low of 11. And then mainly sunny for tomorrow. High of 24. Could see that wind picking up a bit, gusting to 50. Right now in Saskatoon, a clear start to your morning. A wind out of the southwest at 10. And a cool 5 degrees. Well, coming up,
2: spectacular stuff from Quali Conley. Wow.
21: Yeah, play of the year for the Riders game. And we'll talk about that next.
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0: Welcome on this Tuesday morning. Justin Blackwell in for Mark Loschak. Another week of vacation for Shaq. Hope everyone had a great long weekend. Hope you're able to battle the wind the last couple of days. Boy, it sure was windy on a Sunday. A little bit better yesterday, but you know what? It was a great long weekend. Lots of family and friends. Great times had by all in my family anyway. The Riders also battling the weather in Edmonton. Also battling the Elks, and yeah, how about those Riders?
1: The reverse hurdle! Did you see that? Spectacular stuff from Qualey Conley! Wow!
0: Yeah, Qualey Conley with one of the highlights of the season so far. The reverse hurdle over the Elks DP, a gain of 13 on the play. The Riders, big winners back on Saturday in Edmonton, 28-26. He had a solid game, 14 carries, 61 yards. Touchdown Tommy Stevens with three scores in the win. I guess he has to buy a lot of donuts for the O-line. Huge win for the Green and White after that tough loss to the Elks 2 weeks ago at Mosaic. So that puts them right back in the conversation for first in the West. Now at 5-2, the Elks dropped to 6-2. Up next for the Riders, the winless Ottawa Redblacks at home this Friday. Guaranteed win night. Also on the schedule this week, best in the West versus best in the East. The Elks are in Montreal. Another great week of CFL football coming up. Can't wait. It is 5:44.
2: Good morning. Here are your top headlines. WestJet flights are mostly back to normal in Saskatchewan. So far, there's just one departure from Saskatoon that's affected. That's after a one-day strike over the weekend and more than 4,000 flight attendants walked off the job. A synagogue in Saskatoon's Varsity View neighborhood has been vandalized this weekend. A post on social media says during services on Saturday, it was pelted with eggs and cars in the parking lot were also vandalized. We've reached out to police about that. A Regina Mosque just got its permit approved for an outdoor call to prayer. The city gave the approval last week. It comes after the mosque paused its outdoor call to prayer after threats and criticism sparked online. And now that SGI has selected a new company to work with, Photo Radar will be back up and running across the province. We'll start to see those gray boxes replaced by cameras on poles over the next few weeks. I'm Lara Fominoff, 650 CKOM.
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0: Taking a look at your Saskatoon morning weather. A comfortable day out there today. Mainly sunny, high of 23. Some cloud tonight. Good chance of showers overnight. A 60% chance, a low of 11. And then mainly sunny for tomorrow. Could see that wind gusting to 50 at times. And a high of 24. Right now in Saskatoon, a clear start to your morning. A wind out of the southwest at 10. It is a cool 5 degrees. Coming up.
4: I've been trying to book another flight, but it's impossible. Everything is booked.
0: Yeah, the WestJet strike may be over, but those trying to get home to Saskatoon are having a heck of a time. We'll talk more about that next.
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0: Good morning. You're listening to the CKOM Morning Show. I'm Justin Blackwell in for Mark Loschek. Thanks for joining us. Now, the Mills Minute with Provincial News Director Sarah Mills.
13: A Winnipeg man is being sued by his dentist office for leaving a bad review. He described it as a terrible experience and said something along the lines of paying someone on the street $50 and your teeth will be done a favor. In response, the clinic said such reviews don't give people the right to publicly state inaccurate, false, or defamatory statements, which may damage a business's reputation, and it's cowardly to do it online. Who hasn't looked on TripAdvisor, and what you always find is a mixed bag of reviews about the hotel you're interested in, because one person's idea of good service or room is another person's hellhole. My husband faces this all the time. As a business owner, people review his product online, most of it good. But those who don't will not always give the business the chance to respond. 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Most of the time, the business owners want to have that feedback. Giving them that opportunity is a fairer approach. I'm Sarah Mills.
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0: Welcome on this Tuesday morning. Justin Blackwell in for Mark Loschak. Hope everyone had a great Saskatchewan day, long weekend. Lots of sunshine today, 23 degrees the high. And one of the big stories we are following, of course, this morning, WestJet and the union representing 4,400 flight attendants have reached that tentative deal to resume to work. It was a day-old walkout by the flight attendants. And despite it only being that short walkout, it led to hundreds of flight cancellations and thousands of stranded passengers over the weekend. Just one canceled flight in Saskatoon this morning, the WestJet flight, 7 o'clock to Calgary. Now, people trying to get home are having one heck of a time. Yuli Ruiz is trying to get back to Saskatoon. She is stranded right now at Toronto Pearson.
1: We tried to figure it out different, like at destinations, Edmonton, Regina, and then getting a car, which is not possible either because all the cars have been booked, like at 3-0.
0: Yeah, she was trying to get back to Saskatoon after a 14-hour flight from Abu Dhabi. Now, WestJet says they would book them on another flight, but not until August 7th, and to Winnipeg. So we'll see if we can get in touch with Yuli a bit later on to see if she, in fact, did get back to Saskatoon. It is 5:53. Well, the death of a young autistic boy in Calgary has triggered conversations about how we can better protect vulnerable people in our communities. Parker Wells went missing for nearly 2 weeks before his body was found. Alex Scott is the Family Programs Director with the Autism Services of Saskatoon. He joined Evan Bray Show guest host Tamara Cherry back on Friday to talk more on local supports and what more may be needed.
2: When tragedies like this one happen, what sort of conversations are you having within your own organization? What does it spark for you? What lessons can be learned? Those sorts of things.
3: I mean, the lessons that can be learned is that we are working with a vulnerable population, and every child that we work with is completely different from the other child. So it's really just awareness and learning about how each of these children operate day to day, what mm-hmm. their triggers might be, how they navigate their environment. And it's up to us as professionals to just put those preventative measures in place so we can just ensure that the integrity and safety of our program is upheld.
2: What sort of preventative measures are you referring to in particular?
3: I mean, I can speak from myself on this one. We offer 7 weeks of summer day camps every year, and our team is in the field right now, actually, and I actually did bring this up in conversation that, you know what, when we're out in the community, we have to have all eyes on our children and make sure that we're scanning our environment and really being aware of each personal profile so we can prevent tragedies from happening.
2: Mm-hmm. Alex, there have been a few cases of young people with autism going missing in the province lately. Thankfully, they were all returned home safely. Are there gaps in Saskatchewan's approach to protecting vulnerable people on the spectrum?
3: I don't know about gaps. I mean, we have the Saskatoon Search and Rescue. We have a dedicated police service and a very knowledgeable autism industry. I think it's just a matter of ensuring that these safeguards are always in place no matter where we are out in the community. And really leaning into that awareness piece and sort of promoting our messaging and ensuring that when someone goes missing that the entire community knows where this kid could be and what their triggers might be as they're trying to navigate that.
2: Mm-hmm. Alex, I wonder, you know, could the province or police services invest in other systems? You know, some are calling for a new alert system, for example, when vulnerable people go missing. Is that sort of thing needed? Do we have that or anything like that here?
3: I mean, when I get the notifications on my phone, it's pretty standardized. I think when a vulnerable person does go missing, it would be a major benefit to really clarify that they are a vulnerable person or maybe they are on the autism spectrum. And that way the community has a bit more knowledge about the situation and can be a bit more innovative in their search as well.
2: So let's just say that there is an alert that goes out about a child who is missing and that the police do tell us that this is an autistic child. What should that put in the minds of just listeners who might not have someone who's living on the spectrum in their own

0: 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Well, coming up, a synagogue in Saskatoon is vandalized. Alara Fominoff has all the details coming up in news.
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9: It's 6 o'clock. This morning, West Chat is trying to get back on track after our weekend strike.
10: Frustrating. It's always frustrating. That's all it is.
9: Saskatoon Synagogue is vandalized during services and Halloween in August for a little boy. For today, sunshine and 23 degrees. Right now in downtown Saskatoon, it's clear and 5 degrees.
1: This is the CKOM Morning News.
9: Good morning. Thank you so much for joining me. Welcome back after the long and very eventful Saskatchewan day-long weekend. We have a lot to tell you about, and we're going to start off with WestJet. More flights are returning to normal today after planes were parked during a one-day strike this weekend. More than 4,000 flight attendants walked off the job on Sunday, but the union and airline did reach a tentative agreement less than 24 hours later. It left passengers frustrated, though, like Jared Eagles, who was trying to fly home from Regina to Phoenix through Calgary.
11: It seems like every time I come home through WestJet, something like this happens.
9: Regina Airport CEO James Bogus says the disruption did remove more capacity than last year's Air Canada strike.
12: This one is a bit bigger in terms of seats, but both were very impactful for the airport.
9: And he says passengers should continue today checking their flight status. There aren't any more canceled flights from Regina, but there is one WestJet flight from Saskatoon to Calgary canceled this morning. Meantime, the union says flight attendants have 30 days to ratify that agreement. Members of a Saskatoon congregation are still reeling this morning after their synagogue in the Varsity View neighborhood was vandalized this weekend. In a social media post from the Agudas Israel Synagogue, it says Shabbat service was going on Saturday and eggs were thrown at the entrances, the walls, and the windows of the building. Several cars in the parking lot also apparently vandalized. The post is urging readers to reach out to municipal, provincial, even federal representatives to condemn the incident. We have reached out to Saskatoon Police as well for more information. We'll give that to you as soon as we get more information. A Regina mosque now has a permit approved for an

0: outdoor call to prayer. The city did give approval last week. In a social media post, it says a prayer on Friday, which was done over a loudspeaker downtown, finished with a short English translation. So anyone who heard it knew what was said. It comes after the mosque paused its outdoor call to prayer after threats and criticism online. Yet another deadly crash on Saskatchewan highways this weekend. Early Sunday, Mounties and Stars responded to a single vehicle rollover on the George Gordon First Nation. Three people inside the vehicle died in that crash. Two others rushed to the hospital. That crash now brings the total number of deaths on our roads to 66. Wildfires this weekend as well, affecting thousands of people in BC and Washington State. In the Okanagan in BC, they spread as high winds push flames over areas that are already experiencing a drought. Some of the thousands of evacuees forced from their homes describe what it was like to leave.
1: You could feel the heat of the fire. You could hear the crackling of the trees. The fire was just raging. They call that candle sticking.
0: Atlyn Backer remembers the hills glowing orange around her on Saturday as she drove to safety. She says crews were using chainsaws to cut apart trees that had fallen on the road so people could actually get by. In Saskatchewan now, totally different story at this point. There are 37 active wildfires in this province. Three of them are not contained. This morning, U.S. President Donald Trump says he's deciding on punishment for Canada over the wildfire smoke. He was asked by reporters on Air Force One and responded, quote, "You'll find out." Trump and other Republicans are accusing Canada of mismanaging forests, and the president has threatened more tariffs separate from the other tariffs set to take effect later this month. In Washington State, meantime, as wildfires there continue to burn out of control, an arrest is made related to one of them. Spokane County Sheriff John Nowell says the 37-year-old suspect was accused of starting a fire that destroyed hundreds of buildings, many of them homes.
2: He was found to be in possession of some waterproof matches and a butane lighter.
0: He's thanking the person who reported the suspicious behavior before seeing smoke rising. Corrections Canada will not explain why it didn't move to stop longtime convicted sex predator Jason Paul Thorne from being released to the public. Thorne was given a mandatory statutory release. We told you about that last week, to live in Regina's heritage community. Police warn the public he's a high risk to reoffend sexually. Correctional Service Canada is the only one that could refer him to not get early release. That has happened to him before, but it did not do that in this case. And now it's saying privacy stops them from telling us why. Todd Lewis, a Saskatchewan senator, farmer and agricultural sector advocate, has died at the age of 65. The Speaker of the Senate announced his death this weekend, calling Lewis a steadfast champion of Saskatchewan's agricultural sector. Premier Scott Moe also sharing his condolences. And August is here with Halloween stores opening up in Saskatoon and Regina today. Well, in Alabama, a neighborhood came together to help celebrate an autistic boy's 11th birthday. Leah Farrow says her son loves trick-or-treating, and 80 families volunteered to turn his birthday into Halloween.
3: He was so happy. I mean, he was on a mission.
0: For the rest of us, we have 88 days to prepare for the big day. The latest local news is as close as your phone. Check out CKOM.com, Saskatoon's homepage for news. It is 6:06, and Justin Blackwell's in with the weather. How's it looking for the X today?
4: Did I hear you right? Halloween stores are now open?
0: They are. August.
4: Okay.
0: 2 months.
4: Well, you know what, Laura? It's feeling like a little bit like fall this morning. So there we have it. Halloween stores already open, and we're still in summer. But you know what? Taking a look at your Saskatoon morning weather. Comfortable day if you are going to the X in Saskatoon. Mainly sunny, high of 23. Some cloud for tonight to low of 11. Good chance of showers overnight, a 60% chance. And then mainly sunny for tomorrow. Could see that wind gusting to 50 at times. And a high of 24 degrees. Taking a look across Saskatchewan this morning. A cool 4 degrees in Regina. Kindersley 3. Humboldt Watrous 7, Yorkton 10 degrees, 7 in North Battleford, 8 degrees in Prince Albert. And in Saskatoon right now, mainly clear morning, a wind out of the west at 11 and a cool 4 degrees. Time out for sports from the Green Zone, and Lara's back. And Lara, the Blue Jays say goodbye to some popular players.
0: It was a busy MLB trade deadline for the Toronto Blue Jays. They traded away several players as they sit four games back of a wild card spot. The Green Zone's Jamie Nye has more.
5: Well, after going to Game 7 to the World Series, we now see the Blue Jays completely in sell-off mode at the trade deadline. Kevin Gausman is gone. Varsho's gone. Jeff Hoffman is gone as the deals were made for the Toronto Blue Jays to add a little bit of depth to the pitching staff was, I think, the main objective. Going forward, though, you still have Vladdy. You still have Ernie Clement. You still have a pretty decent base of pitchers. But this offseason is going to be another one and another test for Ross Atkins to prove that the World Series run wasn't an anomaly.
0: The biggest pickups for the Jays are pitchers Jose Soriano from the Angels and Jameson Taillon from the Cubs. Outfielder Darlton Varsho walked down the hall to his new team as he was traded to Houston before last night's game. The Jays beat the AL West leading Astros 3-1. LA Dodgers starting rotation got even stronger. They got back-to-back Cy Young winning pitcher Tarek Skubal in a trade with Detroit. A big bounce-back win for the Rough Riders as they beat Edmonton 28-26. On Saturday, after giving up over 500 yards in their last game, Marcus Sales and the defense limited the Elks' big plays.
6: They're a great team, clearly. It came down all the way to the end, and we would just find a way to put it all together.
0: On Friday, the Riders return home to host the winless Ottawa Red Blacks, who fired their defensive coordinator after an 0-7 start. And a loss for the Saskatoon Berries last night at home to the Regina Red Sox. The Red Sox have clinched a playoff spot with a 13-5 win. The Berries are back in action on the road tonight against the Weyburn Beavers. Catch the Green Zone from 2 until 6 on 650 CKOM. I'm Laura Falanoff.
4: Thanks for that, Laura. Now the Wood File with Murray Wood.
7: You know, it is amazing to think that somewhere at Saskatoon City Hall, a group of people thought, you know what this city really needs right now? Some big plastic rocks. And so they spent about $300,000 to have a Calgary artist create three big fake rocks for Diefenbaker Park. This is, after all, the same city that spent $61,000 a couple of years back to briefly host a 15-foot red rubber ball. It was traveling art, don't you know? Yes, at a time of steep property tax hikes, it's good to know the money is going where it's really needed. Hey, Regina's no better. As you leave the airport, there are several boxed-in glass panels stretched across either side of Regina Avenue. A lot of people assume they're some kind of solar panels. They are obviously Philistines who don't see that it is supposed to represent the spine of a buffalo. How could we not know? And how can I get in on this scam? I'm Murray Wood.
4: Thanks for that, Murray. Taking a look at your Saskatoon morning weather. Mainly sunny for today. A high of 23. A bit below normal for this time of year, but still a comfortable day. Mainly cloudy for tonight. A low of 11. Could see some showers overnight. A 60% chance. And then mainly sunny for tomorrow. Getting up to a high of 24. Could be a tad on the windy side. Could see that wind gusting to 50. Right now, we in Saskatoon, a mainly clear start to your morning, a wind out of the west at 11, and a cool 4 degrees. Well, coming up...
8: Yeah, just... It's hard.
4: Yeah, a lot of heartbreak for some Blue Jays as they say goodbye at the trade deadline.
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0: Welcome on this Tuesday morning, Justin Blackwell in for Mark Loschak. And this just in, we're learning about a serious crash on Highway 11. Police are on the scene right now, just north of Hanley. And they tell us the highway is closed. There's no word on when it will reopen. And the highway hotline is showing the crash happened in the northbound lanes of Highway 11. So it's not clear if the southbound lanes are also closed, but it says there's no detour. And it's not clear yet if anyone is hurt. If you are in the area and you see what's going on, give us a text, 1-877-332-8255. Well, as expected, the Toronto Blue Jays were sellers at the MLB trade deadline. They traded away pending free agents Kevin Gausman, Dalton Varsho, plus reliever Jeff Hoffman. But it was kind of a hybrid deadline, as it's being called, getting some good pieces back to be competitive next season if, well, of course, there is one. And, yes, trading away those pieces on expiring deals, all big parts of them getting to the World Series last year. But with the team struggling as much as they are, moves had to be made. And you can hear just how close this group was and how much they love playing for the Jays. Jeff Hoffman, after he learned he was traded to Minnie, called the day a sad day. And then Dalton Varsho was traded to Houston, also very emotional, just gut-wrenching.
1: I'm in a better place now after a couple hours just kind of getting my breath, kind of understanding where I'm at, but obviously wish those guys the best because I really do care for a lot of those guys, especially the coaches, and it's hard.
0: Hard seeing him as emotional as he was. That was a tight-knit group. Now, Shane Bieber wasn't traded. He went out and threw over five innings in a 3-1 win over Houston last night. Now just four games out of a wild card spot in the American League, still a long shot, but as Lloyd Christmas would tell us.
2: So you're telling me there's a chance?
0: Yeah! It is 6:15.
3: Good morning. Here are your top headlines. Another deadly weekend on Saskatchewan highways. RCMP say a vehicle rollover this weekend on the George Gordon First Nation killed three people. That takes the number of people killed on the roads in 2026 to 66. More WestJet flights are returning to normal today after planes were parked during a one-day strike this weekend. More than 4,000 flight attendants walked off the job on Sunday, but the union and airline have reached a tentative agreement. Wildfires burning in BC forced thousands of evacuees from their homes this long weekend around Okanagan Lake. And to the south in Washington state, wildfires there are also burning out of control. One person has been arrested in connection with one of them. The parasitic outbreak causing explosive diarrhea in the U.S. has now turned deadly. Two people in Michigan have died in connection with the outbreak of cyclosporiasis. Both had significant underlying health conditions. And Spider-Man, brand new day, has broken the Avengers Endgame record for the biggest North American opening weekend ever. I'm Lara Fominoff, 650 CKOM.
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0: Taking a look at your Saskatoon morning weather, mainly sunny for today. A comfortable day, getting up to a high of 23. If you are checking out day 6 of the Saskatoon X, mainly cloudy, low of 11, good chance of showers overnight, a 60% chance. And then mainly sunny for tomorrow, high of 24, could see that wind gusting to 50 at times. Right now in Saskatoon, a mainly clear start to the morning, a wind out of the west at 11. And 4 degrees, your CKOM weather guarantee for Canada West Harvest Center and Anovis Crop Protection. 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
0: Good morning. You're listening to the CKOM Morning Show. I'm Justin Blackwell in for Mark Loschak. Thanks for joining us. Now, with a look at the morning markets, here is Laura Fominoff.
3: CKOM Market Watch in early morning trading. The loonie is up 4 points to 71.22 cents U.S. Oil is up $1.40 to $81.74 U.S. a barrel. At close yesterday, the TSX was down 279 to 35,226, and the Dow Jones gained 693 points to 53,178. Now the business report with Paul Martin.
10: We tend to look at the Bank of Canada's regular posting of its benchmark rate to get a feel for where interest rates are headed. But there's another metric worthy of some attention, and that's long-term bond rates. And they are eye-catching these days, especially in the U.S. The 30-year American government bond is sitting north of 5% this month. That's the highest it's been since the financial crisis back in 2008. And it might be a signal that Donald Trump is having trouble financing his war. He's having to pay a premium to borrow on global markets. Here in Canada, comparable long-term rates are more favorable, around 3.7%. That's still at the high end of the range that we've experienced since the banking crisis in 2008, but still considerably lower than the American rates. And the reason we track this is simple. Mortgage rates work off bond yields, and these figures suggest the likelihood of lower interest rates for home buyers is waning. And central banks will continue to feel pressure to raise variable rates as inflation just won't go away. I'm Paul Martin.
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10: 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Mexico and Japan are the next fastest growing. The U.S. is still number one, but it was down 11% last year. I'm Paul Martin.
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0: Welcome on this Tuesday morning, Justin Blackwell in for Mark Loschak. Hope everyone had a great Saskatchewan day long weekend. Lots of sunshine to start the new week. A little bit below normal for this time of year, but comfortable temperatures if you are checking out the rest of the Saskatoon X. Day 6 today, it will wrap up on the 6th. Again, just to head up on your morning commute, Mounties are on Highway 11 right now, responding to a serious crash. They're telling us that's just north of Hanley, and the highway hotline says it happened in the northbound lanes, and all lanes are closed. Police say there's no word on when the highway will reopen. It is 6:24.
1: Digging deeper into the story, this is Behind the Headlines.
0: Well, from record-breaking viewership at the Olympics to the ongoing success of the Professional Women's Hockey League, girls' hockey is having its moment in the spotlight. And as CKOM Green Zone sports reporter Scott Roblin explains, the association behind girls' hockey in Saskatoon says it's seeing interest never before seen in the sport.
2: Amid the dog days of summer, Saskatoon Comets Assistant Commissioner Sean Schroeder's mind is occupied with thoughts of goals, saves, and buzzer beaters.
3: It's going to be a very busy September, and so what are we, you know, 4 or 5 weeks away from evaluations? It's the fun time now.
2: The 2026-27 season is quickly approaching for Saskatoon's home for girls minor hockey, with record demand since registrations opened on June 1st.
3: We're at 862, and so comparing that to last year, which was 827, so it's pretty crazy.
2: Registrations have risen nearly 19% for the Comets since 2023, and Schroeder says the launch of the PWHL has been instrumental in that growth.
3: Girls having more places to go and you know, to look up to, not just looking at, you know, the NHL, but now they see girls, right? I mean, Saskatoon has Emily Clark and Sophie Shirley, who both play in the PWHL.
4: On the outside, Clark, she scores!
2: Four Saskatchewan women played in the league last year, with another four drafted by PWHL clubs this summer, which has given current and future Comets a group of role models to aspire to.
3: The U7 girls and the U9 girls, U11 girls, they're like, hey, if they did it, I can do it too.
2: That growth isn't without its challenges, though, as demand for coach and ice availability continues to rise.
3: It's a concern for sure. You know, it was great when Merlis Belcher opened up, but I think the city could use probably another 4 sheets of ice.
2: With the possibility of reaching 1,000 players in the coming years, the Comets have discussed moving to zones rather than a blanket citywide framework.
3: We do talk about it lots. You know, what does that look like with our growth pattern? Probably when that time comes, we'll collaborate with SMHA and other zones to kind of learn from them. Obviously, they've been doing zoned hockey within the city for many years. So I think we'd lean on them for advice and guidance as well. And we'll have to cross that bridge when it happens.
2: Combined with a $25,000 donation through the Kruger Big Assist Contest and the addition of an A team in the U9 division, the Comets view the growing interest in girls hockey as a positive. And Schroeder is encouraged by what next season will bring.
3: We're constantly trying to strive to push the girls and have those opportunities at the highest level that we can offer. You know, just continue to develop the program and watch these young ladies, you know, develop into hockey players and kind of achieve their dreams, whatever they may be.
2: From Saskatoon, Scott Roblin, 650 CKOM.
0: Taking a look at your Saskatoon morning weather, mainly sunny for today, a comfortable 23 degrees, mainly cloudy tonight, low of 11, good chance of showers overnight, a 60% chance, and then mainly sunny for tomorrow, could see that wind gusting to 50 and a high of 24. Right now in Saskatoon, mainly clear to start your morning, a wind out of the west at 11 and a cool 4 degrees. Well, synagogue in Saskatoon is vandalized. Alar Fawanoff has all your details coming up in news.
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10: It's 6:30 this morning. Emergency responders are at the scene of a serious crash. A Saskatoon synagogue has been vandalized, and WestJet flights are recovering after a weekend strike.
11: It seems like every time I come home through WestJet, something like this happens.
10: For today, sunshine and 23 degrees. Right now in downtown Saskatoon, it's partly sunny and 4 degrees.
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10: Good morning and welcome back to our shorter work week after the Saskatchewan day-long weekend. We'll get to the WestJet strike and its effects in just a moment, but first, Mounties are on Highway 11 right now, responding to a serious collision just north of Hanley. That is south of Dundurn. The highway hotline says it happened in the northbound lanes and all lanes are closed right now. Police say there is no word on when the highway will reopen. We don't know if anybody is hurt, and police say the investigation is still in the early stages. We will keep you updated throughout the morning with any new developments. A vehicle rollover this weekend and three people are dead. Mounties say it happened early Sunday morning on the George Gordon First Nation. Two people were pulled from the vehicle, rushed to the hospital. With this weekend's crash, there have now been 66 deaths on our roads this year. This morning, we're learning about a disturbing incident at a Saskatoon synagogue this weekend. According to a social media post by Rabbi Claudio, the Agudas Israel Synagogue in the Varsity View neighborhood was vandalized on Saturday while Shabbat services were underway. The post says eggs were thrown at the building entrances, on the walls and the windows, and some vehicles were also vandalized. Claudio says Canadian Jews deserve to live without fear, and their children should be able to come to synagogue feeling safe without the need for security guards. We have reached out to Saskatoon police for more information. An Islamic call to prayer in downtown Regina is back. Regina City Jamia Masjid got the nod of approval from the city to continue doing its outdoor call to prayer over a loudspeaker. Friday was the first time the call to prayer was back, and the mosque said it was followed by a short English translation so those who heard it know what was said. This all comes after criticism and threats started circulating online earlier this summer when the call to prayer first began. This morning, WestJet flights are mostly back to normal in Saskatchewan. That's after a one-day strike this weekend. More than 4,000 flight attendants walked off the job. The union and airline have reached a tentative agreement as of yesterday, but not before inconveniencing thousands of passengers. Jared Eagles was trying to fly back home from Regina to Phoenix through Calgary.
12: Frustrating. It's always frustrating. That's all it is.
10: Now that a deal is reached, Regina Airport CEO James Bogus is warning service will not return immediately.
13: Even when they're resolved, It's not like the planes start flying that next minute. It does take some time for them to wind back up.
10: While there are no flights impacted out of Regina this morning, there is one canceled flight from Saskatoon to Calgary in about half an hour's time. Best to check with the airline before you head out. Wildfires are forcing people from their homes in BC's Okanagan region. Gord Ross is concerned about the evacuated lands of the Okanagan Indian Band, which lost several homes to a fire 5 years ago. He says this year's blaze west of Vernon appears to be worse.
14: From where we were sitting, we could see propane tanks exploding and the black smoke. Like, you know, it's a house going up and not just a grass fire or tree.
10: Fire crews don't know the full extent of the destruction yet on homes and infrastructure. We still don't know exactly why a man who is a high risk to reoffend sexually is out in the community. Jason Paul Thorne was released to live in Regina's Heritage neighborhood last week, and police took the step of warning people about him. Well, now Corrections Canada says there are privacy concerns as to why they won't explain the reasons for his release. U.S. President Donald Trump is demanding the nation's major oil companies lower prices this week after they reported record profits.
15: They're making too much money. I don't like it.
10: Exxon and Chevron just reported blockbuster second quarter profits thanks to oil prices surging during the Iran war. Chevron alone made $12 billion, nearly five times what it made just 1 year ago.
15: They ought to give some of that back to the public.
10: But an industry trade group insists those higher prices are driven by global supply and uncertainty around the Strait of Hormuz and not by any one company. In Saskatchewan here, Senator Todd Lewis, a longtime volunteer and respected leader in the province's ag sector, has died. Prime Minister Mark Carney says in a statement this weekend, Lewis's lifetime of public service led him to the Senate, where he remained a steadfast voice for rural communities. He was 65 years old. And a few months after Artemis II flew around the moon, another Canadian astronaut is getting ready for a mission in space. The Canadian Space Agency's Joshua Kutrick is one of four members assigned to NASA's SpaceX Crew 13 mission. He'll spend 6 months with the other members at the International Space Station carrying out health experiments and maintenance work. He's expected to lift off from NASA's Kennedy Space Center in Florida next month. The latest local news is as close as your phone. Check out CKOM.com, Saskatoon's homepage for news. It is 6:36, and our Justin Blackwell is in with the weather.
0: And you know what, Laura? It is going to be a comfortable day. A little bit below normal for this time of year, but still comfortable, especially if you're checking out day six of the Saskatoon X. Taking a look at your Saskatoon morning weather. Mainly sunny, a high of 23. Some cloud tonight, good chance of showers overnight, a 60% chance, a low of 11, and then mainly sunny for tomorrow, getting up to a high of 24, could be a tad on the windy side though, could see that wind gusting to 50. Taking a look across Saskatchewan this morning, feels a little bit like fall this morning. Regina 5, Kindersley 3, Humboldt-Watrous 7, the Battleford's also 7 degrees, 10 in Yorkton, 8 degrees in Prince Albert, and in Saskatoon right now, mainly clear wind out of the west at 11, and only 4 degrees. Time out for sports from the Green Zone, and Lara's back. And Lara, revenge is a dish best served cold for the Riders.
10: The Rough Riders remain in a battle with Edmonton for top spot in the West Division. Quarterback Tommy Stevens had three rushing touchdowns, powering the Riders to a 28-26 win over the Edmonton Elks on Saturday. But now that means his wallet's going to be a bit lighter this week as he treats the O-line to some sweets.
16: After every touchdown, I get a box of donuts or a dozen donuts. Wow. Yeah, so it's going to be an expensive trip to Tim Hortons this week.
10: Sweet deal, sweet deal. The Green Zone's Jamie and I has more.
17: Well, the Rough Riders got the job done in Edmonton, and they take back control of having their destiny in their hands in this West Division fight. And they don't play each other until the last week of the regular season. And now that they've split the first two, that game could be huge. But Qualey Conley impressed some football fans, of course, with some backwards hurdle and a spinorama and a stiff arm. Maybe the Rough Riders will be okay without AJ Oletta. The only issue is the injury bug keeps biting. A little worried about Tavon Campbell and Kean Schaefer Baker going down against the Elks. But this week against Ottawa, they better win.
10: The Riders return home to host the winless Ottawa Red Blacks on Friday, who fired their defensive coordinator after an 0-7 start. A busy MLB trade deadline for the Toronto Blue Jays. They traded away pending free agents Kevin Gausman and Dalton Varsho, plus reliever Jeff Hoffman. In return, they've acquired pitchers Jose Soriano and James Tyon, plus some other players and prospects. Varsho didn't have far to travel to join his next team. He was sent down the hall to join the Houston Astros, who hosted the Jays last night. Toronto opened the series with a 3-1 victory, ending the AL West leading team's six-game win streak. And the Regina Red Sox have clinched a playoff spot. They beat the Saskatoon Berries 13-5 at Cairns Field last night. The Berries are on the road tonight, taking on the Weyburn Beavers. Catch the Green Zone from 2 until 6 on 650 CKOM. I'm Laura Fominoff.
0: Thanks for that, Laura. Now the Mills Minute with Provincial News Director Sarah Mills.
18: A Winnipeg man is being sued by his dentist office for leaving a bad review. He described it as a terrible experience and said something along the lines of paying someone on the street $50 and your teeth will be done a favour. In response, the clinic said such reviews don't give people the right to publicly state inaccurate, false or defamatory statements, which may damage a business's reputation, and it's cowardly to do it online. Who hasn't looked on TripAdvisor, and what you always find is a mixed bag of reviews about the hotel you're interested in, because one person's idea of good service or room is another person's hellhole. My husband faces this all the time. As a business owner, people review his product online, most of it good. But those who don't will not always give the business the chance to respond. It's easier to dump something negative online than call the business up and say, look, I was disappointed for this reason. Most of the time, the business owners want to have that feedback. Giving them that opportunity is a fairer approach. I'm Sarah Mills.
0: 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Mainly sunny for today. Comfortable day. High of 23 degrees. Mainly cloudy tonight. Good chance of showers overnight. A 60% chance. A low of 11. And then mainly sunny for tomorrow. High of 24. Could be a bit on the windy side, though. Could see that wind gusting to 50. Right now in Saskatoon, mainly clear to start your morning. A wind out of the west at 11. A cool 4 degrees. Coming up.
19: 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Wow.
0: Yeah, maybe play of the year for the Riders game. We talk about that next.
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0: Welcome on this Tuesday morning, Justin Blackwell in for Mark Loschak. Hope everyone had a great long weekend. Of course, that long weekend started on a good note with that Ryder win.
19: The reverse hurdle! Did you see that? Spectacular stuff from Quali Conley. Wow!
0: Spectacular indeed. Quali Conley with one of the highlights of the season so far, that reverse hurdle over the Elks defensive back, a gain of, roughly 13 on the play. The Riders, big winners back on Saturday in Edmonton, 28-26. Conley had a solid game, 14 carries for 61 yards. Touchdown, Tommy Stevens, with three scores in the win. I guess he has to buy a lot of donuts now for the offensive line. And as I mentioned, huge win for the Green and White after that tough loss to the Elks 2 weeks ago at Mosaic. Puts them right back in the conversation for first in the West, now at 5-2. The Elks dropped to 6-2. Now the Green Zone's at Jamie and I is going to join me shortly. We'll talk more about that Rider win. Up next for the Riders, the winless Ottawa Red Blacks. They'll be at home this Friday, guaranteed win night at Mosaic Stadium. It is 6:44.
10: Good morning. Here are your top headlines. WestJet flights are mostly back to normal in Saskatchewan. So far, there's just one departure from Saskatoon that's affected. That's after a one-day strike over the weekend and more than 4,000 flight attendants walked off the job. A synagogue in Saskatoon's Varsity View neighborhood has been vandalized this weekend. A post on social media says during services on Saturday, it was pelted with eggs and cars in the parking lot were also vandalized. We've reached out to police about that. A Regina Mosque just got its permit approved for an outdoor call to prayer. The city gave the approval last week. It comes after the mosque paused its outdoor call to prayer after threats and criticism sparked online. And now that SGI has selected a new company to work with, Photo Radar will be back up and running across the province. We'll start to see those gray boxes replaced by cameras on poles over the next few weeks. I'm Laura Fominoff, 650 CKOM.
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0: Taking a look at your Saskatoon morning weather. Mainly sunny for today, comfortable 23 degrees. The high, mainly cloudy for tonight. A good chance of some showers overnight, a 60% chance, a low of 11. And then mainly sunny for tomorrow. Could see that wind gusting to 50 at times, a high of 24 degrees. Right now in Saskatoon, we have a mainly clear start to the morning, a wind out of the west at 11 and 4 degrees. Well, coming up after the break, we will check in with Evan Bray and the latest on President Donald Trump and what he plans to do with Canada over all this wildfire smoke.
26: 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And now, Prosperity Saskatchewan, presented by the Government of Saskatchewan, Nutrien, and Cameco.
2: This is probably the most interesting document that I've read in a long time. The document is a 1965 special supplement to the Star Phoenix newspaper. 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It's 60 years old and gives a snapshot of what potash meant to Saskatchewan at that time and what they thought it would be in the future. 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I'm Eric Anderson from CIMSA.
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0: 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I'm Justin Blackwell in for Mark Loschak. Thanks for joining us. Now, the Real Ag Minute with Sean Haney for Novlin Brothers Sales.
5: 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Todd was a giant in farm advocacy and a well-respected, instantly recognizable leader across prairie agriculture. Farming near Grey, Saskatchewan, south of Regina, his career in public service spanned decades, serving as president of the Agricultural Producers Association of Saskatchewan, vice president of the Canadian Federation of Agriculture, and a longtime municipal councillor before his appointment to the Senate in 2025. Prime Minister Mark Carney noted in a tribute that Senator Lewis carried a deep conviction that farming is a responsibility to the land, to one's neighbors, and to future generations. 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I'm Sean Haney.
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0: Welcome on this Tuesday morning. Justin Blackwell in for Mark Loschak. A comfortable summer day ahead, getting up to 23 degrees. If you're checking out day six of the Saskatoon X, Evan Bray joins me now. How was your long weekend, Evan?
1: Weekend was actually good. I mean, it was pretty low-key, I have to say, Justin. We didn't do a lot. We kind of just hung out and enjoyed the weather, which was okay.
0: And you were able to survive the wind? How about that wind on Sunday?
1: It was windy on Sunday. Yeah, it was. In fact, we had the umbrella up in the backyard from Saturday, forgot to put it down, and so we're dealing with a few things askew in the backyard, if you will, yeah, with that wind.
0: We were on the lake on Sunday, and the Whitecaps, it was like a little mini ocean. I have never seen Whitecaps that big. Yeah. And the first time the kids got wiped off the tube just by the waves alone, it was hilarious.
1: Hey, I was going to say, tubing with waves, I mean, that's half the fun when you're a kid, isn't it?
0: Oh, it is. But with those Whitecaps, they had the fear of God in them. It was hilarious. Time. Absolutely. Yeah. Well, you know what? The long weekend started off great with the big rider wind, and nice to see them bounce back after that tough loss the week before against the
1: Yeah, Elks. For sure. It was such a different game, though. Hey, Justin, I mean, you look at that first game with Edmonton, it was an aerial duel. They were throwing the bombs, making the big plays. That game over the weekend in Edmonton was much more of a short yardage game. I mean, Tommy Stevens got three touchdowns, and you couldn't help but recognize, well, I mean, the weather delay caused a bit of a factor in the game, but certainly penalties played a factor in that game as well, and our kicking situation seems to be on the top of the pile of things to fix too. So good to get the win, because of course we know that last game against Edmonton is right at the end of the regular season, and it could be an important one depending on how the rest of the season goes. That could be the battle for first place or home field advantage heading into the playoffs.
0: And could a young Evan Bray have pulled off that reverse hurdle by Quali Conley? What a play.
1: Young, I don't care how young Evan Bray was trying that. I would have not done that. That was impressive acrobatics right there.
0: Absolutely. Yeah, but it'll be
1: I think I pulled something just thinking about it.
0: Well, I know my little boy asked, Dad, did you see that? I'm like, yeah, no chance I could have done that. Even a young Justin Blackwell couldn't have pulled that off. But yeah, it was great watching the Riders pull off that win. We'll see what the injury bug is like heading into this week against Ottawa. Kean Schaefer-Baker went out to Tavon Campbell in a sling, so we'll get that update to later today as the Riders hold their first practice, getting ready for that guaranteed win, I'm calling it, Evan, on Friday against Ottawa.
1: Really?
0: Absolutely.
1: That's a big one. The G word. I like it.
0: Another big story, of course, we're following today is the WestJet strike. Only lasted a day, but a lot of people affected, people trying to get home. It just sounds like an absolute nightmare. My worst fear, Evan, that would be just all that.
1: It's, and I mean, I've got actually a couple sets of friends that were caught up, two of them that didn't get away on their holiday because of it, and others that are still trying to get home. Because, you know, don't forget, when they call the strike, they have to park the planes to get them out of the way. And so it's not as quick as snapping your fingers and everything's back up and running. So even a one-day disruption is absolutely causing havoc. So I do have Steve Seiferling on the show, labor lawyer, of course, from Saskatoon, joining me today to talk a little bit about the strike, airline strikes in general, and maybe where we're headed going forward.
0: Well, and it would just be so frustrating, because we've had I can't remember the gentleman's name, but we talked about, you know, your rights when stuff like this happens.
1: Yeah,
0: but
1: Gabor Lukacs.
0: Yeah, Gabor Lukacs. Right. But to remember everything and trying to get it out of the airlines just seems like an absolute nightmare.
1: Yeah. Right. Yeah, it's one of those situations that, I mean, as much as sympathetic as you might be to whatever the labor strife is that's being discussed or at the heart of the, I guess the negotiations, when it affects you personally, it's really tough to set that aside and try and be objective about it. And that's what a good buddy of mine, I just talked to him on the weekend. He was saying they were supposed to be going on a big trip over to, Holland, and they've had to postpone it, and it's caused all kinds of complications in their life. And he says, you know, I get it. These things happen, but it's pretty tough to keep that objective view on things for sure.
0: Evan, who else is coming up on the show today?
1: Well, we're going to dig into a couple of interesting stories. Brian McQuinn, who joins us regularly from the University of Regina, he is kind of an expert in artificial intelligence. He is the director for the Center of Artificial Intelligence Data and Conflict. There, more and more, we're seeing examples where artificial intelligence is unprompted hacking into systems. And it's, you know, it's, you go back to some of those old sci-fi movies where the robots take over the world. Many people are saying, is this the start of this? Because even though it's not robots, it is computer systems that are causing havoc on their own. So we'll talk a little bit about what safeguards need to be put in place to protect that. That's on the show today. We're also doing, I mean, this is an interesting topic, given the fact the Globe and Mail just published an article on life satisfaction. At what age are most people satisfied with their life? You have an answer for that, Justin?
0: I'm completely satisfied right now. I know my wife's listening, well, you know, so my life is satisfied.
1: Yeah, I mean, I think a lot of people say that the older you get, the more satisfied.

0: Prince Albert proud. Businesses like Prince Albert Restaurant.
1: What'll get you in the car faster than you can say delicious? 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
6: It's 7 o'clock this morning. A Saskatoon synagogue is vandalized while services were going on. WestJet flights are taking off again after a deal is reached with flight attendants. Donald Trump says he's decided on how to punish Canada for the wildfire smoke. For today, sunny and 23 degrees. Right now in downtown Saskatoon, partly sunny and 4 degrees.
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6: Good morning and welcome back after the Saskatchewan Day long weekend. We've got a lot to tell you about and we'll get to the WestJet strike, wildfires and a Saskatoon synagogue in just a moment. But first, we are learning about a serious crash on Highway 11 this morning. Police are on the scene right now, just north of Hanley, south of Dundurn. They say the highway is closed. No word on when it will reopen. The highway hotline is showing the crash happened in the northbound lanes of Highway 11, so it's not clear if the southbound lanes are also closed. It says there's no detour right now. Not clear if anybody is hurt. We will keep you updated, though, with any new developments. Members of a Saskatoon congregation are still reeling this morning after their synagogue in the Varsity View neighborhood was vandalized this weekend. A social media post from the Agudas Israel Synagogue says, while Shabbat services were going on Saturday, eggs were thrown at the entrances, the walls, and the windows of the building. Several cars in the parking lot were also apparently vandalized. The post is urging readers to reach out to municipal, provincial, and federal representatives to condemn the incident. We have reached out to Saskatoon police for more information as well. A Regina Mosque now has a permit approved for an outdoor call to prayer. The city gave the approval last week in a social media post. It says the prayer on Friday, done over a loudspeaker in the downtown, finished with a short English translation. It comes after the mosque stopped its outdoor call to prayer for a period of time after there were threats and online criticism. More flights are getting back to normal today after planes were parked during a one-day strike this weekend. More than 4,000 flight attendants walked off the job Sunday, but the union and airline did reach a tentative agreement less than 24 hours later. It still left passengers frustrated, like Gerald Eagles. He was trying to fly home from Regina to Phoenix through Calgary.
7: It seems like every time I come home through WestJet, something like this happens.
6: Regina Airport CEO James Bogus says the disruption removed more capacity than even last year's Air Canada strike.
8: This one is a bit bigger in terms of seats, but both were very impactful for the airport.
6: He says passengers should continue.

0: Continue checking their flight status. The other big story, wildfires this weekend in the BC Okanagan region spread as high winds pushed flames over areas that are already experiencing a drought. Some of the thousands of evacuees forced from their homes are describing what it was like to leave.
1: You could feel the heat of the fire. You could hear the crackling of the trees. The fire was just raging. They call that candlesticking.
0: Atlin Becker remembers the hills glowing orange around her on Saturday as she drove to safety. She says crews were actually using chainsaws to cut trees apart that fell on the road so people could drive by. It's the same in Washington State this morning. Wildfires are continuing to burn out of control there, but arrest has been made related to one of them. Spokane County Sheriff John Nowell says a 37-year-old suspect is in handcuffs, accused of starting a fire that destroyed many homes.
2: He was found to be in possession of some waterproof matches and a butane lighter.
0: He's thanking the person who reported that suspicious behavior before seeing smoke rising. Not one or two, but three fires in Saskatoon on the holiday Monday, all less than 12 hours apart. The first two in the downtown area, the third at a home in the Stonebridge neighborhood. According to the fire department, the first was a garage fire. In the second instance, it was smoke coming from a furnace room in a home. And in the third instance, two pets were rescued as crews battled flames inside. Homes next door were also tested for toxins before people were allowed back in. The cause of all three fires remains under investigation. This morning, U.S. President Donald Trump says he's decided on punishment for Canada over wildfire smoke.
3: I have. You'll find out about it soon.
0: He was asked by reporters on Air Force One and responded, like you heard, you'll find out. Trump and other Republicans are accusing Canada of mismanaging forests, and the president has threatened tariffs over and above the new tariffs set to take effect later this month. Corrections Canada will not explain why it didn't move to stop a longtime convicted sex predator, Jason Paul Thorne, from being released to the public. He was given mandatory statutory release to live in Regina's Heritage community just last week. And the police warned the public he's a high risk to sexually reoffend. But Correctional Service Canada is the only one that could have stopped their release. It didn't do that, and now it's saying privacy concerns stop them from explaining why. And this is an even bigger than the Odyssey. Spider-Man Brand New Day has broken the Avengers Endgame record for the biggest North American opening weekend ever.
4: What is happening to me?
5: Did you miss me, Spidey? I'm losing my mind.
0: Sony Pictures says the film earned $360 million in ticket sales from theaters in Canada and the U.S. The latest local news is as close as your phone. Check out CKOM.com, Saskatoon's homepage for news. It is 7:06, and Justin Blackwell is in with our weather this morning.
6: And you know what, Laura? It is turning into a not bad day. A little on the cool side this morning. Feels a little bit like fall. Don't worry, it's still summer. As I mentioned, comfortable day if you are taking day six of the Saskatoon X. Taking a look at your Saskatoon morning weather for Hillcrest Funeral Home. Getting up to a high of 23 degrees, lots of sunshine, a little bit more cloud rolling in tonight. Good chance of showers overnight, a 60% chance, a low of 11, and then mainly sunny for tomorrow. High of 24, could be a bit on the windy side. Could see that wind gusting to 50. Taking a look across Saskatchewan right now, Regina 7, Kindersley 6, Humboldt-Watrous 9, 11 in Yorkton, 9 degrees in the Battle Fords, Prince Albert, 11 degrees, and in Saskatoon, a mainly clear start to your morning, a wind out of the southwest at 10, and only 6 degrees. Time now for sports from the Green Zone. Laura's back, and Laura, the Blue Jays are saying goodbye to some popular players.
0: It was a busy MLB trade deadline for the Toronto Blue Jays. They traded away several players as they sit four games back of a wild card spot. The Green Zone's Jamie Nye has more.
7: Well, after going to Game 7 to the World Series, we now see the Blue Jays completely in sell-off mode at the trade deadline. Kevin Gausman is gone. Varsho's gone. Jeff Hoffman is gone as the deals were made for the Toronto Blue Jays. To add a little bit of depth to the pitching staff was, I think, the main objective. Going forward, though, you still have Vladdy, you still have Ernie Clement, you still have a pretty decent base of pitchers, but this offseason is going to be another one and another test for Ross Atkins to prove that the World Series run wasn't an anomaly.
0: The biggest pickups for the Jays are pitchers Jose Soriano from the Angels and Jameson Taillon from the Cubs. Outfielder Darlton Varsho walked down the hall to his new team as he was traded to Houston before last night's game. The Jays beat the AL West leading Astros 3-1. LA Dodgers starting rotation got even stronger. They got back-to-back Cy Young winning pitcher Tarek Skubal in a trade with Detroit. A big bounce-back win for the Rough Riders as they beat Edmonton 28-26 on Saturday. After giving up over 500 yards in their last game, Marcus Sales and the defense limited the Elks' big plays.
4: They're a great team, clearly. It came down all the way to the end, and we would just find a way to put it all together.
0: On Friday, the Riders return home to host the winless Ottawa Red Blacks, who fired their defensive coordinator after an 0-7 start. And a loss for the Saskatoon Berries last night at home to the Regina Red Sox. The Red Sox have clinched a playoff spot with a 13-5 win. The Berries are back in action on the road tonight against the Weyburn Beavers. Catch the Green Zone from 2 until 6 on 650 CKOM. I'm Laura Falanoff.
6: Thanks for that, Laura. 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
8: You know, it is amazing to think that somewhere at Saskatoon City Hall, a group of people thought, you know what this city really needs right now? Some big plastic rocks. And so they spent about $300,000 to have a Calgary artist create three big fake rocks for Diefenbaker Park. This is, after all, the same city that spent $61,000 a couple of years back to briefly host a 15-foot red rubber ball. It was traveling art, don't you know? Yes, at a time of steep property tax hikes, it's good to know the money is going where it's really needed. Hey, Regina's no better. As you leave the airport, there are several boxed-in glass panels stretched across either side of Regina Avenue. A lot of people assume they're some kind of solar panels. They are obviously Philistines who don't see that it is supposed to represent the spine of a buffalo. How could we not know? And how can I get in on this scam? I'm Murray Wood.
6: 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Mainly sunny, a high of 23, mainly cloudy for tonight. Good chance of showers overnight, a 60% chance, a low of 11. And then mainly sunny for tomorrow. Could see that wind gusting to 50, a high of 24 degrees. Right now in Saskatoon, mainly clear to start your morning. A wind out of the southwest at 10, a bit on the cool side, 6 degrees. Coming up.
9: I've been trying to book another flight, but it's impossible. Everything is booked.
6: 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We'll talk more about that next.
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12: 20th Street West, the westbound parking and curb lanes are closed at Avenue D South. Lauren Avenue northbound is closed from Hilliard Street East to Isabella Street East for water main work. And construction on College Drive eastbound and westbound from Hospital Drive to Cumberland Avenue North has two-way traffic in the eastbound lanes. For closures and more, head over to saskatoon.ca/dailyroadreport. The Saskatoon X is coming to Prairieland Park from July 30th to August 6th. 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

0: Well, welcome on this Tuesday morning. Justin Blackwell in for Mark Loshak. Hope everyone had a great Saskatchewan day long weekend. And, well, not a lot of people had a great long weekend, of course, with the WestJet strike happening. It was only a day strike, but a lot of people are left stranded. Now, WestJet and the union representing all those flight attendants, so 4,400 of them, have reached that tentative deal to resume to work, as you've been hearing. And as I mentioned, despite it only being a day-old walkout, it, of course, led to hundreds of flight cancellations and thousands of stranded passengers over the weekend, like Yuli Ruiz, who was trying to get to Saskatoon after a 14-hour flight from Abu Dhabi, and she is stranded at Toronto Pearson.
1: We tried to figure it out different like destinations, Edmonton, Regina, and then getting a car, which is not possible either because all the cars have been booked, like there is nothing.
0: And she says WestJet would book them on another flight, but not until August 7th and only to Winnipeg. So a lot to figure out there. And as we've been telling you, just because the strike is over, it's going to take a while to get all those planes back in the air and schedules back on track. And as we told you earlier, there was that 7 o'clock flight out of Saskatoon to Calgary that was canceled. That seems right now like it is the only flight canceled so far. It is 7:15.
2: Good morning. Here are your top headlines. Another deadly weekend on Saskatchewan highways. RCMP say a vehicle rollover this weekend on the George Gordon First Nation killed three people. That takes the number of people killed on the roads in 2026 to 66. More WestJet flights are returning to normal today after planes were parked during a one-day strike this weekend. More than 4,000 flight attendants walked off the job on Sunday, but the union and airline have reached a tentative agreement. Wildfires burning in BC forced thousands of evacuees from their homes this long weekend around Okanagan Lake. And to the south in Washington State, wildfires there are also burning out of control. One person has been arrested in connection with one of them. The parasitic outbreak causing explosive diarrhea in the U.S. has now turned deadly. Two people in Michigan have died in connection with the outbreak of cyclosporiasis. Both had significant underlying health conditions. And Spider-Man, brand new day, has broken the Avengers Endgame record for the biggest North American opening weekend ever. I'm Lara Fominoff, 650 CKOM.
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0: 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Mainly sunny for today, getting up to a high of 23. Mainly cloudy for tonight. It's a good chance of showers. Overnight, a 60% chance, a low of 11. And then mainly sunny for tomorrow, high of 24. Could see that wind gusting to 50 at times. Right now in Saskatoon, mainly clear starts your morning. A wind out of the southwest at 10. And a cool 6 degrees. Well, the Green Zone's Jamie and I will join me after the break to talk more about that big Riders win.
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0: Good morning. You're listening to the CKOM Morning Show. I'm Justin Blackwell in for Mark Loschak. Thanks for joining us. Now with a look at the morning markets for the NSBA, here's Laura Fominoff.
2: CKOM Market Watch. In early morning trading, the loonie is down by 12 points to 71.10 cents U.S. The price of a barrel of oil off by $3.31 to 77.68 U.S. a barrel. At close yesterday, the TSX was down 279 points to 35,226, and the Dow Jones gained 693 points to 53,178. Now the business report with Paul Martin.
9: We tend to look at the Bank of Canada's regular posting of its benchmark rate to get a feel for where interest rates are headed, but there's another metric worthy of some attention, and that's long-term bond rates. And they are eye-catching these days, especially in the U.S. The 30-year American government bond is sitting north of 5% this month. That's the highest it's been since the financial crisis back in 2008. And it might be a signal that Donald Trump is having trouble financing his war. He's having to pay a premium to borrow on global markets. Here in Canada, comparable long-term rates are more favorable, around 3.7%. That's still at the high end of the range that we've experienced since the banking crisis in 2008, but still considerably lower than the American rates. And the reason we track this is simple. Mortgage rates work off bond yields, and these figures suggest the likelihood of lower interest rates for home buyers is waning. And central banks will continue to feel pressure to raise variable rates as inflation just won't go away. I'm Paul Martin.
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0: Welcome on this Tuesday morning. Justin Blackwell in for Mark Loschak. A comfortable day ahead. 23 degrees, the high, a lot of sunshine, a little bit below normal for this time of year, but lots of sunshine this week if you are taking in the last few days of the Saskatoon X. Well, it was a big win for the Riders back on Saturday, 28-26 over the Edmonton Elks. And the Green Zone's Jamie Nye joins me now to talk more about that big win. And Jamie, thanks for taking some time for us this morning, buddy.
1: Yeah, it was a long weekend.
0: Oh, it was fabulous. Some lake time, a little windy, but hey, you know what? It was fabulous at the lake. Riders win, so all's good.
1: Yeah, it's a good week, and it was a good way to start the weekend with a Rider win in Edmonton. That was another classic between these two.
0: Yeah, so what did you think of that game? What did the Riders do that helped them get that two-point win?
1: Well, when you look at what the Rough Riders are able to do, it was a weird game. Like, it seemed like both teams had a trouble getting some flow. So it was really the defense fixing everything we talked about, right? Holding Cody Wood to below 300 yards passing, still being able to contain Justin Rankin, so that defense allowed the Riders some room and grace until the offense was just sort of really starting to get rolling. And then, of course, Tommy Stevens takes over.
0: What a tank. He is an absolute tank, isn't he?
1: He is. Three touchdowns, and interesting to watch how that offense rolled out. And when you look at Tommy Stevens, close to the goal line, 7 yards and in, and in he came. But I think Edmonton started to sniff it out a little bit, so they changed it up near the end of the game when Trevor Harris hit Keyshawn Johnson for that huge touchdown. So it'll be interesting to see how they handle things going forward.
0: And Quali Conley with arguably the play of the season so far, the reverse hurdle. That was fabulous watching live, wasn't it?
1: Yeah, took a little bit out of Saquon Barkley's book from the Eagles. I know it wasn't quite the same height of a backwards hurdle, but nonetheless, some high-quality stuff. He's going to be called on a little bit more. His pass protection was good and bad. He allowed one sack, but then he made a great block later on in the game. So he's coming along. It's going to be interesting to see how he develops with A.J. Allett out of the lineup for a little bit longer.
0: Well, you mentioned guys out of the lineup. Kean Schaefer-Baker went down with an injury. Didn't look good. Didn't come back in the game. We'll get word later today on his status. But that receiving core with all the injuries, kind of they stepped up in that game, didn't they?
1: Yeah, they did. Like, you're looking at, Daniel Weeb got nicked in that game too. Deshaun Mims had to step up. So it was interesting to watch. Johnny Johnson III maybe gets looked at a little bit more. But we're expecting Sam Emelis to be good to go against Ottawa. The other injury to watch out for is Tavon Campbell. He had a sling. That didn't look good. Mm. So even the defensive secondary is starting to get banged up now with Roland Milligan Jr. already out of the lineup.
0: And then you mentioned earlier the Ottawa Red Blacks on Friday, guaranteed win night. By how many points is the question?
1: Careful. I'm joking about guaranteed win night, but careful. We've seen the Riders in the past do this before, play down to their competition. Ottawa nearly beat them a couple of weeks ago, remember?
0: Well, that's true.
1: Went to Ottawa, so they should win.
0: They should win. Last question before you go for that game. Will Alex Hale be the kicker?
1: Probably.
0: Oh.
1: Should he be? A 42-yard field goal miss.
0: A miss? Not even close.
1: He's now 20% from between 40 and 50 yards. It's not good enough. It's not good enough. So we'll see if there's some kicking competition, because there hasn't been since training camp.
0: All right, Jamie, thanks so much for this morning. Have a great rest of your day, and we look forward to the Green Zone this afternoon.
1: Right on, JB.
0: Taking a look at your Saskatoon morning weather, mainly sunny for today, getting up to a high of 23. Mainly cloudy tonight, could see some rain overnight, a 60% chance, a low of 11, mainly sunny tomorrow, high of 24, could see that wind gusting to 50. Right now in Saskatoon, mainly clear, a wind out of the southwest at 10, 6 degrees. 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Vanessa Ripley from Saskatoon is today's contestant. 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Well, is Donald Trump really going to punish us for all that wildfire smoke? Laura Fominoff has all the details for us coming up in news.
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7: It's 7:30 this morning. Emergency responders are at the scene of a serious crash on Highway 11. A Saskatoon synagogue is vandalized and WestJet flights are recovering after a weekend strike.
8: It seems like every time I come home through WestJet, something like this happens.
7: For today, sunshine, 23 degrees for the high. Right now in downtown Saskatoon, mostly sunny and it's 6 degrees.
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7: Good morning and welcome back to our shorter work week after the Saskatchewan Day long weekend. We will get to the WestJet strike in just a moment, but first, Mounties are on Highway 11 right now south of Saskatoon responding to a serious crash near Hanley. The highway hotline says it happened in the northbound lanes. There is a lane closure, traffic down to one lane right now. We don't know if anybody is hurt. Police say the investigation is still in the early stages. We will keep you updated with any further developments. This morning, we're learning about a disturbing incident at a Saskatoon synagogue this weekend. According to a social media post by Rabbi Claudio, the Agudas Israel Synagogue in the Varsity View neighborhood was vandalized on Saturday while Shabbat services were underway. The post says eggs were thrown at the building entrances, walls, and the windows. Some vehicles were also vandalized. Claudio says Canadian Jews deserve to live without fear and their children should be able to come to synagogue feeling safe and without the need for security guards. We have reached out to Saskatoon police for more information. An Islamic call to prayer in downtown Regina is back. The Regina City Jamia Masjid just got the nod of approval from the city to continue doing the outdoor call to prayer over a loudspeaker downtown. It was the first time on Friday the call to prayer was back, and the mosque says it was followed by a short English translation. It all comes after criticism and threats started circulating online earlier this summer when the call to prayer began. WestJet flights are mostly back to normal in Saskatchewan this morning. That's after a one-day strike this weekend. More than 4,000 flight attendants walked off the job. The union and airline reached a tentative agreement yesterday, but not before inconveniencing thousands of passengers. Jared Eagles was trying to fly home from Regina to Phoenix through Calgary.
9: Frustrating. It's always frustrating. That's all it is.
7: Now that a deal is reached, Regina Airport CEO James Bogus is warning that service is not going to get completely back to normal immediately.
10: Even when they're resolved, it's not like the planes start flying that next minute. It does take some time for them to wind back up.
7: There was one canceled flight at 7 a.m. from Saskatoon to Calgary this morning. It is best to check with the airline before you head out. Wildfires are still forcing people from their homes in BC's Okanagan region. Gord Ross is concerned about the evacuated lands on the Okanagan Indian Band. They lost several homes to fire back in 2021. He says this year's blaze west of Vernon appears worse.
11: From where we were sitting, we could see propane tanks exploding and the black smoke. Like, you know, it's a house going up and not just a grass fire or tree.
7: Fire crews don't know the full extent of the destruction just yet. Several fires in Saskatoon on the Saskatchewan Day holiday, all within 12 hours of one another. Two of them happened in the downtown area yesterday morning, one in a garage, the other, there was some smoke coming from a furnace room in a home. The third fire was in the Stonebridge neighborhood. Firefighters rescued two pets there. Everyone did get out okay. No word on the cause of the fires in all three instances. We still don't know exactly why a man who is a high risk to reoffend sexually is out in the community. Jason Paul Thorne was released to live in Regina's Heritage neighborhood last week, and police took the step of warning people about him. Well, Correctional Service Canada says there are privacy concerns, and it won't explain the reasons for his release. U.S. President Donald Trump this morning is demanding the nation's major oil companies lower their prices after they reported record profits.
12: They're making too much money. I don't like it.
7: Exxon and Chevron just reported blockbuster second quarter profits thanks to oil prices surging during the Iran war. Chevron alone made $12 billion, nearly five times what it made a year ago.
12: They're going to give some of that back to the public.
7: But an industry trade group is insisting those higher prices are driven by global supply and uncertainty around the Strait of Hormuz and not by any one company. And a few months after the Artemis II flew around the moon, another Canadian astronaut is preparing for a mission in space. The Canadian Space Agency's Joshua Kutrick is one of four members assigned to NASA's SpaceX Crew 13 mission. He's going to spend 6 months with the other members at the International Space Station carrying out some health experiments and maintenance work. He's expected to lift off from NASA's Kennedy Space Center in Florida next month. The latest local news is as close as your phone. Check out CKOM.com, Saskatoon's homepage for news. It is 7:36, and Justin Blackwell in with the weather. A little cooler today, hey?
0: Oh, hint of fall to start the morning. I don't like that at all. Laura, what's going on?
7: Too early.
0: Way too early. But you know what? It's turning into a comfortable day, a bit below normal for this time of year, but comfortable, especially if you're going to check out the Saskatoon X. Day 6 on later today, taking a look at your Saskatoon morning weather for Laser Auto Body. Mainly sunny, high of 23. Some cloud tonight, good chance of some rain overnight, a 60% chance, a low of 11. And then mainly sunny tomorrow, high of 24. Could see that wind gusting to 50 at times. Taking a look across Saskatchewan, 7 degrees in Regina, Kindersley 6, Humboldt-Watrous, the Battlefords 9 degrees, 11 in Yorkton and Prince Albert, and in Saskatoon mainly clear to start your morning, a wind out of the southwest at 10, and a cool 6 degrees. Time out for sports from the Green Zone for Eastside Paint and Wallpaper. And Laura's back. And Laura, revenge is a dish best served cold for the Riders.
7: The Rough Riders remain in a battle with Edmonton for top spot in the West Division. Quarterback Tommy Stevens had three rushing touchdowns, powering the Riders to a 28-26 win over the Edmonton Elks on Saturday. But now that means his wallet's going to be a bit lighter this week as he treats the O-line to some sweets.
13: After every touchdown, I get a box of donuts or a dozen donuts. Wow. Yeah, so it's going to be an expensive trip to Tim Hortons this week.
7: Sweet deal, sweet deal. The Green Zone's Jamie Nye has more.
14: Well, the Rough Riders got the job done in Edmonton, and
0: they take back control of having their destiny in their hands in this West Division fight. And they don't play each other until the last week of the regular season. And now that they've split the first two, that game could be huge. But Quali Conley impressed some football fans, of course, with some backwards hurdle and a spinorama and a stiff arm. Maybe the Rough Riders will be okay without AJ Ouellette. The only issue is the injury bug keeps biting. A little worried about Tavon Campbell and Kean Schaefer Baker going down against the Elks. But this week against Ottawa, they better win.
7: The Riders return home to host the winless Ottawa Red Blacks on Friday, who fired their defensive coordinator after an 0-7 start. A busy MLB trade deadline for the Toronto Blue Jays. They traded away pending free agents Kevin Gausman and Dalton Varsho, plus reliever Jeff Hoffman. In return, they've acquired pitchers Jose Soriano and James Taillon, plus some other players and prospects. Varsho didn't have far to travel to join his next team. He was sent down the hall to join the Houston Astros, who hosted the Jays last night. Toronto opened the series with a 3-1 victory, ending the AL West leading team's six-game win streak. And the Regina Red Sox have clinched a playoff spot. They beat the Saskatoon Berries 13-5 at Cairns Field last night. The Berries are on the road tonight, taking on the Weyburn Beavers. Catch the Green Zone from 2 until 6 on 650 CKOM. I'm Laura Fominoff.
0: Thanks for that, Laura. Now the Mills Minute with the Provincial News Director Sarah Mills for New View Autoglass.
14: A Winnipeg man is being sued by his dentist office for leaving a bad review. He described it as a terrible experience and said something along the lines of paying someone on the street $50 and your teeth will be done a favor. In response, the clinic said such reviews don't give people the right to publicly state inaccurate, false, or defamatory statements, which may damage a business's reputation, and it's cowardly to do it online. Who hasn't looked on TripAdvisor, and what you always find is a mixed bag of reviews about the hotel you're interested in, because one person's idea of good service or room is another person's hellhole. My husband faces this all the time. As a business owner, people review his product online, most of it good. But those who don't will not always give the business the chance to respond. It's easier to dump something negative online than call the business up and say, look, I was disappointed for this reason. Most of the time, the business owners want to have that feedback. Giving them that opportunity is a fairer approach. I'm Sarah Mills.
0: Thanks, Sarah. 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Mainly sunny for today, getting up to a high of 23. Mainly cloudy for tonight. Good chance of showers overnight, a 60% chance, a low of 11. Then mainly sunny for tomorrow. Going to see a high of 24. Could be a bit on the windy side with that wind gusting to 50. Right now in Saskatoon, mainly clear to start your morning. A wind out of the southwest at 10 and only 6 degrees. Coming up.
15: Yeah, just tired.
0: Yeah, a lot of heartbreak for some Blue Jays as they say goodbye at the trade deadline. We'll talk more about that next.
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0: this. Well, welcome on this Tuesday morning. Justin Blackwell in for Mark Loshack. Hope everyone had a great long weekend. Just a heads up on your morning commute. Mounties are on Highway 11 right now, responding to a serious crash that happened earlier this morning just north of Hanley. The highway hotline says it happened in the northbound lanes. Traffic is down to one lane. Garth texts in, rollover looks pretty serious. And police on site. If you have more on this crash that you'd like to share, give us a text, 1-877-332-8255, and we'll keep you up to date once more updates come into the newsroom. Well, as expected, the Toronto Blue Jays were sellers at the MLB trade deadline. They traded away pending free agents Kevin Gausman, Dalton Varsho, plus reliever Jeff Hoffman. It was kind of a hybrid deadline, as it's being called, for the Jays, getting some good pieces back to be competitive next season, if there is one. Trading away those pieces on expiring deals, all big parts of them getting to the World Series last year. But with the team struggling as much as they are, moves had to be made. And you can hear just how close this group was and how much they loved playing for the Jays. Dalton Varsho was traded to Houston, and very emotional talking about it yesterday.
1: I'm in a better place now after a couple hours just kind of getting my breath, kind of understanding where I'm at. But obviously wish those guys the best, because I really do care for a lot of those guys, especially the coaches. And it's hard.
0: Yeah, hard. You could tell it was a tight-knit group. Wishing Varsho all the best. And who knows, the Blue Jays, they won last night, four games back out of a wild-card spot in the American League. Still a long shot, but there is a bit of a chance. It is 7:45.
2: Good morning. Here are your top headlines. WestJet flights are mostly back to normal in Saskatchewan. So far, there's just one departure from Saskatoon that's affected. That's after a one-day strike over the weekend, and more than 4,000 flight attendants walked off the job. A synagogue in Saskatoon's Varsity View neighborhood has been vandalized this weekend. A post on social media says during services on Saturday, it was pelted with eggs, and cars in the parking lot were also vandalized. We've reached out to police about that. A Regina mosque just got its permit approved for an outdoor call to prayer. The city gave the approval last week. It comes after the mosque paused its outdoor call to prayer after threats and criticism sparked online. And now that SGI has selected a new company to work with, Photo Radar will be back up and running across the province. We'll start to see those gray boxes replaced by cameras on poles over the next few weeks. I'm Lara Fominoff, 650 CKOM.
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0: Taking a look at your Saskatoon morning weather for Ken Sheveldayoff, MLA, Saskatoon Willow Grove, working to make sure you have the best health care, education, and social services. Mainly sunny for today, getting up to a high of 23 degrees. Mainly cloudy for tonight, good chance of showers overnight, a 60% chance, a low of 11. And then mainly sunny for tomorrow, could see that wind gusting to 50. And a high of 24 degrees. Right now in Saskatoon, mainly clear. A wind out of the southwest at 10, 6 degrees. 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
0: Good morning. You're listening to the CKOM Morning Show. I'm Justin Blackwell. Thanks for joining us. And now the Real Ag Minute with Sean Haney for Thomas Motors in Melfort.
8: The Canadian agriculture community and the province of Saskatchewan are mourning a profound loss following the sudden passing of Saskatchewan farmer and Canadian Senator Todd Lewis on Friday, July 31st. Todd was a giant in farm advocacy and a well-respected, instantly recognizable leader across prairie agriculture. Farming near Grey, Saskatchewan, south of Regina, his career in public service spanned decades, serving as president of the Agricultural Producers Association of Saskatchewan, vice president of the Canadian Federation of Agriculture, and a longtime municipal councillor before his appointment to the Senate in 2025. Prime Minister Mark Carney noted in a tribute that Senator Lewis carried a deep conviction that farming is a responsibility to the land, to one's neighbors, and to future generations. Todd was a steady, trusted voice for rural Canada, a strong advocate for producers, and a genuine friend to many of us here in farm media. 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I'm Sean Haney.
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0: Now I gotta cut loose. Welcome on this Tuesday morning. Justin Blackwell in for Mark Loshak. A comfortable summer day ahead, getting up to 23 degrees. If you're checking out day six of the Saskatoon X, Evan Bray joins me now. How was your long weekend, Evan?
14: Weekend was actually good. I mean, it was pretty low-key, I have to say, Justin. We didn't do a lot. We kind of just hung out and enjoyed the weather, which was okay.
0: And you were able to survive the wind? How about that window on Sunday?
14: It was windy on Sunday. Yeah, it was. In fact, we had the umbrella up in the backyard from Saturday, forgot to put it down, and so we're dealing with a few things askew in the backyard, if you will, yeah, with that wind.
0: We were on the lake on Sunday, and the whitecaps, it was like a little mini ocean. I have never seen whitecaps that big. Yeah. And the first time the kids got wiped off the tube just by the waves alone, it was hilarious.
14: Hey, I was going to say, tubing with waves, I mean, that's half the fun when you're a kid, isn't it?
0: Oh, it is. But with those whitecaps, they had the fear of God in them. It was hilarious. Time. Absolutely. Yeah. Yeah. Well, you know what? The long weekend started off great with the big rider wind, and nice to see them bounce back after that tough loss the week before against the
14: Yeah, Ops. For sure. It was such a different game, though. Hey, Justin, I mean, you look at that first game with Edmonton, it was an aerial duel. They were throwing the bombs, making the big plays. That game over the weekend in Edmonton was much more of a short yardage game. I mean, Tommy Stevens got three touchdowns, and you couldn't help but recognize, well, I mean, the weather delay caused a bit of a factor in the game, but certainly penalties played a factor in that game as well, and our kicking situation seems to be on the top of the pile of things to fix too. So good to get the win, because of course we know that last game against Edmonton is right at the end of the regular season, and it could be an important one depending on how the rest of the season goes. That could be the battle for first place or home field advantage heading into the playoffs.
0: And could a young Evan Bray have pulled off that reverse hurdle by Quali Conley? What a play.
14: Young, I don't care how young Evan Bray was trying that. I would have not done that. That was impressive acrobatics right there.
0: Absolutely. Yeah, but it'll be
14: I think I pulled something just thinking about it.
0: Well, I know my little boy asked, Dad, did you see that? I'm like, yeah, no chance I could have done that. Even a young Justin Blackwell couldn't have pulled that off. But yeah, it was great watching the Riders pull off that win. We'll see what the injury bug is like heading into this week against Ottawa. Kean Schaefer-Baker went out to Tavon Campbell in a sling, so we'll get that update later today as the Riders hold their first practice getting ready for that guaranteed win, I'm calling it, Evan, on Friday against Ottawa.
14: Really?
0: Absolutely.
14: That's a big one. The G word. I like it.
0: Another big story, of course, we're following today is the WestJet strike. It only lasted a day, but a lot of people affected, people trying to get home. It just sounds like an absolute nightmare. My worst fear, Evan, that would be just all that.
14: It's, and I mean, I've got actually a couple sets of friends that were caught up, two of them that didn't get away on their holiday because of it, and others that are still trying to get home because, you know, don't forget when they call the strike, they have to park the planes to get them out of the way. And so it's not as quick as snapping your fingers and everything's back up and running. So even a 1 day disruption is absolutely causing havoc. So I do have Steve Seiferling on the show, labor lawyer, of course, from Saskatoon, joining me today to talk a little bit about the strike, airline strikes in general, and maybe where we're headed going forward.
0: Well, and it would just be so frustrating because we've had I can't remember the gentleman's name, but we talked about, you know, your rights when stuff like this happens.
14: Yeah,
0: but
14: Gabor Lukacs.
0: Yeah, Gabor Lukacs. Right. But to remember everything and trying to get it out of the airlines just seems like an absolute nightmare.
14: Yeah. Right. Yeah, it's one of those situations that, I mean, as much as sympathetic as you might be to whatever the labor strife is that's being discussed or at the heart of the I guess the negotiations, when it affects you personally, it's really tough to set that aside and try and be objective about it. And that's what a good buddy of mine, I just talked to him on the weekend. He was saying they were supposed to be going on a big trip over to, Holland, and they've had to postpone it, and it's caused all kinds of complications in their life. And he says, you know, I get it. These things happen, but it's pretty tough to keep that objective view on things for sure.
0: Evan, who else is coming up on the show today?
14: Well, we're going to dig into a couple of interesting stories. Brian McQuinn, who joins us regularly from the University of Regina, he is kind of an expert in artificial intelligence. He is the director for the Center of Artificial Intelligence Data and Conflict. There more and more we're seeing examples where artificial intelligence is unprompted hacking into systems. And it's, you know, it's, you go back to some of those old sci-fi movies where the robots take over the world. Many people are saying, is this the start of this? Because even though it's not robots, it is computer systems that are causing havoc on their own. So we'll talk a little bit about what safeguards need to be put in place to protect that. That's on the show today. We're also doing, I mean, this is an interesting topic, given the fact the Globe and Mail just published an article on life satisfaction. At what age are most people satisfied with their life? You have an answer for that, Justin?
0: I'm completely satisfied right now. I know my wife's listening, well, you know, so my life is satisfied.
14: Yeah, I mean, I think a lot of people say that the older you get, the more satisfied you are with your life. The younger you are, you're reaching for this, you're wanting to make more, you're, you know, as you get older, you start appreciating things differently. But it is an interesting

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5: It's 8 o'clock this morning. WestJet flights are taking off again after a deal is reached with flight attendants. A Saskatoon synagogue is vandalized while services are going on this weekend. And Donald Trump says he's decided on how to punish Canada for the wildfire smoke. For today's sunshine, a high of 23 degrees. Right now in downtown Saskatoon, it's partly sunny and 6 degrees.
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5: Good morning and welcome back after the long and very eventful Saskatchewan day-long weekend. We've got lots to tell you about and we'll get to the WestJet strike and fires in a moment. But first, there has been a serious crash on Highway 11 this morning between Regina and Saskatoon. Police on the scene just north of Hanley. One lane of the northbound highway is open right now. There's no detour at this point. We don't know if anybody has been hurt, but apparently it is a serious collision. We will bring you an updated information as soon as we get it. Members of Saskatoon congregation are still reeling this morning after their synagogue in the Varsity View neighborhood was vandalized this weekend. In a social media post from the Agudas Israel Synagogue, it says while Shabbat services were going on Saturday, eggs were thrown at the entrances, the walls, and the windows of the building. Several cars in the parking lot also apparently vandalized. The post is urging readers to reach out to municipal, provincial, and federal representatives to condemn the incident. We have reached out to Saskatoon police to get more information. A Regina Mosque now has a permit approved for an outdoor call to prayer. The city gave the approval last week in a social media post. It says the prayer on Friday, which is done over a loudspeaker in the downtown, did finish with a short English translation. It comes after the mosque paused its outdoor call to prayer after threats and criticism. More flights are getting back to normal today after planes were parked for a one-day strike this weekend. More than 4,000 flight attendants walked off the job on Sunday. The union and airline did reach a tentative agreement, though, less than 24 hours later. It left passengers frustrated, like Jared Eagles, who was trying to fly home from Regina to Phoenix through Calgary.
6: It seems like every time I come home through WestJet, something like this happens.
5: And Regina Airport CEO James Boga says the disruption removed more capacity than last year's Air Canada strike.
7: This one is a bit bigger in terms of seats, but both were very impactful for the airport.
5: He says passengers should continue checking their flight status if they're flying with WestJet. Meantime, the union says flight attendants have 30 days to ratify the agreement. Wildfires in BC's Okanagan region spread as high winds pushed flames over areas that are already experiencing a big drought. Some of the thousands of evacuees forced from their homes

0: Describe what it was like for them.
1: You could feel the heat of the fire. You could hear the crackling of the trees. The fire was just raging. They call that candle sticking.
0: Atlyn Becker remembers the hills glowing orange around her on Saturday as she drove to safety. She said fire crews were using chainsaws to cut trees apart that had fallen on the road just so people could get by. In Washington state this morning, fires there also continue to burn out of control, but there's been an arrest in relation to one of the fires. The local county sheriff, John Nowles from Spokane, says a 37-year-old suspect is accused of starting one of the fires that destroyed hundreds of homes.
2: He was found to be in possession of some waterproof matches and a butane lighter.
0: And he's thanking the person who reported the suspicious behavior. Not one or two, but three fires in Saskatoon on the holiday Monday, all in less than 12 hours. First two happened in the downtown area, the third at a home in the Stonebridge neighborhood. According to the fire department, the first was a garage fire. In the second instance, smoke was coming from a furnace room at a home. Both of those happened in the morning. Then late in the afternoon, around 5 p.m., two pets were rescued from a home in Stonebridge as crews battled flames inside. Homes next door were tested for toxins before people were allowed back in. The cause of all three fires is still under investigation. This morning, Corrections Canada will not explain why it didn't move to stop a longtime convicted sex predator, Jason Paul Thorne, from being released to the public. Thorne was given his mandatory statutory release to live in Regina's Heritage community last week. The public warned he's a high risk to sexually reoffend. Correctional Service of Canada could have stopped him from being released, but it hasn't done that, and it's now saying privacy stops them from explaining why. Saskatchewan Senator Todd Lewis has died at the age of 65. The Speaker of the Senate announced his death this weekend, calling Lewis a steadfast champion of Saskatchewan's agricultural sector. Premier Scott Moe also sharing his condolences. The latest local news is as close as your phone. Check out CKOM.com, Saskatoon's homepage for news. It is 8:06, and Justin Blackwell has our weather. How are we looking today?
3: 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A little below normal, but again, still comfortable if you are checking out day 6 of the Saskatoon X. Taking a look at your Saskatoon morning weather for the Saskatoon Chamber of Commerce, Saskatoon's voice for business and biggest business network. 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Mainly sunny, getting up to a high of 23 degrees. We'll see a bit more cloud for tonight. Good chance of rain overnight, a 60% chance, a low of 11, and then mainly sunny for tomorrow. Could see that wind gusting to 50. And a high of 24 degrees. So right now in Saskatoon, we have a mainly clear start to the morning. A few clouds out there. Wind out of the southwest at 13 and 10 degrees. Time now for sports from the Green Zone for the city of Warman. And Lara's back to Lara. The Blue Jays say goodbye to some popular players.
0: It was a busy MLB trade deadline for the Toronto Blue Jays. They traded away several players as they sit four games back of a wild card spot. The Green Zone's Jamie Nye has more.
4: Well, after going to Game 7 to the World Series, we now see the Blue Jays completely in sell-off mode at the trade deadline. Kevin Gausman is gone. Varsho's gone. Jeff Hoffman is gone. As the deals were made for the Toronto Blue Jays to add a little bit of depth to the pitching staff was, I think, the main objective. Going forward, though, you still have Vladdy. You still have Ernie Clement. You still have a pretty decent base of pitchers. But this offseason is going to be another one and another test for Ross Atkins to prove that the World Series run wasn't an anomaly.
0: The biggest pickups for the Jays are pitchers Jose Soriano from the Angels and Jameson Taillon from the Cubs. Outfielder Dalton Varsho walked down the hall to his new team as he was traded to Houston before last night's game. The Jays beat the AL West leading Astros 3-1. LA Dodgers starting rotation got even stronger. They got back-to-back Cy Young winning pitcher Tarek Skubal in a trade with Detroit. A big bounce-back win for the Rough Riders as they beat Edmonton 28-26. On Saturday, after giving up over 500 yards in their last game, Marcus Sales and the defense limited the Elks' big plays.
5: They're a great team. Clearly, it came down all the way to the end, and we would just find a way to put it all together.
0: On Friday, the Riders return home to host the winless Ottawa Red Blacks, who fired their defensive coordinator after an 0-7 start. And a loss for the Saskatoon Berries last night at home to the Regina Red Sox. The Red Sox have clinched a playoff spot with a 13-5 win. The Berries are back in action on the road tonight against the Weyburn Beavers. Catch the Green Zone from 2 until 6 on 650 CKOM. I'm Laura Falanoff.
3: Thanks, Laura. Now the Wood File with Murray Wood.
5: You know, it is amazing to think that somewhere at Saskatoon City Hall, a group of people thought, you know what this city really needs right now? Some big plastic rocks. And so they spent about $300,000 to have a Calgary artist create three big fake rocks for Diefenbaker Park. This is, after all, the same city that spent $61,000 a couple of years back to briefly host a 15-foot red rubber ball. It was traveling art, don't you know? Yes, at a time of steep property tax hikes, it's good to know the money is going where it's really needed. Hey, Regina's no better. As you leave the airport, there are several boxed-in glass panels stretched across either side of Regina Avenue. A lot of people assume they're some kind of solar panels. They are obviously Philistines who don't see that it is supposed to represent the spine of a buffalo. How could we not know? And how can I get in on this scam? I'm Murray Wood.
3: 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Mainly sunny, high of 23, mainly cloudy for tonight. Good chance of rain overnight, a 60% chance, a low of 11. And then mainly sunny for tomorrow. That wind gusting of 50 and a high of 24 degrees. Right now in Saskatoon, mainly clear start to your morning. A wind out of the southwest at 13 and 10 degrees. Well, coming up, we'll check in on that bad crash south of Saskatoon. We'll talk more, as I mentioned, coming up after the break.
6: 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One of Canada's top 20 most livable cities. Number one against all other Canadian cities in safety. 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

0: Welcome on this Tuesday morning, Justin Blackwell in for Mark Loschak. A little journey to get your morning started. Just a heads up, if your morning commute involves passing Hanley, Mounties at last word are still on the scene of a bad rollover that happened earlier this morning. Garth texts into 1-877-332-8255. Rollover looked pretty serious. No word from RCMP on if anybody is hurt, but once we get that update, we of course will share it with you. Hope everyone had a great Saskatchewan day, long weekend, and looking forward to this week. Lots of sunshine, temperatures comfortable, a little bit below normal to start things off, but then slowly picks up as the week goes on. We'll see those highs in around 25 degrees. A little bit of wind expected for tomorrow, gusting to 50. Nowhere near as bad as it was on a Sunday, with gusts all across the province in that 70 to 80K range. I know we had those wind gusts up at Shell Lake over the weekend. Looked like a mini ocean out there with the white caps as big as they were. Kids loved it, though. Had an absolute blast on the tube. First time, though, I've seen one of those white caps actually wash the kids off the tube. Fantastic to see. It is 8:15.
1: Good morning. Here are your top headlines. Another deadly weekend on Saskatchewan highways. RCMP say a vehicle rollover this weekend on the George Gordon First Nation killed three people. That takes the number of people killed on the roads in 2026 to 66. More WestJet flights are returning to normal today after planes were parked during a one-day strike this weekend. More than 4,000 flight attendants walked off the job on Sunday, but the union and airline have reached a tentative agreement. Wildfires burning in BC forced thousands of evacuees from their homes this long weekend around Okanagan Lake. And to the south in Washington State, wildfires there are also burning out of control. One person has been arrested in connection with one of them. The parasitic outbreak causing explosive diarrhea in the U.S. has now turned deadly. Two people in Michigan have died in connection with the outbreak of cyclosporiasis. Both had significant underlying health conditions. And Spider-Man, brand new day, has broken the Avengers Endgame record for the biggest North American opening weekend ever. I'm Lara Fominoff, 650 CKOM.
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0: Taking a look at your Saskatoon morning weather, a comfortable day if you are checking out day six of the X. Mainly sunny, high of 23, some cloud tonight, good chance of showers overnight, a 60% chance, a low of 11. Mainly sunny for tomorrow, high of 24, and as I mentioned, could see that wind gusting to 50. Right now in Saskatoon, we have a mainly clear start to the morning, a wind out of the southwest at 13, 10 degrees. 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
0: Good morning. You're listening to the CKOM Morning Show. I'm Justin Blackwell. Thanks for joining us. Now with a look at the morning markets for Flyer Electric, here's Laura Fominoff.
1: CKOM Market Watch. At the start of trading, the TSX is up 245 points to 35,472. The Dow gaining 693 points to 53,178. The Looney is down 15 points to 71.08 cents U.S. And the price of a barrel of oil off this morning by $3.87 to $76.56 U.S. a barrel. Now the business report with Paul Martin.
8: We tend to look at the Bank of Canada's regular posting of its benchmark rate to get a feel for where interest rates are headed. But there's another metric worthy of some attention, and that's long-term bond rates. And they are eye-catching these days, especially in the U.S. The 30-year American government bond is sitting north of 5% this month. That's the highest it's been since the financial crisis back in 2008. And it might be a signal that Donald Trump is having trouble financing his war. He's having to pay a premium to borrow on global markets. Here in Canada, comparable long-term rates are more favorable, around 3.7%, but still at the high end of the range that we've experienced since the banking crisis in 2008, but still considerably lower than the American rates. And the reason we track this is simple. Mortgage rates work off bond yields, and these figures suggest the likelihood of lower interest rates for home buyers is waning. And central banks will continue to feel pressure to raise variable rates as inflation just won't go away. I'm Paul Martin.
0: Coming up, the Green Zone's at Jamie Nye joins me to talk more about that big Riders win.
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0: Welcome on this Tuesday morning. Justin Blackwell in for Mark Loshack. A comfortable day ahead, 23 degrees, the high, a lot of sunshine, a little bit below normal for this time of year, but lots of sunshine this week if you are taking in the last few days of the Saskatoon X. Well, it was a big win for the Riders back on Saturday, 28-26 over the Edmonton Elks, and the Green Zone's Jamie Nye joins me now to talk more about that big win. And Jamie, thanks for taking some time for us this morning, buddy.
13: Yeah, it was a long weekend.
0: Oh, it was fabulous. Some lake time, a little windy, but hey, you know what? It was fabulous at the lake. Riders win, so all's good.
13: Yeah, it's a good week, and it was a good way to start the weekend with a rider win in Edmonton. That was another classic between these two.
0: Yeah, so what'd you think of that game? What did the Riders do that, you know, helped them get that two-point win?
13: Well, when you look at what the Rough Riders are able to do, it was a weird game. Like, it seemed like both teams had a trouble getting some flow. So it was really the defense fixing everything we talked about, right? Holding Cody Wood to below 300 yards passing, still being able to contain Justin Rankin. So that defense allowed the Riders some room and grace until the offense was sort of really starting to get rolling. And then, of course, you know, Tommy Stevens takes over.
0: What a tank. He is an absolute tank, isn't he?
13: He is. Three touchdowns, and interesting to watch how that offense rolled out. When you look at Tommy Stevens, you know, close to the goal line, 7 yards and in, and in he came. But I think Edmonton started to sniff it out a little bit, so they changed it up near the end of the game when Trevor Harris hit Keyshawn Johnson for that huge touchdown. So it'll be interesting to see how they handle things going forward.
0: And Quali Conley with arguably the play of the season so far, the reverse hurdle. That was fabulous watching live, wasn't it?
13: Yeah, it took a little bit out of Saquon Barkley's book from the Eagles. I know it wasn't quite the same height of a backwards hurdle, but nonetheless, some high quality stuff. Is, you know, he's going to be called on a little bit more. His pass protection was good and bad. He allowed one sack, but then he made a great block later on in the game. So he's coming along. It's going to be interesting to see how he develops with AJ Allette out of the lineup for a little bit longer.
0: Well, you mentioned guys out of the lineup. Kian Schaefer-Baker went down with an injury. Didn't look good. Didn't come back in the game. We'll get word later today on his status. But that receiving core with all the injuries, kind of they stepped up in that game, didn't they?
13: Yeah, they did. Like, you're looking at, you know, Daniel Weeb got nicked in that game too. Deshaun Mims had to step up. So it was interesting to watch. Johnny Johnson III maybe gets looked at a little bit more, but we're expecting Sam Emelis to be good to go against Ottawa. The other injury to watch out for is Tavon Campbell. He had a sling. That didn't look good. So even the defensive secondary is starting to get banged up now with Roland Milligan Jr. already out of the lineup.
0: And then you mentioned earlier the Ottawa Red Blacks on Friday. Guaranteed win night. By how many points is the question?
13: Careful. I'm joking about guaranteed win night, but careful. We've seen the Riders in the past do this before. Play down to their competition. Ottawa nearly beat them a couple of weeks ago, remember?
0: Well, that's true.
13: Went to Ottawa, so they should win.
0: They should win. Last question before you go for that game. Will Alex Hale be the kicker?
13: Probably.
0: Oh.
13: Should he be? A 42-yard field goal miss.
0: A miss? Not even close.
13: He's now 20% from between 40 and 50 yards. It's not good enough. It's not good enough. So we'll see if there's some kicking competition, because there hasn't been since training camp.
0: All right, Jamie, thanks so much for this morning. Have a great rest of your day, and we look forward to the Green Zone this afternoon.
13: Right on, JB.
0: Taking a look at your Saskatoon morning weather, mainly sunny today, high of 23, some cloud tonight, good chance of rain overnight, a 60% chance, a low of 11, and then mainly sunny for tomorrow, could see that wind gusting to 50, a high of 24 degrees. Right now in Saskatoon, mainly clear, a wind out of the southwest at 13 and 10 degrees. Thanks for joining me this morning on the CKOM Morning Show. 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
1: 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I'm Laura Fominoff. A Saskatoon synagogue is vandalized over the weekend. WestJet flights are recovering after a weekend strike. And the new Spider-Man movie breaks records. Right now in Saskatoon, it's mostly sunny and 10 degrees. Well, this morning we're learning about a disturbing incident at a Saskatoon synagogue that happened this weekend. According to a social media post by Rabbi Claudio, the Agudas Israel Synagogue in the Varsity View neighborhood was vandalized on Saturday while services were underway. The post says eggs were thrown at the building entrances, at the walls and windows, and even some vehicles were vandalized. Claudio says Canadian Jews deserve to live without fear, and their children should be able to come to synagogue feeling safe without the need for security guards. We have reached out to Saskatoon police for more information. WestJet flights are mostly back to normal in Saskatchewan this morning. That's after a one-day strike this weekend. More than 4,000 flight attendants walked off the job. The union and airline did reach a tentative agreement yesterday, but not before inconveniencing thousands of passengers over the weekend. Jared Eagles was flying home, or trying to, from Regina to Phoenix through Calgary.
21: Frustrating. It's always frustrating. That's all it is.
1: Now that a deal has been reached, Regina Airport CEO James Bogus is warning that service is going to take time to get completely back to normal.
22: Even when they're resolved, it's not like the planes start flying that next minute. It does take some time for them to wind back up.
1: While there are no flights impacted out of Regina this morning, there is one canceled flight that happened a little earlier today from Saskatoon to Calgary. Wildfires are still forcing people from their homes in BC's Okanagan region. Gord Ross is concerned about the evacuated lands of the Okanagan Indian Band, where they lost several homes to fire 5 years ago. He says this year's blaze west of Vernon seems worse.
23: From where we were sitting, we could see propane tanks exploding and the black smoke. Like, you know, it's a house going up and not just a grass fire or tree.
1: Fire crews still don't know the full extent of the destruction yet on homes and infrastructure. Several fires in Saskatoon on the Saskatchewan Day holiday within 12 hours of one another. Two of the fires happened yesterday morning in the downtown area, one in a garage. The other instance, there was smoke coming from a furnace in a home. The third fire happened in the Stonebridge neighborhood around 5:30 p.m. Firefighters rescued two pets. Everyone did get out okay. No word on the cause of any of the fires. The answers are still hidden away as to why a man who is a high risk to reoffend sexually was given early release. Last week, we told you that Regina police warned the public Jason Paul Thorne was coming to live in the Heritage neighborhood. He's got a long criminal history, including sexually assaulting children and frequently breaking his release conditions. Well, the Correctional Service of Canada is now citing privacy concerns, saying it's not going to explain why he was released early. U.S. President Donald Trump is demanding that country's major oil companies lower their prices after they reported record profits.
3: They're making too much money. I don't like it.
1: Exxon and Chevron reported insane blockbuster second quarter profits thanks to oil prices surging higher during the Iran war. Chevron alone made $12 billion. That's five times what it made 1 year ago.
3: They ought to give some of that back to the public.
1: But an industry trade group says the higher prices are driven by global supply and uncertainty around the Strait of Hormuz and not by any one country. Our company, rather. And it's even bigger than the Odyssey. Spider-Man Brand New Day has broken the Avengers Endgame record for the biggest North American opening weekend ever.
4: What is happening to me?
5: Did you miss me, Spidey?
4: I'm losing my mind.
1: Sony Pictures says the film earned $360 million in ticket sales from theaters in both Canada and the U.S. The latest local news is as close as your phone. 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
1: CKOM Market Watch is for ENS Lexus. At the start of trading, wow, markets are high. TSX way up 465 points to 35,691. The Dow Jones gaining 617 points to 53,795. Price of a barrel of oil, though, down $4.42 to $75.92 US a barrel. And the Canadian dollar off by 8 points to 71.13 cents US. Your CKOM weather for today, sun and cloud, risk of a thunderstorm late this afternoon, high of 23, 60% chance of showers and maybe a thunderstorm tonight as well, down to 11 degrees, sunny for tomorrow, high of 24. Across Saskatchewan this hour, it's 11 degrees in Regina, Kindersley 10 degrees, it's 12 degrees in Humboldt, Watrous, Yorkton and North Battleford. Prince Albert, 13 degrees. Right now in Saskatoon, mostly sunny. There's a southwest wind to 13, and it's 10 degrees. CKOM News Time is 8:36. I'm Lara Fominoff.
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0: welcome to Tuesday morning, Evan Bray. Good to have you here. How was the long weekend? Back to work after a few days off for a few people. Rider, big Rider win. That was good. Exhibition going on still in Saskatoon, wrapped up in Regina over the weekend. Gosh, lots going on. Coming up at 9 o'clock, green and white prognostication winner. We'll announce that at 9 o'clock. And, of course, we'll have a chance for you to play later this week as well. Okay, lots on the go for this back to a short work week. WestJet strike ended almost as soon as it started. But that disruption, that, what was it, 24 hours plus, ended up making a big difference for many people. We're going to talk a little bit about the strike in just a moment with labor lawyer Stephen Seiferling joining me in studio. Also on the show today, Saskatchewan is investing millions into expanding irrigation around Lake Diefenbaker. Is it money well spent? There's actually a new economic study that shows that the benefits are extend beyond just the farms in the area. This is actually big revenues for the province and the country. We'll talk a bit about that. You know, we talk about the pros and cons of artificial intelligence on the show a lot. Artificial intelligence is becoming increasingly powerful, but are we guiding it or is it doing what it wants? This is, of course, coming after some AI systems reportedly hacked into other systems that they weren't directed to or required to. We've got Brian McQuinn joining us to talk a little bit about this. Cameco taking its first steps towards potentially listing its Westinghouse nuclear power subsidiary on the U.S. stock market. Rockwell Business commentator Paul Martin here to talk about what this means for Cameco and, of course, Saskatchewan as well. We'll meet an up-and-coming Saskatchewan comedian and a new survey. This was just out in the Globe and Mail, suggests that life satisfaction tends to rise as we get older. Many Canadians reporting that they're happiest later in life. Is that true for you? We'll open up the phone lines and the text lines to hear from you later in the show. All right, let's get going. Here is today's Big Talker.
1: Let's get out of it, Michelle. Welcome.
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0: Well, we kind of watched this unfold, obviously, in real time. The notice was given that the strike could happen. They had 72 hours in which to decide, what is this going to go down? It did. The strike took effect as of midnight Sunday, Saturday night into Sunday. And then it was about 4 a.m, I think, that both sides announced on Monday morning that they had reached a tentative agreement. Of course, this needs to be ratified. But this speaks to a lot of bigger issues around strategy with regard to bargaining in the airlines, what essential services legislation plays into this, what the federal government's role is competition part of the problem? This is where my first guest comes in today, Stephen Seiferling, who's a friend of this program, labor and employment lawyer. He's the managing and founding lawyer of Seiferling Law in Saskatoon, is joining me in studio. Stephen Seiferling, welcome to the show.
4: Thanks for having me, Evan.
0: Good to have you back. Before we get into the business, how's your summer been? Did you get any time on the golf course at all?
4: I have two others from the firm who more than make up for my lack of rounds at Riverside in Saskatoon.
0: That's your dad.
4: My dad and John Gormley, predecessor, yes.
0: That's right. Well, they find their way on the golf course. Yeah. That's part of being a working lawyer, I guess.
4: Something like that, yeah.
0: So with regard to this strike, I mean, we saw it coming a year ago. We saw Air Canada flight attendants go on strike for this exact same issue. I feel like this was very foreseeable for both sides, and yet they still couldn't get a collective agreement. Was there nothing that could have been replicated out of what Air Canada had done just a year earlier?
4: Well, actually, in this round of WestJet bargaining, part of the issue was they wanted parity with what Air Canada had done. Mm-hmm. So, yeah, it was reasonably foreseeable, but you have to look at the different organizations, look at their profit margins, look at their structure. And the language of a collective agreement can be very different from one organization to another. Mm-hmm. So something that might have been given away in the Air Canada agreement might not exist in the WestJet agreement, yet they still managed to operate. Mm. So it's different labor relations environments. But yes, that was a big factor in this round of bargaining for WestJet, was they wanted to be equal to or have some kind of parity with the Air Canada agreement. And yeah, it was foreseeable.
0: Right.
4: But collective bargaining can take a life of its own as soon as you start into it.
0: Sure. You know, I was curious, and I've seen this happen lots of times through the years, where a union will issue its strike notice, and then moments later, the employer says, well, that's good because you're locked out. Well, what is the strategy behind strike and lockout coming down at the same time?
4: It's generally a reactionary effect. Most employers do it, and the rationale behind it is a control thing. It's different in Saskatchewan, because in Saskatchewan, we could use replacement workers. Some of the workers could cross the picket line and continue to work. And there would be very little control over that if an employer didn't lock out. In the federal sector, it's a different regulatory environment, because as of last summer, we have a ban on replacement workers and nobody is allowed to cross the picket line. So as soon as the strike's in place, nobody's going to be coming back into the workplace. Employers in the federal sector still use the lockout as a control mechanism. It allows them to help control the return to work when the strike and effectively the lockout ends.
2: Steve Seiferling is my guest, the Seiferling Law in Saskatoon. In this case, the federal government didn't need to step in. We heard from the federal government, of course, the best deals are always made at the bargaining table. It's that standard line that you hear all the time when government is looked to for intervention. But it has shown in the past that typically with airline strikes or any of these big industry strikes, rail is another one that comes to mind, the federal government usually doesn't give it too long before they step in.
4: I'm purely speculating, but I think if there wasn't a deal today, the federal government would have stepped in with that Section 101 of the Canada Labor Code, ordering the Canada Industrial Relations Board to order the parties back to work. But, I mean, this is, you mentioned the other three big ones, the CNCP and Air Canada, even Canada Post in the federal sector. The balance of power has been shifted by the federal government when it comes to strike and lockout action. By banning replacement workers last summer, they've effectively disabled the employers in the federal sector. The private sector employers in the federal sector are no longer able to continue to operate. So they are at the whim of the unions in the federal sector. And then the other component of this that we have in Saskatchewan that they only have to a minor extent in the federal sector is essential services. So essential services, we don't have a strict definition in Saskatchewan, but a number of things are declared to be essential. In the federal sector, it's been interpreted, it's one section of the Canada Labor Code, and it's been interpreted very, very narrowly that there must be an immediate threat to health or safety of a person, immediate threat, not potential long-term threat, in order for something to be declared essential. So, and that comes in the form of a negotiated essential services agreement in the federal sector. Right. And for the most part, there aren't any. With those big companies, the big organizations you just talked about, Air and Rail and Canada Post, there is no essential service. So the federal government would be wise to step in because they've taken all the cards out of the hands of the employers in the federal sector and left them with nothing. So a union could go out and say, we want 10%, 10%, 10%. And there's nothing an employer could do about it.
2: We, you know, the basis of this whole breakdown in negotiations is an interesting one too, because I think the general public, and I'm generalizing, but I think the general public was shocked when they first heard that, that people that are working as flight attendants don't get paid when the planes aren't in the air. Because you think about, I mean, you and I have both been on airplanes before. You spend a lot of time on the ground. You spend a lot of time boarding the plane, getting ready. There's flight delays. Sometimes there's delays once you land in the airport of your city of destination. And so there seems to be, and I was just reading through the weekend, you know, just some online comments, a lot of people scratching their head that they wouldn't get paid for this. But it appears that past contracts have tried to factor that into their wages that they do get paid when they're in the air. But clearly that hasn't rectified the problem.
4: That definitely hasn't rectified the problem. There was a premium that was associated with that, but it's not specifically spelled out in the collective agreements. And so the unions, both for Air Canada and for WestJet, bargained hard to get more pay for ground time. Now, there's a live question here. I mean, you and I don't get paid for driving to work. We get paid because we're scheduled to start at a specific time and we're scheduled to end at a specific time. So that travel to and from work and maybe the time you spend in the airport as a flight attendant might be compensable, might not be compensable. If they're requiring you to do duties, if they're requiring you to check people in, that's something that's definitely compensable. But the question is, well, as I'm getting to work, do I have to be paid? Now, the one area where you would have to be paid under either federal law or Saskatchewan law is if you're scheduled to start at a certain time and you're delayed because of something beyond your control. So that wait time, your flight's supposed to take off at 8:30. It doesn't take off till 12:30. Those 4 hours are compensable.
0: Stephen Seiferling is our guest. He's a labor employment lawyer, managing and founding lawyer of Seiferling Law in Saskatoon. We've got 2.5-3 minutes left. A couple of things I want to touch on. So 30 days now for the ratification vote. And in that time, it's my understanding that there's no possibility for further strike action. Like they will be status quo operations as per normal until that ratification vote is held.
4: Well, once they've got operations back to normal, yes, you're right.
0: I mean, it's not back to normal this morning.
4: I have friends who are in limbo right now, either away from Saskatchewan or looking to leave, and they're booked on WestJet, and they have no idea. They haven't heard anything. They don't know what's going on. And I understand the situation that WestJet's in. I mean, there's a lot of people, and they have to try and communicate with all of them. But it's frustrating, and this is what the disruptions based on the federal labor regulations can cause.
0: That's one day.
4: That's one day.
0: How much of this has to do with competition? Because, I mean, really in Canada, we've got two main airlines. Would that solve the problem if we had more?
4: Well, it's a great question. And without getting too deep into the federal regulatory scheme for aviation, there's two restrictions that prevent more competition. The first one is the ownership restriction. So you can't have foreign ownership of more than 49% of a Canadian airline. So you can operate in Canada with a Canadian airline, but as soon as, you know, say American Airlines decides they want to move in, or United or Delta decides they want to move into Canada, if they're more than 49% U.S. owned, they're prohibited. And the Competition Bureau has recommended changing that. The other one, and this is the one that I think causes more problems, is an international or a foreign carrier is not able to land at a Canadian airport and go from a Canadian airport to a Canadian airport. So for those snowbirds who vacation down in Arizona, you wouldn't be able to go Saskatoon, then Regina and pick up people, and then down to Phoenix. You have to go Regina, Phoenix if you're a foreign carrier, or Saskatoon, Phoenix. You cannot land Canadian airport to Canadian airport. Those are restrictions. Those are within the control of the federal government. And I mean, I think a full overhaul of the federal aviation regulations and Canada Transport generally could be useful if they actually looked into it and looked into it from a common sense perspective. There are things that could create more competition. I know people in Regina who drive down to the U.S. to fly.
0: Yeah, with lots of time. I've done that before in my life.
4: Because it's easier. I mean, if I'm flying a route in the U.S., I try to book on Alaska Airlines. I'm not endorsed by them, but every experience I've had with them has been great. Yeah. So if I can drive down somewhere and then fly, I'll do that. And then I guarantee that I'm not going to be affected by the two-carrier system. And I don't fly a whole lot of WestJet except when I'm going to Calgary because it's the only carrier.
0: Yeah.
4: But being restricted to two carriers, and we've seen a number of them fail. Canada 3000, sure. Canadian Air, all of those have failed because of the regulatory scheme and the two-carrier system.
0: Okay, we're going to leave our conversation there, but this has been a great chat, Steve. I appreciate you coming in today, as always.
4: Thanks, Evan.
0: Stephen Seiferling is a labor and employment lawyer with Seiferling Law in Saskatoon. The WestJet strike, did it affect you? Did it affect someone you know? Shoot me a text and let me know. We'll be talking about this more during Open Lines coming up after 9 here on 980 CJME and 650 CKOM.
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3: 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And now, Prosperity Saskatchewan, presented by the Government of Saskatchewan and Nutrien.
6: A sentence can be even more remarkable by when it was said. For example, the city of Saskatoon is pleased that potash is commanding almost worldwide attention. This was stunningly from 1965. That's 60 years ago. The words are from an article written by Stu Fawcett, Saskatoon's industrial development officer, in an article entitled World Attention Focused on Development in City. His words were placed amongst others in a newspaper supplement aligned with the 1965 Saskatchewan Potash Show, which was held to better inform the people of Saskatchewan about potash and showcase the resource. Also in the supplement, there's an ad stating that K2O, the chemical symbol for what we know as potash, is the symbol of the new Saskatchewan. They even called potash pink gold. To see the entire supplement, go to prosperitysaskatchewan.ca and select the Documents tab for the 1965 Saskatchewan Potash Show. I'm Eric Anderson from CIMSA.
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2: Thanks again to Stephen Seiferling for popping by. Always good to have a labor lawyer here to talk a little bit about what the contract dispute looked like. This case, it was the WestJet dispute where we saw flight attendants on strike for, 28 hours or something. Like, it was not a long time. They were a day and a little bit on strike, but that disruption, albeit short in time, is having huge repercussions across Canada. A number of people on the text line this morning sharing their nightmares, whether it was trying to get out of a destination or just trying to get back home from wherever they were. It is an ongoing problem. That is one of a few topics that we've got we can talk about today. And that is where we're headed, into open lines. So the phone and text lines are officially open for you. 1-877-332-8255. We see the call to prayer was approved. It was a fairly quiet. In fact, there wasn't really an announcement that was done in Regina on Friday, other than the mosque itself on its social media platform saying that they were going to resume the call to prayer on Fridays. In the meantime, a synagogue was vandalized in Saskatoon. So we've got that to talk about. A survey on bad drivers in the province and whatever's on your mind. Open lines next here on 980 CJME and 650 CKOM.
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1: CKOM News Time is 9 o'clock. I'm Lara Fominoff. WestJet is getting back to normal after a short weekend strike. A Saskatoon synagogue is vandalized over the weekend, and that lettuce parasite has now claimed two lives. Right now in Saskatoon, partly sunny and it's 10 degrees. More flights are returning to normal today after planes were parked during a one-day strike over the weekend for WestJet. More than 4,000 flight attendants walked off the job on Sunday, but the union and airline did reach a tentative agreement less than 24 hours later. It left some passengers frustrated, like Jared Eagles, who was trying to fly home from Regina to Phoenix through Calgary.
2: It seems like every time I come home through WestJet, something like this happens.
1: Regina Airport CEO James Boga says the disruption removed more capacity than last year's Air Canada strike.
3: This one is a bit bigger in terms of seats, but both were very impactful for the airport.
1: He says passengers should still continue checking their flight status today. Meantime, the union says flight attendants have 30 days to ratify the agreement. Members of a Saskatoon congregation are still reeling this morning after their synagogue in the Varsity View neighborhood was vandalized over the weekend. A social media post from the Agudas Israel Synagogue says while Shabbat services were going on Saturday, eggs were thrown at the entrances, the walls, and the windows of the building. Several cars in the parking lot also vandalized. The post urged readers to reach out to municipal, provincial, and federal representatives to condemn the incident. We have reached out to Saskatoon police for more information. And a Regina mosque now has its permit approved for an outdoor call to prayer. In a social media post, it says the prayer on Friday was done over a loudspeaker downtown and finished with a short English translation, so anyone who heard it knew what was said. It comes after the mosque paused its outdoor call to prayer after threats and criticism online. Wildfires in BC's Okanagan region are still spreading as high winds push flames over areas that are already in drought. Some of the thousands of evacuees forced from their homes describe what it was like to leave.
4: You could feel the heat of the fire. You could hear the crackling of the trees. The fire was just raging. They call that candlesticking.
1: Atlin Becker remembers the hills glowing orange around her as she left her home on Saturday. She said fire crews were using chainsaws to cut trees apart that had fallen on the road so people could drive by. Not one or two, but three fires in Saskatoon on the holiday Monday in 12 hours. The first two were in the downtown area, the third at a home in the Stonebridge neighborhood. According to the fire department, the first was a garage fire. The second instance, there was some smoke coming from a furnace room. And in the third fire, two pets were rescued from a home. Crews battled flames inside and homes next door were tested for some toxins before the neighbors were allowed back in. The cause of all three fires is still under investigation. Corrections Canada will not explain why it did not move to stop longtime convicted sex predator Jason Paul Thorne from being released back to the public. He was given his mandatory statutory release to live in Regina's Heritage community last week, and police warned the public he's a high risk to sexually reoffend. Correctional Service of Canada is the only one that could refer Thorne for not getting early release. But it didn't do that in this case and now says privacy stops them from explaining why. That parasitic outbreak causing explosive diarrhea in the U.S. has now turned deadly. Two people in Michigan are dead in connection with that outbreak of cyclosporiasis. It's not usually deadly, but doctors say these two had significant underlying health conditions that may have been impacted by the disease and related dehydration. The outbreak is linked to iceberg lettuce sourced by Taylor Farms in central Mexico and served at Taco Bell, but the search is on for other potential sources. And it's officially August, but some Halloween stores are already opening up in Saskatoon and Regina today. In Alabama, a neighborhood came together to help celebrate an autistic boy's 11th birthday. Leah Farrow says her son loves to go trick-or-treating, and 80 families volunteered to turn his birthday into Halloween.
5: We got you a whole bag here.
6: Oh my gosh. Thanks, guys.
1: For the rest of us, we still have 88 days to prepare for Halloween. 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CKOM weather for today, sun and cloud, risk of a thunderstorm late this afternoon, high of 23 degrees, a 60

0: 50% chance of showers, maybe a thunderstorm overnight as well. Low down to 11 degrees. Sunny for tomorrow, high of 24. And for Thursday, sunshine with a high of 22 degrees. Taking a look at temperatures across the province this hour, Regina at 15 degrees. It's also 15 in North Battleford, 16 in Kindersley, Watrous 13 degrees, 14 in both Prince Albert and in Yorkton. In Saskatoon right now, partly sunny, a southwest wind of 13, and it is 14 degrees. CKOM News Time is 9:06. I'm Lara Fominoff, 650 CKOM.
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0: Welcome to Tuesday morning. Evan Bray, good to have you with us. A short work week for some, for many people, farmers included, it's a Tuesday. You're working right through. Our crops looking, by the way, they're turning. Driving through the province a little bit on the weekend, you can notice the crops are definitely turning, a lot of it because of the heat that we've had over the last little while. But a lot of the crops I was looking at looking pretty good. Hey, green and white prognostication winner. Yeah, we have to announce this with a big Rider win, 28-26. The Riders beat Edmonton in Edmonton, which feels nice. Would have felt nice. would have been nice to win at home, too. But, hey, a win on the road, especially against Edmonton, who, of course, are a strong team in the West this year, will take it. So 28-26 was the final, total of 54. And Brett in North Battleford had 54. His point total a little different. He had a 31-23 win for the Riders, but nonetheless, he had 54 right on the nose. So congratulations to Brett in North Battleford. He is the winner this week of Green and White Prognostication. So it's a $100 gift card to Sherwood Co-op. Compliments of our friends at Paladin Canada. We will play Green and White Prognostications a little bit later on in the show. Speaking of North Battleford, this is a shameless plug. I'm going to warn you right now that I'm about to give. So this weekend was pretty laid back for us. We hung around. We had some friends over. We sat in the backyard. And I'm a big fan of local beer. And I like 9 Mile out of Saskatoon. I like Rebellion out of Regina. So both of those, I'm always looking for them on the store shelves. I was gifted a 6-pack of Wentzler's Lager. This is from Armory Brewing Company in North Battleford. Have you had Wentzler's, Frank? He's shaking his head. No, haven't tried it. I absolutely loved it. Never tried it before, but my friend who was over absolutely loved it as well. You can buy it. Well, you can obviously buy it at the actual brewery in North Battleford, Armory Brewing Company. But some of the different stores sell it as well. You can buy it in a co-op, for example, in Saskatoon, which is probably where I'll pop in to buy some more. But I'm giving a tip of the hat. While we're talking about our green and white progs winner being from North Battleford, I'm giving a tip of the hat to Armory Brewing Company as well. Wentzler's Lager. Love it. Really good. If you are a person like me who likes to support local, I'm kind of, my go-to is Original 16. I tend to always have some 016 in the fridge. Love that beer. But I also like to try and support local breweries from around the province. Like I said, I've got a couple here and there, but I'm adding this to my list. Okay, what are we going to talk about? Boy, people are worked up about a few things. Big rocks in Saskatoon, 3 big plastic rocks to the tune of $300,000. Now, you'll remember we had Mayor Cynthia Block on the show on Thursday. And she was really cautious not to step offside when I asked her this question. I asked the question, she gave an answer, and she talked about artwork is subjective. And so, you know, not everybody, you know, beauty is in the eyes of the beholder. Not everybody finds the same art to be pleasing and those types of things. And I said, okay, but do you understand why people would be worked up over $300,000 being spent on 3 plastic rocks when you could go and buy big boulders for a fraction of the cost? I mean, big rocks have an expense. You're not just going out to a farmer's field and getting a rock for nothing. These big landscaping rocks have an expense, but we're talking like $25,000 versus $100,000 per plastic rock. So people are worked up about this. I see a text from Gary in Saskatoon. It says, the reckless nonsense of wasting taxpayer money has to end. I would like to know, is there some sort of relationship between someone on city council and the artist? I don't know. I don't know that that's the case, but I do know that there's a number of people worked up about the rocks. So we could talk about that on Open Lines. 1-877-332-8255. We have talked about the permit, the amplification permit for a downtown mosque in Regina a fair bit. You remember the mosque, downtown Regina, a few weeks back, amplified a call to prayer. This is happening on Fridays over the lunch hour. It's a 3-minute call to prayer. They did it initially, and there was some pushback. A number of people not happy with this decision. We talked about it on the show, and I was quite open about the fact that I do not think this is a good idea, regardless of the religion. And I do see a very big difference between a call to prayer, which uses words, and church bells or chimes. Regardless of the type of church, the mosque, the synagogue, bells and chimes to me is fundamentally different than spoken prayer or a call to prayer using words. Now, what has happened is, so they paused it. They did it once. They paused it. It was approved by the Regina Police Service because the police service is the organization that approves any amplification permit. So this is a wide spectrum. This is if a corporation is holding a picnic in the park for its employees and they want to have a loudspeaker there, they need to have an amplification permit. You know, if there's going to be movies shown on an outside screen in a public location, there has to be an amplification permit. I mean, anything that is going to cause the amplification of noise in a public way goes through a permitting process. And in Regina, it's not the same way in every city, but in Regina, it's the police that determine whether or not it meets the criteria for approval. And the criteria is quite simply looking at the time of day, the length of the broadcast, the location that it's happening, how loud it's going to be. All of these things are factored in. So given the fact that this is an amplification for a short period of time in downtown Regina on a Friday at lunch hour, it met the criteria for approval. If what was being said was deemed to be offside in terms of criminal or hate speech or something like that, the police would have had the authority to say no. They don't have the authority to say no to a religious broadcast just on the face of it, on the merit of it. So despite the fact that it was approved, it happened 1 week, then it was paused, and there was some talk, there was some discussion, city council got in on the discussion, there was lots of feedback from the public. In fact, the mosque did some outreach to community, people filled out a survey or some feedback. It was then discussed again by city officials, and I don't know who city officials would be, but I'm assuming it's a combination of police and city hall. And on Friday, with no loud announcement or lackluster, you know, I mean, it was quite a quiet approval of the call to prayer. In fact, the only way we found out about it was the mosque itself posted on its social media feed saying, "We're back in business. The call to prayer is happening again." And it happened on Friday. So, looks like it's going to be happening on a weekly basis, Friday over the lunch hour. Some people are saying whether they agree with it or not, it has little impact and bearing on their life. So whatever, they're going to move on. I tend to be in that category. This has very little bearing or impact on my life, but I still say I think there needs to be some real critical thought put to what this is going to look like on a broader scale. If this is going to happen in more often in other areas of the city with different types of churches and mosques and synagogues, so be it. We just need to recognize we're setting a precedent here. And I know people have thoughts on this. Phone lines, 1-877-332-8255. There was a text here I saw from, so this is from Cameron in Regina. Under Regina City Bylaw 6980, and he's got it quoted here, "No person shall, without first obtaining a written permit from the chief of police, use or permit the use of a loudspeaker or other device for the amplification of sound upon any street, lane, or public place within the city." Cameron goes on to say, "How is it that the city is announcing their permission to continue this activity? This is a law enforcement issue, isn't it? Question mark." So it is the way it's worded. Keep in mind, I sat in that chief of police chair for a number of years. The chief of police basically signs off on this, if you will. However, inside of the police organization, there is someone who, as part of their duties, will adjudicate on, here's the criteria that's laid out, and I just talked about it. Does this fall offside with any of those criteria? If not, then there's a recommendation that goes forward to the chief saying this is ready for approval. It's not offside with anything that would cause us any problems. This one, whether it caught the police off guard or not, I don't know. But you'll remember we had Amin Asfari on the show from the University of Regina in the Department of Justice Studies. Amin, who, by the way, is Muslim himself, said he did not think this is a good idea. He thinks it's tone deaf for the mosque to be doing this call to prayer, given the fact that Canadian society, in his words, and I'm summarizing, but in his words, he doesn't feel that we're ready for this. And he even said in that conversation we had with Amin that in countries that are predominantly Islamic, they actually prohibit the call to prayer being broadcast in areas that are frequented by the general public. And he used some parks and shopping malls, I think, as an example of that. So I don't know. I don't know. Cameron, by the way, sent a follow-up text in saying, in addition to my earlier text, I have an email from David Froh saying that the city has no role in the noise permit, and another email saying the city is acting in part on advice from their solicitor. So, yeah, there's a lot of people weighing in on whether this is the right thing to do or not. 1-877-332-8255. Okay, why don't we take a break? We're lining up some callers on the phone line. Lots of texts coming in, predominantly right now on the rocks in Saskatoon. The $300,000 that was spent on three plastic rocks, known as art. We can stay there if you'd like. Your thoughts through calls and texts when we return here on 980 CJME and 650 CKOM.
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0: it was Edmonton going in to Regina and picking up a win. The Riders return the favor here tonight.
1: 1-877-332-8255 is the number if you want to join in on the conversation. We've been talking about the nearly $300,000 spent on three pieces of public art. They're basically big rocks. And people get twisted over big issues, but people also get twisted over what feels like a waste of money. And judging by the texts and calls we're getting on this, this is one of those issues. Ari, in Saskatoon, your thoughts?
2: Well, Evan, I don't want to rock your world too much on this. But
1: excuse the pun. Yeah, okay, I got it.
2: I'll channel conspiracy Kevin here for a moment. When I first heard this, I actually thought this was a promo stunt for your station's Rock the River event that's coming up. I honestly believed when I first heard that. And it's not, by the way. I mean, you guys should have gotten on that. But anyway,
1: I guess we missed an opportunity there.
2: Yeah, talk to the marketing guys. But here's the thing. I don't have a problem with the city taking 1% of a $5 million project and putting it towards public art. I think we need to have public art. I think there's a value to it. It adds quality of life to the city. What I do have a problem with, and there's a couple of problems here. Number one, why did we hire Saskatoon artists? It's Saskatoon money that could have cycled back into Saskatoon artists to support our own arts community instead of sending it to Calgary. That was number one. Number two, if it's public art is supposed to be accessible, then let's put it in places where it is accessible. Right? One rock is sitting at the forestry farm.
1: Right.
2: One rock is sitting in a field by a highway. And the other rock is in the Materials Recovery Center, which the irony of that should not be lost.
1: Okay. There's been a couple of people on the text line that have brought that up, Ari. Yeah.
2: And the thing about two of those spaces is you have to pay to get into them. So you could go to the Remy and see art for free, but to see the public art from the city of Saskatoon, you have to pay. Like, there's some real ridiculousness here. And what I hope happens out of this, and there's outrage that's appropriate, but I hope somebody in council steps up and changes the instructions for this public art committee. And that the number one requirement would be, must be sourced locally. Must be Saskatoon or Saskatchewan-based artists. And number two, they must be in high traffic visibility spaces.
1: Mm.
2: I mean, you can talk about these weird little sailboat things that are on River Landing, but at least they're there and
1: right.
2: You can see them.
1: They're easily viewed, easily accessible. And the part about using Saskatchewan artists is well taken. So Ari referenced the fact that there is a policy in Saskatoon that it's municipal policy that allows 1% of eligible civic capital project budgets to go towards public art. So you got a big budget, you get a corresponding budget for public art that comes with that. When I had the mayor on the show, she said this isn't digging into operational costs at all. This is coming from this pre-approved policy. But the mayor was pretty careful. She didn't, she was more commenting on whether or not she viewed it as art as opposed to whether it was an acceptable expense. Even when I kind of pushed back and said, but you can understand why people are upset about this. Yeah, I don't know. I don't know if we got that in the interview with Mayor Block on Thursday. Ian in Saskatoon, the rocks, your concerns.
3: Oh, a couple of concerns. One, I think you just mentioned, I was really upset. I believe it was Cynthia Block on your show.
1: On Thursday, yeah.
3: Yeah, who said it was within budget. Who the hell put it in the budget to begin with?
1: Well, it's within budget in that they take 1% of eligible civic capital project budgets and put it towards public art. So it's within, because they had $310,000 to spend according to that policy, and they only spent $297,000. That's why she said it was within budget.
3: So I actually have to take issue with that because it's not within budget. Because I sent you, I don't know if you've seen it, but I sent in a picture. I took a snip. April 1st, 2022, City Seeking Public Art for Saskatoon Landfill. It's a story on Global News.
1: Okay.
3: The city is seeking public art to promote sustainability at the Recovery Park Landfill with a price tag up to $275,000. And there's a picture of the $19.5 million Recovery Park landfill expansion. So how did we go from one public art piece at the landfill, which I actually thought this was dead. This is over 4 years ago. There was a hullabaloo back then. So now we went from one piece of art at the landfill because it's a sustainability effort to now we have them in three different places. And it wasn't, this should never have been allowed to begin with. I thought it was dead 4 years ago.
1: 1-877-332-8255. So the rocks, the plastic rocks, the large plastic rocks in Saskatoon are causing some consternation for people this morning. We've heard from Ian. We've heard from Ari. Open lines is your opportunity to call in. 1-877-332-8255. When we come back, Kevin and Doug are waiting to talk about the call to prayer, which I mentioned was quietly approved a second time in Regina, and this became a thing on Friday again in downtown Regina. We'll talk with Kevin right after the break. We'll have a chat with Doug. I also want to bring in our reporter, Maria Robinson, to talk about Saskatchewan's worst drivers. A new study was done, and one city was named as having the worst drivers in the province. Can you guess where? We'll talk about that when we come back here on 980 CJME and 650 CKOM.
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6: 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I'm Lara Fominoff. WestJet flights are mostly back to normal in Saskatchewan this morning. That's after a one-day strike over the weekend as more than 4,000 flight attendants walked off the job. A tentative deal has been struck. Flight attendants have 30 days to ratify it. A synagogue in Saskatoon's Varsity View neighborhood has been vandalized over the weekend. A post on social media says during services on Saturday, it was pelted with eggs and cars in the parking lot were also vandalized. A Regina Mosque just got its permit approved for an outdoor call to prayer. The city gave the approval last week. It comes after the mosque paused its outdoor call to prayer after threats and criticism online. And now that SGI has selected a new company to work with, Photo Radar will be back up and running across the province soon. We'll start to see those gray boxes being replaced by cameras on poles over the next few weeks. CKOM weather for today, sun and cloud, risk of a thunderstorm late this afternoon, high of 23 degrees, cloudy with a 60% chance of showers overnight, down to 11 degrees. For tomorrow, mainly sunny, a high reaching 24 degrees. It is 9:31. I'm Lara Fominoff, 650 CKOM.
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0: The United States announced the intention to launch the latest series of trade actions against Canada in violation of CUSMA with the United States and Mexico. In response to these actions, since this began, Canadians from coast to coast to coast have stood together. The federal government, provincial government, labor, business, Canadians themselves, uniting, focusing on what we can control, building strength here at home, supporting each other, buying Canadian, and diversifying partnership.
1: Welcome back to the show. 1-877-332-8255. Phone lines are open. I mentioned we have we've whacked the hornet's nests in both Saskatoon and Regina for very different reasons. People in Saskatoon this morning still buzzing about the three large art rocks that were purchased by the city of Saskatoon. And keep in mind, this is I mentioned this earlier, but the city of Saskatoon actually has a policy. It's a municipal policy that allows up to 1% of eligible civic capital project budgets to go towards public art. So they had a capital project budget that allowed them to spend up to $310,000. They spent $297,000 plus on three large pieces of art that emulate large rocks, even though they're made of plastic and they're somewhat colorful, by Calgary artists, I might add. And this has people worked up. Now, in Regina, people are worked up. The hornet's nest is abuzz because of the approval on Friday, and it was fairly quiet, not a lot was said about it, of the call to prayer returning in downtown Regina. This was something that was approved earlier in the summer. Then it was put on hold while it was reviewed. And after being reviewed by the city, it's back on again. And people have thoughts, including Kevin in Regina, which is where we'll start. Kevin, thanks for calling in. What do you got for me?
2: Thanks for taking my call. Well, I wanted to challenge you on that there's nothing offside about this thing. But first, I want to read a tweet I tagged you on the weekend. I don't know if you saw it. And that was that they would quietly announce their decision on the Friday of a long weekend. I adjusted it just a little bit. On the Friday of a long weekend shows their underhandedness on this. They know the majority of the community is against this as a whole. And I think that's very shameful. And just also before I go to the offside thing, I'd like to say, you know, all I hear is this, all this chatter about the people, hate speech against it and that kind of thing. We don't hear any of the talk about how, in fact, the majority of the community is against this. Mm-hmm. It's only just the hate speech and the threats and this and that, for which we see no charges being laid or hear of any investigation. But that's another thing. This bit that it's not offside, Evan, I totally disagree with you. And I laid that out for you on Friday. It is absolutely offside with the majority of the people of this community's constitutional rights to not have to practice or take part in a religious practice. And that's exactly what's being forced upon them. And that means that I, as much as I love Laura Lee Davis and glad that she got chosen for the job, I can't help but think that she just simply disregarded and dismissed the majority of the community's constitutional rights.
1: So do you think, Kevin, and because, I mean, keep in mind, I'm on the side of I don't think that this should be approved. But do you think that this is violating your constitutional rights because it's not forcing you into a religion? It is, though, amplifying a call to prayer for a religion that you may or may not be part of.
2: It's forcing you in to take part in a religious practice because you can't escape it when you're in that 1 kilometer area. Mm. It's being forced upon all those people. This is the exact argument that was used to take the Lord's Prayer out of school that we're using now that the CFA, the Canadian Armed Forces, is not allowed to say the Lord's Prayer. It's for that exact reason. And they know this. They know what they're doing. This is the biggest problem with all this. There's an agenda here bigger than just this Lord's Prayer thing or this call to prayer being done. Way bigger than that, and they know that.
1: The notion of the call to prayer versus what has happened with the armed forces is something that I've seen a few people mention both on the text line and on the phone line. In fact, I've got Doug from Arcola, I think, with that exact phrasing in his sights. Doug, welcome to the show.
3: Hi.
1: What do you got for me on the on this call to prayer?
3: Well, I got to say, I just find it ironic that in Saskatchewan, little old Saskatchewan, we have a city council, a city municipal government approving this call to prayer. And I go to Ottawa and I find Mr. Carney with his liberals on the exact same day, as Kevin pointed out, Friday afternoon on a long weekend. What do? They announce, he announces that all the Canadian military, and that's all, Air Force, Army, you name it, are going to have a prayer ban, and they are not going to be allowed to use the word God or Heavenly Father, any such things in any kind of public entities or meetings or whatever we want to have.
1: With, events, with, yeah.
3: They take involved in events, yeah. And I can't see how our government, and it is Mr. Carney, he is in charge of the military. He made, they've made this decision. Whatever happened to Canada and whatever happened for God and country?
1: 1-877-332-8255. The fact that these types of announcements are made on Friday, it's, don't make no mistake about it. It's, it, there is some strategy to that. There is some plan to that. The Friday, I should say, of a long and going into a long weekend as well, it gets lost in the shuffle. In terms of the call to prayer, there was really nothing official announced. It was simply a social media post by the mosque itself that confirmed we're back on and this is happening going forward. 1-877-332-8255. There's lots of texts, lots of calls coming in on these, both of these topics. There's one other topic I wanted to squeeze in today because there was recently a report done on where the worst drivers in Saskatchewan are. Now, I assume that you probably have your idea as to where the worst drivers in Saskatchewan are based on where you live and the drivers that you see on a regular basis. I spend a lot of time between the cities of Regina and Saskatoon. And before I bring my guest on, I'm going to guess that Regina drivers factored worse on this study than Saskatoon, because I think Regina drivers are worse. That's just my anecdotal opinion based on what I see as I'm driving around both communities. But Maria Robinson did some digging into this study that was done by SGI, and I have our reporter, Maria Robinson, joining me by phone. Maria, thanks for taking the call.
4: Yeah, thanks for having me, Evan.
1: Okay, so they have evaluated based on a number of criteria where the worst drivers in Saskatchewan are. Are you in a position to tell us?
4: I can let you know that you were wrong, Evan.
1: What?
4: It's not Regina. It is, in fact, Saskatoon that has the highest rate of collisions out of, you know, several of the major cities.
1: So is it collisions that they use to determine what kind of what city gets this dubious distinction?
4: Yes. So I have to say, SGI doesn't want to place this distinction upon any city. I actually asked them for collision rates and they gave me these rates. And then I went through them over the past 5 years and determined that the place you're most likely to get into a serious accident, so that means it's over $5,000, someone gets injured or somebody even dies, the place that that's most likely to happen is Saskatoon.
1: And so this was, you compared with, what was it, six cities in Saskatchewan?
4: Yeah, I compared it to six other cities. So that, you know, Saskatoon beats out Regina, Prince Albert, Moose Jaw, Swift Current, Yorkton, and North Battleford.
1: So what are the things, like, if you use SGI's data, what are the contributing factors that go into this? Like, is it simply driving behavior? Does road conditions factor in?
4: Yeah, so there's kind of, there's a, there, you might know this better than I do, Evan, but SGI says that there's a whole list of reasons that police can essentially check off as factors behind an accident when they're responding. And in Saskatoon, those most common factors, the top three, are road conditions, but also following too close and failing to yield. Speeding doesn't crack the top five, but it is the number six reason. So, yeah, I think, you know, road conditions have to do more likely with winter, but following too close and failing to yield are more driver errors for sure.
1: What about distracted driving? Was that on the list?
4: Distracted driving cracks the top five, but SGI was like clear to me that it doesn't always mean being on your cell phone the way that I kind of assume immediately. It also means, you know, if you have a kid in the back and you're reaching for something in the back, or you're eating, or you're doing your makeup, like these can all be things that factor in as being distracted while you're driving.
1: Is this a case, Maria? Maria Robinson is our guest, the reporter for our CKOM and CJME newsrooms. Is this a case that it's simply because Saskatoon is the biggest city that this kind of top of the list distinction is given shone on that city?
4: This amazing distinction. I think, you know, that is definitely one of the reasons is, you know, SGI said Saskatoon does just have a higher population. And so because of that, there's more people, there's more cars on the road. That in itself will lend it, you know, to more accidents. But another issue, according to SGI, is just Saskatoon's layout. Apparently, the way that the city is structured means that cars are more likely to end up in the same spot at the same time than they are in other cities.
1: I know you had a number of intersections that are bad ones. Circle Drive and Avenue C North, an average of 57 collisions a year, once a week, more than once a week.
4: Mm-hmm.
1: Yeah.
4: Yeah, that one, I think, you know, if you drive in Saskatoon, that one won't come as any surprise.
1: Yeah.
4: It's the one that's right by the airport. You know, there's the Denny's right there.
1: Yes.
4: And they already have a red light camera over there, but it's definitely a high risk intersection. And some of the other ones, which I'm sure won't surprise Saskatoon drivers, you know, Circle Drive and Preston Avenue, College Drive and Preston Avenue, those are sort of rounding out the top three. But you're right, by and large, Circle Drive and Avenue C North has the most accidents every year.
1: It's an interesting piece of work. Maria, I appreciate you not only putting it together, but sharing it with us. I know we've got it up on our websites as well if people want to read the full story, correct?
4: Yes, absolutely. It's all up there. All the graphs, everything you need to know is there.
1: Thank you so much for your time. Appreciate you checking in with the program.
4: Thanks, Evan.
1: Maria Robinson is our CKOM CJME reporter. And again, the title of this article, Saskatoon is Worst Saskatchewan City to Drive In Based on Collision Rates. I'm shocked by that. I generally think Saskatoon drivers are better than Regina. Having driven a lot in both communities, that's just my takeaway on it. But, yikes. Some big stats there. Again, the full story on the CKOM and CJME websites. Okay, let's take a break. We'll come back. I want to get to some of the texts on the call to prayer and the rocks. Seem to be our two big issues today. We'll be right back here on 980 CJME and 650 CKOM.
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0: been a massive attack. We're all set to go, but when the Allies ask to call it off, you got to sort of say, well, let's see. And the reason they asked is I think there's a deal. Now what we're doing is we're talking to them in the form of a negotiation.
1: Throughout these last 5 months, there has been sometimes quite a whiplash back and forth between threats of imminent destruction and then the idea that we're on the verge of peace.
2: We don't get fooled again.
3: Welcome back to the show as we wrap up open lines. Depending on where you're from, you're arguing, no, our city is the worst drivers. No, our city. I have a text here from Frank in Swift Current. Have you ever driven through Swift Current? You're taking your life into your hands, says Frank. Worst drivers, Prince Albert, says Jim in Prince Albert. They don't even stop for police. Linda from Saskatoon, worst drivers in Saskatchewan, Abernethy. I hear they won't use their seatbelts, Linda. We're trying to. Abernethy has 183 very friendly folks who do use their seatbelts most of the time. Shane asking about demographics for the collisions. I don't know. I'm going to have to grab the article again to see what is. I don't think they did a demographic breakdown in terms of how old they are, what their history is, any of that kind of things. But you can read the bad driving stats and article on our website, ckom.com, cjme.com. I mentioned the large rock purchase in Saskatoon. Three large rocks was something that I talked with Mayor Cynthia Block about last week because this story had just broke the day before. And I asked her the question. Her first answer talked about, well, you know, art is very subjective and not everybody views art the same. And I said, okay, but do you understand the outrage at $300,000 on three plastic rocks?
4: It is, for many of us that don't live in the art world. Art is, I guess, in the eye of the beholder. And I remember years ago, does everybody remember when the National Art Gallery, got a red painting and it was just red? It's a long time ago, but it does remind me that sometimes we are able to inspire a lot of controversy when it's very confusing. But I don't want to weigh in on public art because I don't have that expertise, but I do understand why people are asking questions.
3: Saskatoon Mayor Cynthia Block very careful on her reaction to the outrage on the art. I suspect this is a topic that will continue to be discussed as we move forward. But thank you to everyone who joined the conversation on Open Lines today. Irrigation. Should we be expanding it in the province? 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

0: up in a crash while driving in a certain Saskatchewan city. Reporter Maria Robinson tells us which one.
1: It's official. Saskatoon's got the worst drivers in Saskatchewan. At least it's the city you'll most likely get into a bad accident in. Looking at collision rates for Regina, PA, Moose Jaw, Yorkton, Swift Current, and North Battleford, Saskatoon's are the highest for 5 years running. In comparison, Regina doesn't even always place top three. SGI's Kwe Kwe says Saskatoon's layout leads to cars ending up in the same spot at the same time more often. And the top causes of accidents in the Bridge City? Road conditions and following too closely. Keeping my distance, I'm Maria Robinson.
0: It's almost back to normal at the Regina and Saskatoon airports now that a tentative deal is reached between WestJet and its flight attendants. Thousands walked off the job over the weekend, but there are no more canceled flights out of the two big cities. Regina Airport CEO James Bogus tells the Greg Morgan Morning Show there are still impacts if you are trying to book a flight.
2: If you go to WestJet's site and you try to book, for example, a flight between Regina and Calgary, you're unable to do so at the moment. I think they're truly focusing on recovery right now.
0: He says 20 flights were canceled in Regina, impacting about 2,500 travelers. Bogus also just told us Regina is losing its only direct flight to Vegas this year, but he says it isn't surprising. The data shows the demand for the Vegas flight is down about 25% from its peak in 2018 and 2019. We are learning about a disturbing incident at a Saskatoon synagogue over the weekend. According to a social media post by Rabbi Claudio, the synagogue in the Varsity View neighborhood was vandalized on Saturday while services were underway. The post says eggs were thrown at the building and vehicles were also vandalized. Claudio says Canadian Jews deserve to live without fear, and their children should be able to come to the synagogue feeling safe without the need for security guards. We've reached out to Saskatoon police for more information. An Islamic call to prayer is back in downtown Regina. The mosque says it got the approval from the city to continue doing its outdoor call to prayer over a loudspeaker. This started on Friday and was followed by a short English translation. This comes after criticism and threats circulated online earlier this summer when it started the call to prayer. Heads up if you're trying to go to the Regina Urgent Care Center today. It is closing early at 4 this afternoon instead of 9:30 p.m. due to physician availability. The hours were expected to return to normal today after also being reduced over the long weekend. Normal hours are now expected tomorrow. We still don't know exactly why a convicted sex offender who's a high risk to reoffend is out in the community again. Jason Paul Thorne was released and is living in the Heritage neighborhood, and police took the step of warning the public about him. He was given his statutory release, which only isn't given if someone poses serious risks. Correctional Services Canada could have referred Thorne to not get his release, but it didn't, and it won't tell us why, citing privacy concerns. U.S. President Donald Trump says he's decided on Canada's punishment for the wildfire smoke. But when asked what it is, he responded, quote, "You'll find out." Trump has threatened tariffs on Canada, accusing it of mismanaging its forests. Those could be separate from the new tariffs set to take effect later this month. The state with the second highest number of data centers is hitting the pause button. ABC's Jim Ryan is in Dallas with the latest.
3: No data center, no data centers.
4: The protests have only gotten louder, and Texas Governor Greg Abbott has heard them, demanding last week that data centers be self-sufficient.
5: They must provide their own power, not taking power off the power grid.
4: Now he's gone a step beyond, announcing a moratorium on new data centers without approval from the state's regulatory agencies. He's offered no deadline on the completion of those audits. Jim Ryan, ABC News in Dallas-Fort Worth.
0: And here in Saskatchewan, the new data center being built near Regina does not generate its own power. The province says it has power to spare. The latest local news is as close as your phone. 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It's 10:05. In Saskatoon and central Saskatchewan, partly sunny today. There is a risk of a thunderstorm late this afternoon, high 23. Then cloudy tonight with a 60% chance of showers, maybe a storm, low 11. Tomorrow, sunny, high 24. In Regina and southern Saskatchewan, partly sunny today, high 22. A few clouds tonight, low 10. Then tomorrow, partly sunny with a 30% chance of showers, high 25. Across Saskatchewan, the Battleford's 15, Prince Albert 14, Swift Current 13, Weyburn 15, Estevan 14, Yorkton 14, Moose Jaw 16. In Saskatoon, partly sunny, southwest wind at 13, it's 14 degrees. And in

0: Regina, sunny, west wind at 18. It's 15 degrees. The time is 10:06. I'm Andrew Shepherd.
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0: Welcome back to the show. Evan Bray, good to have you here. As you know, I'm a farm kid who always appreciates an opportunity to talk about anything agriculture. I mentioned I was driving through the province a bit over the weekend and noticed crops are turning with the warm weather, certainly, that we've had in the latter part of July. We're seeing crops starting to turn, which means some people are already gearing up for harvest, which is hard to believe. We're talking about harvest, and it's just this first week into August. But there will be those that got their crops in early this year, which I know in some areas was the absolute opposite of what happened, given the fact that we've had a lot of moisture. One area of farming that I have to admit I don't know a ton about is irrigation. A big part of that is because I just happened to grow up in a part of the province. Our farm wasn't necessarily close enough to a water source where irrigation was an option. But it is a topic of discussion that is center stage in many circles right now, because Saskatchewan has made irrigation around Lake Diefenbaker a major priority. Plans to dramatically expand the number of irrigated acres in the province. And lots of people that are supporters of this say the benefits go well beyond just the farmers that will benefit from the water in the area. They talk about irrigation creating jobs, growing the economy, strengthening food security, and helping communities become more resilient through drought. In fact, there was a new economic study done from Irrigation Saskatchewan that set out to answer a simple question: is irrigation a worthwhile investment for Saskatchewan taxpayers? Well, here to talk about that is the chairman of the board from Irrigation Saskatchewan, Mr. David Bagshaw, joining me in studio. David, thanks so much for being here.
1: Oh, thanks for allowing us to speak about this.
0: Let's start with, who is Irrigation Saskatchewan? Who is this group?
1: Well, we're the voice of all irrigators. Irrigators pay a levy to Irrigation Saskatchewan based on their acres they irrigate. And we do policy, we do crop research, and just to help every economic benefit that irrigation can provide to the producer, we try to show them, plus also grow the industry.
0: Right. In terms of the number of farmers, I don't know if you measure farms or seeded acres. What is it you measure in terms of the number of people that are part of irrigation in our province?
1: We go mostly by seeded acres.
0: Yeah. And what's the number in Saskatchewan?
1: We're right around 250,000 total now throughout the whole province.
0: Right. So in terms of irrigation, for someone who, like I mentioned in my introduction, I grew up on the farm, irrigation wasn't an option. We don't have a body of water close enough. But what do you need in terms of water supply in order to irrigate? Do we just have kind of that one strip in Saskatchewan where it's possible?
1: No, there is a few others. The South Saskatchewan's by far the main one.
0: Right.
1: There is some coming off the North Saskatchewan now. Mm-hmm. And then we've also got a few producers that we call opportunistic irrigation, where they get drainage going into a big area and then they can irrigate out of it.
0: Right. You would need it to be a sustainable body of water to do that, I'm assuming.
1: Yeah.
0: Right.
1: Like most people, like a couple of the guys I know, they're asking for 3 to 4 inches extra water. That's all they want.
0: Right. Okay, so you commissioned, and by you, I mean Irrigation Saskatchewan, this economic study. What was the question that you were trying to answer?
1: Well, the biggest one is, who benefits from irrigation? Mm-hmm. When some of these irrigation expansions were announced, and they were saying it's going to benefit 60 producers, that's it. Mm-hmm. And we're like, no, we know it does more than that. So we thought we'd take it upon us, and with the help of the University of Saskatchewan, we did this economic study.
0: Right. Okay. So let's talk a bit about what was contained, because is this part of the West Side Irrigation Rehabilitation Project? Is that what we're talking about in terms of expansion?
1: There is that, and there's other ones that have been announced. There is a total of almost 350,000 acres that are interested around the lake.
0: Right.
1: Where West Side is just 100,000.
0: Okay.
1: So this would
0: potentially, if they all go through, double the amount of irrigated acres in our province.
1: Yes. Yeah. It's a long term. Like, this is going to be a 15 to 20 year process. You can't build it tomorrow.
0: Right. Right. Okay. And so in terms of the economic impact study that you had commissioned on this, you're basically wanting to understand, what is the economic impact? Who benefits from this? What did we find out?
1: Well, the first thing that we looked at is the lake was developed for 500,000 acres of flood irrigation, which is, it's doable, but it's fairly inefficient compared to today's technology. We've got way more efficient water uses. So we feel that there's more than 500,000 acres capable out of the lake. So then we are looking at all the benefits, and we found that over 1,000 acres of irrigation, there's 12 jobs created in all the spinoffs, right? Be it on farm, trucking, produce, every job related to irrigation, which we found pretty substantial.
0: Sure. That is a big number. Let's talk about the supply chain on irrigation. It's going to be similar just to regular farming, I'm guessing, but there is some expanded because you look at, I've driven through Outlook, for example, and I know there's shops in Outlook that sell irrigation systems and parts. You don't find that in every small town community.
1: Like, so that is one community that sees the biggest benefit in Saskatchewan right now, because there is the most acres right around Outlook. And you see all the businesses that are in Outlook that wouldn't be there today if it wasn't for the irrigation. And every one of those employed people,
0: right.
1: Well, they bring families, and it just, the spinoffs go from there.
0: Can you talk, Dave? We're chatting with David Bagshaw, who is the chairman of Irrigation Saskatchewan. Can you talk about what is the tangible difference of irrigated acres versus non-irrigated, which, I mean, most of the farmland in Saskatchewan obviously doesn't benefit from irrigation. How much of a difference does it make?
1: Well, I'm going to go to my own farm. Mm-hmm. I've taken over my parents' farm, and since the mid-90s been farming. And I say on a normal year, I get 2.5 times the benefit of production. It's on a long-term average.
0: Right.
1: But for my area, that's pretty substantial. And I can go to bed at night going, unless there's a hailstorm, I pretty much guaranteed I got this crop coming.
0: Right.
1: Because if I need water, I turn it on.
0: Right. I'm guessing that there are farmers listening in the province right now that wish they had the, you know, geographical benefit of being within that area where irrigation was possible. I mean, gosh, that southwest part of our province has had drought for a number of years now. And so, you know, when you talk about economic impact, is it economic impact? It's clearly positive, but is it mostly impacting that, what I'm going to call is a fairly small region in the province, or does it expand beyond that?
1: Oh, no, definitely expands. Like there is, when you get into the produce, getting into the higher value, there's a little processing plant in Delisle.
0: Mm-hmm.
1: They do cabbage and things like that. Well, some of their produce comes from around Outlook. And so the benefits there. There's a few packaging plants for potatoes and other vegetables in Saskatoon, and they deliver to local stores. And so the benefits are seen in Saskatoon. I've delivered dry beans. I grow dry beans, and I've delivered them to Moose Jaw. So the benefit is, you know, it's beyond just the local community.
0: Right. Is it different crops? I mean, you're talking about some vegetables. You're talking about a few different things outside of what I would say are normal grain crops. But I'm assuming the grain crops are similar that are grown in that area using irrigation. Is it canola, wheat, barley? What?
1: There is lots of that, but most producers now are trying to branch out. They're trying to find something different, something a little more lucrative, and get them that few extra dollars, because we know we got the moisture. Now you can look at growing them, where a dry bean in our area is mm-hmm. not worth even trying.
0: Mm-hmm.
1: And now, so there's dry beans. This is my first year growing seed canola, and it's something that they want the water to guarantee they'll get the yield. And same thing, it gives you a little better return per acre, but it's getting to be almost exclusive to irrigated acres now because they want the guaranteed yield.
0: Mm-hmm.
1: And then you can get into potatoes and carrots and broccoli and cauliflower and cabbage. And
0: what's the startup cost? I see a note here from Wayne on the text line. As people are listening to you and I talk, is it tough to start up? Let's say a farmer right now who doesn't have irrigation, but with some of the provincial projected expansion, they may be able to. What are we looking at to get into irrigation?
1: Well, that one can change drastically on your topography and where you are and how far you're away from the water. And that's where these big projects now are becoming more costly, because the low-hanging fruit, that stuff right beside the lake, is pretty much all taken up.
0: Right.
1: Those were the cheapest acres to develop, and they've developed them. Now, if we want to expand this, we got to go farther away. And yeah, the cost can be, some of these projects are looking at close to $10,000 an acre. And
0: so you're looking at a few years before you kind of recoup those costs, I'm guessing.
1: Yes. And that depends on what you plan to grow. Like if you just want to grow wheat and possibly canola, that will expand your time. But if you want to get into the more riskier, higher valued crops, you can shorten that. But there is also more investment to that. Like if you get into potatoes, you got a lot of extra equipment and storage to buy that.
0: Right. 1-877-332-8255. People are joining the conversation, which I like. I think that's an important part of this. So what do you say, Dave? And I mean, this isn't, I'm not asking you to defend. Irrigation is something that obviously you benefit from, and just given the fact where your farm is situated. I grew up in a part of the province where irrigation is not possible. So what do you say to the farmers, the producers in parts of Saskatchewan who say, I don't know if this is the best way to spend our tax money on agriculture because such a small number of people benefit. I know that's the reason behind this study, but if you were to be leaning up against a tractor at Ag in Motion and you're chatting with a farmer from the southeast part of the province and they were to say that to you, what would you say to that?
1: I look at it that, you know, the southeast, and I don't want to knock anybody from the southeast or the northeast, but they tend to get a little more moisture. Tend to, not always. Yeah. And where for us, you know, we hit our average in June already for our normal year where I'm sitting around 6 inches of rain. That's kind of our average. Mm-hmm. Well, to grow a normal crop, there's only been in the last 25, 30 years, we've only hit that three times to grow a good crop. So most years we're under. So we need an extra 3 inches or more of rain.
0: Right. We're chatting today with David Bagshaw, the chairman of Irrigation Saskatchewan. In your report, you talked about economic benefit to both the province and to the country. Can you talk a little bit about what you're talking about there and how are we measuring that?
1: Well, that's one that I should be more versed on, but I'm not an economist, though. So.
0: This is about GDP growth.
1: Yes, this is the GDP growth. And, but the government, due to taxations, due to extra employment, so every employee gets taxed, so they get that. And then there's more businesses come in, so you get the value-added businesses. They pay tax.
0: Plus the tax on product.
1: Yeah.
0: Yeah.
1: So it just slowly keeps adding every time there's something produced from the farm gate between jobs, product, trucking. Everything just slowly benefits the whole province and Canada.
0: Right, because I'm just reading as part of KPMG's economic impact study that they did. They estimate upon completion, and this is, by the way, is the Westside Irrigation Rehabilitation Project. The project will provide $12.9 billion in GDP, $1.3 billion in taxes, and 80,000 jobs. So a third of that impact would be seen nationally, two-thirds would be seen provincially. That's out of the report. I mean, those are some fairly big numbers.
1: Those are substantial numbers. When we as Irrigation Saskatchewan did our economic study, we tried to do on what was existing. So we weren't trying to project that. We were trying to say, okay, this is what is existing already. Mm-hmm. And we come up with fairly similar numbers. Mm-hmm. And it was surprising how close the two studies were.
0: There's a few people asking questions about the volume of water that's needed to irrigate a quarter section a week. Is that something that you measure? Like, is there calculations to know how much is the equivalent of, for example, an inch of rain?
1: Oh, yeah, there's definitely the calculations out there. Right offhand, I can't tell you
0: right.
1: that. But I do know that Westside Irrigation, 100,000 acres, the surface area of Lake Diefenbaker is 110,000 acres. We get allocated in that situation 12 inches. That's the maximum you can use.
0: Okay.
1: In my farming career, I have yet to use 12 inches.
0: What would you use in a normal year?
1: Six, right. Seven.
0: So you'd rely on whatever Mother Nature brings you, and then you'd augment it with whatever you would need to get up to that.
1: So, yeah, that point I was making there is 100,000 acres will take a maximum of 1 foot of water off that lake. Maximum. Right. Most years, you wouldn't even notice the difference.
0: And then in some years, like the one we've had this year, that lake fills beyond what its normal capacity is just because of the runoff that we've seen. So
1: yeah, this year and the way the weather turned now, 5 weeks of dry, This is where irrigation shines now, right? Because I'm seeing on social media a lot of guys saying our yields are starting to hurt,
2: mm-hmm.
1: and where I can just turn a little water on and
0: help. Right. We're just about out of time, David, but what are next steps for you? You've done this survey. What's next for Irrigation Saskatchewan?
1: Well, now we're really lobbying the federal government to help. Well, we've got the provincial government has been a great advocate of irrigation. They've been, and everybody knows that because they've been supporting it. Now we're on to the federal government. If we can get some federal support for this, because it benefits
0: this
1: the country.
0: This helps with infrastructure like pump stations.
1: The major infrastructure, not the on-farm. The on-farm is where the producer needs that. So it's going to be a federal, provincial, and a producer-led program. And it's the producer is going to have a lot of skin in the game. Like, it's not going to be cheap and by any means.
0: Right. Well, this has been a good chat. I think this is the first time by my measure that I've had your organization on the show, but I hope that you'll come back for another chat sometime.
1: Oh, I'd love to come back and keep talking
0: about it. It's an important conversation for sure. David Bagshaw, Chairman of Irrigation Saskatchewan. We'll take our break. We'll be right back here on 980 CJME and 650 CKOM.
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3: 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With Paul Martin, Saskatchewan's leading business commentator.
5: A recent survey for Royal LePage says half the people living in Canada's three major cities would consider moving to a center with more affordable housing if they could secure a job. And the survey ranked Regina as the most affordable capital city in the country and overall number five. I'm Paul Martin.
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0: Thanks again to David Bagshaw, who's the chairman of the board for Irrigation Saskatchewan, to talk about not only some of the expansion projects proposed in the province, but also the study that they did to show what the economic benefit is for the entire province. We talked a bit about that. He was mentioning that they are headed to Ottawa in the fall to do some lobbying with the federal government to try and get federal funding to support some of the infrastructure for irrigation projects. He mentioned recent meetings that they had with Senator Todd Lewis about the topic and how supportive Senator Lewis was. Of course, sadly, we learned that Todd Lewis passed away on Friday at the age of 65. So condolences to families, friends, and anyone who had. I had the opportunity to chat more than once with Senator Lewis, and he's quite a fella. He farmed, of course, near Grey, Saskatchewan, just southeast of Regina, but was very involved. Local school board, volunteer fire hall, president of APAS, the Agricultural Producers Association of Saskatchewan, for a number of years, 2016 to 2022, I think. And then he became the second vice president, later first vice of the Canadian Federation of Agriculture. He was on the RM Council for two decades. So he was very, very involved from an advocacy standpoint for agriculture, and had some great meetings, it sounds like, with Irrigation Saskatchewan. So sad to hear about the passing, and condolences passed along to the family, friends, and colleagues of Senator Todd Lewis. 65, too young of a loss there. Okay, well, we've got lots more on the agenda today. I mentioned we are going to do, at 11 o'clock, there was a report in the Globe and Mail about what age are you most satisfied with your life? The responses are actually, at first I found them surprising. In hindsight, maybe they're not, but I'm curious. I will be posing the question to you just after 11. At what age are you the most satisfied with your life? I'm curious to hear from you. We've already had a few people reach out through Facebook and other social media. We will talk about that coming up at 11 o'clock. We'll be right back here on 980 CJME and 650 CKOM.
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2: It's 10:30. I'm Andrew Shepherd. Happening now, RCMP are still at the scene of a serious crash on Highway 11 just north of Hanley. The highway hotline says northbound traffic is down to one lane. We don't have any updates on injuries yet. Saskatoon has the worst drivers in Saskatchewan based on collision rates. SGI says it's been number one for 5 years now. To compare, Regina doesn't even always place in the top three. Flights are pretty much back to normal at the Regina and Saskatoon airports following the one-day WestJet strike. There are no canceled flights for the rest of the day, but the airport says you can't book a flight from Regina to Calgary as the airline is still recovering. A synagogue in Saskatoon's Varsity View neighborhood was targeted by vandals over the weekend. It had eggs thrown at it, and some vehicles were vandalized while services were underway on Saturday. And an Islamic call to prayer is back in downtown Regina. The mosque says it got the approval from the city to continue doing its outdoor call to prayer over a loudspeaker. In Saskatoon and central Saskatchewan, partly sunny today with a risk of a thunderstorm, high 23. Cloudy tonight with a 60% chance of showers, maybe a storm, low 11. In Regina and southern Saskatchewan, partly sunny today, high 22. Tonight, a few clouds, low 10. In Regina, sunny, west wind at 23, it's 17. And in Saskatoon, partly sunny, west wind gusting to 32, it's 18 degrees. The time is 10:32. I'm Andrew Shepherd. Now the Real Egg Minute with Sean Haney.
3: The Canadian agriculture community and the province of Saskatchewan are mourning a profound loss following the sudden passing of Saskatchewan farmer and Canadian Senator Todd Lewis on Friday, July 31st. Todd was a giant in farm advocacy and a well-respected, instantly recognizable leader across prairie agriculture. Farming near Grey, Saskatchewan, south of Regina, his career in public service spanned decades, serving as president of the Agricultural Producers Association of Saskatchewan, vice president of the Canadian Federation of Agriculture, and a longtime municipal councillor before his appointment to the Senate in 2025. Prime Minister Mark Carney noted in a tribute that Senator Lewis carried a deep conviction that farming is a responsibility to the land, to one's neighbors, and to future generations. Todd was a steady, trusted voice for rural Canada, a strong advocate for producers, and a genuine friend to many of us here in farm media. 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I'm Sean Haney.
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11: 60 years ago, in 1965, it was prophetically declared, potash mine from this province to aid man in growing more the world over. In 1965, it was also written that potash production and the search for new resources will continue here as long as large parts of the world's population lack sufficient food, as long as there is land requiring only fertilization to make it productive for hungry people. All of this is from a 1965 Star Phoenix newspaper supplement entirely about potash in Saskatchewan. 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To see the entire supplement, go to prosperitysaskatchewan.ca and select the Documents tab for the 1965 Saskatchewan Potash Show. I'm Eric Anderson from Simsa.
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0: welcome back to the show. If you are in Regina, you had your opportunity at the exhibition up until Sunday. If you're in Saskatoon, it's still going strong. Day six today. It's happening until Thursday of this week. Opportunity to check it out. It is in full swing in Saskatoon for a couple of more days. And the weather, not quite as hot, actually, as what we saw going into the weekend, the early part of the weekend. It's a little more, I call this comfortable. Some people might disagree with me, but you give me 23, 24 degrees any day, and I'll say perfect. 35, that's a little bit much for this farm kid. I know we need the heat, we need the sun, but the odd break from it. Even yesterday actually felt fairly nice in the province. I know it was cloudy, and we even had a scattered shower here and there, but the break from the heat was all right. Okay, this story, and I've actually pulled a couple of articles on this, is really... Well, it's scary, actually. Let's just call it what it is. Artificial intelligence, of course, we know is becoming increasingly powerful. That power is raising new concerns about what happens when AI models go beyond the boundaries that they're supposed to follow. We've recently seen AI systems reportedly hack into computer systems that they weren't supposed to, raising questions about how well these technologies can actually be controlled. At the same time, Silicon Valley is divided over whether powerful AI should be kept behind closed doors or be made more open source, with China pushing for a more open approach to this. So a great time to bring back our friend Brian McQuinn, associate professor, University of Regina, CEO of Cypher AI. And Brian McQuinn joins us by phone. Brian, welcome to the program.
1: Always a pleasure, although I always seem to come for the wrong reasons and always bringing doom and gloom.
0: I was going to say, this is a scary, I mean, I think back to some of those old sci-fi movies when, you know, the robots take over the world. I'm not trying to pull the alarm chain here, but when I hear about AI systems on their own hacking into other computer systems, it sounds like a worry to me.
1: It's actually worse than that. So what it was is they were testing two systems. One is a sort of soon-to-be-released ChatGPT, and a system that they haven't even told us what it is. The general sort of guess is that it's actually a cyber-attacking system. And they basically put it in what they call a sandbox. And this is the problem with AI, is you have all of these really nice words. Like, who doesn't like a sandbox? It's actually containment. They had it in a jail for all intents and purposes. It broke out of that jail on its own accord. It then basically committed a number of crimes to then hack into another company, because the answers to the exploit, Jim, which is what it was being subjected to, were it had figured out were in this company. So it hacked into this company, did 17,600 separate actions inside that company's system in order to get the answers and then come back and say, look, I did really well, didn't I? I mean, it's basically, I the analogy I've been using recently is Jurassic Park. Do you remember how they used to sort of grow the new, like the later movies, they would make these sort of new creations? It would be like a T-Rex basically breaking out, walking through a crowded city, not eating anyone, grabbing a pencil somewhere and walking all the way back and saying, hey, look, I got a pencil.
0: I mean, the analogy paints the picture for us for sure. So let's talk about the development of this company. You talked about, obviously, if it needs to be contained, what would its useful purpose be?
1: In which sense?
0: Well, you said they put it in a, what did you call it, a sandbox?
1: They call it a sandbox, which is basically containment. Right. They didn't want it. It had no access to the internet, but it hacked its own system. So one of the scariest parts is that it was able to get out, but OpenAI itself didn't know that it had got out. And it was able to operate for quite some time before anyone realized it. And it was only when Hugging Face and another, again, one of these ridiculous names that makes AI always seem so harmless, it actually announced and said, we have been hacked, and we're very sure it's an agentic agent because of the speed and, you know, how much, you know, 17,000 actions in like a short amount of time. We don't know who did this, but we know we've been attacked, and we don't even really know what they've taken.
0: So when do we hit the panic button, I guess, is the question.
1: A lot of people are doing it now with this particular issue. It is the first example of an AI agent, and this is an important also distinction. Most of our interactions are with AI agents that are able to that only do one task at a time. It is now doing what's called long horizon planning, so much more human-like in the sense that it's able to plan what it had to do. I mean, in order for it to have accomplished this, it had to plan, it had to break out and exploit things that we didn't know were exploitable, and break out of the system, figure out that where it actually, you know, where the answer key was, break into that system using exploits that no one knew existed, and then able to take it. One of the most fascinating things about this that's truly, and I'm sorry, I always bring doom and gloom, but is that it left notes to itself or in any future version of itself for how to break out better next time. So in this sense, the reason we're doing this is it basically most of the companies are just at a breakneck speed to get to the, you know, fastest, best next model. The problem is that our capacity to control these things, our capacity to be able to really understand what they're capable of, is always falling behind. And this is just an example of, I mean, this was a harmless example, right? It really was the T-Rex not breaking out and eating everyone, just going and getting a pencil and coming back. But it was quite capable of breaking into banks and stealing as much money as it wanted, getting into any other systems on the internet and doing what it wanted.
0: Brian McQuinn is my guest, the CEO of Cypher AI. So is there an accountability that has to be thrown on the companies that own these models, that create these models when something like this happens?
1: It broke laws. So, but then it was interesting, and the company described it as a rogue AI. It was given the instructions to do exactly what it did. It just happened to find a different way of accomplishing the goal. And so, interestingly enough, the company that was hacked and who stores basically the sort of the world storage for open AI systems and the codes and a lot of the sort of ways in which you test AI. So it was actually kind of, you know, they ended up having this exciting press release of how isn't this amazing what AI systems are capable of doing, as opposed to this thing, you know, broke out, created a bunch of crimes or committed a bunch of crimes. We should be more worried. And so I think this is where there should be more accountability. It doesn't look like that's going to happen for various different reasons. But this is kind of one of those moments when we will look back as being an important turning point in what AI is able of doing. And I think sometimes we keep saying AI, but I think a better way of framing this is artificial will. This system was not asked to go break out. It was said, here's an exploit, you know, here's, it's called exploit gym. It's a sort of test you're supposed to go through. The system basically said, instead of doing it, I have an idea. I'm going to go out into the world and find the actual answers for that. And I'm going to break into that system and come back and do perfect on this exam. It was not asked to do that. It was just asked to do the test. And it just shows you that artificial will, the capacity to figure out multiple different ways of accomplishing something, are completely unpredictable as to what it will end up doing to achieve that particular goal.
0: You know, one thing, Brian, you and I haven't talked about is the notion of artificial will, as you put it,
1: yes,
0: in connection with a human hacker or someone or a country or an organization or whatever that is out to do bad, is out to create harm, and then uses this massive tool. Yeah. I mean, we're there already, I'm guessing.
1: Yes. Well, I mean, luckily these particular tools are controlled by at least, you know, the companies that understand that it would be very bad for them to release this into the world as it is. But the open source, and all that really means is that these are closed proprietary. It just means that no one else, you know, they know what's going on and no one else can use them and understand how they work. But there are open source, and these are primarily created in China, open source models, which just means it's called the open weighting or open source, meaning that the parameters for how it learns and understands are available to you to tweak and to adjust. They are not as good as these, but they're not that far behind. As we know, it's like 6 months, 8 months, maybe a year. So that means in a year, open source capacity will be the same as what we just saw. And so not only do we have an arms race when it comes to disinformation, we're now going to have an arms race when it comes to cybersecurity. And does every company have the resources to have these extraordinary models on their side? Mm-hmm. Because it's no longer humans no longer can protect systems. By the time the system has been attacked and you wake up whatever guy at 3 o'clock in the morning to go and check the logs, it's too late. And so you're going to have AI systems basically walking the perimeter of you in order to be able to work quickly enough. Because in this case, and this is where it really becomes difficult for Canadians, is that a lot of the cyber security elements of these have been turned off for anyone outside of the United States or a few number of companies. And so if you want to defend against these things, you can't use those same systems, and it won't let you. So then you have to turn to these open systems to be able to do that. And it creates this asymmetry of who's going to be protected from these open systems and who is not.
0: Right. I mean, this is a big conversation over the open source AI versus closed source. And it causes me concern when I know China is pushing for a more open approach to things, yes. Which doesn't leave a good feeling for me.
1: No. I mean, in some ways, it's more democratic in the sense that everyone has access to it. But at the same time, one of the reasons they're doing this is that anyone who can't afford these very expensive models is able to, you know, turn to these open source, which means that the Chinese models become kind of ubiquitous, and kind of like they do with other things, you know, products, you know, cheap products that they make, everyone uses them, and that you become dependent on that system. And so this is really why they're pushing on that side of it, is to be able to basically have the market share for the people who can't afford the really expensive frontier models. But what we're finding, and this is, I mean, we're learning this as we're going along. I mean, every time I come on here, you know, we know so much more, and it's only a matter of months. Mm-hmm. Is these systems are 6 months behind, 1 year behind, maybe. And so it's just this going to be this breakneck speed to who is going to get to the next level. And these exploitations for this university, your, you know, the computers around at your, you know, organization, they are not going to be protected against these systems because you just don't have the resources to be able to do that.
0: This is one of those topics I feel like we're just scratching the surface, but I know we'll have you back.
1: Unfortunately, it's usually a bad sign.
0: Yeah. You guys have got a report, actually. I know I mentioned you're the CEO of Cypher AI. You've got some regular reporting coming out right away.
1: We do. And this is a positive note, is that there are AI systems, and this is one that's come out of our research and is working with various different governments to put out sort of foreign influence targeting the Alberta referendum. We'll be putting out every 2 weeks as part of our just public interest as a company and as a research center for the media, saying, you know, what foreign influence has been targeting the Alberta referendum every 2 weeks. So this is a good example of AI being able to do this at scale for Canadian society.
0: Appreciate you coming on the show, as always, Brian.
1: Thank you so much.
0: Thanks so much. Brian McQuinn is Associate Professor, University of Regina, CEO of Cypher AI. And the articles that I'm referring to, one was on CNBC, one was on CNN. There's a number, one on theguardian.com, all speaking about AI, the power of AI, and some of the, I would call them unintended consequences that are starting to happen with the systems themselves, taking it upon themselves to break out, hack other systems, make decisions, improve the mechanics of their movements, as you just heard Brian talk about. It's a fascinating and scary thing to follow. And thank you to, by the way, everyone that's been joining the conversation. A lot of people saying, take a look at this story. Here's another example. I mean, these things are popping up everywhere, and we will continue to talk about it on our program. 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

0: I mentioned earlier that although the Regina exhibition is done, Saskatoon has a couple more days left in theirs. Julie in Melfort says, don't forget Prince Albert has their exhibition going all this week as well. In fact, Thursday evening, Prince Albert Country Music Association is putting on a country music show at the Exhibition Center featuring some local musicians and singers. So, Julie, thanks for the text. The PAX is happening all week long. Thanks again to Brian McQuinn for popping by, the CEO of Cypher AI. Some alarming, can we use that word, things happening in the AI world right now with examples where AI has reportedly on its own, without prompting, without direction from humans, hacked out of its barriers of its own system and into other computer systems. Didn't do anything nefarious while it was in there, but the fact that it did it on its own is something that is very concerning. And everybody that is texting in so far is saying, like, this is something to be wary of. Tom says, I've been saying since AI became a thing, we have to be careful what we wish for. Now we're at this point. Ian in Asquith, what happens when the bad guys get a hold of this AI? Exactly the question I asked Brian when we were chatting is, right now, I mean, we know, I'm not going to call it harmless because it's not, but AI is being used for things like deep fake photos and videos and audio and all the rest of it. And criminals are absolutely using it. But think about where this could go when it comes to hackers in computer systems. And we've seen big companies, public entities, school boards, healthcare hacked, systems hacked. What is this going to mean going forward? It's an important conversation to have and one that we will continue to have conversations on. Okay, I mentioned a new survey that is out, it was in the Globe and Mail, is asking the question, at what point in your life are you the most satisfied with your life? At what age? This is an interesting survey. It's got some interesting results, and I'm curious to hear from you. We'll have this discussion, and we'll open phone lines to hear from you when we come back here on 980 CJME and 650 CKOM.
1: 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Call 1-877-332-8255. 650 CKOM.
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11: Yeah.
8: It's 11 o'clock. I'm Laura Fominoff. Another suspected impaired driver is charged in Saskatoon. Regina loses its flights to Las Vegas. And Spider-Man weaves his web at the box office. In Saskatoon right now, it's partly sunny and 18 degrees. In Regina, also partly sunny, it's 17 degrees. A Saskatoon driver is in big trouble for refusing a breath sample demand, according to police. That's after crashing into a restaurant patio over the weekend. According to officers, just after 8:30 p.m. Sunday, they were called to a business near McCormon Drive. There, they found a man in

0: expected to recover. Before you get behind the wheel for that summer road trip, you might want to reconsider your route. That's because driving in a certain Saskatchewan city is more likely to end up with you in an accident. Our Maria Robinson tells us which city that is.
1: It's official. Saskatoon's got the worst drivers in Saskatchewan. At least it's the city you'll most likely get into a bad accident in. Looking at collision rates for Regina, PA, Moose Jaw, Yorkton, Swift Current, and North Battleford, Saskatoon's are the highest for 5 years running. In comparison, Regina doesn't even always place top three. SGI's Quay Quay says Saskatoon's layout leads to cars ending up in the same spot at the same time more often. And the top causes of accidents in the Bridge City? Road conditions and following too closely. Keeping my distance, I'm Maria Robinson.
0: Flight disruptions continue at WestJet following a brief work stoppage over the long weekend. At this point, Regina flights look like they're on time. In Saskatoon, there are still a couple of WestJet arrival and departure delays out of Calgary. Data from aviation analytics company Cirium shows more than 300 WestJet flights were canceled yesterday, or about 62% of those scheduled. 16 flights scheduled for today have still been canceled as well. WestJet says a full return to normal operations will take time as the airline resumes flying and repositions its aircraft and crews. Now, the Queen City's nonstop ticket to the Strip is also cashing out. Regina Airport CEO James Bogus is on the Greg Morgan Show with the news.
2: We've seen some pretty steady declines in Las Vegas, and we're going to be seeing that single nonstop weekly flight removed from the schedule this year.
0: That's the only nonstop flight from the Queen City to Las Vegas. Once it's gone, you'll have to get a connecting flight somewhere like Denver, Calgary, or Vancouver. The federal government has begun the process to officially fast-track a West Coast oil pipeline proposed by the Alberta government today.
3: Ottawa issued a notice in the Canada Gazette Saturday that they are looking to list the proposed West Coast pipeline as a project in the national interest under the Building Canada Act. Projects that receive this designation are subject to speedy federal approvals and can skirt some environmental laws. The notice says that consultations are underway with affected Indigenous communities already.
0: That is David Baxter reporting. Meantime, U.S. President Donald Trump is demanding the nation's major oil companies lower their prices after they reported record profits.
4: They're making too much money. I don't like it.
0: Exxon and Chevron reported blockbuster second quarter profits thanks to oil prices surging higher during the Iran war. Chevron alone made $12 billion, nearly five times what it made a year ago.
4: They ought to give some of that back to the public.
0: But an industry trade group insists the higher prices are driven by global supply and uncertainty around the Strait of Hormuz and not by any one company. And this is even bigger than the Odyssey and many other movies. Spider-Man Brand New Day has broken the record for the biggest North American opening weekend ever.
5: What is happening to me?
6: 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I'm losing my mind.
0: Sony Pictures says the film earned $360 million in ticket sales from theaters in Canada and the U.S. The latest local news is as close as your phone. 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Sun and cloud today. Risk of a thunderstorm late this afternoon. High of 23 degrees. Tonight, cloudy. 60% chance of showers overnight. Maybe a thunderstorm down to 11 degrees. Sunshine tomorrow up to 24 degrees. Regina and Southern Saskatchewan. Sun and cloud this afternoon. High of 22. A few clouds tonight down to 10 degrees. And tomorrow, sun and cloud. 30% chance of showers. A high of 25. Across the province right now, 17 in the Battlefords, 16 right now in Prince Albert, Weyburn, Estevan, and Yorkton, 15 in Swift Current, 18 in Moose Jaw. Regina, sunshine, west wind to 23 at 17 degrees. Saskatoon, partly sunny, west wind gusting to 32, it's 18. It's 11:06. I'm Laura Fominoff.
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0: The weird thing is, now I'm exactly where I want to be. I got my dream job at Cornell. And I'm still just thinking about my old pals. Only now they're the ones I made here. I wish there was a way to know you're in the good old days before you've actually left them.
1: In my life, I love you.
2: Gosh, I love this song. The Beatles and In My Life. We are talking about today an article that was in the Globe and Mail recently, where the title of the article is, At What Age Are You the Most Satisfied with Your Life? I was curious to read this article, and they basically did this survey over a number of years, and they allowed people to rate their life satisfaction, and ultimately they gave a life satisfaction rating, and they basically put the score together based on people's financial situation, their health, personal relationships, the feeling of security. The outcome of this is interesting because essentially it shows that the people that are highest in terms of satisfaction with their life are the oldest people in society. People in their 70s, people in their 80s, are the oldest people in society. People in their 70s, people in their 80s. There was some anomalies between men and women, but it really wasn't huge. There was, in some cases, the women were scoring a little bit lower than men scored. But again, scores for both peaked in either their 70s or 80s to say that they were most satisfied with their life. This is a tough one because I think about it. I mean, I love my life. I love what I've got going on, my family. I love the fact that you and I get to do this each and every day. I had a great career with the police service. I mean, I feel like I'm in a good spot. But I also lost my dad in 2011. And so I look back on those years with fond memories. And I often find myself saying, oh, I wish my dad was here today to see this or to talk to about this. And so I look back on those years when I had my dad still here, but I, of course, was younger at that time and was still trying to, you know, grow within the organization that I worked in, the police service. You're always wanting to new job opportunities, try this. You've got the pressures of a young and growing family. And so it's kind of like that quote that Frank just played. You don't know you're in the good old days until after, when you're reflecting back and thinking about the good old days. What is the age that you are most satisfied with your life? Is it right now? Is it years gone by? We threw this up on our Facebook page, and the interaction was great. A number of people, Fran, I noticed the post from her saying, life is great at every minute. I can truthfully say life has improved since I retired and started my true passion in life. Went from stress and chaos to calm and tranquility. Other people, like Patty, talk about losses that she's had, lost her son. And so her best days were when her son was still alive. Many people will measure it based on loved ones that have passed or where you're at today. Racine says, my best days are in front of me. My 50s are great. Life is full of blessings. My 40s were full of pain, death, heartbreak, and years of sorrow. I did love my early years growing up in Saskatoon in small town Sask. But my best years, I believe, are still in front of me. 1-877-332-8255. Let's open the lines. What do you say to that question? At what age are you most satisfied with your life? Is it now? Are you there now? Or was it years gone by? Wayne from Saskatoon, thanks for calling in. What do you think, Wayne?
3: Well, I know exactly. I haven't been happy with my life since I was in my early 30s. I was young, strong, and fit. I looked good. I was I could work a labor job 12, 13 hours in a row. I played high-level sports. No, I just, like, whatever.
2: I mean, some of that stuff you give up, right? You're not going to have the same physical qualities the later you are in life. But I don't know. I look at my 30s. I was happy in my 30s, but I don't know that I was satisfied the way I am today. Got a great family, got grandkids, job that I like. I don't live in the fanciest area. I don't live in a fancy house, but I'm very satisfied, very content with the life that I lead. 1-877-332-8255. Shoot me a call. Shoot me a text. Let me know. How are you? When were you most satisfied in your life? Trevor in Regina says from when I was 35 to 45 was when I was most satisfied in life. Career was well on its way. No health issues. Raising a young family. Brian, who's 49 years old in Saskatoon, says, when I reach the age that I'm satisfied with my life, I'll let you know. So he's saying the best years are ahead. I'm actually seeing a number of people saying when they were kids. You sure don't appreciate how kind of naive and open you can be when you were a kid, right? You look back on it, you think, gosh, didn't you have the world by the tail back then? 1-877-332-8255. What do you think? At what age were you or are you most satisfied with your life? I've got Deb on the phone. Deb, what would it be for you?
4: Probably in my 20s when I was a full-time college student and hadn't yet gone out yet into the real world to kind of find out what's out there.
2: Hadn't faced the reality of the real world. I mean, I remember those days as well. It's funny when you look back, it's funny what age gives you in terms of perspective, because each year you're a little bit older, you've got a different view on things, especially in terms of what's important in life. Lost my dad in 2011, and so when I think about when I'm most satisfied with life, there's lots I'm satisfied about now. I also think back on those days when I had both parents here.
4: To your point, I lost my mom in 2011, and I lost my dad in 2004, and I don't have siblings or kids. So things like Christmases, birthdays, anniversaries, family vacations, they are a whole lot different when certain family members aren't around, and I cherish very much the memories of the times I had with them. And certainly wish that I still had more.
2: Thanks so much for the call, Deb. 1-877-332-8255. A lot of it has to do with how we measure satisfaction, too. Like, what are we talking about in terms of satisfaction? Shoot me a text, 1-877-332-8255. Brenda says, I miss the late 80s and early 90s. No technology. We weren't on our phones. We were out playing and socializing. Late teens and early 20s, says Brenda. A note here from Dave, who said, I firmly believe that I'm living my best life and I am most satisfied with my life right now. It's not about job. It's more about family and friends. I have a rich life in that regard, and I don't take it for granted ever. I think this is Lorelei. I think the 80s and 90s were pretty darn sweet, but now my daughter is getting married this fall and our other kids are living their best life. So right now seems pretty darn sweet by me. Alice, since our time on earth cannot be changed, I guess we have to accept what life hands us. Don't worry, be happy. At what age are you most satisfied with your life? Susan says, it's behind me. I need to change my mindset and make the best of what's in front of me today because tomorrow is not promised. It's sad to me how many people are allowing things like government to drastically impact their satisfaction in life. Because, I mean, this is an important discussion. There's no question about it. And we are living a time when quality of life has been compromised. Cost of living is high. Fuel costs, food costs, all of those things. But it feels like a lot of power to be given to the government I've seen a number of texts, people suggesting I can't live my best life right now. I'm not satisfied with my life because of whether it's local, provincial, or federal government. 1-877-332-8255. Let's go to the phone line. 1-877-332-8255. I got Ryan on the line from Grand Coulee. At what age are you the most satisfied with your life, Ryan?
5: Well, after this past weekend, Evan, I was surely satisfied. Built a beautiful two-tiered deck, and then just happened to have a great friend stop over and bring us a case of beer.
2: Well, the deck was beautiful, and the friend just wanted to make sure you stayed hydrated.
5: Exactly, and we were. So it got us through, definitely. Can't say enough about how great of a person you are, so thank you very much.
2: Oh, that's awesome. Thanks so much, Ryan. I appreciate it. And by the way, send me a text. I want to see the finished product. They were working. It was quite the project they had going on in Grand Coulee. So, yeah, Jody and I decided to pop out. And we didn't, by the way, we didn't have work gloves with us. So, you know, don't pump me up to be too great of a guy. I didn't pick up a hammer. All I did was drop off a case of cold beer to help them out, but they were doing a good job. 1-877-332-8255. At what age are you most satisfied with your life? Shoot me a note. Text or call. We'll take a break. We'll come back and finish up your thoughts here on 980 CJME and 650 CKOM.
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9: 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I'm Belton Johnson. 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

0: The article was in the Globe and Mail. At what age are you the most satisfied with your life? I'm loving the texts that we're getting on this and the thoughts that we're getting from people, because every once in a while, isn't it healthy for us to say we're happy? Isn't that a good thing? I realize not everybody can be happy all the time. And I realize there's lots of people going through challenging times and struggles, maybe just lost a loved one, health issues, all of those things. But this article in the Globe and Mail was prompted after a study was done on a number of people, and it took into consideration everything from finances to health to personal relationships to the feeling of security. And it measures basically when people were the most satisfied with their life. In the article, it was predominantly women and men in their 70s and 80s that were saying they are the most happy at that point of their life than they have ever been before, the most satisfied. What would you say? I have a number of messages here. Deb saying, I love being in my 30s. I know culture is always celebrating youthfulness, but at 35, I'm more sure of myself and confident. I have a wonderful career, know where my life is heading, and still have the health, strength to engage in hobbies and travel. She goes on to say, in my 20s, I cared too much about what other people thought and sought out their opinions, and my life was less settled. Good on you, Deb, for figuring that out in your 30s. I think it's safe to say there's a lot of people later in life that still haven't got that figured out. Doug in Regina said, Evan, I'm in my early 70s and I am content. I golf three times a week in the summer and get away in the winter. Good times. He said, as a footnote, a few years ago, I was driving with my grandson. We stopped at a red light and he said, Grandpa, can I ask you a question? Of course, Doug said, sure. What is it? He said, Grandpa, what's it feel like to be old? He said, all I said was, it hurts. Doug from Regina. Brad from Craig saying, my life is perfect now. I made a few changes and I couldn't be more happy. I always tell my kids or friends, if you don't like life, change it. You want to make more money, change jobs. You don't like your friends, change them. You don't like living in a town, move, change it. Make your life how you want it to be and be happy. Many people are citing the years before technology took off as some of their more satisfying. This is an interesting and a telling social science experiment right there. Because to me, and I'm looking at a text from Frank in Swift Current, said, the 90s before the world went crazy and people talked about each other even if they didn't know you. Technological innovation is basically trivial in the big picture, but it will be our downfall. We've lost the ability to think rationally for ourselves. There's a number of people that are pointing to technology adds to dissatisfaction in their life. Ron and Warman said, I would say the last 10 years between 55 and now 65 have been the most satisfying, taking everything into account. 40 plus years of policing in Saskatchewan, loved it, but I'm fully satisfied and enjoying life. Ron, thank you so much for the text. Joan in Saskatoon said, I feel like everything in my life would be great except for financial struggles. This keeps me from enjoying all the little things I can't afford to do. Visiting my mom, having lunch with a friend or kids, gardening, little trips. I'm healthy, have a great family and friends, but can't enjoy them the way I want. This is where the financial struggle can come in with many for cost of living and the challenges that come with that. Joan, lots of people would agree with you on that. Ian in Saskatoon were telling me that I might even be more satisfied today if I could find a good NHL team to cheer for. Bruins? I don't think so, Ian. Can't leave my aisles. 1-877-332-8255. Cameron in Regina, who joins many conversations, said, I thought my best life was when I was young and handsome and living for myself. No family, no commitments, but I was so wrong. Now with an 8-year-old son is who I live for, and I see the world through his eyes. It's by far the greatest time of all. There's a lot of people that would agree, Cameron. The difference that children, grandchildren can make in your life, the perspective that it gives you. I'm seeing a number of people saying, as much as I loved my young single life, I would never give up the satisfaction that my family brings me today. And it's all about perspective. Here's a note from Allison in Regina. I've lived my whole life with cystic fibrosis, never knowing when it would progress to the worst case scenario. Even though moments in life have been harder than others, I've always tried to appreciate the exact moment that I'm in now. It drives me nuts when people are embarrassed to share their age. Be happy to wake up every day. Enjoy the people closest to you. I've been satisfied at all ages. Beautiful text. Thanks, Allison. 1-877-332-8255. Scott and Silton talking about losing his son, his brother, his dad in a 4-year period. Life is good, but it's entirely different now. That's a good way of putting it, Scott. I would agree. I miss my dad each and every day, and he's been gone since 2011. But I can still recognize and live what I consider to be a very satisfied life today. All right. Thank you for joining the conversation. Thank you for participating, sending me your thoughts, whether it was through a text message or the calls that we got as well. And again, if you wanted to look this up, it's the Globe and Mail with the article, At What Age Are You the Most Satisfied with Your Life? Okay, we're going to talk to an up-and-coming comedian in just a moment. Brand new on the comedy scene in the country, but from here in Saskatchewan. And we're going to talk about Cameco and an IPO that they've put out for Westinghouse, which is one of their subsidiaries. We've got Paul Martin joining us at 12 noon. Lots to talk about yet here on 980 CJME and 650 CKOM.
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2: It's 11:30. I'm Laura Fominoff. Another person has died after a highway crash in our province. Mounties say a Saskatoon woman is dead after a vehicle rolled on Highway 16 northwest of the city near Maymont on Sunday. She was the passenger. The driver was taken to the hospital injured but is expected to recover. Regina is losing its only weekly nonstop flight to Las Vegas. Anyone from the Queen City who wants to go to the Sin City will have to stop over in Denver, Calgary, or Vancouver. Meantime, WestJet and the union representative 4,400 flight attendants reached a tentative deal in Calgary yesterday to resume work after a brief stoppage. Neither side, though, is sharing deal specifics yet. And the federal government says it's ready to move forward on the proposed Alberta pipeline to the West Coast. It's calling it a, quote, national interest project. That allows the federal government to fast-track approvals and get around some environmental laws. CKOM and CJME weather for Saskatoon and central Saskatchewan. Sun and cloud, risk of a thunderstorm late this afternoon, high of 23 degrees. 60% chance of showers tonight, down to 11. Regina in southern Saskatchewan, sun and cloud this afternoon, up to 22 degrees. A few clouds tonight, down to 10. Right now in Saskatoon, partly sunny, west wind to 29, it's 20 degrees. Regina partly sunny, northwest wind to 30, it's 17. It's 11:31. I'm Laura Fominoff.
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0: Welcome back to the show, Evan Bray. Hey, thank you for joining the last conversation we just did. I was asking the question, at what age are you most satisfied with your life? I feel good after talking with so many people who shared just uplifting stories about outlooks on life. I feel like it's healthy to be able to have that conversation and just recognize that despite some of the much of the negativity that we hear in the world today, divisive topics seem to be in the news each and every day, and they're important that we acknowledge and talk about them and try and find solutions and all of those things, make our community, our province, our country better. All of those things are important. But every once in a while, being able to slow it down and just say people are happy and satisfied with where their life is at. I've got a few more texts and calls that I'm going to try and play before the end of the show, because there so many came in, especially right towards the end. We'll get to more of your thoughts. Now, speaking of being happy, nothing better than watching a good comedian and getting some laughs out. And this next guest that I've got joining us is doing some good things on the comedy circuit. Saskatoon comedian Mitchell Doran is getting some big recognition after being featured at the Just for Laughs Comedy Festival. What a great opportunity for a local comedian to perform on what is one of the biggest stages in the country, connect with audiences and fellow comics from across Canada. And we thought this would be a good time to check in with him, find out what it was like, find out about his career, which is moving forward. And by the way, Mitchell Doran, as well as being a great comedian, is also an NICU nurse at Jim Pattison Hospital here in Saskatchewan. So a couple of very interesting careers on the go for Mitchell Doran, who joins us by phone. Mitchell, thanks so much for taking the call.
1: No problem. My pleasure to be here.
0: So you're a funny nurse.
1: Yeah, I think I was a funny nurse, and now it's changing into, maybe I was a nurse that was funny, and now I'm becoming a comedian.
0: Were you one of those kids, Mitchell, that was like this in school? Like, were you the, I don't know if class clown, because sometimes class clown has a bit of a negative connotation to it, but were you a funny kid growing up?
1: Oh, I had to be. I'm the youngest of six children, so if you're going to get a word in edgewise at the dinner table, you got to be funny.
0: At what point do you decide, though? I mean, it's one thing to be funny. At what point do you decide, maybe I should be a comedian?
1: Oh, goodness. Well, I think that I always loved it. I loved watching stand-up. I loved listening to it. I loved seeing it. But I never really thought of it as an option. I was a musician for a long time before I got into stand-up comedy. And actually, I lost a lot of my hearing when I got COVID the second time. And but I was always better at talking, I think, between the songs than singing the songs themselves. So I just went to an open mic in Saskatoon one day and tried it, and it went well, and I just kept doing it.
0: Did you go to the Comedy Pit?
1: That was, my first open mic was at the Black Cat, and that was run by Full Metal Comedy. And then my first formal room was the Comedy Pit.
0: Right. Ari, that's our friend Ari Avivi. In fact, I think their season starts up here in about a month and a half, September 15th. Lots of people took that stage. Yeah. So that first time on stage, how did it feel? Were you nervous? It's one thing to be, you know, make your friends and coworkers laugh, but it's another thing to stand up in front of an audience. Were you nervous?
1: Yeah, I have never done any of the jokes I did the first time again.
0: Because they didn't work, or just because you've grown?
1: I think that mostly they didn't work. They were very long-winded with very little payoff, but I was willing to get back up after. I got a few chuckles, and people were very encouraging, so I just kept going back. And
0: yeah. Mm-hmm. So you mentioned you grew up listening to, watching comedians. Hey, who inspired you from a comedian standpoint? Anyone or two people stand out?
1: Gosh, when I think about comedians that I watched when I was younger, a lot of Billy Connolly, that was definitely one of my favorite comics growing up out of Scotland. I grew up listening to a lot of Irish music, so just the storytelling kind of between songs by the Irish musicians was always a highlight for me. But in terms of actually watching tons of stand-up, I'm not sure I did too much of that.
0: Right. Did you, like, the type of comedy that you do now, Mitchell, is it observational comedy? Describe your act.
1: Oh, I think a little bit of storytelling, a little bit of social commentary, a little bit of just letting off some steam and ranting, maybe.
0: Do you get
1: a combination of all like, that?
0: You work in an important and somewhat serious profession as an NICU nurse. How does this contrast for you doing this type of like doing comedy work, knowing that you've got what I would consider to be a fairly serious and stressful day / night job?
1: Yeah, I mean, the contrast is definitely becoming stark. You almost have two hats you're wearing, right? So when I put my scrubs on, I'm usually, my goal isn't to be funny all the time. I still try to fit it in where I can, of course. I think bringing a little bit of levity to serious situations in the hospital can be, you know, relieving for everybody. But I had somebody at work meet me outside work one time and say, "Oh, I thought you were soft-spoken." So I definitely think there's a kind of a personality, you know, you're putting on a different outfit to go work on the hospital.
0: It's a persona, yeah, for
1: yeah,
0: sure.
1: Yeah, nurses are also some of the funniest people, and I think that in healthcare we do use dark humor a lot kind of to protect ourselves and deflect, and there's a lot of that going on as well. So
0: sure.
1: I've had some of my biggest laughs in the hospital.
0: Mitchell Doran is my guest, the Saskatoon comedian who is actually just back from Just for Laughs. So how did you end up on Just for Laughs? Did you have to apply for that?
1: Yeah, so I submitted a tape, and then they had a showcase in Saskatoon at the Art Bar. So I went to that showcase, which was also sort of an audition, and they had a rep come out and record that. So I performed there, and then they don't really tell you anything till right at the end of June. So then I was just fingers crossed, kind of hoping. And yeah, found out at the end of June and went just a couple weeks ago.
0: And my understanding is I saw a story, a report that was done. You got the call while you were at work.
1: Yeah, I did. I got the call. So then I had to take it and kind of sneak into a supply closet. And I was writing everything down that they told me on a cardboard box. And we were supposed to keep it secret, not tell anyone. So I had to just kind of walk out of the room and pretend everything was normal, which was really difficult. But yeah, it was a really exciting opportunity, and the festival itself was incredible.
0: Yeah, so let's talk a little bit about that. What did you learn about yourself, about the profession in general, going to Just for Laughs?
1: Yeah, that's a good question. I think that like you're going, and it was kind of like a comedy pilgrimage. I'm going, I'm interacting with people that I've respected and watched for so long. But really, you realize very quickly these people are just, you know, ordinary people, very funny. So yeah, it was exciting to be there. I was happy to rep Sask and go out on those stages and show people that I belonged. And yeah, if I learned anything about myself, well, it's that I can entertain a theater for a few minutes. So.
0: Was it any different performing for the Just for Laughs audience as opposed to a crowd in Saskatoon or one of the gigs that you've been doing up to that point?
1: Oh, absolutely. I think we get a lot of stage time as comedians in Saskatoon, but a lot of that stage time is at like fundraisers, corporate events. It's something, an event that's happening, and then they bring a comedian in. It's not an audience that is specifically went to see a comedian. So a lot of the time you're having to win people over. You're having to deal with, you know, drunk people, loud people, people that are just trying to visit with their colleagues or whatever. So then performing in a venue where people have come to see you
0: right.
1: and watch you is a very different experience.
0: For sure. So what is the next big goal for you? Is this, would you someday like to get rid of the scrubs altogether and do this full time?
1: Oh, absolutely. I think, yeah, that's my ultimate goal is to do comedy full time. I'm grateful to have a job in the meantime that's very purposeful. And that I get to work with such incredible people. But yeah, the goal is to become a full-time working stand-up in the next couple of years.
0: Mm-hmm. As we talk, people, of course, will join in the conversation, shoot in a text message. I've got one here from Lydia wanting to know, do you write down jokes as you think of them?
1: Yeah, I think that anytime something strikes me as funny, I'll make a little note of it on my phone, and then I'll go back and read through them. And sometimes I'll take them on stage to kind of decide if they're worth keeping or not. But yeah, I don't like longhand anything like word for word, but I kind of just jot down concepts. And then when you're on stage, you workshop them and get better.
0: Do you workshop it better on stage versus like amongst a group of your peers or if you're with some buddies out having a drink, like you test your jokes out with them ever?
1: Oh, you definitely, I test them on my wife all the time. She'll tell me, is this a bit or are you just talking?
0: Tell me what I'm doing here, yeah.
1: Well, I know a joke's going to work. If I can hit her with a joke before she's had a coffee in the morning and get a laugh out of her, that's the ultimate test.
0: Yeah, I love it. Well, Mitchell, we wish you the best of success. Do you have any planned shows in the near future in anywhere around Saskatchewan?
1: Yeah, absolutely. I'll be doing the Capitol Music Club here on the, just let me check the date, sorry, on the 21st of this month. So tickets will go on sale for that tomorrow morning, and then I'll be headlining the final for the Bridge City Comedy Competition on the 22nd, which is at Art Bar.
0: Awesome. That's great, Mitchell. Well, we wish you nothing but great success. We're glad to have you on the program, and we'll be continuing to watch your career closely. I hope you'll come back and visit us again sometime.
1: Absolutely. Thanks for the chat.
0: Mitchell Doran is our guest, Saskatoon comedian. He's also a nurse at the NICU in Jim Pattison at the Children's Hospital in Saskatoon, but recently performed on Just for Laughs. He's a funny fellow. I was just talking with my friend Ari Avivi about him. Ari telling me, yeah, I remember when this kid was just starting out, made his appearance at the Comedy Pit in Saskatoon. And it's amazing how, you know, if you ever get a chance to sit down and watch a young comedian, and if it's one of their first shows, the impression that you give them often will lead to that feeling of support and their willingness to keep going. It's got to feel like, I can't imagine standing in front of a group of people and feeling that pressure of being funny. I mean, I stand in front of you and talk each and every day, although I've got the anonymity of a radio, I guess. You're not necessarily looking at me, but I don't really have to be funny each and every day. I feel like that's a whole different pressure. Anyway, Mitchell Doran, great comedian. He gave you a couple of opportunities. You can check him out in the province here before the end of the month. We'll take our break. We'll be right back here on 980 CJME and 650 CKOM.
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2: 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For Speedy Vacuum, with Paul Martin, Saskatchewan's leading business commentator.
5: The city of Saskatoon stands among the five top cities in the country when it comes to diversification of export markets. When the imposition of tariffs by the U.S. prompted a push for Canadians to look for alternate markets, Saskatoon, along with Kelowna and Calgary, did the best job of taking up that challenge, according to the Canadian Chamber of Commerce. I'm Paul Martin.
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10: The weather in Saskatchewan can change on the drop of a dime. Punishing, pounding rain, funnel clouds, wicked whipping wind. 650 CKOM takes weather coverage seriously. We're staffed 7 days a week to bring you breaking weather coverage. Rely on 650 CKOM severe weather updates.
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11: Welcome to Rome, where whispers of tyranny ripple through the Senate. Brutus is torn between his loyalty to Caesar and a circle of conspirators drawing him into a deadly plot. 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

0: Dave says, I've seen Mitchell Doran. He is a funny fella. If you get a chance to see the comedian, you should take it. Thanks again, Mitchell Doran, a local up-and-coming young Saskatchewan comedian. He's in Saskatoon and just performed at the Just for Laughs Festival. Lots of great things, I'm sure, to come from him. I mentioned earlier I had a text from Julie reminding me that the Prince Albert exhibition is happening this week. I have to correct something, though. Apparently, the big Prince Albert Country Music Association night is actually on Sunday. Originally, we had information saying it was Thursday, but it's on Sunday. So it's a country music show at the Exhibition Center, local musicians and singers. And that's happening in conjunction with the Prince Albert exhibition, but it's happening on Sunday. Well, we earlier were talking about the age at which you're most satisfied with your life. And I mentioned we've had a number of people texting in. I've got one here from Lyle who says it depends what the Riders are doing in any particular year. Well, Lyle, I'm sure you were happy with the game over the weekend. Saskatchewan coming out with a 28-26 win over the Elks. That lightning delay lengthened the amount of time we were plopped in front of the TV watching that one. They had to take that break at halftime, but they did get back out on the field. Tight game. Keep in mind these two teams are playing again at the end of the year. So the season series so far split one game apiece, and the tiebreaker, which could be important because right now, I mean, these are the teams that are fighting for tops in the West, which is, of course, important when it comes to playoff, a home playoff game, that bye for the first week of the playoffs, those types of things. So this was an important one for the Riders, for sure. Helps them in their standings, as I mentioned, in the West Division. But what will happen in that final week, we'll have to see. And how about Tommy Stevens? This guy, he's a machine. Those short yardage touchdowns, he ends up 3 touchdowns in the game, 13 carries for 29 yards. Like, he is doing literally a yard or two at a time, but you don't like to use the word guaranteed, but I feel like when he gets the ball, he is getting a touchdown. And I was listening to the interview that they did with him after the game. Apparently, he promises the offensive line their fill of sweets if he gets into the end zone on those short yardage plays. So every time he gets a touchdown, he buys a box of donuts. So he's 3 boxes of donuts he's delivering this team. Cody Fajardo had a good game too, 286 yards, a touchdown, which was a fairly significant difference from last week. From the last game we played them, Cody Fajardo had 510 yards, 4 touchdowns. We were having trouble protecting against that aerial attack in the last game we played him, so we did a better job there. But injuries, people are worried a bit about the injuries going into the next game, which, by the way, is the Ottawa Redblacks are in town on Friday night, which means green and white prognostications will be back for you on Friday at noon. Okay, what do we have coming up? Oh, we have our good friend Paul Martin. Always appreciate when Paul joins the show. He is Ralco's business commentator. So this is the discussion that I want to have with Paul. Cameco is taking its first steps towards potentially listing its Westinghouse nuclear power subsidiary on the U.S. stock market. So this is big. It's big for the nuclear industry, I would suggest, which, of course, is being driven right now by this rising electricity demand and the push for reliable, low-carbon power. So we're seeing more and more people talking about nuclear power. But what is this going to mean for Saskatchewan? Cameco, of course, is one of Saskatchewan's biggest companies. Its investment in Westinghouse has become an increasingly important part of their business. So this is the conversation that we will have with Ralco's business commentator, Paul Martin, when he joins us just after 12. What does this mean, not just for Cameco, but for the province of Saskatchewan? We'll talk a little bit about what is this going to mean for the mining operations, because don't forget, that's the bread and butter of Cameco. And what does this look like going forward? We've seen boom-bust cycles in nuclear power before. Does it look different going forward? All of this with the great Paul Martin when we come back here on 980 CJME and 650 CKOM.
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8: It's 12 o'clock. I'm Laura Fominoff. We have the latest from WestJet passengers and the fallout from one day strike. The Queen City is losing its direct flight to Sin City, and we'll tell you where Saskatchewan's worst drivers are. In Regina right now, partly sunny at 17 degrees. Saskatoon also partly sunny. It is 20 degrees. Well, some WestJet flights are still being canceled today as the airline ramps up again after the one-day strike. Here's reporter Hannah Stoltz, who says data from an aviation analytics company shows 62% of the flights yesterday were all canceled.
9: That's more than 300 flights total. Today, the airline has canceled another 16 flights that were scheduled. WestJet says it will share further details on the return to operations as they become available, but travelers with flights scheduled in the coming days should only head to the airport if their flight is confirmed.
8: WestJet says a full return to normal operations will take some time. And Kalin Mangampo thought a quick trip to Toronto for a concert would end with a flight home to Saskatchewan, as usual. Instead, her family's WestJet flight was canceled again and again, leaving them stranded for more than 2 days.
10: We were really uncomfortable at the airport. We tried to talk to a lot of the agents there. It was very stressful.

0: is down about 25% in demand from its peaks in 2018 and 2019.
1: Once that flight is cut, you'll have to have a layover in Denver, Calgary, or Vancouver if you want to hit up the casinos in Vegas. Another person is dead after a highway crash in our province. Mounties say a Saskatoon woman died when a vehicle rolled on Highway 16 northwest of Saskatoon on Maymont on Sunday. She was the passenger in the vehicle. The driver was taken to the hospital but is expected to recover. Police are looking into the cause of the crash. We're getting information from Saskatoon police on yet another driver allegedly impaired while behind the wheel. Last Friday, Corman Park police and Saskatoon fire crews responded to a person who'd driven into a slough off Highway 16 near the East Costco. Then there was a driver on 8th Street the same day who drove into a business. Both drivers refused breathalyzers. Well, today, Saskatoon police say another person refused a breath test after driving into a business just off McCormon Drive after 8:30 p.m. on Sunday. That vehicle ended up inside the restaurant patio, hit the building. Nobody was injured on the patio, though. Officers say they spoke with the driver, who showed signs of impairment. An empty booze container was also found inside the vehicle. That person is now facing at least one charge. The Water Security Agency is down $24,000 after getting scammed, according to the latest loss report. The province says someone who was impersonating a vendor of the agency switched up the banking information. Police are now investigating the alleged fraudsters. And also, it says Sask Energy faced fuel theft internally, mostly from the construction department. Sask Energy now has new security rules because of that. Once again, Regina Urgent Care Center is closing early today. The SHA says it's at 4 this afternoon instead of the usual 9:30 at night. And it's a season of road tripping, but is there a city in the province where you should avoid? Our Maria Robinson has compiled some data, and she's letting us know which Saskatchewan city you're most likely to get into a crash.
2: Saskatchewan's worst drivers are in Saskatoon. At least it's the city where you're most likely to crash. Compared to Regina, PA, Moose Jaw, Yorkton, Swift Current, and North Battleford, the Bridge City has the highest rate of car accidents. For 5 years running, Regina doesn't even always place top three. SGI lists road conditions and following too close as the top factor behind these crashes. Kwe Kwe with SGI says it's also partly because of Saskatoon's layout, since drivers are more likely to come in contact.
3: On the road again.
2: In Saskatoon, I'm Maria Robinson.
1: 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It is 12:05. Now the Real Egg Minute with Sean Haney.
4: The Canadian agriculture community and the province of Saskatchewan are mourning a profound loss following the sudden passing of Saskatchewan farmer and Canadian Senator Todd Lewis on Friday, July 31st. Todd was a giant in farm advocacy and a well-respected, instantly recognizable leader across prairie agriculture. Farming near Grey, Saskatchewan, south of Regina, his career in public service spanned decades, serving as president of the Agricultural Producers Association of Saskatchewan, vice president of the Canadian Federation of Agriculture, and a longtime municipal councillor before his appointment to the Senate in 2025. Prime Minister Mark Carney noted in a tribute that Senator Lewis carried a deep conviction that farming is a responsibility to the land, to one's neighbors, and to future generations. Todd was a steady, trusted voice for rural Canada, a strong advocate for producers, and a genuine friend to many of us here in farm media. 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I'm Sean Haney.
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1: CKOM and CJME weather for Saskatoon and central Saskatchewan. Sun and cloud today. Risk of a thunderstorm this afternoon. High of 23. 60% chance of showers overnight. Maybe a thunderstorm down to 11. Sunny and a high of 24 tomorrow. Regina and southern Saskatchewan. Sun and cloud this afternoon. High of 22. Few clouds tonight. Down to 10 degrees. And sun and cloud. 30% chance of showers tomorrow. Up to 25 degrees. Across the province this hour, it is 18 degrees in the Battlefords, Prince Albert, Swift Current, and Weyburn, along with Yorkton, 17 degrees in Estevan, Moose Jaw, 19. In Regina right now, partly sunny, northwest wind gusting to 30, it's 17. In Saskatoon, partly sunny, west wind gusting to 29, and it's 20 degrees. It's 12:07. I'm Lara Fominoff.
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0: Well, good afternoon. Welcome back to the show. Evan Bray on this Tuesday of a short work week for many people. And speaking of uranium, good job, Frank, finding another uranium song. It's been about a month, a little more than a month, month and a half since I was up at Cigar Lake, the Cameco, one of Cameco's uranium mines in the province. What an experience. I still talk about that experience, having the opportunity to see what the mining experience like it looks like in northern Saskatchewan, to go down into the ground 480 meters, half a kilometer into the ground, and then walk around, look at the mining operations down there. It's something else. That, of course, is a big part of what Cameco is known for. Cameco, one of Saskatchewan's biggest companies and predominantly known as a uranium mining company. But its investment in Westinghouse has become an increasingly important part of its business. Well, now Cameco is taking these first steps towards potentially listing its Westinghouse nuclear power subsidiary on the U.S. stock market. This is interesting. This is a big move. In fact, to talk about how big this is and the importance of it, we welcome to the program Ralco's business commentator, Paul Martin. Paul, thank you so much for joining us today.
1: Hey, great to be here.
0: So how big is this? Explain how big this is for someone who may not pay close attention to the stock market, that Cameco's looking to make this move.
1: Yeah, it's certainly going to be a large transaction. And from a Saskatchewan perspective, we don't have that many publicly traded companies. So while Cameco does not own this company, it's a 49% stake in it. It's obviously very influential. So it's going to cause ripples here. But, you know, you really get to the basics of why does a company even do something like this? And the only reason that you sell stock, that's what an IPO is, this initial public offering of your shares, you put them out on the market. The only reason you do that is to raise capital. And clearly, Cameco and Brookfield they have caught a big one with this one. And if you think back to when they put this deal together, the foresight that was there was really quite astounding. Mm-hmm. And in fact, the analyst community was quite critical. They punished Cameco for the transaction initially. They said, ooh, Cameco's laying out a lot of money on this thing. It's you know, big. And the stock took a whack. And then shortly after that, you know, within months or years, you ended up at the COP26 conference, I think it was, where the world decided nuclear power is going to be the base electricity for the future if we're going to, you know, harness or get rid of fossil fuels. And all of a sudden, nuclear power development became everybody's darling. And who was hooked up to it? Well, these two companies that had the foresight to buy Westinghouse, and they had the pockets and also the capacity. And that's what Cameco brought to the parade, was this knowledge of the uranium, you know, cycle. So from uranium mining right through to enhancement, and then they have long-standing history of selling their product to reactor companies, electrical generators. And so, you know, they're very, very well positioned for this. Well, they got rewarded quite handsomely. If you watch the stock, it went from like $60 to $160. If you were a stockholder, that punishment you took looked, you know, pretty benign after what you saw, how the world has reacted. So now they've got this tiger by the tail. So a bunch of reactors are going to get built, and the Westinghouse reactor seems to be getting the inside track for a lot of them. Donald Trump has expressed an interest in buying into this company. You might have remembered that. So, you know, you go to the market to be able to make all that stuff happen. Now, if you're building a nuclear reactor, it's probably 10 years from start to finish to get it going. So it takes a ton of capital to do that. And if you, for a company like Cameco, if you wanted to tie up all your capital for the next 10 years, you know, it probably would hamstring your basic, your core operations. So this way you go to the market, you bring in fresh capital. Yep, you divest some of your holdings. So you dilute your holdings, but in exchange for that, you bring in all this fresh capital that will finance the development of all of these nuclear reactors that are going to come down the road. But still, as a founding member of the company, Cameco will still have a lot of influence, and we'll see, you know, how much of that actually flows back into Saskatchewan, or if this is going to be more of a international company where it's going to be headquartered.
0: Paul Martin is my guest, Ralco's business commentator. I've had Tim Gitzel on the program a number of times, CEO of Cameco, and even Tim has said, you know, uranium's gone through some ups and downs. There was a time when you couldn't get politicians to say the word nuclear, but right now, obviously, it is timing, I would suggest, as you've talked about, is quite good. Is there a worry about the boom and bust cycles that have come with uranium and nuclear energy? Does it feel different now, Paul?
1: It does feel different. And this is why, is that boom and bust tends to be at the production end, at the commodity side. We see it in oil, gas, we see it in any of the commodities. By going deeper into the chain, if I can put it that way, you go from production of uranium to upgrading it to sort of, you know, being able to put it into a reactor, then the reactor sales. And this actually raises a really interesting question that people used to talk about years ago and hasn't been part of the conversation lately is the concept of leasing uranium. So, you know, with Cameco being involved with this, now the full cycle, you could envision a situation where you mine the uranium, you upgrade it, you put it in a reactor, and then you bring it back out at the end, but never ever give up title. You just rent it to the power generator, and then that's when we were talking about spent fuel storage in Saskatchewan. Now, that's going to be done in Ontario, but you can actually see the day where, it, you know, Cameco might not ever relinquish the ownership of the uranium. And that speaks volumes for things about nuclear proliferation. And if you never, ever give it over to a foreign entity, then you really reduce the danger of it falling into the hands of someone who might put it into a bomb as opposed to into a power generator.
0: Right. Paul Martin is my guest. You mentioned earlier, it'll, you know, time will tell whether or not this impact is felt greatly within the province, within the country, or more on that global scale. Is there something that knowing that this IPO is going out, is there something the province should be doing right now to capitalize in some way on this?
1: Yeah, probably not much of a role for the province in this. And this is really a corporate transaction. It's not got so much political influence unless, you know, we decide, because we're going to go nuclear as well for power generation, you know, do we want to buy one of the reactors that, you know, Westinghouse will bring forward? Well, there will be a competition for that. And obviously, you know, the local supplier will have some kind of an inside track on it, you would assume. But also there's one other aspect to this that's from a purely investor's point of view. Cameco is a wonderful company to buy right now if you want to buy uranium. It's very pure. It's all it does. It did have a gold division for a little while, and it's out of that. But it's now, if you get where the reactor construction and sales part of it becomes more dominant, the company is no longer a pure play, as they like to say. By privatizing or sort of IPOing this thing, I shouldn't say privatizing, but IPOing the Westinghouse division, it allows Cameco to remain much more of a pure play, and investors love that kind of stuff, and that will support the stock price. And the reason you care about a higher stock price is if you ever do need to raise capital, you sell your shares, they're much more valuable at a high rate than they are at a low rate.
0: Why is that more attractive to investors when you talk about just being that, you know, kind of solo focused on uranium in the case of Cameco?
1: Yeah, well, it's sort of what we talked about earlier, is that if you've got four or five different divisions going, you might have two of them that are working and three that aren't, or vice versa. And as an investor, you're saying, well, I like this part of the company, but I don't like that one. And so if you're trying to attract capital, it's hard to do, because some people just say, decide who you're going to be, and then I'll decide if I'm going to invest in you. But if you're everything to everybody, you're nothing to me. And so it's a kind of a, you know, it's just something that you see the investment community really tend to like, pure plays.
0: Right. You mentioned earlier, Paul, that, you know, there was some good foresight there on the part of Cameco to go out and make this purchase of 49% of Westinghouse. We know that Westinghouse famously went bankrupt. What was it, a decade ago or so? So can you talk about the confidence that Cameco is bringing forward with their shares in this company now?
1: Yeah, well, you know, I mean, and I'm not sure all the divisions of Westinghouse went bankrupt. So whether this one, I don't recall, was involved in that. But there is an old theory that says buy low, sell high. And you know, sometimes bankruptcies are a great opportunity for buyers. And that's what you saw here was that Brookfield and Cameco came together and said, we think nuclear power has got a future. Why? Because there's so much pressure against fossil fuels. Why don't we make a bet on that? They did. And guess what? It's paying off for them to the point where now they're going to actually be able to take their subsidiary and turn it into a standalone company.
0: I had a guest on the show last week. We were talking about nuclear, even though it's a decade away. My guest was talking more about the labor force, saying we need to be training right now. And in the absence of starting right now, we're actually going to be behind the eight ball, so to speak. Like this is something that is going to take a while to get to. And so we should be starting at this point. Do you see, you know, not just with Cameco, but with nuclear in general, this taking the place of much of our economic dependability here in the province, replacing oil and gas in the when? Near future?
1: Well, I think none of these things happen very quickly. But on your earlier point about training a workforce, yeah, you can't get started too quickly on that. And, you know, the challenge for this one is going to be that we do the uranium production here, and that's it. So from a Saskatchewan perspective, is suppose you put a school together that said we're going to teach people how to, you know, be working in a nuclear power plant. We might have one or two or three here or something. We really are just announcing that if you're going to grow Saskatchewan kids to work in this industry, you're probably shipping them abroad. So that's a question that you need to think about. But on the flip side, is somebody's going to do that somewhere, so why not here? It's an interesting question and one that the academic community probably should have a conversation about. But, you know, Saskatchewan's core in its economy is the three Fs. We like to talk about food, fuel, and fertilizer. The fuel one is in transition, where we're going from the traditional oil and gas to more of a play for the nuclear side. I think it'll probably take 40 or 50 years before you see the full transition and flip-flop it the other way, but it's going to happen based on what it looks like now. And, you know, there is one other thing that's a reality in this is that all of our resources are finite. At some point, you run out of oil and gas. At some point, you run out of uranium. Those are long way down the road, but do you want to start thinking about that an hour before it's a problem or a few decades before it's a problem?
0: Always appreciate the opportunity to check in. Paul, thanks so much for your time today.
1: Not at all. Take care.
0: Ralco business commentator Paul Martin. 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
0: We had a great conversation earlier today on the topic of at what age are you most satisfied with your life? This was based on an article that was in the Globe and Mail, a survey that was done. James says the degree of happiness is usually connected to the degree of control you have on your life, but it also goes with attitude. You need to be optimistic. You need to feel the good things are waiting for you, no matter what the cloud is that's overhanging you at the moment. Great text from Larry and Christopher Lake said, I think I'm in the middle of the best years of my life. Retired from a job a bit early, gave me a reasonable pension that covers my needs. I did the groundwork for a post-retirement musical career while I was working. That has turned out to work very well. Passion for health. I'm looking forward to hitting 70 and seeing where it goes from there. We connected also by phone with a few callers, including Fran, when asked the question, at what age are you the most satisfied with your life?
13: At any given moment in the day.
0: Since you've retired.
13: Yes. Well, you know what? Since I've retired, it's been great. But if you're not happy and content in every minute, then you are losing out. So I think back to the past days before I retired, and some days were hell, let's be honest, but you still had to be happy in every moment. And now going forward, still trying to be happy and content and living in the present moment.
0: Lots of people talking about the importance of a good attitude and sharing that as well. Grant in Bengough, you usually still feel good in your 50s and can do most anything. Plus, you have all those stories about how great things used to be when you're in your 50s. Grant, thank you for the text. Thanks to everyone who joined the conversation. Healthy conversation to have today, and very much appreciate it. And we've got a full lineup for the show tomorrow. We'll talk about some of the challenges in Saskatoon's downtown, a new firearm lawsuit that is being propelled by a group, including one firearms advocate from our province. We'll have them on the show. Brian Zinchuk joins us. And something that is a summertime behavior by many in our province, even though we're going to find out tomorrow, it's not really that good for you. That's all I'm going to leave you with. We'll talk about it tomorrow. Saskatchewan's smartest radio listener and a lot more. Fires up at 8:30 tomorrow morning. I hope you can join us right here on 980 CJME and 650 CKOM.
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9: Congratulations to the city of Warman, recognized as one of Canada's top 20 most livable cities. And Warman has been ranked number one against all other Canadian cities in safety. 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One of Canada's top 20 most livable cities. Number one against all other Canadian cities in safety. It's why people love to call Warman home.
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16: It's 12:30. I'm Jeff Smith. WestJet working to get caught up.
17: Well, I can say a frustrating weekend for travelers.
16: Fear at a Saskatoon synagogue after a weekend incident. And where are the province's worst drivers? Here's a hint, a lot of bridges to drive on. In Saskatoon, mostly cloudy and 21. In Regina, partly sunny and 19. The flight attendant strike may be over, but WestJet flyers are still dealing with canceled flights. Yesterday, more than 300 WestJet flights were grounded. That's nearly two-thirds of all that were scheduled. Today, it was just 16. WestJet says it takes time to get back to normal as it moves planes and flight crews around to where they're supposed to be. Now, things were running pretty smoothly, it appeared, at YQR this morning.
17: Well, I can say a frustrating weekend for travelers.
16: That's according to Regina Airport CEO James Bogus, who says 20 WestJet flights were canceled over the weekend from Regina. He says that impacted nearly 2,500 passengers trying to fly in and out.
17: Right now, things are pretty normal, which is surprising given the speed in which they made their announcement about the tentative agreement.
16: However, Bogus says right now you can't book a flight from Regina to Calgary. He believes WestJet's focusing on recovery. Meanwhile, Saskatoon had only one departure canceled this morning, but otherwise things in and out of Saskatoon Airport were normal. Passengers are warned that there still could be problems with connecting flights. Callan Mangapo thought a quick trip to Toronto for a concert would end with a flight home to Saskatchewan. Instead, her family's WestJet flight was canceled again and again, leaving them stranded for more than 48 hours.
18: We were really uncomfortable at the airport. We tried to talk to a lot of the agents there. It was very stressful. I got the feeling that no one wanted to help or no one wanted to give help.
16: Mangapo says they spent more than $2,000 on hotels, food, and transportation with no vouchers and little information. And she says the biggest frustration wasn't the delays, it was feeling left in the dark. She's now planning to file a claim. More airport news. We're losing the only direct flight from Regina to Vegas this year. Regina Airport CEO James Bogus isn't too surprised, though. The data shows demand for the Vegas flight is down about a quarter from its peak in 2018 and 2019. A Saskatoon woman is dead after a crash on Highway 16 northwest of Saskatoon. Police say a vehicle rolled over Sunday morning shortly before noon, just northwest of Maymont. The 34-year-old woman who was a passenger died at the scene. The driver was taken to the hospital, hurt but expected to recover. There's worry from a Saskatoon synagogue congregation after it was vandalized during a prayer service. Rabbi Claudio Jodorkovsky says eggs splattered across the windows and exterior of Congregation Agudas Israel on Saturday.
19: You can clean the windows and you can clean the walls, but it's that feeling of how close this came and what could happen in the future.
16: Jodorkovsky says an incident like this has never happened at the synagogue before. He says he believes there is hatred being expressed towards the Jewish community in Saskatoon, and he's worried the building will be targeted again. All money reported missing in the province's latest loss report has been repaid. It involves two SHA employees in two separate incidents. The province says one employee hired his own business to do work for SHA. $65,000 was lost temporarily, and another worker took a $2,000 donation for their own personal use. Those workers now looking for new jobs. It's a season of road tripping, but is there one city in this province you should avoid? Our Maria Robinson has crunched the numbers and has found what city you're most likely to get into a crash in.
20: Saskatchewan's worst drivers are in Saskatoon. At least it's the city where you're most likely to crash. Compared to Regina, PA, Moose Jaw, Yorkton, Swift Current, and North Battleford, the Bridge City has the highest rate of car accidents for 5 years running. Regina doesn't even always place top three. SGI lists road conditions and following too close as the top factor behind these crashes. Kwee Kwee with SGI says it's also partly because of Saskatoon's layout, since drivers are more likely to come in contact.
21: On the road again.
20: In Saskatoon, I'm Maria Robinson.
16: Heads up for people seeking urgent care in Regina today. The urgent care center will close at 4 o'clock. Normally, it's open until 9:30 in the evening. But SHA says it has to close early due to physician availability, and things are expected to return to normal tomorrow. The federal government is advancing the process to designate a proposed oil pipeline to the West Coast as a national interest project. This allows the government to fast-track approvals and skirt some environmental laws. The roughly 1,200-kilometer pipeline would carry upward of 1 million barrels of crude oil from Bruderheim, Alberta, to a port near Delta, BC, for shipment to international markets. The government says Intergovernmental Affairs Minister Dominic LeBlanc will work with both provincial governments, while consultations with Indigenous communities are underway. A raging wildfire near Vernon, B.C. has destroyed around 230 homes. That's according to Chief Dan Wilson of the Okanagan Indian Band. 30 band homes and 200 non-band homes have been wiped out by the Bradley Creek fire. Wilson says the area looked like a war zone when he took a helicopter tour of the devastation. He adds it was difficult to recognize the community. U.S. President Donald Trump has issued a warning that he has given Iran, quote, one last chance to make a deal. ABC reporter Matt Rivers is on the scene in Amman, Jordan.
22: Key to any deal will be the reopening of the Strait of Hormuz, but even this deal being discussed would not take it back to the free passage through the strait that was in place before the war began. For now, Iran, though, saying that they are only talking with Oman and not the U.S. about a deal to reopen that strait.
16: Reporter Matt Rivers. An expert warns the momentum seen in Canada's GDP could be slowed or stalled by threats of new tariffs. Statscan says the country's trade surplus increased to $3.9 billion in June as a weaker loonie pushed trade values higher. CIBC senior economist Andrew Grantham says there could be a slight bump over the next few months as companies try to get ahead of the tariff threats. But if they take effect, there will be a negative effect afterwards. The U.S. government announced last month a plan to impose a 50% tariff on hundreds of categories of Canadian goods. New Visa data suggests the FIFA World Cup kicked up spending in Canada's host cities. Match day spending rose as much as 25% in Toronto and more than 12% in Vancouver when compared with the same days a year ago. It's 12:37. I'm Jeff Smith. The latest local news is as close as your phone. 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Now, the Wood File with Murray Wood.
0: You know, it is amazing to think that somewhere at Saskatoon City Hall, a group of people thought, you know what this city really needs right now? Some big plastic rocks. And so they spent about $300,000 to have a Calgary artist create three big fake rocks for Diefenbaker Park. This is, after all, the same city that spent $61,000 a couple of years back to briefly host a 15-foot red rubber ball. It was traveling art, don't you know? Yes, at a time of steep property tax hikes, it's good to know the money is going where it's really needed. Hey, Regina's no better. As you leave the airport, there are several boxed-in glass panels stretched across either side of Regina Avenue. A lot of people assume they're some kind of solar panels. They are obviously Philistines who don't see that it is supposed to represent the spine of a buffalo. How could we not know? And how can I get in on this scam? I'm Murray Wood.
1: Practice has wrapped up for the Riders, their first one back since that big win Saturday in Edmonton. It was a light walkthrough practice getting ready for the winless Ottawa Red Blacks this Friday at Mosaic Stadium. If there is one issue, the injury bug keeps biting. No Kian Schaefer-Baker or Tavon Campbell at practice. Both were hurt in Saturday's game against the Elks. Sam Emlis also wasn't on the field. He missed last game with that foot injury. Just a couple of days left in the Western Canadian Baseball League schedule. The Saskatoon Berries are in Weyburn tonight. The Beavers need a win and help to clinch that final playoff spot in the East. They are a game and a half back of Medicine Hat for that spot. Medicine Hat is in Swift Current tonight. The Regina Red Sox have clinched a playoff spot there in Moose Jaw tonight. The Blue Jays are back on the diamond tonight in Houston. They got the win yesterday 3-1 after dealing away Jeff Hoffman, Kevin Gausman, and Dalton Varsho. A hybrid deadline, as they're calling it. Dealing away some expiring contracts while also bringing in some pieces to be competitive next season, if there is one. Now, the Jays are four games back of a wild card spot in the American League, that last wild card spot. But they have six teams they need to jump over. But as Lloyd Christmas famously said...
5: So you're telling me there's a chance. Yeah!
1: Treya Savage gets tonight's start. Canada and the United States are set to renew their rivalry this fall, not in the ice, but on the pitch. The friendly soccer match will be October 6th in Minnesota. This will be the 43rd meeting between the two sides, with the first coming all the way back in 1925. And back up the Brinks truck for two-time Pro Bowl running back Bijan Robinson. It sounds like the Atlanta Falcons have signed him to a three-year extension worth up to $75 million. That will make him the highest paid running back in NFL history. And the Baltimore Ravens are also handing out big bucks. Receiver Zay Flowers gets a four-year deal worth $140 million. Don't forget, you can catch your Green Zone with Jamie and I from 2 until 6. That's a look at your Green Zone Sports. I'm Justin Blackwell.
21: Thank you for that, Justin. And I'm the guy who's going to be sitting in for Justin this week. My name is David Curtin. You're listening to Saskatchewan Afternoon. Turning to weather in Saskatoon and central Saskatchewan, you'll see both sun and cloud this afternoon. It's going to be windy, gusting up to 40 or 50 or so. Risk of a storm this afternoon and tonight, a high 23 degrees. Clouds, 60% chance of showers tonight as well, a low of 11. Sunny, windy at 24 tomorrow. In Regina, southern Saskatchewan, sun and cloud this afternoon. It's going to be windy with a high of 22. Then a few clouds, the wind gusting to 40 again tonight, a low of 10. Some sun tomorrow, wind gusting to 50 with a high of 25 degrees. Right now in the Battleford, it's 20 degrees, 18 in Prince Albert, 20 degrees in Swift Current and Weyburn. It's 18 in Estevan, in Yorkton, Moose Jaw, 20. In Regina, partly cloudy, a west wind at 28 and 19 degrees. In Saskatoon, it's mostly cloudy, a west wind gusting to 35, and it is 21 degrees. 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
0: 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Aaron Rodgers' final season. 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

0: It's 12:45. Temperatures in the high teens or low 20s. In other words, in my world, comfortable. Yeah, you know what? About 3 weeks ago, I realized I needed to replace an air conditioner in my condo. And that air conditioner is being replaced today. So I went through those 3 weeks without the air conditioner. But a fan kept me alive, that's for sure. Boy, you had to get creative if you didn't have an air conditioner during that heat wave that we went through. But all week, we're not going to get into the 30s. The closest we'll get probably Saturday in Regina at 27 degrees. So it's the first basic work day for all of us after the strike-torn WestJet weekend. It was only a 24-hour strike, but it stranded thousands. WestJet flight attendants, so 4,400 of them, they're back on the job. A WestJet spokesperson says the airline is entering what they're calling a recovery phase. Ashley Timko, she says the flights have begun to operate, but the impacts of the strike continue because the airline's working to restore its network. Some WestJet flights are still being canceled today. Data shows that 62% of flights yesterday were canceled, even though the strike ended the day before. So WestJet now says a full return to normal operations. It's going to take some time. Airlines are resuming the flying, and they're repositioning its aircraft and its crews. Got to get them all back into place. I just took a look at the arrivals and the departures for both Regina and Saskatoon airports, and everything's on schedule. In Regina, a couple of flights delayed in Saskatoon, but no cancellations in either of the cities. So smooth sailing, as they say. Can't say that for Callan Mangampo. She thought a quick trip to Toronto for a concert was not going to be a big deal. You know, we'll go to the concert, we'll get back home. Nope. Instead, her family's WestJet flight was canceled. And then it was canceled again. And then they went back and talked to other people, and, well, they found out it was canceled again. They were stranded in Toronto for more than 48 hours, and she doesn't like the attitude that some of those people had down there.
1: We were really uncomfortable at the airport. We tried to talk to a lot of the agents there. It was very stressful. I got the feeling that no one wanted to help or no one wanted to give help.
0: That's a WestJet passenger, Callan Mangampo. She says they spent over $2,000 on hotels, food, transportation. They were left with no vouchers. Very little information.
1: The expense that was spent on an extra 2 days was crazy, and I felt very frustrated and very confused because I wasn't getting any answers.
0: Yeah, that was the biggest frustration. The frustration wasn't just the delay, she says. It was being left in the dark.
1: We slept at the airport, and then another 5 hours of that, more cancellations. We really had no choice, and we weren't given any solution.
0: So, Mangampo's now planning on filing a claim. Now, we talked to Gabor Lukacs, the president of Air Passenger Rights, last week, and he told us if your flight's canceled by the airline, you should be entitled to compensation and rebooking on another airline.
2: Document, document, document. WestJet is going to give you most likely false information about your rights. They're going to try to trick you into giving up your rights. Don't fall for it.
0: Lukacs advises you to know your rights, keep your receipts, and document everything. It is 12:49. Time for the Saskatchewan Afternoon Business Report. The federal government has begun the process to officially fast-track a West Coast oil pipeline proposed by the Alberta government. Here's reporter David Baxter.
3: Ottawa issued a notice in the Canada Gazette Saturday that they are looking to list the proposed West Coast pipeline as a project in the national interest under the Building Canada Act. Projects that receive this designation are subject to speedy federal approvals and can skirt some environmental laws. The notice says that consultations are underway with affected Indigenous communities already. The pipeline is a key piece of an energy agreement signed by the Alberta and federal governments. The proposal is to build a roughly 1,250-kilometer pipeline to carry upwards of 1 million barrels of Alberta per day to a deepwater port near Delta, BC. David Baxter, The Canadian Press.
0: Other business news. Ottawa has ordered Telesat a $2.3 billion contract to provide Canada with a satellite communication system for the Canadian Armed Forces operating in the Arctic. A agreement announced by the Defense Investment Agency and Telesat now marks the largest contract in the Ottawa-based company's nearly 60-year history. Taking a look at the markets, the U.S. stock market's rallying towards a record as companies keep piling up profits and oil prices ease a little bit. They TSX is up 581 points, 35,807. The Dow is up another 1,000 points, 1,010 points to be exact, at 54,189. Like I said, oil prices are easing, down $4.67 to $75.67 U.S. a barrel. And the Canadian dollar has dropped just a little bit, sitting at 71.04 cents U.S. right now. With the Saskatchewan Afternoon Business Report, I'm David Curtin. Coming up, Green Zone report, sports reporter Scott Roblin takes a closer look at the recent growth of girls' hockey in Saskatoon.
4: We're constantly trying to strive to push the girls and have those opportunities at the highest level that we can offer.
0: 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Now, the Mills Minute with Provincial News Director Sarah Mills.
5: A Winnipeg man is being sued by his dentist office for leaving a bad review. He described it as a terrible experience and said something along the lines of paying someone on the street $50 and your teeth will be done a favor. In response, the clinic said such reviews don't give people the right to publicly state inaccurate, false, or defamatory statements, which may damage a business's reputation, and it's cowardly to do it online. Who hasn't looked on TripAdvisor, and what you always find is a mixed bag of reviews about the hotel you're interested in, because one person's idea of good service or room is another person's hellhole. My husband faces this all the time. As a business owner, people review his product online, most of it good. But those who don't will not always give the business the chance to respond. It's easier to dump something negative online than call the business up and say, look, I was disappointed for this reason. Most of the time, the business owners want to have that feedback. Giving them that opportunity is a fairer approach. I'm Sarah Mills.
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0: It's 12:55, 5 before 1 on the Saskatchewan Afternoon. So, U.S. President Donald Trump's doing the threat again. He's decided on Canada's punishment, he says, for the wildfire smoke. And so a reporter asked him, what's it going to be? He says, you'll find out. That's what he said. I'm quoting him. He's threatened tariffs on Canada, accusing our country of mismanaging its forests. And meanwhile, if you take a look at the American West right now, there are over 100 uncontained large wildfires burning basically in Oregon and Washington State. 27,000 firefighters are battling that, and many, many more thousands of Americans are fleeing those fires. 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It's time to go behind the headlines.
13: Digging deeper into the story, this is Behind the Headlines.
0: From record-breaking viewership at the Olympics to the ongoing success of the Professional Women's Hockey League, girls' hockey is having its moment in the spotlight. And as Green Zone sports reporter Scott Roblin tells us, the association behind girls' hockey in Saskatoon says the interest is at a level never before seen in the sports.
14: Amid the dog days of summer, Saskatoon Comets Assistant Commissioner Sean Schroeder's mind is occupied with thoughts of goals, saves, and buzzer beaters.
4: It's going to be a very busy September, and so what are we, you know, 4 or 5 weeks away from evaluations? It's the fun time now.
14: The 2026-27 season is quickly approaching for Saskatoon's home hockey, with record demand since registrations opened on June 1st.
4: We're at 862, and so comparing that to last year, which was 827, so it's pretty crazy.
14: Registrations have risen nearly 19% for the Comets since 2023, and Schroeder says the launch of the PWHL has been instrumental in that growth.
4: Girls having more places to go and you know, to look up to, not just looking at, you know, the NHL, but now they see girls, right? I mean, Saskatoon has Emily Clark and Sophie Shirley, who both play in the PWHL.
15: On the outside, Clark, she scores! You're overtime hero, Emily Clark!
14: Four Saskatchewan women played in the league last year, with another four drafted by PWHL clubs this summer, which has given current and future Comets a group of role models to aspire to.
4: The U7 girls and the U9 girls, U11 girls, they're like, hey, if they did it, I can do it too.
14: That growth isn't without its challenges, though, as demand for coach and ice availability continues to rise.
4: It's a concern for sure. You know, it was great when Merlis Belcher opened up, but I think the city could use probably another four sheets of ice.
14: With the possibility of reaching 1,000 players in the coming years, the Comets have discussed moving to zones rather than a blanket citywide framework.
4: We do talk about it lots. You know, what does that look like with our growth pattern? Probably when that time comes, we'll collaborate with SMHA and other zones to kind of learn from them. Obviously, they've been doing zoned hockey within the city for many years. So I think we'd lean on them for advice and guidance as well. And we'll have to cross that bridge when it happens.
14: Combined with a $25,000 donation through the Kruger Big Assist Contest and the addition of an A-team in the U9 division, the Comets view the growing interest in girls' hockey as a positive. And Schroeder is encouraged by what next season will bring.
4: We're constantly trying to strive to push the girls and have those opportunities at the highest level that we can offer. You know, just continue to develop the program and watch these young ladies, you know, develop into hockey players and kind of achieve their dreams, whatever they may be.
14: From Saskatoon, I'm Scott Roblin.
0: And coming up, the Green Zone's Jamie Nye and I go over the Riders' win and the Blue Jays' trades. 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

0: It's 1 o'clock. I'm Jeff Smith. People trying to get home after a weekend of travel chaos.
1: We slept at the airport and then another 5 hours of that.
0: An egg attack on a Saskatoon synagogue creates fear and worry. And where are Saskatchewan's worst drivers? We look at the numbers to find out. In Regina, partly sunny and 19. In Saskatoon, mostly cloudy and 21. Some WestJet flights are still being canceled today as the airline ramps up after the one-day strike by flight attendants. More than 300 WestJet flights were canceled yesterday despite the carrier reaching a tentative deal early that morning with the union representing its 4,400 flight attendants. The airline still canceled 16 flights for today, and there's no timeline on when everything will be completely back to normal. Now, things were pretty normal at YQR today, but Regina Airport CEO James Bogus says there are still impacts if you're trying to book a flight.
2: If you go to WestJet's site and you try to book, for example, a flight between Regina and Calgary, you're unable to do so at the moment. I think they're truly focusing on recovery right now.
0: He says it was a frustrating weekend for travelers. 20 flights were canceled in Regina, impacting some 2,500 travelers. Saskatoon Airport says today there was just one morning departure that didn't get off the ground, but the airport also warns people who have connecting flights that they could be impacted. For one Saskatchewan family, a weekend concert trip turned into a costly travel nightmare. Callan Mangampo says her family spent more

0: exactly what is the motive for what happened last Saturday.
1: Jodorkovsky fears the synagogue could be attacked again. He says you can scrub the eggs from the windows and doors, but it's people's actions that hurt worse than the damage. Two SHA workers are without jobs after separate incidents in the latest loss report. The province says one employee used his own business to do $65,000 worth of work. It says another took a $2,000 donation and used it for themselves. All money has been repaid. Driving in a certain Saskatchewan city is more likely to end up with you in an accident. Which one? Maria Robinson tells us.
2: It's official. Saskatoon's got the worst drivers in Saskatchewan. At least it's the city you'll most likely get into a bad accident in. Looking at collision rates for Regina, PA, Moose Jaw, Yorkton, Swift Current, and North Battleford, Saskatoon's are the highest for 5 years running. In comparison, Regina doesn't even always place top three. SGI's Quay Quay says Saskatoon's layout leads to cars ending up in the same spot at the same time more often. And the top causes of accidents in the Bridge City? Road conditions and following too closely. Keeping my distance, I'm Maria Robinson.
1: Interest in female hockey has been on the rise for years in Saskatchewan. Now the Saskatoon Comets are seeing record-breaking numbers of girls signing up. Green Zone Saskatoon reporter Scott Roblin takes a closer look at what that growth means for players hitting the ice this winter.
3: Saskatoon Comets Assistant Commissioner Sean Schroeder has never seen girls hockey so firmly in the spotlights. With 862 players already signed up to play this season, a nearly 19% increase from just 3 years ago.
4: When our numbers continue to grow, I think the talent always continues to grow as well.
3: Schroeder says the success of the Professional Women's Hockey League has played a big part, and while there's nothing immediate, enough interest could mean the citywide Comets program eventually moves to regional zones.
4: Maybe there is a point in time where we have to split the city in two or split the city in four.
3: From Saskatoon, I'm Scott Roblin.
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6: I'm David Curtin. 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Turning to weather, Saskatoon and central Saskatchewan today, you'll see both sun and cloud. It's going to be windy, the risk of a storm later this afternoon and tonight. A high of 23 degrees, and then cloud, 60% chance of showers tonight. It'll drop down to 11. Sunshine tomorrow, the wind sticks around 24 degrees. In Regina and southern Saskatchewan, back and forth between sun and cloud this afternoon. It'll be windy with a high of 22 degrees. Then a few clouds, a wind will gust to 40 again tonight, a low of 10. Some sun tomorrow, a wind gusting to 50 with a high of 25 degrees. Right now in Regina, it's partly cloudy. See some blue sky, a west wind at 28 and 19 degrees. In Saskatoon, though, mostly cloudy, a west wind gusting to 35. And it is 21 degrees. 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
2: It is 9 minutes after 1 o'clock. So sorry to hear this story that we're talking about today. Members of a Saskatoon congregation still reeling, of course. Their synagogue in the Varsity View neighborhood of Saskatoon was vandalized this weekend. Not only that, it was vandalized while the Shabbat service was going on at the Agudas Israel Synagogue. This was on Saturday, of course. Eggs were thrown at the entrances, eggs thrown at the walls and the windows of the building. There were cars in the parking lot, of course, and some of them were apparently vandalized. And so we learned about this through a post from Agudas Israel Synagogue. And that social media post is urging readers to reach out to municipal, provincial, and federal representatives to condemn the incident. And we've reached out to Saskatoon Police for more information. We've also been able to talk with the rabbi, and you'll be able to hear from him throughout the afternoon. This is Saskatchewan Afternoon, heard from 12:30 until 2, Monday to Friday, and then the Green Zone with Jamie and I from 2 until 6. And no doubt, lots of talk about that amazing rider win over the Elks this weekend. What a back-and-forth game that was, eh? In fact, Jamie's in studio with me right now. So, Jamie, we get a win, but it's a bit costly, maybe. There were some no-shows at practice today, I hear.
3: Yeah. So you beat the Edmonton Elks in a big game, and that was a tough one. That was a battle. Oh, my goodness. Fun to watch. A little bit of a delay with the rainstorm, but that's been Edmonton this summer. Yeah. Better than, you know, the Post Malone rainstorm. But anyways, what you have is Kean Schaefer-Baker, star receiver of the Riders. He went down in that game. He's not practicing today, though. It was only a more of a walkthrough session for the Riders. That's how physical that game was. Corey Mace today, you know, even held them back even more than he normally does for, you know, 2 days off and then this. So he's scaled things back. So clearly some bodies need a little rest. But Kean Schaefer-Baker wasn't there. Sam Emelis, who missed that game, late scratch. He also wasn't out there. But Tavon Campbell, he might be out longer term. Doesn't look good when he's in a sling on the sideline. So the defensive back looks out. But Nelson Lacombo, the former U of S Husky, is slotted in at his spot for now ahead of Friday's game against the Red Blacks.
2: Yeah, so it's Friday's game. That's what I was just about to ask you. So it's not much of a break. It's not like they get till Saturday or Sunday to hold off. So that's a little harsh.
3: Yeah, it's a quick turnaround, and that's why I think Corey Mace is kind of pulling on the reins a little bit to hold them back, just to make sure they're as fresh as possible against an Ottawa team who, let's be honest, they should beat at home on Friday.
2: Yeah, exactly. So, but this game didn't go the way a lot of people thought it would go. That's all I heard when I was listening to your people and your fans and everything last week, was that Edmonton was going to kick them. And so it was nice to see this great surprise. What stood out for you?
3: Well, it's interesting how close these two teams are. Like, I picked the Riders to win, because I was like, Cody barely beat them, and he threw for 500 yards 2 weeks ago. So that's not going to happen again. And because of that, I thought the Riders would be able to win. And of course they did by the same margin. Edmonton beat them the week before, 2 points, but, it was just that type of game where that first game was a little bit, you know, of a shootout, back and forth, offensive, and this one was more of a slugfest, like hard hits and, you know, hard tackles and all, and it was more defensive until maybe a little bit later when the offenses scored some points, like a big touchdown by Trevor Harris at the end of the game, helped put things away. So that it was just the Riders staying to it. And that was the championship caliber team that you see, is being able to, in a slugfest like that, being able to just make sure you you make the last punch and make sure they don't get off the mat.
2: So you make a really good point there, Jamie Nine. It was a slugfest, and they're hurting big time physically, but mentally, going into the next few weeks after something like this, that's a big deal.
3: Absolutely. If they would have lost that one to Edmonton, I think they're... I don't know how much doubt would have crept in, but a little bit more, of course, would go, man, what's going on here? Yeah. I lost back-to-back to Edmonton. I know they're good, but seriously. So they're four. Then you're 4-3, and you're starting to look like, oh, trying to get first in the West again looks tough. But now you're still tied for the top spot in the West Division, and it's clear they're probably the second best team in the Canadian Football League behind the Montreal Alouettes right now. So for that win was a lift, and now the Riders know they hold the cards. It's up to them now to finish the job in the back half of the season to get that home field in the West Final again.
2: So, Jamie Nye, that was an emotional game. Yeah. I got to tell you, for me, yesterday was an emotional game when I watched the Toronto Blue Jays and just after trade deadline. Man, we lost Kevin Gausman, we lost Dalton Varsho, and we lost Hoffman, which I'm sure some people are actually celebrating. But
3: did Justin Blackwell? Did Justin Blackwell come in like skipping and hopping, knowing that Hoffman was gone?
2: Yeah, he's not a Hoffman fan. You know, Hoffman hasn't been that bad lately, but I mean that it's that one home run in game 9 last year that he has to go to bed with every single night.
3: Yeah,
2: but he's off to Minnesota, Gausman's off to Chicago, and Varsho, of course, we saw play with Houston yesterday, but he was very emotional, wasn't he? I don't know if he was expecting it. It just feels like he wasn't, the way he was so emotional.
3: Well, he hasn't been reading the insiders then, because they were all hinting that Dalton Varsho was on the block. So he said he had an emotional chat with Kevin Gausman kind of before the trades were made. It sucks because that team had such high expectations that they didn't think they were going to be in this situation right now, which is trading off, you know, key assets. Mm-hmm. But it was interesting how Ross Atkins, you know, turned around and also traded got guys who could contribute maybe next year, like Soriano on the mound and things like that. So it was kind of a buyer and a seller trying to balance, you know, okay, let's get some good assets for some good players, but let's make sure we still have pieces in place that we can win in 2027.
2: Well, that also speaks to the mentality and the work ethic of the team. If you were going to do a complete sell-off, then the team says, okay, we're done for the year. This says, hey, we, you know, it's outside, but we got a chance.
3: Yeah, of course it does. Like, maybe keep your hopes alive a little bit for this season, but overall, this trade deadline looked very much as a 2027 trade deadline. And then, you know, maybe a miracle happens this season.
2: Jamie Nye, what's coming up on the Green Zone?
3: Well, Mike Wilner is going to join us. He writes for the Toronto Star and does the Deep Left Field podcast, former broadcaster of the Toronto Blue Jays on the trade deadline. Britton Gray will give us the latest on the Riders, and we'll do a tour around some NFL stops, including a stop with Aaron Rodgers last season in Pittsburgh with Max Starks.
2: Well, it's going to be great. Green Zone, of course, right starts at 2:05 and runs right until 6 o'clock. Jamie, thank you.
3: Yeah, no problem, David.
2: And coming up, our business analyst, Paul Martin, he's got his hands on a new study that shows mid-sized cities like ours are becoming much more desirable for big city dwellers. But first, we're going to turn to Paul for his daily commentary. Paul?
4: We tend to look at the Bank of Canada's regular posting of its benchmark rate to get a feel for where interest rates are headed, but there's another metric worthy of some attention, and that's long-term bond rates. And they are eye-catching these days, especially in the U.S. The 30-year American government bond is sitting north of 5% this month. That's the highest it's been since the financial crisis back in 2008. And it might be a signal that Donald Trump is having trouble financing his war. He's having to pay a premium to borrow on global markets. Here in Canada, comparable long-term rates are more favorable, around 3.7%. That's still at the high end of the range that we've experienced since the banking crisis in 2008, but still considerably lower than the American rates. And the reason we track this is simple. Mortgage rates work off bond yields, and these figures suggest the likelihood of lower interest rates for home buyers is waning. And central banks will continue to feel pressure to raise variable rates as inflation just won't go away. I'm Paul Martin.
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2: It's 1:21. So we just got some new information from Saskatoon Fire Department. You might remember back on Friday, there was a report of a person, the fire department calls a person and a dog in the South Saskatchewan River. Eyewitnesses that we had talked to said it appeared to be a woman and a dog that entered the river. And so a search began that day and over the weekend. Fire crews conducted riverbank searches, the water searches. They used the dive operations. They used sonar scans to take a look for this woman and the dog. They haven't been located, and the latest news is that the search now has been suspended. And the whole issue now has been turned over to Saskatoon Police for further investigation. No word yet on whether there is any possibility of survival for the woman or that dog. I'm David Curtin. You're listening to Saskatchewan Afternoon on 650 CKOM and 980 CJME. Cities, towns, municipalities, pay attention. I think we have some information here that could put some money in your coffers. Did you know people living in Canada's three biggest cities are starting to think smaller cities might be the place to be, especially when it comes to affordability? So let's talk about that. Our business analyst, Paul Martin's on the line with me right now. Hey, Paul, I remember a few months back when Mark Carney was addressing the Davos summit, saying, you know, mid-sized countries needed to start working together more, and he was mentioning those mid-sized countries. Now you've got your hands, Paul, on a study that shows that there's a desire for mid-sized cities.
10: Yeah, you're absolutely right, and I share your comparison of Mark Carney's the so-called famous Davos speech about the middle powers. I think that there's, you know, that fits in Canada as well. There's middle provinces and then there's middle cities. And this sort of tweaked my interest. There was a survey done for Royal LePage, so they're a national real estate firm, and they basically polled people in the three big cities where real estate prices are the highest, so Vancouver, Toronto, Montreal. And they found that about half the people they surveyed would embrace the idea of leaving the big city for a more affordable community. Now, there is a caveat, the hook on this, and it's that they would consider this if they could land a job in that new city. So, you know, to me, it just struck as there's a market opportunity here, and that for Saskatchewan's economic development community, this really resonates, I think, in that you look at how affordable residential real estate is in Regina, Saskatoon, and even more so in, you know, the secondary communities in the province. This Royal LePage thing only sort of ranked the big cities in the country. Regina ranked as number 5 in terms of affordability nationwide. So, you know, puts it into the winner category. The one that was at the top was Lethbridge. And so that was kind of the smallest city that they looked at. But Regina, in terms of a capital city, was certainly number 1 on the list. Saskatoon stood at 12th spot. Then they looked at the 15 most affordable Canadian cities. And so our two major cities both made it. And then, you know, for certain, if you looked into centers like Yorkton or North Battleford or PA Moose Jaw, you'd find they'd be even more affordable on this survey. So really, it would be about, you know, can the economic development communities sort of get their city or their region together and say, let's have a run at this and see if we can encourage people to move. And I mean, you know, I saw today the premier was sort of flagging 140 new jobs being created at Louis Dreyfus in Yorkton. Well, 140 people need to be found to work at that place. So, you know, this may be a mechanism for using that. And I can say that some years back, through the PR firm I'm involved with, we did this with the city of Weyburn. We had a Why Not Weyburn program running, and it was run mostly on social media, but it was attracting some interest, particularly from Vancouver people. And you think, well, you know, Vancouver people are going to push back and say, I don't want to live in the prairies in the wintertime. And my counter argument to that was, if you sell your house in Vancouver and it's worth a couple of $1 million, guaranteed you're not going to see a Saskatchewan winter, right? You can buy a house here and you'll be down in the sunny south, and you can afford it quite nicely for the 3 critical months of the year.
2: Holy smokes, what a sale that is. What a sales pitch. I mean, you just sold me on that. I remember a number of years back, an insurance firm based at its head office in Toronto, decided to move its head office to Regina and told anybody who was working with it, come on with us if you want. And otherwise, I don't know, they bought them out. Who was it, Crown Life, you said, before
10: Crown
2: we got on
10: Life
2: the air?
10: And that was less based on affordability. That one was Crown Life had run out of money. And so we were able to put enough money together to bring it out here.
2: But the people who worked there, that moved with it, the money they made.
10: I was business editor of the Star Phoenix at the time. And so, I remember that year Regina had like 1,200 new housing starts because Farm Credit came in right after that. Saskatoon that year had like 5. And it was like a big story. And for me, writing business every day in the paper, I was getting a lot of heat about, you know, what are we doing to light fires in Saskatoon? And I remember writing a column that said the only crane seen in Saskatoon was migrating. And it was a point of contention day.
2: Yeah, it was. I remember that.
10: And the economy was down. And so there is a lot to be said for this investment attraction thing. It creates a big splash. But also, in the realm of economic development, there's one basic truth, is that it's funded by civic administrations. And what do the politicians and civic administrations need? They need ribbon cuttings. So that means bring me somebody that is going to open a business so I can cut the ribbon and say, see what good work we're doing. And it also says my community is attractive enough that it will, you know, people will move here. And I think that's the underlying piece that goes with all of this.
2: Cities, towns, municipalities, are you hearing this? Need a little bit more promotion, maybe. Paul, hey, thank you very much.
10: Not at all. Take care.
2: Paul Martin, our business analyst. It is 1:27. We were talking earlier about the vandalism. Some will call it vandalism. Others should maybe call it an attack on the Agudas Israel synagogue in Saskatoon. We've talked with Rabbi Claudio Jernovsky. He says eggs were splattered across the windows and the exterior of the Congregation Agudas Israel on Saturday.
11: You can clean the windows and you can clean the walls. But it's that feeling of how close this came and and what could happen in the future.
2: So Rabbi Jordanovsky says an incident like this has never happened at the synagogue before. And he says he does feel that there is hatred towards the Jewish community in Saskatoon. He's worried the building is going to be targeted again. Now, U.S. President Donald Trump's envoy for fighting anti-Semitism is urging Canada to revoke visas and expand terrorism listings to curb the rise of anti-Jewish hatred. Rabbi Yehuda Kaplan spent 7 years of his childhood in Ottawa. He was appointed last December as U.S. Special Envoy to monitor and combat anti-Semitism. He says Canada has strayed from the tolerance and diversity it was known for years ago.
12: My message is to Canada is you need to do better. That I grew up going to school probably a mile away from this location, and we didn't have security to protect the students. We weren't worried about terrorist threats.
2: Now, he says, Canada's not cracking down on those driving the hate.
12: The levels of hate in Canada are unbelievably high, and unfortunately, with government inaction. You know, I'm arriving here a day after our consulate was attacked with gunfire.
2: Kaplan criticized Prime Minister Mark Carney for ending the position of anti-Semitism envoy. He says it has been replaced by a council that has an overly broad mandate. Coming up, Evan Bray talks to labor and employment lawyer Stephen Seiferling about the brief strike by WestJet's 4,400 flight attendants.
13: Employers in the federal sector still use the lockout as a control mechanism. It allows them to help control the return to work when the strike and effectively the lockout ends.
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18: It's 1:30. I'm Jeff Smith. WestJet working to get caught up.
19: Well, I can say a frustrating weekend for travelers.
18: Fear at a Saskatoon synagogue after a weekend incident. And where are the province's worst drivers? In Saskatoon, mostly cloudy and 21. In Regina, mainly sunny and 22. The flight attendant strike may be over, but WestJet flyers are still dealing with canceled flights. Yesterday, more than 300 were grounded, nearly two-thirds of all that were scheduled. Today, just 16. WestJet says it takes time to get back to normal. It's moving around planes and flight crews to where they're supposed to be. Well, here's how it's been impacting passengers in Saskatoon. As of today, the airport says all WestJet flights were back to normal. Just one morning departure was canceled. Some delays and some limited cancellations are possible, though, for connecting flights through other markets. So if your flight is impacted, the airport says passengers should reach out to WestJet directly for rebooking. Now, Regina Airport was reporting mostly smooth sailing today. Regina Airport CEO James Bogus says 20 WestJet flights were canceled on the weekend, though, and that impacted nearly 2,500 passengers.
19: Frankly, a challenging weekend all around. We're just so glad that they've got this tentative agreement in place to get things back up and running.
18: He says you weren't able, that is, to book a new flight from Regina to Calgary. He believes the airline is focusing on recovery. Also, Bogus says demand for the direct flight to Vegas is down, so it's being cut from the schedule this year. A Saskatchewan woman says a flight home after a concert in Toronto became a 48-hour ordeal during the WestJet disruption. Callan Mangapo says repeated cancellations left her family scrambling for a place to stay. They ended up spending more than $2,000 out of their own pockets.
20: The expense that was spent on an extra 2 days was crazy, and I felt very frustrated and very confused because I wasn't getting any answers.
18: Mangapo says what stood out most wasn't the delays, but the lack of clear communication and support. She's encouraging other travelers to keep their receipts and to file claims, even though it's a time-consuming process. A Saskatoon woman is dead after a crash on Highway 16 northwest of Saskatoon. Police say it happened Sunday morning just before noon, just northwest of Maymont. A vehicle rolled, claiming the life of a 34-year-old woman who was a passenger in the vehicle. The driver was taken to the hospital, but is expected to recover. The rabbi at a Saskatoon synagogue feels there is hatred in people's hearts towards the congregation. It comes after eggs were thrown at Congregation Agudas Israel Saturday. Rabbi Claudio Jodorkovsky says he's never seen something like this happen before.
21: We are really hoping this is an isolated event, but we are at the same time very concerned that maybe this will grow.
18: He's worried the congregation may be targeted again. Well, in a season of road tripping, is there one community you should avoid on your drive around the province? Our Maria Robinson crunched the numbers and found what city you're most likely to get into a crash in.
22: Saskatchewan's worst drivers are in Saskatoon. At least it's the city where you're most likely to crash. Compared to Regina, PA, Moose Jaw, Yorkton, Swift Current, and North Battleford, the Bridge City has the highest rate of car accidents. For 5 years running, Regina doesn't even always place top three. SGI lists road conditions and following too close as the top factor behind these crashes. Kwe Kwe with SGI says it's also partly because of Saskatoon's layout, since drivers are more likely to come in contact.
23: On the road again.
22: In Saskatoon, I'm Maria Robinson.
18: Girls in record numbers are signing up in Saskatoon to tape their sticks and lace up their skates. As Green Zone Saskatoon reporter Scott Roblin tells us, the Saskatoon Comets are crediting the rise of professional women's hockey to an explosion of local interest in the sport.
24: It's pretty crazy.
25: 862 registrations, a number that Saskatoon Comets Assistant Commissioner Sean Schroeder can hardly believe. An increase of nearly 19% since 2023.
26: We're constantly trying to strive to push the girls and have those opportunities at the highest level.
25: The uptick in growth lines up with the launch of the Professional Women's Hockey League, set to enter its fourth season in the winter. And Schroeder says they're seeing its direct impact in rinks across the city.
26: The U7 girls and the U9 girls, U11 girls, they're like, hey, if they did it, I can do it too.
25: From Saskatoon, I'm Scott Roblin.
18: Ariana Grande took a moment during her Chicago concert last night to clarify the break she's going to be taking from the public eye. She says the decision to step back after her Eternal Sunshine tour was thoughtful and planned, not reactive. Grande reassured fans negativity is not affecting her. She's emphasizing the importance of setting boundaries. Her recent breakup and album release have fueled speculation about her health and her appearance. It's 1:35. I'm Jeff Smith. The latest local news is as close as your phone. 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
2: I'm David Curtin. 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Turning to weather, Saskatoon and central Saskatchewan, you'll see both sun and cloud throughout the afternoon. Windy with a risk of a storm late this afternoon and tonight. A high 23 degrees. Clouds, 60% chance of showers tonight, a low of 11, and then sunny, windy, 24 tomorrow. In Regina and southern Saskatchewan, also comfortable temperatures. Sun and cloud this afternoon, windy, high 22. Then a few clouds with a wind gusting to 40 tonight, a low of 10 degrees. Some sun tomorrow, a wind gusting to 50 with a high of 25 degrees. Right now in Regina, it's partly cloudy, a west wind at 28 and 19 degrees. In Saskatoon, mostly cloudy, a west wind gusting to 35 and 21 degrees. 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
2: It's 1:40, 20 minutes before 2 o'clock. Well, once again, the Regina Urgent Care Center is going to be closing early again today. It usually stays open until 9:30, but it's going to be closing at 4 this afternoon, and it's the same old reason. They don't have enough doctors. I don't know how the system works, but it very much looks like, because there are so many times that we hear from the Saskatchewan Health Region that the Regina Emergent Care Center is going to be closing early. There's so many times that we hear about that you wonder, did they hire doctors for this, or are they just basically cherry picking doctors from other duties and other things, and or maybe overtime to try to fill this up? By the way, that's not sustainable. But it says regular hours are going to return again tomorrow. We'll have to wait and see. You're listening to Saskatchewan Afternoon. I'm David Curtin. Less than 24 hours after the WestJet flight attendants went on strike, the union representing them reached a tentative agreement with the airline. How did we get here in the first place? And how long will the agreement last? Stephen Seiferling is a labor and employment lawyer, managing and founding lawyer of Seiferling Law in Saskatoon. He joined Everett Bray this morning. They talked about what happens when negotiations between an airline and its staff break down.
4: So with regard to this strike, I mean, we saw it coming a year ago. We saw Air Canada flight attendants go on strike for this exact same issue. I feel like this was very foreseeable for both sides, and yet they still couldn't get a collective agreement. Was there nothing that could have been replicated out of what Air Canada had done just a year earlier?
5: Well, actually, in this round of WestJet bargaining, part of the issue was they wanted parity with what Air Canada had done.
4: Mm-hmm.
5: So, yeah, it was reasonably foreseeable, but you have to look at the different organizations, look at their profit margins, look at their structure. And the language of a collective agreement can be very different from one organization to another.
4: Mm-hmm.
5: So something that might have been given away in the Air Canada agreement might not exist in the WestJet agreement, yet they still managed to operate.
4: Mm.
5: So it's different labor relations environments. But yes, that was a big factor in this round of bargaining for WestJet, was they wanted to be equal to or have some kind of parity with the Air Canada agreement. And yeah, it was foreseeable.
4: Right.
5: But collective bargaining can take a life of its own as soon as you start into it.
4: Sure. You know, I was curious, and I've seen this happen lots of times through the years, where a union will issue its strike notice, and then moments later, the employer says, well, that's good because you're locked out. Well, what is the strategy behind strike and lockout coming down at the same time?
5: It's generally a reactionary effect. Most employers do it, and the rationale behind it is a control thing. It's different in Saskatchewan, because in Saskatchewan, we could use replacement workers. Some of the workers could cross the picket line and continue to work. And there would be very little control over that if an employer didn't lock out. In the federal sector, it's a different regulatory environment, because as of last summer, we have a ban on replacement workers and nobody is allowed to cross the picket line. So as soon as the strike's in place, nobody's going to be coming back into the workplace. Employers in the federal sector still use the lockout as a control mechanism. It allows them to help control the return to work when the strike and effectively the lockout ends.
4: Steve Seiferling is my guest, the Seiferling Law in Saskatoon. In this case, the federal government didn't need to step in. We heard from the federal government, of course, the best deals are always made at the bargaining table. It's that standard line that you hear all the time when government is looked to for intervention. But it has shown in the past that typically with airline strikes or any of these big industry strikes, rail is another one that comes to mind, the federal government usually doesn't give it too long before they step in.
5: I'm purely speculating, but I think if there wasn't a deal today, the federal government would have stepped in with that Section 101 of the Canada Labor Code ordering the Canada Industrial Relations Board to order the parties back to work. But, I mean, this is, you mentioned the other three big ones, the CNCP and Air Canada, even Canada Post in the federal sector. The balance of power has been shifted by the federal government when it comes to strike and lockout action. By banning replacement workers last summer, they've effectively disabled the employers in the federal sector. The private sector employers in the federal sector are no longer able to continue to operate. So they are at the whim of the unions in the federal sector. And then the other component of this that we have in Saskatchewan that they only have to a minor extent in the federal sector is essential services. So essential services, we don't have a strict definition in Saskatchewan, but a number of things are declared to be essential. In the federal sector, it's been interpreted, it's one section of the Canada Labor Code, and it's been interpreted very, very narrowly that there must be an immediate threat to health or safety of a person, immediate threat, not potential long-term threat, in order for something to be declared essential. So, and that comes in the form of a negotiated essential services agreement in the federal sector. Right. And for the most part, there aren't any. With those big companies, the big organizations you just talked about, Air and Rail and Canada Post, there is no essential service. So the federal government would be wise to step in because they've taken all the cards out of the hands of and the employers in the federal sector and left them with nothing. So a union could go out and say, we want 10%, 10%, 10%. And there's nothing an employer could do about it.
2: Stephen Seiferling, labor and employment lawyer with Seiferling Law in Saskatoon, keeping you up to date and up to the minute. This is Saskatchewan Afternoon on 650 CKOM and 980 CJME.
6: It is amazing to think that somewhere at Saskatoon City Hall, a group of people thought, you know what this city really needs right now? Some big plastic rocks. And so they spent about $300,000 to have a Calgary artist create three big fake rocks for Diefenbaker Park. This is, after all, the same city that spent $61,000 a couple of years back to briefly host a 15-foot red rubber ball. It was traveling art, don't you know? Yes, at a time of steep property tax hikes, it's good to know the money is going where it's really needed. Hey, Regina's no better. As you leave the airport, there are several boxed-in glass panels stretched across either side of Regina Avenue. A lot of people assume they're some kind of solar panels. They are obviously Philistines who don't see that it is supposed to represent the spine of a buffalo. How could we not know? And how can I get in on this scam? I'm Murray Wood.
2: The top prize in women's professional hockey is going to actually be in Prince Albert tomorrow. PWHL champion and Prince Albert local, Caitlin Willoughby, is going to be spending her day with the Walter Cup tomorrow. And she's got a full 24 hours planned with the Cup, eh? The first stop on tomorrow's celebration, so, going to be her grandparents in a town that shares the name of her team in Montreal.
7: My grandparents live in a town called Victoire in Saskatchewan, so I thought it'd be really cool to head over there and take a photo, too. We're going to make the most of our 24 hours, let me tell you.
2: It's fun to, it's always fun to watch champions and hear of champions, especially, I think, in hockey, with either the Walter Cup or the Stanley Cup, as they tour their favorite places and mostly their homes with these cups. Willoughby's going to be signing autographs and taking pictures with the Walter Cup tomorrow from noon until 2, by the way. So you can meet her at the Art Hauser Center in Prince Albert. Ariana Grande's clarifying why she's taking a big break from the public eye. She had a recent breakup, right? And her album release, that's all fueled speculation about her health and her appearance. So during her Chicago concert last night, Ariana Grande told the crowd that the decision for her to step back after her Eternal Sunshine tour, it was thoughtful and planned. She says it wasn't reactive. So on Sunday, producers announced that her withdrawal from a London production that's set for 2027. A representative for Grande states that she's going to take a break from public-facing work after the tour. And she reassured fans last night, though, that negativity isn't what's affecting her.

0: Hey, another big deal announcement was made in Ottawa today. The federal government has awarded a Canadian telecommunications firm a contract worth upward of $2 billion to provide dedicated satellite communications for the Canadian Armed Forces in the Arctic. Telesat is the company that has received this contract, and its CEO, Dan Goldberg, says the military will get to start using these low-Earth orbit broadband network, just like Elon Musk's Starlink service, within just a few years.
1: So we start launching satellites early next year, and we will have lots and lots of launches throughout the course of the year. The plan is for our constellation to enter full global service in the first quarter of 2028, and the government of Canada will start using the capability as soon as it's in place.
0: Goldberg says it's the largest contract in his company's history. Everything, he says, is going to be manufactured and operated right here in Canada.
2: My grandpa.
1: It's all happening right here in Canada. We're a Canadian company. MDA is a Canadian company. All the R&D for this very advanced network, you know, developed right here in Canada. We'll be operating this constellation from a brand new high-tech facility that we're building in Gatineau that'll have a few hundreds of people operating it.
0: This federal procurement project had seemed to be stalled for more than a decade, but under Prime Minister Mark Carney's government, it's now taking off at a lightning-quick pace. I'm David Curtin. 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
12: 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We'll talk to Max Starks.
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0: It's 1:54. Here's what's making news around the world. We are now learning why, all of a sudden, tens of thousands of Moroccans surged into a Spanish territory known as Ceuta. Social media. Rumors on Facebook, Instagram, and TikTok sparked the migration. Posts convinced thousands of migrants that the border was open. Within days, an estimated 72,000 people reached Ceuta, the largest surge in years. And imagine the chaos. Both Moroccan and Spanish authorities, they were not prepared. They blamed misinformation and smuggling networks. More than 80 migrants died. Many migrants also misunderstood Spain's immigration rules, thinking they could stay. Most have since returned to Morocco. The economy is so bad in Morocco that it drives young people to seek opportunity somewhere else. Alicia Garcia Herrero is a Spanish economist with the Asia-Pacific at Natsis. She says Ceuta migration surge, it's revealed some real concerns.
1: What I'm seeing is that this is not over because Europe has shown weakness again, yeah? Massive weakness.
0: Helen Hahn is a European Policy Center migration analyst. She's looking around and she sees a lot of European nations still nervous about migration surges.
2: This really rattled the European Union because I think that political leaders got very used to the idea of irregular arrivals reducing and continuing to fall, but without necessarily thinking about, well, something could still happen, and we do still need to be prepared.
0: In fact, Spanish Prime Minister Pedro Sanchez is fending off criticism coming from other EU leaders. They're all saying that, hey, you got to start cracking down, but he's dismissing these attacks as politically motivated. Regina Airport CEO James Bogus joined Greg Morgan this morning to talk the latest following the tentative resolve for the WestJet strike.
3: How crazy was it at YQR on the weekend through all of this?
4: Well, I can say a frustrating weekend for travelers. You know, you've heard, I'm sure, the news right across Canada. Thousands of travelers had their flights canceled. We actually saw about around 20 of their jets, and this is over the weekend, completely cancel. That's representing close to 2,500 passengers arriving and departing wouldn't have made it into YQR.
3: Well, and they say it's going to take a couple of days to get back, but, you know, I think it's got to be longer, don't you? Thousands stranded that have to get back and tens of thousands wanting to get back to travel. It can't be only a day or two before this is back to normal, is it?
4: Well, I've noticed already that some of the jet flying is already beginning. Like, looking at Calgary this morning and Toronto, the flights have departed. However, if you go to WestJet's website right now, you're unable to book a new flight for the next few days. So they're clearly focusing on recovery to probably get all those stranded passengers back where they need to go.
3: James Bogus from YQR. What's the cancellation board like for Regina today that you see?
4: Well, right now, it's things are pretty normal, which is surprising given the speed in which they made their announcement about the tentative agreement. But again, if you go to WestJet's site and you try to book, for example, a flight between Regina and Calgary, you're unable to do so at the moment. I think they're truly focusing on recovery right now.
3: And the airport itself can't help anyone who is totally frustrated, right? How do you direct people that show up and say, I can't book or I can't do this? Help me, please. What do you tell them?
4: Well, credit to WestJet. They do provide information directly to passengers. You know, we were recommending through the weekend, making sure people had their email address and phone number on their itinerary. And I think for the most part, people are being notified not to come to the airport if their flight was canceled. However, we still put on some extra staff, made sure we could direct people accordingly. But Greg, I was hearing those phone lines to call WestJet were upwards of 10, 12 hours in some cases to be able to get a hold of them. So frankly, a challenging weekend all around. We're just so glad that they've got this tentative agreement in place to get things back up and running.
3: Well, I know I am too, because in a few weeks from now, I had a WestJet flight booked for a wedding I didn't want to miss. So yeah, it is encouraging, but not so encouraging. Some of the direct flights being affected in the long term at YQR. Bring us up to date, please.
4: You bet. So WestJet's going to be releasing their winter schedule later in August, but we've seen some early announcements. One of them, of course, is the super exciting news that we're going to be adding a new Mexico destination this year to Cabo. So that's going to be starting in December. It's going to be running between the 14th on Mondays up until the end of March. But in contrast to that, we've seen some pretty steady declines in Las Vegas, and we're going to be seeing that single nonstop weekly flight removed from the schedule this year.
0: Regina Airport CEO James Bogus with Greg Morgan. After the news, Saskatchewan's number one sports show, The Green Zone with Jamie Nye. I'm David Curtin. 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
6: It's 2 o'clock. I'm Jeff Smith. Cleaning up the chaos as WestJet ramps back up. An egg attack on a Saskatoon synagogue creates fear and worry. And SGI numbers point to the city with the province's worst drivers. In Saskatoon, mostly cloudy and 21. In Regina, mainly sunny and 20. Some WestJet flights are still being canceled today as the airline ramps back up after the one-day strike over the weekend. More than 300 WestJet flights were canceled yesterday, despite the carrier reaching a tentative deal early that morning, with the union representing its 4,400 flight attendants. The airline still canceled 16 flights for today. WestJet hasn't given a timeline for when everything will be all back to normal. It just says it'll take time. Now, the Saskatoon Airport is welcoming the news of a tentative agreement. But what sorts of delays could you see in the coming days? Well, one flight was canceled out of Saskatoon this morning. Otherwise, the airport says it's back to normal operations. But there could be some delays or limited cancellations for connecting flights through other markets. For passengers who have a flight impacted, the airport says they should contact WestJet directly to rebook. Now, it's been pretty normal today at Regina Airport, but CEO James Bogus says there are still impacts if you're trying to book a flight.
4: If you go to WestJet's site and you try to book, for example, a flight between Regina and Calgary, you're unable to do so at the moment. I think they're truly focusing on recovery right now.
6: He says it was a frustrating weekend for travelers. 20 flights were canceled total in Regina, impacting around 2,500 travelers trying to get in and out of the Queen City. Callum Ngampo thought a quick trip to Toronto for a concert would end with a flight home to Saskatchewan. Instead, her family's WestJet flight was canceled again and again, leaving them stranded for more than 48 hours.
7: We were really uncomfortable at the airport. We tried to talk to a lot of the agents there. It was very stressful. I got the feeling that no one wanted to help or no one wanted to give help.
6: Ngampo says they spent more than $2,000 on hotels, food, and transportation with no vouchers and little information. She says the feeling of being left in the dark was the biggest frustration, more so than the delays. Ngampo says she's now planning to file a claim. There is worry from a Saskatoon synagogue congregation after they were vandalized during a prayer service. Rabbi Claudio Jodorkovsky says eggs splattered across the windows and exterior of Congregation Agudas Israel on Saturday.
8: You can clean the windows and you can clean the walls, but it's that feeling of how close this came and

0: always place top three. SGI's Quay Quay says Saskatoon's layout leads to cars ending up in the same spot at the same time more often. And the top causes of accidents in the Bridge City? Road conditions and following too closely. Keeping my distance, I'm Maria Robinson.
1: Interest in female hockey has been on the rise for years in Saskatchewan, with the Saskatoon Comets now seeing record-breaking numbers of girls signing up. Green Zone Saskatoon reporter Scott Roblin takes a closer look at what that growth means for players hitting the ice this winter.
2: Saskatoon Comets Assistant Commissioner Sean Schroeder has never seen girls' hockey so firmly in the spotlight. With 862 players already signed up to play this season, a nearly 19% increase from just 3 years ago.
3: When our numbers continue to grow, I think the talent always continues to grow as well.
2: Schroeder says the success of the Professional Women's Hockey League has played a big part, and while there's nothing immediate, enough interest could mean the citywide Comets program eventually moves to regional zones.
3: Maybe there is a point in time where we have to split the city in two or split the city in four.
2: From Saskatoon, I'm Scott Roblin.
1: The chief of the Okanagan Indian Band says his reserve looks like a war zone. Dan Wilson says wildfire has destroyed around 230 homes, making it hard for him to recognize his own community while touring the area by helicopter. Wind gusts up to 115 kilometers an hour sent the wildfire racing toward the reserve. Wilson says the fire spread so quickly some of the band's members had just 5 minutes to evacuate their homes. The latest local news is as close as your phone. Check out CKOM.com and CJME.com, Saskatchewan's homepages for news. It's 2:05. Weather for Saskatoon and Central Saskatchewan tonight, mostly cloudy with a 60% chance of showers or thunderstorms, low 11. Tomorrow, mainly sunny, northwest wind gusting to 50, a high of 24. Thursday, sunny and 22. In Regina and southern Saskatchewan, tonight just a few clouds with a low of 10. Tomorrow, partly cloudy. There's a slight 30% chance of showers. Northwest wind gusting to 50 and a high of 25. Sunshine and 26 on Thursday. Across Saskatchewan, the Battleford's 21, Prince Albert 19, Swift Current 21, Weyburn Estevan 20, Yorkton 18, Moose Jaw 21. In Saskatoon, mostly cloudy with a west wind gusting to 35 and 21. In Regina, mainly sunny, west wind gusting to 33 and 20. It's 2:06. I'm Jeff Smith.
4: 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The most listened to sports show in Saskatchewan. The Green Zone. Starring Jamie Nye. Informed, connected, opinionated. 3, 2.

Tuesday afternoon, Saskatchewan. Hope you enjoyed a long weekend. I hope you enjoyed a special Monday edition of the Green Zone live with Britt and Gray yesterday. Got an update of Dante Meyer's status with the Cincinnati Bengals yesterday, as all of a sudden people are probably considering a little bit of the depth chart of the Saskatchewan Rough Riders receiving core with yet another injury this weekend. But we've got a busy one for you. We're going to touch on the Pittsburgh Steelers. Super Bowl champion offensive lineman Max Starks is going to be here on the Green Zone, now analyst in Pittsburgh, as Mike Tomlin leaves, Mike McCarthy enters, and Aaron Rodgers is about to say goodbye. Meanwhile, the Blue Jays trade deadline, we'll touch on that with Mike Wilner. Britt and Gray will be here to bring you up to date on the Riders' first, I'm going to call it, practice session. It was a lighter workout walkthrough today. I just got to be how banged up this team is looking. So Britt and Gray is going to be here as well. And we'll talk to a soccer reporter on whether or not my wish will come true, that Gianni Infantino will be ousted as president of FIFA as the walls are starting to crumble at the top of his castle in FIFA status. But right now, let's begin with the starting lineup.

0: We begin with where I left you, which was Saturday evening, after a rain-delayed football game that saw the Rough Riders improve to 5-2.
1: Pushing ahead, this time he's there. Touchdown, Riders! Right over the middle, touchdown, Riders! Tommy's got two! Is he in? Yes! Touchdown, Riders! A hat trick for Big Tommy!
0: Yes, Stone Cold Tommy Stevens with three touchdowns in a 28-26 Rider win over the Edmonton Elks. So the Elks go to 6-2. The Riders move to 5-2. The Elks go to Montreal. The Rough Riders host the Ottawa Red Blacks this weekend. Trevor Harris also threw a key late touchdown to Keyshawn Johnson. Quali Conley showed some flashes, some highlight reel moves in that one. 97 total offensive yards in his third start, replacing injured A.J. Ouellette. And then there's the injury report. Let's just play this clip from head coach Corey Mace, asked today if Roland Milligan Jr., who got injured in practice last week, might be out for the season.
2: Roland is going to be tough, I'll say that. Don't want to eliminate anything, though.
0: Ooh, that sucks for Roland Milligan Jr. Injured at the start of the season, then in practice, goes down, may be lost for the season. Kean Schaefer-Baker, injured in the football game against the Elks, was not participating today. Either was Tavon Campbell, still in a sling. So Nelson Lacombo looks like he might suit up and start in that spot against Ottawa. Sam Emelis also not participating, despite being a late scratch right before kickoff with that foot injury. More on the Riders again. Britton Gray a little bit later on. Also, I'll have my grades, my top grades and my failing grades from the Elks and the Riders coming up at 3:35 this afternoon. The Riders do take on Ottawa, who are starting to make some changes.
1: Geno Lewis comes back to get it, makes a man miss, touchdown Edmonton. Flea Flicker finds Geno, and he does the rest.
0: Yeah, Eugene Lewis goes to Ottawa, comes over from Edmonton. He's got 20 catches for 231 yards this season and just got himself cut this weekend by Ottawa. Also, the Red Blacks fired their defensive coordinator, Will Fields. So Ryan Dinwiddie is starting the hatchet job when it comes to his 0-7 football team, who are going to be here on Friday night. As for Geno Lewis, the 33-year-old did post on X, for those asking, I didn't ask for this. I'll always thug it out. But in this industry, most organizations see business more important than relationships. So Eugene Lewis out in Ottawa, as is defensive coordinator Will Fields. So Jeff Reinbold, the veteran coach around the CFL, former Bomber head coach back in the 90s, he will take over as the defensive coordinator, moving from special teams. The Blue Jays were busy ahead of the MLB trade deadline.
3: Very, very shallow left field, and Varsho's got it.
4: And he's down on strikes. Hoffman flames a fastball by him.
3: There with a 93-mile-an-hour fastball to get him. Strikeout number 5 for Gausman.
0: Yes, Dalton Varsho, weird trade because they were in Houston, and he got traded to Houston, so he and Spencer Arrighetti, who got dealt to the Blue Jays, just kind of walked across the field. Wonder if they gave like a nod and a wink as they headed to now their new clubhouses as the Jays and the Astros continue their set. The Jays also, Kevin Gausman over the weekend moved to the Cubbies for outfield prospect Brett Bateman, infielder Ty Southseen. So the Cubs also sent pitcher Jameson Taillon to Toronto for cash considerations. Then you have Jeff Hoffman. I'm pretty sure I saw Justin Blackwell bouncing down the hallway. I'm not a big fan of Jeff Hoffman. Although after they moved him out of the closer role, in a role he should have been in, he's been pitching pretty well for the Blue Jays. He goes to the Minnesota Twins for prospects and international cap space. Toronto also brought in a starting pitcher in Jose Soriano, acquired from the LA Angels for an infielder, an outfielder prospect, and a right-handed pitching prospect as well. Again, Mike Wilner from the Toronto Star and Deep Left Field podcast will be up to break down the MLB trade deadline. Jays fans, how are you feeling about the moves Toronto made over the weekend? Let's go to the National Football League, and Bijan Robinson is getting paid in Atlanta.
5: Still going inside the 10, touchdown!
6: Running left through a tackle, Robinson accelerating, and there goes Robinson.
7: It's Robinson, and he breaks two tackles. Oh my, what a rugged run that was!
0: Yes, Atlanta has come to terms with their running back who's been a hold in at camp. Not a holdout. He's been there. He just hasn't been doing anything. So he's been around. But now he's got a new contract. So he was on the field today. 3-year extension, worth $75 million, $51 million guaranteed. Now the highest paid running back in the National Football League. That contract will kick in 2028. He's still on his rookie deal this year, his fifth year option next year. And then this deal comes in 2028. Signed through 2030. As so the Falcons continue to lock down some of their young core, Matthew Bergeron, receiver Drake London, also signed extensions in Atlanta. But someone's going to have to explain to me how Zay Flowers is getting paid $10 million more than Bijan Robinson. Now, Robinson led the NFL in scrimmage yards last year with 2,298. Fourth in rushing, 1,478. So he added just over 700 yards receiving last year as well for Atlanta. Zay Flowers got a new contract, 4-year deal. He's getting paid like $35 million. In fairness to Zay Flowers, year one, 800 yards, year two, 1,000 yards, last year, 1,200 yards. If you look at Jackson Smith and Jigba's climb, 600 yards, 1,100 yards. Then he had the 1,700-yard season last year. So maybe Baltimore is going, Zay's on the same trajectory as Jackson Smith and Jigba. Damn. $10 million more than Bijan Robinson. One happy football player today, outside of Bijan Robinson and Zay Flowers, Jahmyr Gibbs, who's also a hold-in in Detroit running back, saw that contract and went, okay, I should be paid around 25 too. Similar status when it comes to yards from scrimmage for the Jahmyr Gibbs and Bijan Robinson. Yes, NFL training camps are rolling. By the way, Thursday, there is NFL football. The Hall of Fame game is Thursday. Meanwhile, some local news in the Saskatchewan Junior Hockey League. An SJHL Hall of Fame coach is heading to the Dub.
8: For the first time in over 30 years, the Flint Flon Bombers are Pantera Seeds Cup champions.
0: Yes, the head coach and general manager of the Flint Flon Bombers, Mike Reagan, is going to the Kelowna Rockets of the WHL. Reagan's record in the SJ in Flint Flon over 20 years. 606 wins, 334 losses, 88 ties. One of the most winningest coaches in SJ history. He was the coach of the year in the Canadian Junior Hockey League and SJ in 2024. Bombers win the championship. So he's off to Kelowna. Best of luck to Mike. And they've already announced that Cole McKeag will be the next head coach and general manager in Flin Flon. Coming up next here on the Green Zone, you can tell me. I'm going to do my top grades and failing grades for the Riders game against the Edmonton Elks, but if you want to get ahead, you can do right now, 1-877-332-8255. Who stood out to you? Oh, yeah, forgot. There's a update on the kicker today from Corey Mace. I know a lot of people are asking about the kicker for some reason.
2: People would say our kicking was a struggle last year, and it ended up okay for us. So we'll see, man. Obviously, with Alex, we got faith in the kid. He's done some really good things for us in totality of stuff. But he's got to make his kicks. Like, that's just everybody doing their job, and he knows that, and it's no secret. But I know he's working his tail off at it, so we'll keep rolling.
0: So, if you were wondering, there was no new kicker today at Rider practice. Alex Hale, still kicking field goals after a missed 42-yarder. And as I said on the postgame show, I tweeted out, oh, goody, during that football game when Alex Hale missed the kick for one reason only, because I knew kicker would dominate the postgame show. And it did again. Now, I need Alex. I need you, bud. I need you. I know you need it. I know the team needs it, but I need it. Like 3 for 3 this week would be a dandy for the postgame show. So we don't have another show dominated by, we need a new kicker. This is 980 CJME and 650 CKOM.
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0: Tucker woke up to some news today, which was hilarious to see play out on social media. The Edmonton Oilers fan that he is. And I've done this before on the show, and I don't think I should have to do it all the time, but I feel like you need a PSA for how the internet and social media work now with AI-generated headlines. Because X is the other websites do this whole thing to increase the algorithm, to bring you news that it thinks you want. It doesn't matter if it's fake or from a parody account. As long as it's getting likes and retweets, AI thinks it's news. So, on top news today on X, here's the headline. Insider claims McDavid eyes long-term Leafs deal after Oilers. The next question, before you read that headline, go, oh my goodness, start texting your friends. What insider? Is it Elliot Friedman? Is it Frank Saravalli? Chris Johnston? Pierre LeBrun? Emily Kaplan, Greg Wyshynski. Who is the... The Insider is an account at Hockey with two Y's, Insider with two R's. But it's been retweeted 204 times, liked 1,100 times. So AI is throwing this at you in your algorithms to tell you this is the top news today. McDavid signing in Toronto. From some nerd with a Twitter account who thinks it's hilarious that AI thinks he's news. Another boring summer in Toronto, as Locker says. Trying to create something. McDavid will never, I'll put it on the board, will never play for the Toronto Maple Leafs. So if you're seeing that, that is... That's a bunch of AI-generated parody account garbage. Time now for the Green Zone 1 Minute Drill, the latest in sports. Doesn't sound like great news for Roland Milligan Jr. from the Riders. Corey Mace did say he doesn't want to count out Roland for the season, but it's going to be tough. He was injured in practice last week for the Riders. Meanwhile, Kian Schaefer-Baker, Tavon Campbell, injured against the Elks, were not participating in practice. Post-trade deadline, the Blue Jays, they chase their second road win in Houston versus the Astros. Treya Savage gets the start for Toronto. Coming up next, we're going to continue our series of previews around the NFL, and we're going to talk to a Super Bowl champion. Two-time Super Bowl champion offensive lineman of the Pittsburgh Steelers, Max Starks, is next. He's now an analyst on the Steelers Radio Network. 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
6: It's 2:30. I'm Jeff Smith. WestJet says it's now in the recovery phase after a one-day flight attendant strike forced the company to cancel hundreds of flights. Now it's working to get crews and planes where they're supposed to be. Passengers are advised to check ahead. In fact, Regina Airport says some people might not be able to book certain flights. Things have been getting back to normal in Saskatoon and Regina. This morning out of Saskatoon, just one canceled flight. A Saskatchewan woman is planning to file a claim after being stranded in Toronto with her family for more than 48 hours due to the strike. Callan Mangampo says they had to go out of pocket more than $2,000 for hotels, food, and transportation. Worry and fear at a Saskatoon synagogue. The building that hosts Congregation Agudas Israel was hit with eggs during Saturday's service. Rabbi Claudio Jodorkovsky worries it'll happen again. SGI collision data shows Saskatchewan's worst drivers are in Saskatoon, topping that list, in fact, for 5 years running, while Regina often doesn't even make the top three. Now, reasons for all the crashes, according to SGI, road conditions and following too closely. The chief of the Okanagan Indian Band says his reserve in BC looks like a war zone. Dan Wilson says wildfire has destroyed about 230 homes, and it's hard to even recognize his own community while touring by helicopter. Wind gusts up to 115K sent the wildfire racing toward the reserve. It's 2:31. Weather for Saskatoon and central Saskatchewan. Tonight, mostly cloudy. Chance of showers or thunderstorms, low 11. Tomorrow, mainly sunny, breezy, a high of 24. In Regina and southern Saskatchewan, just a few clouds tonight with a low of 10. Slight chance of showers tomorrow, wind gusting up to 50 and a high of 25. In Saskatoon, mostly cloudy, a west-northwest wind gusting to 37 and 22. In Regina, mostly sunny, wind gusting to 38 out of the west and 21. It's 2:32. I'm Jeff Smith.
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0: hope you had a fantastic August long weekend as we get back at it here on the Green Zone. Still to come, we'll break down the Toronto Blue Jays trade deadline as well as Britton Gray with the latest from the Riders as they get set for the Ottawa Red Blacks this Friday after a big win over Edmonton on the weekend. But there's some injury concern there for the Saskatchewan Rough Riders. But right now, we're going to continue our tour around NFL cities. Training camps underway. Our next stop is in Pittsburgh, and we have Super Bowl champion offensive lineman, now analyst on the Steelers radio network, is Max Starks. And joining us, Max, thanks for your time.
1: No, my pleasure. Glad to be on the show.
0: So, Max, no Mike Tomlin at training camp. How weird is it watching the Pittsburgh Steelers get ready for a season without Mike Tomlin?
1: Well, it's the first in 20 years now as Coach Tomlin manned this team for 19 seasons. I played for him for six of those. And, yeah, it's definitely a different feel, but yet still familiar for the Western PA faithful because, you know, you bring in a coach in Mike McCarthy who is born and raised in Pittsburgh, grew up a Steelers fan. In fact, 10 minutes from the facility is where he grew up. And, you know, you start to see a lot of familiar faces from that area. So they bring the culture and the history and the identity. They just don't necessarily bring the leadership background in the black and gold. It's different, but still familiar, I think, is the best way to put it.
0: You lived through the transition. Your first coach, of course, was the great Bill Cowher. Then it moves to Mike Tomlin. How difficult is a transition after such a long tenure, like when it went from Cowher to a younger Mike Tomlin?
1: Well, it's, you know, the biggest difference is just people can't get used to the uncomfortability of new, right? You know, it's just like when you go in the house, like you have your favorite spot in the living room on a couch or a lazy boy or some chair where you sit down in it. You've been sitting in that chair for years. You know exactly where the soft spot is, how you like to lean into the chair. Then all of a sudden, you know, your significant other changes the entire living room set and everything. It looks nice, but it's not what you're used to. And I think that's kind of what you got to figure out, what your new favorite spot is, right? You got to figure out how to continually sit in this spot and work it into fashion, the armrest and the backrest and the seat of it to fit you. And I think that's what it's like. It's like finding a new chair, but yet in your old room. And I think you have to go through that transition. So A lot of fans that I interact with up here at training camp and speak with, they're a little confused, but they're excited all at the same time, right? Because it's something different, and Coach McCarthy sounds like them when you listen to his press conferences. He makes references to the local regional tastes, and it's familiar, but yet it's just a little bit different. And so his practices, you know, kind of mimic that. It's a high-paced, I call it academic football practice. It's almost like if you were walking into a school and you didn't know how things function and you're taking your young child to drop them into this kindergarten class for the first time. And you yourself are used to academia, you're used to a professor or a more higher-level education, but then you get dropped into kind of this elementary classroom where you walk in, there's phrases on the board, there's the alphabet, there's how to write letters. It's very plain and very simple, and that's the way Coach McCarthy speaks. He's very transparent, very literal, and he's not talking in philosophy, which is what you've been used to with Mike Tomlin for 19 years, right?
0: What was your favorite Tomlinism from your time? Because he did talk poetic at times.
1: Yeah, I mean, you know, I think one of my favorite ones, of course, I've always loved was Iron Sharpens Iron. But another one was, hey, if you go to paint a barn and there's red paint in the barn, you paint the barn red. You know, it's like, it's like those funny phrases. And then of course he did have one that I thought was very hilarious, but of course some people might not think. It's like, listen, if my auntie had male parts, she'd be my uncle.
0: Yeah.
1: You know, it's like, you know, he had so many ways of saying things. The standard is standard. Two dogs, one bone, the more you can do. There was just always something to glean abstractly from what he said, and you always understood him because you'd spend time with him. Whereas Mike McCarthy's just going to tell you, listen, we want to run a lot of plays in practice. Guess what? We're going to run two fields, and we're running a lot of plays. They're going to get 70 plays each, so that's 140 plays, twice as much. It's a very high-energy, highly efficient practice that he runs, whereas Mike Tomlin cared about the physicality, not necessarily as much going on, but the main event was the main event, and you kind of go from watching almost like a WWE match where there's just action in the ring and the ring area to going to a three-ring circus with Mike McCarthy where he has things going on all fields and everybody's always moving.
0: Max Starks joining us, Super Bowl champion analyst now with the Steelers Radio Network, and we've gone 5 minutes, so I might as well ask you now about Aaron Rodgers. He says it's his last season. A, do you believe him? And B, what do you expect in the farewell season of Aaron Rodgers?
1: I think one of the things I can say that I buy it at face value. I think this is the end for Aaron because he's never said that before. And usually he's a person, especially after the last 24 hours, if he says it, he means it, as we've learned. And he holds on to those things. And I think this is finally the last season that he's willing to say. And I think he teetered on, and I think, you know, having the season that he did with the team last year swayed him from last season being his last season. The way he left things and walked off that field, you felt like there was something left, like he had let them down to a degree, and he wanted to come back one more time. And I think having Mike McCarthy come in as the head coach was probably the moment that put things over the top and helped put things in perspective with him to come back for one more year. I don't foresee him coming back after this season. And I think with that leads a different level of focus, a different level of interest with him. He's a lot more deliberate, and you can tell he's very locked in from what I've seen so far in camp. And I think all those signs lead me to believe that this is his final season. And I expect you're going to get the best of what's left of Aaron Rodgers. I don't think it's going to be a 2018 or a 2021 MVP season, but I think you're going to see a better version of him than you did a year ago.
0: So, of course, there's talent there. There's Aaron Rodgers. There's DK Metcalf. They bring in Michael Pittman. It'll probably be a shared responsibility out of running back. Then you got TJ Watt. Is Hayward ever going to retire? But is this a team, Max, that you're looking at that goes, okay, yeah, they're going to be competitive. They could be a contender. Or is this going to be more of the same as last year, which is in the fight, but not really going to be able to compete with bigger dogs in the AFC?
1: So I kind of put it this way. I said last year's Steeler team, if you bring that exact team back, right, and obviously we have a draft, we have free agency. You listed some of the new additions, Rico Dowdle, Michael Pittman. On the offense side, they even brought in Robert Tonyan to go along with Pat Freiermuth and Darnell Washington. You ink Nick Herbig to a new deal. You bring in Jaquan Brisker, Jamel Dean, and company. This is a team that doesn't have to reinvent itself. It just has to get 13 minutes better. And what I mean by that is, up until 13 minutes left in the fourth quarter of that game against Houston, the Steelers were in that game. That was a less than one score game that they had to, that they could have overcome. And then, of course, right after that, things fell off the rails. So they don't have to figure out a way to be four or five games better. They literally just have to get 13 minutes better, and you will get a playoff victory. And who knows after you get that first one how that can snowball. Look at Carson Palmer when he went to Arizona. And that parlayed them not only to that first-round game, but they got them all the way to the NFC Championship game. You never know what that snowball effect can be, but they just need to get 13 minutes better to have a shot to be potentially great.
0: So, Max Starks, you're telling me there's a chance. But when you look across that division is it's been a wild one for years. Are the Bengals going to be hot? What's going on with the Browns and the Baltimore Ravens making changes? So how do you, a new coach there too, like Harbaugh and Tomlin were the longest serving guys, and now there's changeover. So how do you break down that division that's always been one of the best in the National Football League?
1: I think now with the three quarters regime change, because, right, Zach Taylor's the only one left in Cincinnati. You know, Stefanski steps aside. He's now Atlanta Falcons head coach. Todd Monken comes in as the head coach. They've got quarterback questions. They let Myles Garrett walk. What is this team going to be without their proverbial face? And now you're creating a face. And then another guy has emerged from it seems the ashes, and Deshaun Watson. And, you know, you look at Jesse Minter now down there with Lamar Jackson and the Baltimore Ravens. I mean, I feel like this division is even more open than it normally is. And I think Steelers fit squarely into that conversation. They've got the experience. They've got the veterans. And they also got enough mix of youth in there where they went from one of the oldest teams in the NFL to now being right there in the middle of the pack with age, as far as the guys they brought in, the contributors are going to have. So I think everything's wide open for them. I think they do have a shot at being in contention at the end of the season to be a division champ. It's going to come down to the last 4 weeks of the season where a lot of that divisional play is kind of all scrabbled right there at the end in the last rush and push for who gets into the playoffs. So I think it'll come down very similar to how it did last year. I mean, because nobody had the Steelers pegged to win the division, and they come out as division winner. I'm not saying they're going to do that, but I could very easily see them being a wild card team once again, because they do have the pieces in place and they've added enough at where their deficiencies are that they can go compete with Baltimore. They can go compete with Cincinnati. How many years have we been waiting for Cincinnati to come along? Is that defense really fixed? They just lost Shamar Stewart after bringing in a Boye Mafe. So you have a Dexter Lawrence, but does that necessarily mean it's going to yield more victories because of it? And can Joe Burrow stay healthy? So I never put anything past them. I'm never wanting to give them the nod, but they haven't shown me that. And then Cleveland's been Cleveland. You know, you never know what you're going to get with Cleveland. They are literally a mixed bag from week to week. And then, you know, can Jesse Minter, as a first-year head coach with all that talent, can he actually get it all together to where the Baltimore Ravens can ascend and be a force in the AFC? Remains to be seen. So I think we have a very wide open division that I wouldn't put my money, you know, anywhere heavier than where I'm at, and anything can happen.
0: Well, Max, great preview of the Pittsburgh Steelers in the AFC North. Very much thank you for joining us here on the Green Zone today.
1: No, my pleasure. Thanks for having me.
0: That is Max Starks, Super Bowl champion, now Pittsburgh Steelers analyst, as the Steelers broke camp with Aaron Rodgers declaring, that's it, zero debate, zero discussion. This is his last year with the Steelers. How's it going to look? Curious. I'm never picking the Bills or the Bengals ever again, ever, period. I'm done. I've convinced myself Joe Burrow and Josh Allen aren't winning anything. So why not Aaron in his final year? I'm kidding. I'm not picking the Pittsburgh Steelers. Like, maybe make the playoffs, but lose in the wild card. That feels like where it's going to end for Pittsburgh. Coming up next, a legendary baseball fight on this day in 1993. We'll remember it next on 980 CJME and 650 CKOM.
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11: 60 years ago, in 1965, Gordon Grant, who was the Saskatchewan Minister of Industry and Commerce, stated, "Saskatchewan has crossed the threshold of an industrial revolution." He was talking about Saskatchewan's then new potash industry. He also prophetically wrote that there is no other one word that has more significance for the province at this time than potash. In the same article from 60 years ago, he went on to say, "The effect of establishment of one resource industry is so far-reaching that often we do not appreciate its full impact." Today, we can confirm that in 1965, Gordon Grant was right. Saskatchewan has crossed the threshold of an industrial revolution. His words were placed amongst others in a newspaper supplement on our then new potash industry. To see the entire supplement, go to prosperitysaskatchewan.ca and select the Documents tab for the 1965 Saskatchewan Potash Show. I'm Eric Anderson from CIMSA.
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16: There is beauty in a thunderstorm. The gathering dark clouds, a cool breeze through the warm air, flashes in the sky, rumbles in the distance. And then, things get ugly.
17: Great deal of damage.
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0: On this day in sports history, a legendary benches-clearing brawl in Major League Baseball. It might, what might be one of the most memorable ones of all time, outside of, you know, Boston Red Sox, New York Yankees, the coach bloodied and all that, and then he apologized for it. But this is right up there. 1993, August the 4th, it's the Rangers against the White Sox, and a 26-year-old Robin Ventura learned a bit of a lesson on what man strength is.
1: Here's Ventura, RBI single in the first. Watch out. Look at this. Robin took exception to the pitch and went after Nolan Ryan.
0: You hear that? You hear that cheer? That's when Nolan Ryan appeared from the mass of humanity and started just buttoning up his shirt. Like, 46-year-old Nolan Ryan grabs Ventura around the head, puts him in a headlock, and just starts feeding him on this day, 1993. That was 26-year-old Robin Ventura running at a 46-year-old Nolan Ryan, and old man strength fed him his lunch. That was on this day in sports history. Time now for the Green Zone 1 minute drill, the latest in sports. Not a lot of good news from rider practice today. It was a light walkthrough, but Corey May said it's going to be tough for Roland Milligan to return this season. Not saying he won't, but it's going to be tough with the knee injury suffered at practice last Wednesday. Also, Tavon Campbell still in a sling from Saturday's game against Edmonton, and no Kian Schaefer-Baker or Sam Emilis, as the Riders will welcome Ottawa on Friday. As for other injuries around the Canadian Football League, it looks like Chad Kelly will be available to be the starting quarterback on Thursday for Toronto, and Nathan Rourke has returned to starting reps for the BC Lions. And the Toronto Blue Jays will try to get a second straight road win in Houston after the trade deadline. Treya Savage has the ball tonight. Coming up next here on the Green Zone, we're going to talk about the trade deadline with Mike Wilner, Toronto Star baseball columnist and host of Deep Left Field podcast. How did the Jays do with their six trades over the last 48 hours? Mike will tell you next on 980 CJME and 650 CKOM.
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7: It's 3 o'clock. I'm David Curtin. A Saskatoon synagogue is attacked with vandalism during a service.
8: But we are very concerned that maybe this will grow.
7: Donald Trump's top rabbi says Canada's not doing nearly enough to stamp down on anti-Semitism.
9: My message is to Canada's, you need to do better.
7: And congratulations, Saskatoon.
10: Saskatchewan's worst drivers are in Saskatoon.
7: Right now in Saskatoon, mostly cloudy, 21 degrees, and in Regina, partly cloudy and 19 degrees. The members of a Saskatoon synagogue are cleaning up after vandals targeted their building during a prayer service. Rabbi Claudio Jordakovsky says eggs were tossed at the windows in the exterior of the congregation Aguda Israel on Saturday.
8: So unfortunately, we do feel that there is hatred towards the Jewish community. We don't know exactly what is the motive for what happened last Saturday.
7: This happened while Shabbat was on. Jordakovsky fears the synagogue could be attacked again. He says you can scrub the eggs off the windows and doors, but it's people's actions that hurt worse than the damage. U.S. President Donald Trump's envoy for fighting anti-Semitism is urging Canada to revoke visas and expand terrorism listings to curb the rise of anti-Jewish hatred. Rabbi Yehuda Kaplun, who spent 7 years of his childhood in Ottawa, was appointed last December as U.S. Special Envoy to monitor and combat anti-Semitism. Rabbi Kaplun says Canada is not cracking down on those driving the hate.
9: The levels of hate in Canada are unbelievably high, and unfortunately, with government inaction. You know, I'm arriving here a day after our consulate was attacked with gunfire.
7: Kaplun criticized Prime Minister Mark Carney for ending the position of anti-Semitism envoy. He says it has been replaced by a council that has an overly broad mandate. Another death on a Saskatchewan highway. A Saskatoon woman died when the vehicle she was a passenger in rolled on Highway 16 near Maymont. This was on Sunday. She was the 67th person to die on Saskatchewan's highways this year. Back on Friday, two drivers who refused to take breathalyzers were charged. One after his car went into a slough off Highway 16 near the East Side Costco. The other who drove into a business trying to flee police on 8th Street near the golf course. Well, now Saskatoon police say another person refused a breath test, this time after smashing into the Flats restaurant off McCormick Drive Sunday night. An empty booze container was found inside the vehicle. Just another example of something we are talking about today. Reporter Maria Robinson.
10: It's official. Saskatoon's got the worst drivers in Saskatchewan. At least it's the city you'll most likely get into a bad accident in. Looking at collision rates for Regina, PA, Moose Jaw, Yorkton, Swift Current, and North Battleford, Saskatoon's are the highest for 5 years running. In comparison, Regina doesn't even always place top three. SGI's Kwe Kwe says Saskatoon's layout leads to cars ending up in the same spot at the same time more often. And the top causes of accidents in the Bridge City? Road conditions and following too closely. Keeping my distance, I'm Maria Robinson.
7: Thanks to a 24-hour strike by WestJet's flight attendants, a weekend concert trip turned into a costly travel nightmare for a Saskatchewan family. Colin Mangempo says her family spent more than 48 hours trying to get home from Toronto.
11: We slept at the airport and then another 5 hours.

0: homes. Lewis and Shorty Fred barely made it out. The wind, they say, had such force that embers were singeing hair on their son.
1: The wind was blowing so strong, it sounded like
2: picking up dust, and that dust is flying in your face.
1: Grasshoppers coming at me and all kinds of things coming at me with the wind.
0: Lewis, Fred says he has lived on that reserve his entire life. Never seen anything like what they experienced that weekend. Big oil companies continue to rake in massive profits thanks to the fighting in Iran. ExxonMobil reported its second quarter profits had doubled to $14.5 billion. Chevron's nearly quadrupled its profits to $12 billion. It is 3:05. Taking a look at the markets, the TSX up 575 points, 35,802. The Dow gained 907 points at 54,086. The Canadian dollar dropped a 2/10 of a cent to 71.08 cents U.S. Oil down 457 to $75.77 U.S. a barrel. Now, turning to weather in Saskatoon and central Saskatchewan. Windy with the risk of a storm late this afternoon and tonight, a high of 23 degrees. Clouds, 60% chance of showers tomorrow, and a high of 24. In Regina and southern Saskatchewan, a few clouds, a wind gusting to 40 tonight, a low of 10 degrees. Some sun tomorrow, a wind gusting to 50, and a high of 25. Right now in Regina, partly cloudy, a west wind at 28. It's 19 degrees. In Saskatoon, mostly cloudy, west wind gusting to 35 and 21 degrees. 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It is 3:06. I'm David Curtin.
3: 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The Green Zone, starring Jamie Nye. 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

0: Jamie and I with you here in the Green Zone. Well, it was a busy 48 hours, trade deadline in Major League Baseball. And we're going to break it down on the Toronto Blue Jays perspective, host of Deep Left Field podcast. You can check out their work on the trade deadline, as well as columnist in the Toronto Star, where you can read Mike Wilner's grades. Couple of B's, an A, and a meh for the work by the Toronto Blue Jays and Ross Atkins. But let's start with the Gausman deal, Mike. How do you think they made out with the biggest name heading into trade deadline day?
1: I think they did okay. I mean, we won't know for years, right? We won't know until we see what Brett Bateman and Ty Southesine turn into. And Southesine is the better prospect, but he's only an A-ball right now. But, you know, it's Kevin Gausman, right? Every Blue Jays fan absolutely loves him, and with very good reason. But when you strip away the name and you look at the results, you see like a 5.80 ERA since June 1st for 2 months of a 35-year-old starting pitcher. Now, I certainly believe he's going to be very, very good for the Cubs and good for them, but I don't think you're going to win the lottery in trading Kevin Gausman. So I would have preferred they not do it, but if Brett Bateman turns into Chandler Simpson, if Ty Southesine turns into your next great fielding shortstop, and someday hits a home run in professional baseball, that would be nice. But we'll see. You know, these kids that are a long way away, it takes forever to evaluate those deals.
0: What do you think the chances are Gausman's a Jay in 2027?
1: That's a good question. I don't know. I hope it's good. I hope that the two sides, you know, that the Blue Jays are interested in him as much as he's interested in coming back. I think about Chris Bassett, who really wanted to be back with the Blue Jays, and they just had no interest and no room. And you look at these trades that they made, the Blue Jays appear to be set to go into next season, whenever that should start, with Dylan Cease, Jose Soriano, Trey Savage, at the top of the rotation, Cody Ponce.

0: Bowden Francis, Spencer Arrighetti. That's six guys already. So we know you can never have enough pitching. And I certainly would prefer to have Gausman than Francis and Arrighetti and maybe even Ponce. So hopefully the Blue Jays feel the same way.
1: So they did make the Soriano move. So kind of a eye on selling, an eye on buying. Overall, what did you think of Ross Atkins' work with the six deals he made?
0: Well, it's fine. I mean, I wasn't blown away by anything. The Soriano deal was nice, and that's a really good get. But they paid a fair price for him. I thought they did fine. Like, you mentioned the column about my grades in the Toronto Star. You look at those grades. They're all fine. Soriano's an A because you got a 27-year-old pitcher who has succeeded in the major leagues and has the potential to be an all-star. And anytime you can pick up one of those guys, it almost doesn't matter what you give up. But, you know, you sold 2 months of Kevin Gausman for potentially some magic beans. You sold 2 months of Dalton Varsho, and you got a real major league starting pitcher, even though he's a bottom of the rotation one. I don't know what the hell that deal with Texas was, but they made it, but it's fine. It's fine. It's fine. There was no huge for sale sign to, like, take out any chance that the Blue Jays have of sneaking into the playoffs this year. Arguably, they made their team this year a tiny bit better, but it was fine. It was splash free, except for Soriano.
1: So, how much did Jeff Hoffman help his trade value for Ross Atkins the way he's pitched since being removed as the closer?
0: It's been incredible, right? I know Blue Jays fans love to hate him, but the guy is a 1.20 ERA. Since the beginning of June, he's been really, really, really good. And sure, that helps. The extra year of control helps too. I think it's kind of funny that Louis Varland comes here from Minnesota at the trade deadline last year, takes Hoffman's job, and Hoffman goes to Minnesota at the trade deadline this year. But again, it's as good as the prospect is. It's Dayson Hill, the lefty, the 20-year-old, with 77 strikeouts and 45 innings in A-ball, is looks like a terrific young prospect. But in 5 years, we'll find out, right? Remember Nate Pearson, Sean Reed Foley? These guys were among the best prospects in the game, and they turned out to be nothing in the major leagues. So you really never know what you're going to get. But Hoffman was a guy who they're paying closer money to, but wasn't a closer anymore. And you've got ready replacements in Spencer Miles and Braden Fisher, it looks like. So if you can take a shot at a very attractive-looking pitching prospect, plus two other guys, why not?
1: So, Mike, the final one I'm going to ask you on the trade deadline and the state of the Blue Jays is this. Did they move the needle backwards, forwards, or neutral when it comes to being a contender in 2027?
0: I think forward because of Jose Soriano, right? Who did they move that was going to help them in 2027? Only Jeff Hoffman. Maybe Adam Macko as a third bullpen lefty. So you get Soriano, and now all of a sudden you've got Cease, Soriano, and Yesavage. That's a pretty good three. Along, again, with Ponce and whoever else winds up rounding out the rotation, they definitely move the needle forward for 2027, no question.
1: And what's going to help in 2027, Mike, will be Vladdy's bat as well, if that can improve.
0: There's no chance Vlad has another year like this ever.
1: Yeah. Ever. I'm in this team. I can't. Can anybody believe this in Toronto? Like, it's unbelievable on what has happened to Vladdy.
0: I mean, I think lots of people can believe it, but those people are kind of inclined to hate their team. So I don't put much stock in what they have to say, but it is just wild that he's had a year like this so far. And, you know, I guarantee you it's never going to happen again.
1: Well, Mike, thanks for your time breaking down the trade deadline and what's ahead for Jays fans. Thanks so much.
0: Yeah, thanks for having me.
1: That is Mike Wilner. Deep Left Field podcast. Of course, you can check out his grades as well on the Toronto Blue Jays at the Toronto Star. I like the one meh trade that or grade that he made. That was the Jameson Taillon deal with the Cubs for cash considerations. That's a meh for Mike Wilner. Well, Jays fans, what do you think? Dalton Varsho, he's getting moved for right-handed pitcher Spencer Arrighetti. They bring in 27-year-old Jose Soriano, who the team does have control for the next few years. Trade out Kevin Gausman, though there's a chance they could bring him back in free agency this winter. And Jeff Hoffman, as Mike Wilner says, a man fans have loved to hate. And when he talks about fans, myself, Justin Blackwell, others who text the Green Zone from Jays fans as well. Yeah. Goodbye to Jeff Hoffman. Though since June, he's been really good in a much more diminished leverage role for the Toronto Blue Jays as Louis Varland's completely taking control as a closer. The Jays, however, they're four games back of the wild card. If you're still a believer, 49 games left. They still have six teams they need to jump over. They take on Houston again tonight, trying to win back-to-back games on a seven-game road trip. Jamie and I with you here in the Green Zone. How do you think the Jays are doing? Did you like the moves, not like the moves? Do you agree with Mike? They've actually moved the needle maybe forward in contender status for next year with some of these moves. 1-877-332-8255. Also coming up on the Green Zone, my top grades and failing grades from Saturday's Rough Rider victory against the Edmonton Elks. Who would you get your top grade or a failing grade from the 28-26 final we witnessed on a Saturday? And maybe you want to do a failing grade to Mother Nature for the hour-long rain delay out of the city of Edmonton. This is 980 CJME and 650 CKOM.
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2: 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And now, Prosperity Saskatchewan, presented by the Government of Saskatchewan, Nutrien, and Cameco.
4: 60 years ago, in 1965, it was written that Saskatchewan's nearly 1 million residents are taking great pride in their province. It discusses that the big boom today is in the potash industry. The 1965 article discusses how Saskatchewan was known as the breadbasket of the world, but she has taken on the new pseudonym of Potash Center of the World. Then Premier Ross Thatcher stated, "What has always been a wheat province, a new economic era is beginning." The article also states, "Potash production and the search for new resources will continue here as long as large parts of the world's population lack sufficient food, as long as there is land requiring only fertilization to make it productive for hungry people." That still holds true today. To see the entire supplement, go to prosperitysaskatchewan.ca and select the Documents tab for the 1965 Saskatchewan Potash Show. I'm Eric Anderson from CIMSA.
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0: Jamie Dye with you on the Green Zone on this Tuesday. Thanks for spending some time with us. Thanks for Britton Gray. He was here yesterday live from 2 to 6, rehashing what happened on Saturday night. Belton Johnson joined him, gave us his tailgating tip hint. It's cream cheese, which usually, in past experience with Belton Johnson, means some sort of dip. However, this year on Belton Johnson's tailgating tip and any of his recipes that you need for tailgating, which opens at 2 o'clock this Friday for tailgating ahead of the 7 o'clock kickoff with Ottawa, the Green Zone Game Day podcast, you can pregame show. It's about an hour in. That's when we do the tailgating tip and who's going to eat. You can check out and maybe bring one of his. What did he have this weekend? Barbecued bacon, chicken, pickle bites. Belton size pickle bites, by the way. And they're fantastic. Actually, anything he's ever made has been fantastic. So check out those recipes. So cream cheese coming up. That's usually a dip. He's done the buffalo chicken dip. He's done some queso. We'll see what he's got in store. Maybe he'll bring the scoops this week. Now, the Riders injury report has been released. And, not great news. Kian Schaefer-Baker did not participate. That's a knee injury. That was the knee his cleat got caught in the turf as he took that huge hit over the middle. And you just saw the knee wobble real quick, like just a quick whoop. Hopefully, it's not the same knee injury that Roland Milligan has suffered in practice, because that news from Corey Mace today was it's going to be tough. That's what Corey Mace said. It's going to be tough to see Roland play again this season, but he doesn't want to count it out. He doesn't want to say absolutely not. He's done for the season. They're going to, fingers crossed, as we've seen with Roland Milligan Jr. before, he has recovered from injury a lot quicker than anticipated in other moments in his career. Also, Sam Emel is still not practicing with a foot injury. Tavon Campbell, it says forearm, did not participate. In my watch back, that was the one thing I had noted. What happened to Tavon Campbell when he got hurt? Because we never saw a replay. All we saw was him in a sling on the sideline. So it was the reason we didn't see a replay was because it was the same play Desmond Evans had roughing the passer on Cody Fajardo. So they showed you that replay on TSN on why it was roughing the passer. On that play, I think it was a pass to Julian Grant, O'Leary Orange, somebody on the outside. Tavon Campbell came flying in for the tackle, went for the arm, and the speed of the receiver going uphill and the speed of Tavon Campbell coming downhill, and the contact was made with his arm, and he grabbed it right away on that play. And, of course, Corey Mace after the game said, doesn't look great for Tavon Campbell. So Nelson Lacombo, however, has taken over that spot at corner for the Saskatchewan Rough Riders, as he's been a full participant in practice the last couple of weeks, coming back from his ankle injury. So we'll see how the rest shakes out. Closed practice tomorrow. Depth chart day is Thursday. Short week. Riders and the Ottawa Red Blacks coming up on Friday night at Mosaic Stadium. So that's the Rider story for injuries. There's other CFL injury news today to get to on the 1 minute drill. Chad Kelly, he's been a full participant in practice the last couple of days. It looks like he will be good to go. And Cam Judge looks like he'll be back for the Toronto Argonauts when they take on Calgary on Thursday Night Football. And Nathan Rourke was taking first-team reps. That's what was anticipated. It looks like Nathan Rourke's good to go, coming off BC's win with their third-string quarterback, Caden Salter, over the Bombers last week. After the trade deadline, the Toronto Blue Jays back at it again in Houston, trying to go for back-to-back wins after the 3-1 win last night. Trey Savage is getting the start for Toronto. Now, coming up next here on the Green Zone, my top grades and my failing grades from the Riders 28-26 win over Edmonton. And, of course, we welcome you to weigh in. What are your top grades and failing grades from the Riders? 1-877-332-8255. That's the fan line. Give me a call now on 980 CJME and 650 CKOM.
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5: It's 3:30. I'm David Curtin. Worry and fear at a Saskatoon synagogue. The congregation of Agudas Israel was hit with eggs during Saturday's service. Rabbi Claudio Jordakowski worries it'll happen again. A fire also heavily damaged a kosher restaurant in Montreal over the weekend. U.S. President Donald Trump's envoy for fighting anti-Semitism wants Canada to do more to curb the rise of anti-Jewish hate. Rabbi Yehuda Kaplun says Ottawa should follow the U.S. in revoking visas and expanding terrorism listings. The Saskatoon Fire Department has suspended its search of the South Saskatchewan River. On Friday, someone reported a woman and a dog were seen in the river. Even though divers and sonars were used, neither were found. So the search has been suspended and the file turned over to police. Another death on Saskatchewan's highways, the 67th this year. A 34-year-old woman died in a rollover on Highway 16 near Maymont. A wildfire fanned by hurricane-like winds has destroyed more than 230 homes near Vernon, B.C. Okanagan Indian Band Chief Dan Wilson says the destruction is so bad he had a hard time recognizing his own community from a helicopter. Turning to weather, Saskatoon and central Saskatchewan, cloud, 60% chance of showers tonight, a low of 11. Sunny, windy, and 24 tomorrow. In Regina and southern Saskatchewan, a few clouds with a wind gusting to 40 tonight, a low of 10. And then some sun, a wind gusting to 50 tomorrow, and a high of 25. In Regina this hour, partly cloudy, a west wind at 28 and 19 degrees. In Saskatoon, mostly cloudy, a west wind gusting to 35 and 21 degrees. It's 3:32. I'm David Curtin. Now the Real Ag Minute with Sean Haney.
6: The Canadian agriculture community and the province of Saskatchewan are mourning a profound loss following the sudden passing of Saskatchewan farmer and Canadian Senator Todd Lewis on Friday, July 31st. Todd was a giant in farm advocacy and a well-respected, instantly recognizable leader across prairie agriculture. Farming near Grey, Saskatchewan, south of Regina, his career in public service spanned decades, serving as president of the Agricultural Producers Association of Saskatchewan, vice president of the Canadian Federation of Agriculture, and a longtime municipal councillor before his appointment to the Senate in 2025. Prime Minister Mark Carney noted in a tribute that Senator Lewis carried a deep conviction that farming is a responsibility to the land, to one's neighbors, and to future generations. Todd was a steady, trusted voice for rural Canada, a strong advocate for producers, and a genuine friend to many of us here in farm media. 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I'm Sean Haney.
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0: Jamie Nye with you here on a Tuesday edition of the Green Zone. Britton Gray is going to get you caught up on the Rough Riders injury report. Again, the injury bug continues to nibble at the Saskatchewan Rough Riders. We'll see how everything shapes up against the Ottawa Red Blacks Friday night. Is it guarantee? Belton's pretty sure it's a guaranteed win. I'm very hesitant to ever say that, ever, in the Canadian Football League. I believe the BC Lions played that game against the Saskatchewan Rough Riders a few years ago. Didn't work out too well. That was pre-Amar Doman. I think it cost him a few tickets when the BC Lions lost to the Saskatchewan Rough Riders. Or should we just be brave enough and believe enough that we should use the G word this week in Saskatchewan? Truth or Trash Tuesday's coming up. Guaranteed. Should we ever say it? Have you ever felt more confident in a game? Ottawa fires their defensive coordinator, cuts Geno Lewis, the star receiver. Coming to Saskatchewan against the Rough Riders at 5-2 after a big win over the Edmonton Elks. Are you saying the G word this week, Saskatchewan? Guarantee. Before we do that, we do our top grades and failing grades as I get out my red pen and do my marking on the Rough Riders 28-26 win over the Edmonton Elks. Let's begin with a top grade. Top grade this week for the Saskatchewan Rough Riders. Okay, let's be honest. It's Tommy Stevens. The top of the table, top grade, top of the class. We all know it's Tommy Stevens. But I'm going to share the love. Also, how about Qualey Conley?
1: Oh, the reverse hurdle! Did you see that? Spectacular stuff! Qualey Conley, wow! Cycle moves it ahead. Woo! Down inside the 25.
0: Yeah, Qualey Conley, his third start of the season, jumped up to 97 total yards, 61 on the ground, a 36 receiving. I think that's almost bested AJ Ouellette's best production game of the season. Nearly. So Qualey Conley, a great game running the football for the Saskatchewan Rough Riders. One of my top grades this week for the Riders. And we'll see him line up as a starting running back, I assume, against Ottawa this week. Okay, now it's time for a failing grade.
1: Hale, 75% on the season. This one from outside 40, not even close. Yanks it wide to the left.
0: Right when I saw that ball go left, I'm pretty sure Dallas was on the line for an hour on the postgame show waiting. Other callers on the postgame show also wanted to weigh in on the kicker. And the common phrase was this: when are we bringing in a new kicker? When are we going to see a guy come in and compete with Alex Hale? Well, today, ladies and gentlemen, I can tell you, was not that day.
2: People would say our kicking was a struggle last year, and it's ended up okay for us. So we'll see, man. With Alex, you know, we got faith in the kid. He's done some really good things for us, totality of stuff. He's got to make his kicks. Like, that's just everybody doing their job, and he knows that, and it's no secret. But I know he's working his tail off at it, so we'll keep rolling.
0: Yeah. Kicker conversations, 2 years running now in Saskatchewan. That's just from today, what the media saw today. There could have been a kicking competition that we did not see, and maybe tomorrow it's announced they've signed a new kicker. That is also a possibility. But we shall see. I've been following the negotiation list and the transactions list on CFL.ca, just running through, seeing what's going down. Because when they brought in Michael Hughes last year, they put him on the neg list like a day or two before they actually signed him. Not seeing that yet. But yes, I know you are frustrated with the kicking situation here in Saskatchewan. Another top grade.
1: Fajardo in trouble. They get him. Taking him down inside the 15.
0: Oh, and there is more.
1: They've got six on the line now. They're going to send them all. Fajardo deep drop. He's in trouble. And they get there. Riders defense storms in.
0: With the injuries in the secondary, Roland Milligan, now Tavon Campbell, the Rough Riders will need their front six, front seven to step up. And I think we're seeing it. Are we not seeing it? I think we're seeing it. And then they signed Derek Roberson, a UFL All-Star. He gets a sack in his first game, had a couple more pressures. Desmond Evans has to stop the roughing the passer penalties, but he's getting close. Devin Adams, I think, is one of the most underrated signings so far this season. He's eaten guys up in the middle of that defensive line already with Caleb Sanders. He's got a few sacks this year. We've seen James Vodders. We have the veteran Mike Rose. I look at that defensive line as a growing unit that is improving each and every week. Shout out to them. They get one of my top grades. On the other side, on a failing grade, I'm actually going to go to the other team. Failing grade. And I know you want to make it a top grade, Saskatchewan, because it worked out in the Riders' favor. But failing grade for complete buffoonery from the Edmonton Elks.
3: This is Edmonton 42's second misconduct penalty, and he's been disqualified from the game.
4: Too many players. Edmonton.
1: There's a flag. Oh, man, is this going to be against Edmonton? Roughing the passer.
4: Major foul, unnecessary roughness. Edmonton number two.
0: They continued to gift Ryder first downs throughout the entire game. And the too many men gave the Riders the ball back after Tommy Stevens fumbled. And then he scores a touchdown. I know you rejoice, Saskatchewan, but my goodness, as a CFL observer, and you want to be considered the top team in the Canadian Football League, that discipline was, well, it's a failing grade, is what it was for the Edmonton Elks. Maybe you could say a couple of soft calls, but I'm sorry. If the official has already called embellishment, and when have you ever seen a CFL official call embellishment, which got number 42 ejected? You gotta know. Okay, let's play it a little more tight. If we step over the edge, they're calling it. And they move the line. They want to more disciplined game. And you're jumping on quarterbacks late? No. Failing grade goes to the Edmonton Elks. Complete lack of discipline against the Riders in a 28-26 win for Saskatchewan. 1-877-332-8255 is the fan line here on the Green Zone. David loves giving me his grades after a week. David's here. What do you got? Top grade, David?
5: My top grade is going to go just overall to the whole team for stepping up and through all the injuries and stuff and winning an important game without a kicker. So that, to me, is just the way everybody stepped up. And my failing grade is the kicker. And I got a theory about what they're doing with the kicker. You call me if I'm stupid or not, but I think they're trying to milk it through. Yeah, hail through until the end of NFL camp to see if Tokyo Toe becomes available or not.
0: They're draft pick. Yep.
5: And then I think if he makes the NFL or doesn't come available, then I think they'll sign probably an American kicker at some point to go down the stretch in the last third of the season. Well, that's my theory anyways. Thank you.
0: Dave from Melfort. Bringing up the Tokyo Toe theory. He is a kicker. The Rough Riders drafted in the international draft. He's at Raiders camp. Kensei Matsuzawa is his name. So we'll see what happens there. He'd be considered a global kicker, of course. But he's with the Raiders camp right now trying to win a job in the NFL. I'm not calling that theory stupid at all. At all, David. Because they have their eye on him, that's for sure. Jamie and I with you here on the Green Zone. Who are your top grades, failing grades from the Riders' victory over the Elks this past Saturday? 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

0: Jamie Nye with you here in the Green Zone. We're talking about the Riders' win over the Edmonton Elks this weekend with our top grades and our failing grades. Wayne in Saskatoon wants to give us a top grade and failing grade. Wayne, what say you for your top grade?
1: Oh, it's got to be Johnson with those catches at the end of the game that saved their butt. Especially the one where he somehow got his feet down in the end zone. I mean, the guy did really good, and we're going to need him because we got no other receivers left almost.
0: Yeah, and the other thing with Keyshawn Johnson is he had two bad drops in that game, so that's a redemption story with those two catches, both on the left side of the end zone and then the next play on the right side of the end zone. Toe tappers on the sideline. Keyshawn Johnson, what's your failing grade?
1: You know, bad penalties are the result of a selfish player only thinking of himself when he wants to do something like that. And you know the refs are got the flag almost out of their hand when you hit the quarterback anyway. Just, you know, you can't catch him. I think maybe they should wear a flag, the quarterback. You can just pull that out. But you know that. That's a selfish play. A lot of those penalties were selfish plays. And the kicker, well, why is he still here?
0: he's still here because Corey Mace is letting him kick through his issues. That's where we're at. That's what Corey said. Like he said, "Well, I'll just play you what he said, rather than paraphrase." Here's what Corey May said about Alex Hale.
2: People would say our kicking was a struggle last year, and it's ended up okay for us. So we'll see, man. You know, obviously with Alex, you know, we got faith in the kid. He's done some really good things for us, the totality of stuff. But yeah, you know, he's got to make his kicks. Like, that's just everybody doing their job, and he knows that, and it's no secret. But I know he's working his tail off at it, so we'll keep rolling.
0: That is Corey Mace. Alex knows he needs to be better. Everybody knows he needs to be better. Here's where it gets a little off-putting, which is Alex Hale. He actually doesn't have the lowest field goal made average at 29 yards, which is pretty low. Vincent Blanchard of Edmonton actually has a lower average, even though he's made two 50-yard field goals. He's also had a lot of chip shots because his head coach, Mark Killam, likes kicking 15-yard field goals for some reason rather than going for it in those situations. Alex Hale hasn't attempted a 50-yard field goal. He and Sean White haven't made one. Sean White, though, his range is completely deplenished. I think he's now the oldest kicker in the league is Sean White, and his range has dropped off a cliff. He doesn't attempt much more than 45-yard field goals anymore for the BC Lions. You know that's going to change when they put the field goal post at the back of the end zone next year. But it's not just the field goals. Alex Hale is dead last in kickoff average, too. Like, Vincent Blanchard averages 73 yards a kick off the kicks-offs. Sergio Castillo's at 70. Maltos is at 66. And Alex Hale is down 62 yards. So that is even needs improvement in the kicking game for the Riders moving forward. But as I said earlier, I'm cheering for Alex Hale. I am. Because I don't need another post-game show dominated by kicker conversations. Either does Belton. Either was Darryl. Well, I want to talk about the defensive line and the linebackers and the DBs and receivers and so much else going on. But if Alex Hale keeps missing kicks, you get 2 hours of the kicker sucks. Which, hey, it's your show. If that's what you want to talk about, that's what you get to talk about. But I'm cheering for Alex Hale. Just one time. This week, 3 for 3. Hit a 50-yarder. Please. Please. Please. Please. Time now for the Green Zone 1-Minute Drill, the latest in sports. As for the Riders' injury report, Roland Milligan, of course, He's on the six-game injured list, and Corey Mace admitted today it's going to be tough for him to come back this season. That was an injury suffered in practice. Kian Schaefer-Baker did not practice. That's a knee injury from the Elks game and forearm injury, keeping Tavon Campbell off the field, still in a sling. So that doesn't look good for the veteran defensive back. Nelson Lacombo looks like he will be back in the starting lineup this coming Friday against the Red Blacks. Chad Kelly's good to go for Toronto to start Thursday, it appears. And same goes for Nathan Rourke, back taking the starting reps for the BC Lions today. So good news for the Lions after getting a big win with Caden Salter at quarterback in Winnipeg. Coming up next, I think it's time for Gianni Infantino to get the out of the presidency of FIFA. The walls are crumbling around him. Will he ever admit it and resign? Paul Atfield, sports reporter for the Globe and Mail's next on 980 CJME and 650 CKLM.
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1: It's 4 o'clock. I'm Jeff Smith. Fear and worry after a synagogue is attacked with eggs. River search suspended. And getting to the bottom of what makes Saskatoon drivers the province's worst. In Regina, partly sunny and 22. In Saskatoon, mostly cloudy and also 22. There's a worry from a Saskatoon synagogue congregation after it was vandalized during a prayer service. Rabbi Claudio Jodorkovsky says eggs splattered across the windows and exterior of the congregation Agudas Israel on Saturday.
2: You can clean the windows and you can clean the walls, but it's that feeling of how close this came and what could happen in the future.
1: Jodorkovsky says an incident like this has never before happened at the synagogue, and he does feel there is hatred toward the Jewish community in Saskatoon. He worries the building will be targeted again. It's 4:01. The Saskatoon Fire Department has suspended its search of the South Saskatchewan River. On Friday, someone reported that a woman and a dog had been seen in the river, and divers and sonar were used, but neither was found. So the search has been suspended, and the file, turned over to police. Well, we told you how Saskatoon has the highest number of serious accidents compared to six other major Saskatchewan cities for 5 years running. Now we hear from someone whose job involves spending his entire day driving in Saskatoon. Here's Maria Robinson.
3: Have you ever felt really nervous when you've had someone driving you around?
4: Definitely.
5: Driving instructor Muhammad Islam says the issue with Saskatoon drivers is they know the rules but don't follow them.
4: Well, the speed limit is 60 here. You will always realize everyone is going over 65.
5: Spending an hour in the car together, he pointed out all the problems like speeding and improper merging. And while it's easy to criticize, when it was finally my turn behind the wheel, I can't say I was perfect, and neither could Islam.
3: Too early. This is parking. Yeah. Okay.
5: He says even experienced drivers can improve. In Saskatoon, I'm Maria Robinson.
1: 13 years after losing her 17-year-old son, Quinn, to an impaired driver, Bonnie Stevenson says no family should experience that loss. The MAB Saskatoon president says the recent rise in fatal crashes is a reminder that impaired driving is still a serious problem in the province. Stevenson says, on a safe ride home, or call your parents for one.
6: I can guarantee they'll be much happier to come and get you, no matter what the time of day is, than they will be to have an officer standing at their door telling their son or daughter's deceased. I guarantee it. I've heard that news delivered to me, and it's devastating.
1: She reminds people to report suspected impaired drivers and to make sure their friends and family get home safe. Saskatoon police are looking for a man who assaulted a 9-year-old kid over the weekend. Saturday evening, police were called out to the Aspen Ridge neighborhood where they learned three kids had been playing soccer when a man joined. One of the kids tried to ride away on his bike but was chased down and hit by the suspect. Police are still looking for the accused, who's described as being around 6 feet tall with a shaved head and was wearing a green shirt and dark pants. What does the future of energy look like? Part of the answer may be buried hundreds of meters beneath northern Saskatchewan. That's the reality of uranium mining, and it's just the beginning of a much bigger story. Business commentator Paul Martin says Cameco's latest investment could position the company for what comes next in the global energy market.
7: They've got this tiger by the tail, so a bunch of reactors are going to get built, and the Westinghouse reactor seems to be getting the inside track for a lot of them.
1: Martin says the energy landscape is changing and Saskatchewan is finding itself at the center of that conversation. He says Cameco's future is tied to a global demand for cleaner, reliable energy, and the next move could be a big one. We told you earlier about the egg attack on a synagogue in Saskatoon. U.S. President Donald Trump's envoy for fighting anti-Semitism is urging Canada to revoke visas and expand terrorism listings to curb the rise of anti-Jewish hatred. Rabbi Yehuda Kaplun spent 7 years of his childhood in Ottawa. Last December, he took on the ambassador rank position of American envoy to monitor and combat anti-Semitism. Kaplun says anti-Jewish hate has soared, and he claims Canada is not cracking down on those who are driving the hate.
8: The levels of hate in Canada are unbelievably high, and unfortunately, with government inaction, I'm arriving here a day after our consulate was attacked.

0: with a low of 10. Tomorrow there's a slight chance of morning showers, otherwise partly sunny, wind gusting up to 50, a high of 25, sunny and 23 on Thursday. Across Saskatchewan, the Battleford is 22, Prince Albert 19, Swift Current 23, Weyburn 22, Estevan 21, Yorkton 20, Oostrog 23. Saskatoon, mostly cloudy, a west-northwest wind gusting to 33 and 22. In Regina, partly sunny, northwest wind gusting to 38 and 22. It's 4:06. I'm Jeff Smith.
1: 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The Green Zone. Starring Jamie Nye. Informed, connected, opinionated.
2: 3, 2,

0: Jamie Dye with you here on the Green Zone on this Tuesday afternoon. Jays trying to chase down another win in Houston later on tonight after the trade deadline. Trey Savage gets the start. Meanwhile, you will see a new pitcher on the mound apparently tomorrow for the Blue Jays. Jameson Taillon will get his first start with a trade with the Chicago Cubs for cash considerations. That will be tomorrow. He will get the start for the Jays. Also coming up, Britton Gray, our Green Zone Rider reporter, on a banged-up Rough Rider team getting ready for the Ottawa Red Blacks this coming Friday night at Mosaic Stadium. But right now, we're going to turn our attention to the controversy at FIFA. President Gianni Infantino starting to lose his grip on the leadership at FIFA. And to talk more about that is someone at the Globe and Mail who covered the World Cup, of course, and many other sports, is Paul Atfield joining us here on the Green Zone. Paul, is he gone yet? Has he resigned? What's going on with Gianni Infantino, and how long can he hang on by his fingernails as the president of FIFA?
1: Well, I don't think he's gone yet, but I think you hit the nail on the head by saying he's clinging on. He's having he's summoned staff to a crisis meeting in Morocco. I think he will drag this out as long as he can. I don't think honor is a big word in sports executives in any sport these days. I mean, there's a lot of money connected to his position, and obviously this whole thing kind of blew up because he was trying to line his pockets with even more. So it's been a crazy week. We had this great summer of soccer and obviously the World Cup was this fantastic celebration of the game and all that's good about it, and some great highlights and you know, you put that to bed, you think we're going to get into the dog days of summer, maybe, and it's been anything but quiet in the 2 weeks since.
0: Yeah, I have the most corrupt sports organizations list: FIFA, NCAA, IOC are among the top. And after the World Cup, yeah, it was like when they play the games, it's kind of that washing of all the bad that comes along with it. But wow, yeah, did it take a turn in the last couple of weeks with the secret behind the door deal to sell off World Cup and other factions of FIFA, for-profit entities having a stake in it all of a sudden. Is that just ego of Gianni Infantino thinking, oh yeah, everybody's going to agree with this?
1: I was thinking about this in the last couple of days. I mean, It might be the biggest own goal in football / soccer history. I mean, you mentioned the word ego, but I think there is this, he was kind of buoyed on confidence and clearly tried to overreach. And he'd done so many kind of shady things, from, you know, the Balogun, the red card that never was kind of thing, or the suspension that didn't cut, you know, giving Saudi Arabia the World Cup unchallenged in 2034. You know, Ronaldo getting his suspension overturned coming into this World Cup, into Miami getting into the Club World Cup, having not actually qualified for

0: it. So I feel like there was a lot of, you know, and of course he just presided over whatever you think, but financially the most successful World Cup in history in you know, in 96 years of the World Cup existing. So there's clearly, you know, he really kind of had the football world in the palm of his hand. He might not be the most popular guy in the world, but clearly the stakeholders were happy. It looked like he was, you know, the renewal of his presidency next door, the vote was going to be a slam dunk. He was going to offer more money to all the 211 member nations. They were just going to vote for him. He was going to go up to 2031 and ride off into the sunset with a probably a fairly lucrative pension to go with it. But yeah, this is like, you know, jumping on a, you know, self-destructing a bomb and inside your own office. Like it, and as a result, like you said, I mean, you know, how long is he going to last in his position? I mean, it looks increasingly untenable. And you know, you're seeing all the key stakeholders, whether it's, you know, Arsene Wenger coming out and saying, I had nothing to do with this, or the Secretary General saying, this is nothing to do with this. You even had, you know, Infantino's senior advisor, Carlos Cordero, said he didn't know anything about it and said it's a bad deal for FIFA's member associations, a bad deal for football, and a bad deal for the long-term future of the game. And doesn't get much more scathing than that.
1: Paul Affield joining us, the Globe and Mail sports reporter, is the FIFA controversy taking over global sports headlines. Excuse me. Paul, when you look at UEFA, being, of course, they sent out a statement during the World Cup on the red card, the American player getting back in. Then this, what was it, like 15, a ridiculously lengthy but very pointed statement at Infantino. Like when you have UEFA, is there any going back for Infantino when he loses one of the most powerful federations in the world?
0: Well, I mean, it's arguably the most powerful federation, and in some ways it makes more money than FIFA does, you know, thanks to the Champions League and the European Championship. It is a very successful and financially sound organization, and you know, that is where most of the revenues, I believe it's like something in the region of 70% of global football revenues come from the UEFA region. So, I mean, they have an outsized kind of role in, they got 55 member nations. I think, six of the eight quarterfinalists were from UEFA this time around. So when they started pulling back their support, in terms of if you were looking at the World Cup as a commercial entity, and obviously, these days, particularly you're looking at the brands and the star powers, the Kylian Mbappes, the Harry Kanes, the world champion Spain coming out of that, you lose that. I mean, what are you left with? I mean, you know, Messi's probably not going to have a Cristiano Ronaldo's party away for as long as that lasts. Messi might not be around anymore. I mean, Brazil aren't the force they were. It's a strange, if they withdraw support, you really are left clutching at straws.
1: Of course, going into this World Cup in Canada, United States, and Mexico, there was a jump in teams to, mm-hmm. you know, a 48-team format. Infantino is very much, you know, driving a 64-team format. Do you believe some of those moves will be stalled if there's a leadership change?
0: I think so. If only because to appease, I mean, you've seen Alexander Seferin, the president of UEFA, even before this blew up, kind of positioning himself as the opposite of FIFA. Like when ticket prices for this World Cup was spiraling out of control, he came out very quickly and kind of said, well, the European Championship in 2 years' time, which is going to be held around Britain, those ticket prices will be controlled. So they will be anything but the kind of dynamic pricing that FIFA used this time, and obviously their resale websites where they were taking 15% on both sides. So I think the idea, if 64 teams was seen to be Gianni Infantino's idea, I think there will be a climb down from that. It probably won't put it off forever, and in some ways, there are people out there that feel that given the new format, 64 makes probably more sense than 48, because at least then you don't have best third place teams going through, and the group stage will become a, have a bit more integrity to it. But yeah, I mean, it, you can't really go backwards. So forward is probably the only way, and probably by 2034, I would say 64 teams would probably be the number.
1: So less than a month ago, heck, was it 3 weeks ago? We were, was it that short of time when Spain left the pitch in New York with the World Cup? You covered it. What did that mean for you covering sports of the Globe and Mail for the Canadian side of things? Outside of this controversy, Paul, on what you've seen in Canada, what you're seeing in Canada, and the progression forward, you know, for this now young group, who, you know, the U20 side looks strong, right? For Canada, what do you see from the growth aspect for the Canadian national team moving into World Cups going forward?
0: It's funny, actually. I just had an interview with James Johnson, who's the president of the Canadian Premier League, this morning, kind of talking about exactly that in terms of, you know, what do the next 4 years look like? Because that is, I think that's what everyone's asking, right? It's like, okay, well, this was great. This was, this 2026 summer of soccer was great. Canada, I would say, lived up to expectations. I wouldn't say they defied them, but they, by getting to the last 16, winning a knockout round, the dramatic nature of Stefan Eustachio's goal kind of added to that as well. And playing, you know, a Morocco team and losing, but there's no shame in losing to a team like Morocco. And again, Morocco in some places, in some ways, is the perfect blueprint for Canada, because 11 years ago, they were, I think, 90 something in the world. So, I mean, they kind of took stock of their situation and brought themselves into, I think, they're number six in the world now. So Canada can look at that and say, okay, well, if we can go out there and recruit young talent and develop it. And I think that's really the next step. And I think when a number of the players came back to, particularly the ones around Toronto, after Canada was eliminated, literally a month ago today. When they were eliminated, they came back, they touched down. Guys like Tani Alawasei, Richie Larea, Ali Ahmed, they all said, like, okay, now go out there and support your local club. Whether it's, you know, TFC, the Vancouver Whitecaps, if it's a CPL team, you know, if it's Forge or, you know, Halifax or Super in Laval, just, you know, get out there and absorb the game, be around it, buy tickets, watch it. And then for kids, it's about inspiring them and getting them in the pipeline and getting them exposed to good coaching, because the difference, I mean, you mentioned Spain. I mean, all of those players were have been coached since they were, I don't know, 5, 6, In and not just coached, but coached in the Spanish way of playing, right? So playing that way and that passing, that possession based kind of game plan they have is almost second nature. They don't really have to think about it. And I think that's the next step for Canada is getting kids into it, getting them enthused about it, and then exposing them to showing them professional pathways to make a living in the game.
1: Well, Paul, thanks so much for joining us here on the Green Zone to break some of this controversy down and the future of soccer in Canada. Very much appreciate your time.
0: No problem at all. Thanks again.
1: That is Paul Atfield, Globe and Mail sports writer covering the World Cup. And I'll be shocked if Gianni Infantino keeps his job, because, oh boy, he's losing people left, right, and center. Thankfully. Coming up here on the Green Zone, a Truth or Trash Tuesday, plus a conversation with Britton Gray. He'll have the latest from Ryder practice with not too good news when it comes to some of the injuries facing the Rough Riders going up against the Ottawa Red Blacks on Friday night. Is it guaranteed win night? Are you going to say the G word this week? 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

0: Jamie Dye with you here in the Green Zone. Some concerning news when it comes to the CEBL playoffs from the Winnipeg Sea Bears. Of course, they're going up against the Saskatoon Mamba this Thursday in the Western Conference semifinal. If you want to catch that game, it's on TSN Plus. TSN main network will show the other Western semifinal in Vancouver. But Teddy Allen, star player for the Winnipeg Sea Bears, will not play as the Sea Bears updated his condition as they continue to cooperate with Winnipeg police, have referred them to individuals and information based on what has been provided. This is an assault outside a downtown nightclub. And they say what we've seen and heard to date leads us to believe that Teddy was the victim of an assault at the hands of security at a downtown nightclub. He has significant injuries. He's been released from hospital. Needs follow-up care, potential surgery necessary, but will not play Thursday against the Saskatoon Mamba in the Western Conference semifinal for the CEBL playoffs. So that'll be a story to follow along with the Winnipeg Sea Bears without their star after an incident at a downtown nightclub in Winnipeg. Time now for the Green Zone 1 Minute Drill, the latest in sports, rider practice. Kind of a lighter watt workout today. They're banged up. Roland Milligan Jr. still out. He's on the 6-game. Coach Mace did admit probably going to be tough to see him back this season after the knee injury suffered last week. Keegan Schaefer Baker out with a knee injury at practice. We'll see that update if he's available in tomorrow's injury update. And still no Sam Emelis, and Tavon Campbell still in a sling after his injury suffered against the Elks. Coming up next, Truth or Trash Tuesday. Belton Johnson's pretty darn confident in the Saskatchewan Rough Riders. He's guaranteeing wins. Is this a guaranteed win night with the Ottawa Red Blacks in town? How confident are you, Saskatchewan? That's next on 980 CJME and 650 CKOM.
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5: It's 4:30. I'm Jeff Smith. A Saskatoon synagogue rabbi feels there is hatred in people's hearts towards the congregation. Eggs were thrown at Congregation Agudas Israel on Saturday. Rabbi Claudio Jodorkovsky says he's never seen something like this happen before.
6: We are really hoping this is an isolated event, but we are at the same time very concerned that maybe this will grow.
5: And he's worried the congregation may be targeted again. An update now on a crash we told you about on Highway 11 south of Saskatoon early this morning. RCMP say a vehicle rolled just north of Hanley. One of the passengers, a 40-year-old Saskatoon man, was declared dead at the scene. Another passenger was taken to the hospital. So far this year, 67 people have died on highways and rural roads in Saskatchewan. Saskatoon's fire department is no longer actively looking for a woman and her dog. Back on Friday, someone said they had seen the two in the South Saskatchewan River. Since then, divers and sonar have been used. There's also been a riverbank search. It's all been called off now, and police are now investigating. A Saskatchewan woman says a flight home after a concert in Toronto became a 48-hour ordeal during the WestJet strike and its aftermath. Callan Mangampo says repeated cancellations left her family scrambling for a place to stay, spending more than $2,000 out of pocket.
7: The expense that was spent on an extra 2 days was crazy, and I felt very frustrated and very confused because I wasn't getting any answers.
5: Mangampo is encouraging other travelers to keep their receipts and to file claims, even if it takes time. There were multiple incidents over the long weekend in Regina involving knives and machetes. First, on Friday night, just after 9, a man showed up at the Pasqua Hospital. Police say he'd been slashed by someone on a bike who tried to rob him not far from the hospital near Dewdney and Princess. Then Saturday night, a man reported being slashed with a machete by two male suspects on Ray Street in the South End. And on Sunday evening, a man and a woman were stabbed on Fifth Avenue in North Central. Officers are looking for a female suspect. Police don't believe there's any connection. Saskatchewan is seeing a troubling rise in fatal crashes this summer, with impaired driving playing a major role. Bonnie Stevenson of Mad Saskatoon says despite education and enforcement, too many people are still making the wrong choice. Now, Stevenson says Mad supports Saskatchewan's move toward administrative roadside penalties to get impaired drivers off the road faster. It's 4:32. Weather for Saskatoon and central Saskatchewan tonight, mainly cloudy. Chance of showers or thunderstorms, low 11. Tomorrow, chance of morning showers, then partly sunny, wind gusting up to 50 and a high of 24. For Regina and southern Saskatchewan, tonight partly cloudy with a low of 10. Partly sunny tomorrow, a slight chance of morning showers, northwest wind gusting to 50 and a high of 25. In Regina, partly sunny, west-northwest wind gusting to 34 and 22. In Saskatoon, mostly cloudy, wind out of the west-northwest at 19. It's 22. It's 4:33. I'm Jeff Smith.
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0: Jamie and I with you here on the Green Zone. Hope you're having a great Tuesday. So Saturday night, an hour later than we anticipated, Daryl Davis, myself, Jamie and I, and Belton Johnson, your game day panel. After every game, we record, it's a little bit of a promo for the upcoming game. And I asked Belton a very specific question. And now, Belton, should they make it guaranteed win night on Friday against Ottawa?
1: Heck yeah, man. The Riders, they're going to eat next week.
0: There you go. Belton doesn't, I even said after, when guaranteed win. He said, if there's ever a guarantee, this is the week. 0-7 Ottawa coming to Saskatchewan against the 5-2 Rough Riders Friday night. So Belton thinks guarantee it. How confident are you?
2: I'm here to reveal the nasty truth.
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0: This is the game we play every Tuesday, Truth or Trash. Belton's fine with, he is fine with it. He's fine with labeling this a guaranteed win for the Saskatchewan. Free space on the bingo card, he added, with Ottawa coming to Saskatchewan. I'll just start. I'm trash. I'm sorry. I'm Belton. Trash. Trash. I'm trash. Trash. Trash. No. Never. Saskatchewan never has guaranteed wins. Ever. How many have we gone to Mosaic Stadium or Taylor Field in our day, walking in there, the Riders are going to win this one. This team's lost 3 straight games. They just got blown out. Riders are on a 3-game winning streak. Easy peasy. Guaranteed win night. Let's go. Final score, Riders 14, Calgary 25. Like, remember that? It was like last year. The smoke game? Remember that one? Calgary, the Stampeders were staying in hotels and other people's houses, sleeping in bunk beds after having to stay an extra night. Surely to heck, the Rough Riders are going to beat the Calgary Stampeders. They got to sleep in their own bed. Game day routine. Let's go. Calgary was all over the place, scrambling to find anywhere for their team to stay that night. And the Stampeders beat them. We couldn't believe it. But Belton doesn't mind calling it guaranteed win. 1-877-332-8255. Truth or trash. How confident are you with the Riders? And now, Belton, should they make it guaranteed win night on Friday against Ottawa?
1: Heck yeah, man. The Riders, they're going to eat next week.
0: What say you? 1-877-332-8255 here on the Green Zone on Truth or Trash Tuesday. Dean, it's trash. This is the biggest trap game they will have this season. Dean says you're going to field some angry callers on the postgame show. He's going to guarantee that. Dean's guaranteeing anger on the postgame show. Now, he doesn't say the Riders are going to lose, but might be predicting a lot closer game than anticipated with the Red Blacks coming to town. Corey, this is the biggest steaming pile of trash ever. You're insulting professional athletes to guarantee a win against other professional athletes. No respect, no class. These guys like Ottawa, bunch of wounded animals. And they're going to bite if you give them a chance. Now, here's the story of the Ottawa Red Blacks. They're 0-7. I am picking the Saskatchewan Rough Riders to win. The point spread, if you believe in gambling and you participate, it's 7.5 points right now in favor of the Riders. 7.5. That means Vegas is pretty sure the Riders are going to win. That's a pretty big spread for a CFL game. So, I am picking the Rough Riders, and I'm siding with covering the 7.5. Because Jake Mayer is still the quarterback. They've made changes this week. The defensive coordinator is gone, Will Fields. Ryan Dinwiddie threw him under the bus today, saying he wanted some of the defense stuff to change, and it fell on deaf ears. I'm sure Will Fields wanted some offensive stuff to change, too. Maybe the starting quarterback. That didn't change and hasn't yet. Then you release Geno Lewis, perennial 1,000-yard receiver. So you see what Ottawa is doing. It's Fisher cut bait time, and they're cutting bait. You're gone, you're gone, you're gone, you're gone. We're going to try something new. Will that fire them up in a week to get ready for the Saskatchewan Rough Riders on the road to the point where they're going to look better than they have over the first 7 weeks of the season? I don't think so. Like, I'm pretty sure the Rough Riders are going to win, but the reason I'm saying trash is because guaranteed wins in Saskatchewan don't happen. I knew someone was going to call this out. Trevor. Doesn't anybody remember? The Tiger Cats got their first win, I think an only win, of the season against the Rough Riders in 2003, snapping an 0-12 start with a 27-24 OT victory. But we lived it. Felton wasn't here yet, so maybe he doesn't have that scar tissue of the, was it the 1-17 Hamilton Tiger Cats only win of the season coming against the Rough Riders? 1-877-332-8255. Truth or Trash Tuesday. Belton says, go ahead and guarantee it. The Riders are walking out with a victory on Friday night at Mosaic Stadium. Do you agree with Belton? This is a guaranteed win? Or are you calling trash? Nope. No such thing when you're a fan of the Riders. This is 980 CJME and 650 CKLM.
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0: Jamie Nye with you here in the Green Zone. Felton Johnson has no fear. No fear. He believes in the Saskatchewan Rough Riders so much this week, he's willing to use the G word. Guarantee for the Riders against the Ottawa Red Blacks. I have way too much scar tissue built up over the years on anything that reeks of a guaranteed win, only to be left disappointed by the Saskatchewan Rough Riders. I am picking them to win. Absolutely. They should. No guarantee coming from me. Of course, if you don't want to wait on the fan line, like, understandable. Yeah, you can also send in your voice. Just, you know, send in the voice memo.
1: Jamie, this is absolute trash. The Rough Riders historically are the cardiac kids, capital C, capital K. Nothing is guaranteed in the CFL.
0: Especially when it comes to the Riders. So, Dallas, thanks for the voice text. 1-877-332-8255. Victor says, I'm picking the Riders to win, but it's going to be close. Remember, the Riders have the habit playing to the level of their opponent. A lot of teams do that, though, right? It's not just the Riders. A lot of teams do it. It's some sort of a sports psychology thing, I'm pretty sure. Because you look at the records, 5-2, 0-7. You look at the point differential. Ottawa is getting beaten up. They just got trounced by the Montreal Alouettes. They just fired their defensive coordinator. They cut one of their best players. Messages are being sent. So you just came off an emotional back-to-back against the Edmonton Elks with a big win on Saturday. And you're feeling all right. Ottawa's coming in. And there's a psychology thing where you just sag just a little bit. But in pro football, just that little bit opens the door for somebody else. Do I think this Rough Rider variation will do that? Not to the degree we've seen in the past. Like when they lost to Calgary last year, the Stampeders were a good football team that beat them. Like they were that close to being in the West Final. So, okay, you lost to the Calgary Stampede. That wasn't an 0-7 Stampeder team on that smoke delay game whatsoever. Mark says, any guarantee win, trash. Although on paper, the Riders should easily beat Ottawa, but the game's not played on paper. Ottawa's going to be hungry, and with the injuries the Riders have, anything is possible. My gut says they will win. Mark from Emerald Park. Mark, thanks for the text. 1-877-332-8255. Don says, what is that I see on Jake Mayer's shoulder? A 400-pound chip. Beware. That's from DG in Saskatoon. You think Jake Mayer has a chip on his shoulder when it comes to the Rough Riders? Or it may be the chip on the shoulder based on how myself and Britton Gray and Belton Johnson and Darrell Davis have talked about his play so far this season. Because he came in, he was an okay backup quarterback. I think he had one start. He won it. Wasn't sensational. Here's my thing with Jake Mayer. His mechanics. Now I'm no QB expert. But we all watch football. He throws off his back foot more than anybody in the Canadian Football League. And sometimes, unnecessarily. Like he's got a clean pocket, and it seems like he's throwing off his back foot. Maybe that's just all of a sudden feeling that you're going to get smacked. I'm surprised they went with Jake over Drew, but Drew Brown hasn't been anything special with the Winnipeg Blue Bombers. We're seeing that. Jim says, I hope they don't get too cocky. I don't think it's going to be a walk in the park. He's saying trash. 1-877-332-8255. My apologies to my colleague, friend, acquaintance, and co-host of the Green Zone pre- and post-game show. But Belton Johnson being okay saying guarantee is getting zero support from Saskatchewan this afternoon. And if the Rough Riders lose, I'm sure there might be a few calls to the Green Zone postgame show blaming Belton. Maybe he'll get more heat than Alex Hale will after that one. But they're gonna win. They're gonna beat Ottawa. Or who said it earlier? There's gonna be some angry callers. Dean, there will be some angry callers on the Green Zone postgame show. Jamie and I with you here on the Green Zone on this Tuesday afternoon. Britton Gray is gonna be coming up, and he's gonna give you the latest on the Saskatchewan Rough Riders, how they're lining up. They're a banged up bunch. Which is giving Rider Nation a little pause ahead of Friday's game. The injury report looks like this. Forearm injury for Tavon Campbell, still in a sling. He looks unlikely, very unlikely. Could be long-term there. Kean Schaefer-Baker not practicing, knee injury suffered against the Elks. Sam Emelis still not practicing with the foot injury. He was a late scratch before the game against Edmonton. Also, Roland Milligan Jr.'s status, it doesn't sound great from head coach Corey Chamberlain. He said it's going to be tough to see him be able to make it back this season. He suffered that knee injury in practice a week ago Wednesday. As for other injury news around the Canadian Football League, it's good news for quarterbacks anyways and the health of QBs. We saw Chad Kelly go down before the Toronto bye week in BC. He looks just fine. He's been a full participant. He looks like he is good to go to start at quarterback for Toronto when they host Calgary on Thursday. And the other quarterback injury of note is Nathan Rourke. He was back taking first-team reps. He's missed the last 2 weeks. Caden Salter did get the win in Winnipeg, but they'll be happy to have Nathan Rourke back as they host the Hamilton Tiger Cats this weekend. And the Jays, in just over an hour time in Houston, they'll try to take the first two games of this three-game set after winning 3-1. Trey is Savage on the mound. Coming up next, as mentioned, Britton Gray on 980 CJME and 650 CKOM.
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9: It's 5 o'clock. I'm Jeff Smith. Fear and worry after a synagogue is attacked with eggs. River search suspended. And getting to the bottom of what makes Saskatoon drivers the province's worst. In Saskatoon, mainly cloudy and 22. In Regina, partly sunny and 22. A Saskatoon synagogue is cleaning up after vandals targeted the building during a prayer service. Rabbi Claudio Jodorkovsky says eggs were tossed at the windows and exterior of the congregation Agudas Israel on Saturday.
10: So unfortunately, we do feel that there is hatred towards the Jewish community. We don't know exactly what is the motive for what happened last Saturday.
9: Jodorkovsky fears the synagogue could be attacked again. He says you can scrub the eggs off the windows and doors, but it's people's actions that hurt worse than the damage. It's 5:01. The Saskatoon Fire Department is no longer actively looking for a woman and her dog. Someone had said on Friday that they saw the two in the South Saskatchewan River in the city's north end. Since then, divers and sonar have been used along with a riverbank search, but it's all been called off now, even though both are still missing. The file has been turned over to police. An update now on a crash we told you about, Highway 11, south of Saskatoon. Early this morning, RCMP say a vehicle rolled just north of Hanley. Four people were in that vehicle. One of the passengers, a 40-year-old Saskatoon man, was declared dead at the scene. Another passenger was taken to the hospital. The driver and a third passenger were not hurt. So far this year, 67 people have died on highways and rural roads in Saskatchewan. Well, we've told you Saskatoon has more accidents than any other major city in the province, but what's it like for someone whose entire job involves being on the city's roads? Maria Robinson reports.
11: It's not his right of way, but he's going.
12: Spending an hour in the car with driving instructor Muhammad Islam, it becomes pretty clear why Saskatoon has the most accidents.
11: Since he's ahead of me, I'm giving him space to merge in, but a lot of time drivers are not giving that space.
12: He says teaching people to drive can be a stressful gig, especially when students pass road tests before they're ready. But it's not just new drivers who make mistakes, as Islam was quick to point out when I finally got behind the wheel and didn't wait a full 3 seconds at a stop sign.
11: People feel like they stopped.
13: I felt like I stopped there.
12: Practicing my stops, I'm Maria Robinson.
9: A recent spike in fatal crashes has put impaired driving back in the spotlight. And Mad Saskatoon says it's something the province has struggled with for years. President Bonnie Stevenson says she lost her son, Quinn, 13 years ago because of an impaired driver.
14: I understand the devastation that a family goes through with impaired driving, and I think there's a lot of things in place that people can utilize. There's just no reason to get behind the wheel anymore.
9: She says the province has moved towards immediate license suspensions, vehicle impoundments, and roadside penalties could deter impaired driving. Regina police don't believe there's any connection between three different incidents over the weekend involving knives and machetes. The first happened Friday night. A man was slashed by someone on a bike who tried to rob him near Duny and Princess, and he made his way to the nearby Pasqua Hospital. Then on Saturday night on Ray Street in the South End, a man was taken to the hospital after reportedly being slashed with a machete by two male suspects. And Sunday evening on Fifth Avenue in North Central, a man and a woman were both stabbed. Investigators are looking for a female suspect. Well, it looks like what happens in Vegas won't start in Regina anymore. Regina Airport CEO James Bogus says the only weekly nonstop flight from Regina to Las Vegas is being cut from the schedule this year.
15: We've had that for years, but I looked at the data, and Vegas is down about 25% in demand from its peaks in 2018 and 2019.
9: Once that flight has been cut, you'll have to have a layover in Denver, Calgary, or Vancouver to get to Vegas. A business commentator says Cameco's potential move with Westinghouse isn't just about ownership, it's about positioning the company for its next phase of growth.
16: The only reason that you sell stock, that's what an IPO is, this initial public offering of your shares, you put them out on the market. The only reason you do that is to raise capital.
9: And Paul Martin says Cameco's Westinghouse share offering could help fuel the next stage of its nuclear energy strategy. Martin adds this will allow the Saskatchewan company to stay focused on its roots in uranium. The latest local news is as close as your phone. Check out CKOM.com and CJME.com, Saskatchewan's homepages, for news. It's 5:04. Market watch, the TSX was up 575 points to 35,802. The Dow gained 907 points at 54,086. Oil was down $4.57 to $75.77 U.S. a barrel. And the dollar dropped 0.2 cents to 71.08 cents U.S. It's 5:05. Weather for Saskatoon and Central Saskatchewan. Tonight, mainly cloudy with a 60% chance of showers or thunderstorms. A low of 11. Tomorrow, chance of morning showers, then partly sunny. Northwest wind gusting to 50 and a high of 24. Thursday, mostly sunny and windy, high 21. For Regina and southern Saskatchewan tonight, partly cloudy with a low of 10. Tomorrow, partly sunny, slight chance of morning showers. Northwest wind gusting to 50, a high of 25. Thursday, sunny and a high of 23. Across Saskatchewan, the battle for its Prince Albert, 21. Swift Current, 23. Weyburn, 22. Estevan and Yorkton, 21. Moose Jaw, 20.

0: Jamie and I with you on a Tuesday afternoon. A little bit of a cooler week around Saskatchewan. It was a cooler day yesterday on holiday, a Monday, but temperatures more in the mid-20s. No extreme heat warnings out across the province. So maybe a welcome to reprieve for those who aren't big fans of 35 humid X in Saskatchewan. For game day on Friday at Mosaic Stadium, the day calls right now. I know it's only Tuesday, but right now for 23 degrees, 10 degrees at night. So probably around that 20 degree temperature or so at kickoff at Mosaic Stadium. Should be a nice summer evening for football with the Rough Riders and the Red Blacks.
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0: But the big question is, as we bring in Green Zone Rider reporter Brittany Gray, who's actually going to play against the Ottawa Red Blacks as the injury bug continues to nibble at the Rough Riders? But in significant areas, veteran defensive backs, veteran receivers, what's the latest from the Riders?
3: Well, not a whole lot. It was a walkthrough today. This team decided to kind of take it a little bit easier today. No Keane Schaefer-Baker out there. It's a knee injury with him, according to the injury report. Tavon Campbell still in a sling. That's never a good thing when a couple days after the game, still in the sling, a forearm injury. And then Roland Milligan, when asked about if he would be out, if he would come back this season or if he's out for the season, Corey Mace said it'll be tough. He doesn't want to eliminate the possibility quite yet, but it's going to be tough. And so some big names out there for the Riders. And then it's just that next man up mentality that, I mean, let's be honest, over the past couple seasons the Riders have been really good at finding guys to come in and not really missing too much of a step.
0: Yeah, when Keane Schaefer-Baker goes down, of course, we saw with Sam Emelis out of the lineup, Dylan Jetty jumps on to the active roster. Del Duncan Busby moves up. Daniel Weeb, of course, also brought in as the starter last week for the Saskatchewan Rough Riders. I'm still expecting Sam Emelis to play, but he didn't practice again today with the foot injury.
3: It was interesting with him not being out there for a walkthrough. That's essentially what they did today, was a walkthrough, and to not see him out there, at least going through the motions, a little concerning. I'm very interested how this team's going to roll it out, because once again, they were cautious with Sam Emelis against a tough Edmonton Elks team. Are you a little more cautious with an Ottawa team that's really struggling right now? I'm interested to see what we see on the injury report tomorrow, close practice tomorrow, and see what we get on that.
0: Okay, so a little bit of the injury report there for the Saskatchewan Rough Riders. Not the best news, but Nelson Lacombe will be back in, I imagine.
3: Nelson Lacombe looks like he'll be ready to go. He said he was close last week to going in, and hey, they like his versatility. It's looking like he's going to be in a Tavon Campbell spot, so he'll have started a game at safety, halfback, and cornerback this year for the Riders, if that's indeed what happens. And a little bit of good news, Ali Saad logging a limited practice. We weren't sure if we were going to see him again after he got carted off during a practice, but it looks like he's going to start gearing up here, and maybe we do see him back to add some more Canadian depth to that defensive line spot, and a spot, if needed in a pinch, you could possibly have him as a starter out there as well, with how good he would looks like he was going to be this season.
0: Yeah, Ali Saad, of course, first-round pick a few years ago by the Rough Riders, last season by the Rough Riders. Well, Britton, it's week, going into week 10 of the CFL season. Are we 9 for 9 for Corey Mace getting asked about the kicker? Has it been almost every week?
3: Did we ask? Yeah, maybe not week one, because there was a lot of other things to talk about. Well, I guess there was a bye week in week one, but week two. Yeah, I mean, he must be tired of it, but fans are tired of seeing Alex Hale out there right now struggling.
0: This is what Corey Mace said when asked by, I believe it was Daryl Davis who asked the question, our game day analyst in the Leader Post.
4: People would say our kicking was a struggle last year, and it's ended up okay for us. So we'll see, man. You know, obviously.

0: with Alex, you know, we got faith in the kid. He's done some really good things for us, totality of stuff. But yeah, you know, he's gotta make his kicks. Like, that's just everybody doing their job, and he knows that, and it's no secret. But I know he's working his tail off at it, so we'll keep rolling.
1: So there's Corey Mace. Keep rolling. Now, as I said earlier, there could have been a kicking competition at some point today at Ryder facilities.
2: Mm-hmm.
1: That's what happened the last year with Michael Hughes, bringing him in before actually signing him to a contract, making him go through the work through. Could be happening this week. Doesn't sound like it was, but Ryder fans are already not happy with that response, because they're not going to be happy, period. They're not going to be happy until there's a new kicker in town. Like, that's where we're at. Do you think it'll ever get there?
3: I mean, I think so, because it feels like this is on one of those courses where he is going to cost this team a game, where it's going to come
1: down
3: to
1: the leg. Some people said he already did against Edmonton.
3: You could make the
1: goal, and they lost by two.
3: They did give up 510 passing yards and four touchdowns to Cody Fajardo as well, but it feels like it might take something like that. And he mentions last year, yes, Brett Lawther wasn't good. Brett Lawther earned the right to go through some struggles. Like, he made some big kicks in his career and for this team. Alex Hale hasn't. He's a CFL rookie, hasn't really done it in the pros. It makes you wonder, and I'm sure it's always like, you gotta go do your job. Well, this guy's not doing his job. I'm sure Belton can maybe talk about it, about when you see a guy struggling and the team just keeps rolling him out there, what does that send to a team?
1: Yeah, that's the frustration for, I know, a lot of Rough Rider fans. David came out with a theory that they're waiting for the Tokyo Toe, the kid that's in Raiders camp, the Japanese kicker they drafted in the international draft. Maybe they're just waiting for him to get released by the Raiders.
3: I mean, maybe. There's some interesting kicking spots out there in the CFL right now. The Argos had to bring in a kicker. What happens when he gets released or put onto the PR? The Calgary Stampeders, their kicker eventually, Rene Paredes, will be back. What do you do with this global kicker who's been playing well? It just feels like right now this team, they need a global kicker. And that is not a good place to be in, where you're relying on the need for a global spot.
1: Britton Gray is here with us, but Belton Johnson's pretty darn confident the Saskatchewan Roughriders are going to beat the Ottawa Redblacks, to the point where he doesn't mind putting the guarantee label on it. How do you feel about that, first off, Britton? About saying anything with the G word of a guarantee when it comes to the Roughriders against Ottawa?
3: I'm really against that in any sport. I've seen a lot of sports, not just the CFL, where you're like, there's no way this team loses, and they find a way to win. The text line, there's a lot of people who've been hurt before by the Riders team thinking they're going to just come out with an easy win against someone. It's still pro football. I know the Red Blacks are struggling, but they are starting to make some changes. And you never know what a team galvanizes to for a single game. The defensive coordinator's gone. Does the defense all of a sudden have that one game where they force a bunch of interceptions, they make a bunch of plays because they're galvanized behind the new guy, right? Sports is weird like that. So I hate saying guarantee, but if they lose to Ottawa, do you worry about it? Like, I still think this team, if they lose to Ottawa, is still going
1: to
3: be
1: pushing. They're not going to lose to Ottawa. Now, I'm not going to guarantee it, but come on.
3: Weird things happen.
1: Yeah, I know. As someone cited the 2003 Saskatchewan Rough, they took on the 0-12 Hamilton Tiger Cats September the 12th at Iverwind Stadium in Hamilton. Now, that Tiger Cats team was absolutely awful. They lost by 10. They lost by 41. They lost by 17. They lost by 8. They lost by 37. They lost by 33. They lost by 17. They lost by 13. They lost by 18. They lost by 22. They lost by 8. And they lost by 17 points. Like, those weren't like, there was nothing there in Hamilton. They're keeping it close. They're slugging away. The Riders lose to them 27-24 in 2003. So, yes.
3: Ottawa's kept some games close. That is, they're a team that has battled in some of these games.
1: They almost beat Montreal. They should have beat Winnipeg, but mm-hmm. We saw that. Last week against Montreal, they were just going for it and could not find themselves a goal line score at all. So I think there's a little more fight in this Ottawa team than there was in that Hamilton team in 2003. So that's where the, you know, never say never, but you're picking the Riders to win, Britton.
3: Yes, I'm picking the Riders to win.
1: Just not guaranteeing it.
3: I'm not. You can't ever be 100% for sure it's happening.
1: But what have you thought about what's happened in Ottawa this week? They fired the defensive coordinator. Ryan Dinwiddie comes out and says, I was hoping to see some changes, and it fell on deaf ears. Okay. And then he says, Geno Lewis, veteran receiver they cut, just wasn't a fit here. What do you think of these moves this week for Ottawa to try to find some life for this team?
3: I mean, you said it's trying to find something. As mentioned, you fire the defensive coordinator. Does that galvanize the defense to at least get a better performance out there this week? You get rid of Eugene Lewis, and it sends a message to veterans that, hey, even if you're a multiple-time CFL All-Star, that you could be gone. And it allows a guy like Keelan White, who I've really liked to see how he's developed this year, get more involved, possibly. So I get the moves. I guess if you're a team struggling, you're not going to fire the head coach and GM because he's just got there. Those are the moves you kind of make. And we'll see. As mentioned, it's just pro sports. You never know what kind of fires a team up to eventually get that first win. I'm just not sure it's going to be this week for the
1: Red Lions. Okay, a real quick NFL note. Bijan Robinson, he's getting paid $25 million when that kicks in. Zay Flowers is making $10 million more than Bijan Robinson. Can you explain this to me?
3: He's a wide receiver, which apparently is more important than a running back spot. That's the only reason that makes sense to me.
1: 2,200. Yards of scrimmage for Bijan Robinson, 1,200 yards receiving from Zay Flowers.
3: That position gets no respect from the NFL. That running back spot,
1: it is the, we'll find the next guy, draft him out of college, and away we go. But whew, Bijan's a different animal, is he not? For the
3: Illinois, like, can't wait to make him first overall in my NFL fantasy drafts coming up.
1: Yeah, Britton rigs it when he's the commissioner. He gives himself the first round pick, first overall pick.
3: I was not the commissioner in this league.
1: All the time.
3: Though that will be the third league I think I picked first overall.
1: See, there you go. He's got it rigged. Probably bribery like Gianni Infantino running his fantasy football leagues. But yes, if you're in a fantasy football league, maybe for the first time, and you do have the first overall pick, don't overthink it. Just go with Bijan Robinson of the Atlanta Falcons. Jamie and Britton with you here on the Green Zone. Still to come, a chat with Mike Wilner from the Toronto Star on what the Jays did at the trade deadline. 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
5: 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I even got a friendly 1012 when I opened the door, which is apparently code for a welcome call. Well, knowing my past in emergency services, you can see why I smiled, but I was not prepared for how good my sub was. Oh my gosh. 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I'm talking about Firehouse Subs. 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

0: The Hlinka Gretzky Cup is going on, of course. A couple of Saskatchewan connections there, when especially talk about the Regina Pats and Liam Pugh and Maddox Schultz. They are on the ice right now against Slovakia, up 2-1 early in that one. Landon DuPont, the captain, could be another first overall selection in the NHL draft off the blue line. Made a nice play on the first goal, but he was on the ice for Slovakia's first goal. Canada's first game of the tournament was a 7-3 win over Switzerland. In that one, Liam Pugh did score two goals for Canada. In this game right now, Landon DuPont, assisted by Maddox Schultz, Cameron Warren, and an assist by Liam Pugh and Boston Tate from the Estevan area, wearing the Canadian Maple Leaf at the Hlinka Gretzky. This is the U18 World Championships going on next door in Alberta. So there's that story. We're covering, of course, then the Toronto Blue Jays back on the diamond in just a little bit, just over a half an hour time. They are taking on Houston again after a 3-1 win last night. How about those Blue Jays? Coming up, Mike Wilner is going to be in after six trades were made over just 24 hours. Kevin Gausman is gone, one of the fan favorites of the Blue Jays. Dalton Varsho also traded. Jeff Hoffman, I think there's a little less sorrow over Jeff Hoffman's departure. He's going to the Minnesota Twins. Mike Wilner of the Toronto Star is going to break it down for you coming up just past the 5:30 news. Time now for the Green Zone 1 Minute Drill, the latest in sports. Of course, we're looking at the Rough Riders injury report, and Roland Milligan Jr., Corey Mace, was asked if there's a chance he can play this season. He said that'll be tough to predict, but doesn't want to leave out the possibility that Roland Milligan could come back from the knee injury suffered in practice last week. Still no Sam Amelis. Kean Schaefer-Baker also didn't practice with a knee injury suffered against the Elks. And Tavon Campbell still in a sling with a forearm injury he suffered in Edmonton late in the second quarter. Chad Kelly, good news for Toronto. He looks like he's going to be good to go Thursday as the starting quarterback after a little bit of a concern with his neck injury suffered against BC. And Nathan Rourke back practicing with the first team offense with the BC Lions. So he looks like he'll get the start this weekend against the Hamilton Tiger Cats. Once again, Mike Wilner is going to join us, the host of Deep Left Field podcast, breaking down all the Jays deals. Did you like the moves from Ross Atkins? Let us know at 1-877-332-8255. 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
8: It's 5:30. I'm Jeff Smith. A Saskatoon synagogue rabbi feels there is hatred in people's hearts towards the congregation. This comes after eggs were thrown at Congregation Agudas Israel's building on Saturday. Rabbi Claudio Jodorkovsky says he's never seen something like this happen before.
9: We are really hoping this is an isolated event, but we are at the same time very concerned that maybe this will grow.
8: He's worried the congregation may be targeted again. An update now on a crash we told you about on Highway 11 south of Saskatoon early this morning. RCMP say a vehicle rolled just north of Hanley. One of the passengers, a 40-year-old Saskatoon man, was declared dead at the scene. Another passenger was taken to the hospital. So far this year, 67 people have died on highways and rural roads in Saskatchewan. Saskatoon's fire department is no longer actively looking for a woman and her dog. Somebody on Friday said they saw the two in the South Saskatchewan River in Saskatoon's north end. Since then, divers and sonar were used, along with a riverbank search, but it's all been called off now, even though both are still missing. A Saskatchewan woman says a flight home after a concert in Toronto became a 48-hour ordeal, and it's all because of the WestJet strike and its aftermath. Callan Mangampo says repeated cancellations left her family scrambling for a place to stay, spending more than $2,000.
10: The expense that was spent on an extra 2 days was crazy, and I felt very frustrated and very confused because I wasn't getting any answers.
8: Even if it takes time, she encourages other travelers to keep their receipts and file claims. Multiple incidents over the weekend in Regina involving knives and machetes. First Friday night, just after 9, a man showed up at the Pasqua Hospital. Police say he was slashed by someone on a bike who tried to rob him, not far from the hospital near Dudney and Princess. Then on Saturday night, a man reported being slashed with a machete by two male suspects on Ray Street in the South End. And on Sunday evening, a man and woman were stabbed on Fifth Avenue in North Central. Officers are looking for a female suspect. Investigators don't believe there's any connection between these incidents. It's been a troubling rise in fatal crashes, and impaired driving has played a major role in many of them. Bonnie Stevenson, president of Mad Saskatoon, says despite education and enforcement, too many people are still making the wrong choices. Stevenson says Mad supports Saskatchewan's move toward administrative roadside penalties to get impaired drivers off the road faster. She points out criminal charges would still be used in serious cases for crashes that involve death or injury. It's 5:32. In Saskatoon and central Saskatchewan, tonight mainly cloudy with a 60% chance of showers and thunderstorms, low 11. Tomorrow, chance of morning showers, then partly sunny, northwest wind gusting to 50, high 24. For Regina and southern Saskatchewan, tonight partly cloudy with a low of 10. Tomorrow, partly sunny, slight chance of morning showers, northwest wind gusting to 50, a high of 25. In Regina, mainly sunny, west-northwest wind at 15, it's 23. In Saskatoon, mostly cloudy, west-northwest wind gusting to 35 and 22. It's 5:33. I'm Jeff Smith.
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0: Jamie and I with you here on The Green Zone. Kevin Gausman just posted this. Toronto, so many great memories with amazing people that I will cherish forever. Getting to represent an entire country was truly an honor that I will never take for granted. Love you all. As the Toronto Blue Jays, well, it was a must. They had to make some moves. This season went south, and they were never able to turn it around. Four games back of a wild card spot right now, but let's be real, they have to leapfrog six teams with 49 games left. Four games back. That's nearly impossible. But that means you have to be four games better than that one team, but three better than that team and three better than that team. That means nobody else can get hot out of those five other teams. So, over the weekend, Kevin Gausman was traded to the Chicago Cubs for an infielder and an outfielder prospect. You also had Dalton Varsho get moved to Houston, so he just had to walk across the diamond because they're in Houston, for Spencer Arrighetti, a pitcher that the Blue Jays now have on their roster. They also traded Jeff Hoffman to the Minnesota Twins for some prospects and some international cap space. They also flipped Canadian reliever Adam Macko to the Texas Rangers for a pair of Joshes, Josh Smith and Josh Stephan, a pitcher and an infielder outfielder, and another minor deal, Jameson Taillon to Toronto, who will actually start for the Blue Jays tomorrow for cash. That was a trade with the Chicago Cubs. How do you feel about that, Jays fans? It was kind of a sell, little bit of buy when it comes to Jose Soriano trade coming over from the LA Angels for some prospects. So they did pick up a pitcher that they have control for through 2028 in Jose Soriano, add him to near the top of the starting rotation. Mike Wilner has covered the Blue Jays a long time, former voice of the Toronto Blue Jays, now at the Toronto Star as a columnist, as well as the host of the Deep Left Field podcast. He did his grades at the Toronto Star, an A, couple of Bs, and a meh when it came to the Jameson Taillon deal from the Cubs to Toronto. So Mike Wilner breaking it down for us here on the Green Zone on the thoughts on the Gausman trade of how Ross Atkins made the biggest move he had to make.
1: I think they did okay. I mean, we won't know for years, right? We won't know until we see what Brett Bateman and Ty Southacine turn into. And Southacine is the better prospect, but he's only an A-ball right now. But, you know, it's Kevin Gausman, right? Every Blue Jays fan absolutely loves him, and with very good reason. But when you strip away the name and you look at the results, you see like a 580 ERA since June 1st for 2 months of a 35-year-old starting pitcher. Now, I certainly believe he's going to be very, very good for the Cubs and good for them, but I don't think you're going to win the lottery in trading Kevin Gausman. So I would have preferred they not do it, but if Brett Bateman turns into Chandler Simpson, as Ty Southacine turns into your next great fielding shortstop and someday hits a home run in professional baseball, that would be nice. But we'll see. You know, these kids that are a long way away, it takes forever to evaluate those deals.
0: What do you think the chances are Gausman's a Jay in 2027?
1: That's a good question. I don't know. I hope it's good. I hope that the two sides, you know, that the Blue Jays are interested in him as much as he's interested in coming back. I think about Chris Bassett, who really wanted to be back with the Blue Jays, and they just had no interest and no room. And you look at these trades that they made, the Blue Jays appear to be set to go into next season, whenever that should start, with Dylan Cease, Jose Soriano, Trey Savage at the top of the rotation, Cody Ponce, Bowden Francis, Spencer Arrighetti, that's six guys already. So we know you can never have enough pitching. And I certainly would prefer to have Gausman than Francis and Arrighetti and maybe even Ponce. So hopefully the Blue Jays feel the same way.
0: So they did make the Soriano move. So kind of an eye on selling, an eye on buying. Overall, what did you think of Ross Atkins' work with the six deals he made?
1: Well, it's fine. I mean, I wasn't blown away by anything. The Soriano deal was nice, and that's a really good get. But they paid a fair price for him. I thought they did fine. Like, you mentioned the column about my grades in the Toronto Star. You look at those grades. They're all fine. Soriano's an A because you got a 27-year-old pitcher who has succeeded in the major leagues and has the potential to be an all-star. And anytime you can pick up one of those guys, it almost doesn't matter what you give up. But, you know, you sold 2 months of Kevin Gausman for potentially some magic beans. You sold 2 months of Dalton Varsho, and you got a real major league starting pitcher, even though he's a bottom of the rotation one. I don't know what the hell that deal with Texas was, but they made it, but it's fine. It's fine. It's fine. There was no huge for sale sign to, like, take out any chance that the Blue Jays have of sneaking into the playoffs this year. Arguably, they made the team this year a tiny bit better, but it was fine. It was splash free, except for Soriano.
0: So, how much did Jeff Hoffman help his trade value for Ross Atkins the way he's pitched since being removed as the closer?
1: It's been incredible, right? I know Blue Jays fans love to hate him, but the guy is a 1.20 ERA. Since the beginning of June, he's been really, really, really good. And sure, that helps. The extra year of control helps too. I think it's kind of funny that Louis Varland comes here from Minnesota at the trade deadline last year, takes Hoffman's job, and Hoffman goes to Minnesota at the trade deadline this year. But again, it's as good as the prospect is. It's Dayson Hill, the lefty, the 20-year-old, with 77 strikeouts and 45 innings in A-ball, is looks like a terrific young prospect. But in 5 years, we'll find out, right? Remember Nate Pearson, Sean Reed Foley? These guys were among the best prospects in the game, and they turned out to be nothing in the major league. So you really never know what you're going to get. But Hoffman was a guy who they're paying closer money to, but wasn't the closer anymore. And you've got ready replacements in Spencer Miles and Braden Fisher, it looks like. So if you can take a shot at a very attractive-looking pitching prospect, plus two other guys, why not?
0: So, Mike, the final one I'm going to ask you on the trade deadline and the state of the Blue Jays is this. Did they move the needle backwards, forwards, or neutral when it comes to being a contender in 2027?
1: I think forward because of Jose Soriano, right? Who did they move that was going to help them in 2027? Only Jeff Hoffman. Maybe Adam Macko as a third bullpen lefty. So you get Soriano, and now all of a sudden you've got Cease Soriano and your Savage. That's a pretty good three. Along, again, with Ponce and whoever else winds up rounding out the rotation, they definitely move the needle forward for 2027, no question.
0: And what's going to help in 2027, Mike, will be Vladdy's bat as well, if that can improve.
1: There's no chance Vlad has another year like this ever.
0: Yeah. Ever. I'm in this team. I can't. Can anybody believe this in Toronto? Like, it's unbelievable on what has happened to Vladdy.
1: I mean, I think lots of people can believe it, but those people are kind of inclined to hate their team. So I don't put much stock in what they have to say, but it is just wild that he's had a year like this so far. And, you know, I guarantee you it's never going to happen again.
0: There's a guarantee from Mike Wilner on what has happened to Vladdy's bat in the lineup. You add that extra offense, you're probably adding who knows how many more wins. It feels like if he's hitting 30 this year, like, you're looking at a team who probably has 5-6 more wins Add to that Jeff Hoffman not blowing saves at the start of the season. If they would have made that move quicker and stopped throwing him out there, and you go, is that another 2-3 wins? Oh, wait, the Blue Jays are in the playoffs. Those factors have to be considered when you think of long-term where this team is compared to where they were. And Ross Atkins, the reality is, trades Gausman, could and has the possibility to re-sign him this offseason. The other story in all of this trade deadline discussion and future of the Jays, will there ever even be a 2027 season to talk about? Because what is going to happen in December is the player's contract with the league is going to be over. And right now, the difference between the two sides' proposals to get a new collective bargaining agreement and have baseball played in 2027? What's wider than the Grand Canyon? Is there anything? It like the Pacific Ocean. Like, they're in California and the other side's in Asia. Like, that's where we're at with these two. It could be an ugly offseason. We'll talk about 2027 and the Jays prospects and all that stuff, but me as a baseball fan, and I imagine you as a baseball fan, with more that is being known about these negotiations, as this nears, like 4 months away from that contract ending, that's going to come real quick, and not a lot of movement, or love, really, between Major League Baseball and its players' union. Coming up next, it is Champs and Chumps on 980 CJME and 650 CKOM.
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12: Saskatchewan's business community has about 10% more female-owned businesses than the rest of the country. Recent figures showed 1 in 5 privately held Saskatchewan businesses were majority female-owned. These businesses are most likely found in the professional, scientific, healthcare, and social fields, but construction saw a 33% increase in the past 2 years. I'm Paul Martin.
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0: Each and every day, one champ, one chump. I sigh because of the chump. And I feel it my duty to call out AI garbage. So, if you haven't noticed on social media, they decide what you want to see, your algorithms, all that stuff. But now they're using AI to, like, come up with news stories, which are usually false, fake. So today, I open up the old X machine, formerly known as Twitter, and I see this headline. Today's news. Insider claims McDavid eyes long-term Leafs deal after Oilers. Wow. Pardon me? So then you click on it, and of course it's an AI-generated thing, and then you say, which insider? Like, sure, it's like Elliot Friedman, no, just some random Twitter account, hockey with two Ys, insider with two Rs. It's a parody account. You go through the, but it's that looks like fact, doesn't it? Insider claims McDavid eyes long-term Leafs deal after Oilers. Oh. There's my chump. We live in an era, and I hope you realize this, where we have to look at something, and the first thing we think has to be now, is this real? That's a sad state. Like, that's where we should, like, what's real, truth to justice, all that stuff, right? Truth to power, what's really going on? But now you have this stuff just being generated as fact, Oh, my goodness. Drives me bonkers. Meanwhile, champ today, Tommy Stevens. Not only for the hat trick he scored against the Elks with three touchdowns, but Tommy Stevens talked today about his chosen nickname. His chosen nickname is Stone Cold Tommy Stevens. Thankfully, we can put to bed any Tommy Tugboat or Tommy Touchdown or Tommy Tsunami or anything else. It's Stone Cold Tommy Stevens from here on out. Thanks for the clarification, Tommy. Time now for the Green Zone 1 minute drill. The Riders injury report has some familiar names on it. Kian Schaefer-Baker, knee injury, did not practice. Sam Emelis also didn't participate. It was a minor, like, light walkthrough today. Corey Mace pulling back the reins a little bit after two physical games against the Edmonton Elks. Also did say, it's going to be tough for Roland Milligan Jr. to return after a knee injury suffered at practice last week. Other CFL injury news, Chad Kelly looks like he'll be starting for the Toronto Argonauts. There was a little concern with the neck injury suffered ahead of their bye week, but he practiced in full this week. They take on Calgary on Thursday. Meanwhile, the BC Lions have Nathan Rourke back taking first team reps after missing the last 2 weeks. He looks like he'll be ready for the Hamilton Tiger Cats this coming Saturday. That's it for me here on the Green Zone. Of course, if you missed anything, check it out on the podcast. But we'll be right back here tomorrow at 2 on 650 CKOM and 980 CJME.
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24: It's 6 o'clock. Here's what you'll remember about today, August 4th, 2026. People deal with the fallout as WestJet works to get its schedule back to normal.
25: We slept at the airport and then another 5 hours of that.
24: Fear and worry at a Saskatoon synagogue after an egg attack.
26: We do feel that there is hatred towards the Jewish community.
24: And where are Saskatchewan's worst drivers? We found out. In Saskatoon, mainly cloudy and 22. In Regina, mainly sunny and 23.
2: This is the Day in Review with Andrew Shepherd.
24: Hi, Jeff Smith in for Andrew Shepherd. It was a day of WestJet trying to reset and get its flight schedule back to normal after a one-day strike by flight attendants on Sunday threw things into chaos. Now, Saskatoon's airport says except for one canceled departure this morning, all flights were back to normal today, but people should be aware that that may not be true for all connecting flights. Regina Airport CEO James Bogus says things were pretty much back to normal there as well, but he warned of potential impact.